0: Don't miss the bold new chapter of the HBO original Critics Call, one of the most explosive and entertaining shows on television.
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0: Euphoria, new season, stream now, only on Crave. 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
2: Minister has announced an agreement that will see the Silisums project in northern British Columbia supply liquefied natural gas to a German utility for up to 20 years. Tim Hodgson spoke in Vancouver today.
3: I'm extremely pleased to announce that the leading German energy utility securing energy for Europe, or CEFE, has signed a new agreement to buy liquefied natural gas offtake from Silisums LNG.
2: Hodgson says the German energy company is to buy 1 million tons per year from the floating LNG terminal planned for Pierce Island near Alaska's border, with deliveries expected to begin by the early 2030s. Staunch environmentalist and Liberal MP Stephen Guilbeault is set to resign his seat today. Reporters in Ottawa asked Prime Minister Mark Carney about the move.
4: First and foremost, what I want to do is thank Mr. Stephen Guilbeault for his many contributions for the members of his riding. First and foremost, a dedicated MP for Ville-Saint-Marie for these years, for the people of Canada, for the government, for the cabinet, for myself.
2: The Quebec MP quit Carney's cabinet last year after the announcement of Ottawa's energy deal with Alberta, which included an agreement to work toward the approval of a bitumen pipeline. This is the Canadian Press. In sports, the Montreal Canadiens seek a better result at home tonight as they look to get back into their NHL Eastern Conference final against the Carolina Hurricanes. The Hurricanes took a 2-1 lead in the best of seven series with a 3-2 overtime win on Monday in Montreal. Montreal Victoire goaltender Anne-Renée Desbiens, Boston Fleet goalie Aaron Frankel, and Minnesota Frost forward Kelly Pinnock are the finalists for the PWHL's Billie Jean King MVP Award. Desbiens and Frankel both set a PWHL record with 19 wins in the 2025-26 season. Pinnock had a league-leading 16 goals and a single-season record of 33 points. Kazuma Okamoto hit a tie-breaking home run in the sixth inning, and the Toronto Blue Jays beat the Miami Marlins 2-1. Jeff Hoffman got four outs for the win as the Blue Jays won the eighth time in 12 games. Canadian Otto Lopez had four hits and drove in a run for the Marlins. From the Canadian Press, I'm John Kennedy.
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8: It will be clear tonight with a few clouds moving in the overnight hours, low going down to 11. Tomorrow, it will clear up in the morning, so it will be another sunny day, a little bit cooler, high of 22. For Friday, mix of sun and cloud, 30% chance of showers with a high of 20. For the weekend on Saturday, sunshine, high of 19. Same for Sunday, it will be sunny with a high going up to 19. I'm Bonnie Heslop on 610 CKTV.
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7: Nathan Radke is here. Uncover Up is the podcast. Orbs, UFOs, specifically orbs. Now, if you missed the earlier conversation, it will be on the podcast. Get caught up to the early 40s into the 50s and how orbs have been around long before the narrative of the UFO. Now, fast forward to today. And Nathan, my biggest exposure to seeing these things would be the Skinwalker Ranch shows and the documentary, documenting that they've put on all of that. It's probably not a documentary. And they've shared an awful lot of what they have documented with today's technology that goes on in that place. These little light balls that seem to be flying around that they try to document. Does technology today make it easier versus almost 100 years ago when they were first really noticed?
8: Well, that's what makes these files so interesting, is because we're actually looking at footage from fairly advanced sensor technology that comes from American fighter planes. And so hopefully this now means that maybe we're going to get a little bit closer to understanding what this phenomenon is. And I assume you've probably looked at some of the sensor footage.
7: Well, it's all of it's fascinating. I mean, like, it looks like if I could imagine a cartoon, it's almost like I think of like Monsters, Inc. or one of those, like the guys with the big eyeballs, blink, blink, right? Like, it's kind of like that little eyeball, like following you around, like you see in the movies, and then blink, blink, it watches you, and then poof, it's gone. I mean, that's, I don't think there's a better way to describe it than the way that we see it sort of in those movies or cartoons.
8: Yeah, they look pretty strange and they're hard to understand, especially at first. I mean, there's even footage in these files of a UFO being shot down in 2023 by an American F-16 fighter jet over Lake Huron. And that footage sounds dramatic when you hear about it. When you watch it, it really, really just looks like a balloon. It even pops when the pilot hits it with a Sidewinder missile. And also, that incident takes place at a time when there had been several alleged Chinese spy balloons spotted over North America. So that footage probably has a pretty mundane explanation. I mean, the object was moving with the wind, it didn't take any kind of evasive action. And a few months after that incident, an amateur balloon hobbyist group said, oh, you know what, one of our high-altitude balloons has gone missing around that area, around that time. So that one's fine.
7: Yeah.
8: But stranger than that are the reports of orbs. And there's a lot of recent footage of like spots and dots appearing to move and maneuver at extreme speeds. Now, some of this can be explained through ordinary phenomenon like the parallax effect. Imagine this. You're in a fighter plane. You're moving at high speed, high altitude. You're visually tracking a floating object like a balloon. It's between you and the ground. It can appear as if the object is moving extremely fast, but that's just the result of the relative speed of you in the airplane and the fixed focal point of that slow-moving object. But there are other videos and eyewitness accounts that are way harder to explain. For example, there's a video that shows several orbs near a submarine, a surfaced submarine, and the objects appear to be moving in different directions, so it can't just be that parallax effect. And they're apparently dipping in and out of the water. And we don't have much information about this incident, probably because it was part of a surveillance mission on a foreign sub. And the footage itself is a bit unsatisfying. It's a little bit Bigfooty, since it's, you know, black and white sensor display. And we're given no context for location or altitude or time of day or technology used to gather the footage. All that's classified. But that means that all the things that we would need to help us make an educated hypothesis are missing from that footage, unfortunately.
7: Okay, so this makes me think of a couple of things. If you've ever been by an airport and you see an airplane coming into land and the angle is just right, it looks like it's floating and it's not moving. That's kind of the angle thing that you're talking about, really, right? But the orbs thing for me gets interesting because there is the water part. And again, it's only because of watching the one show, but on Skinwalker, they fly into the hill and then out of the hill, right? It's so it's, if it's an orb thing, in and out of the water would sort of make sense, because that's one of the pieces that gets the question mark is, well, wait a second, it just hit the water and didn't slow down. And if you do the math on the video for how far it tracked on that part of the video, goes under the water and then comes out of the water, the math of the speed, generally, these reports will say it didn't slow down when it hit the water. Like, if you calculate the frames per second of how much space it crossed, it didn't slow down when it was in the water. And that's where people go, whoa, this is cool.
8: Yeah, because, of course, water is so much thicker than air. We don't have any kind of technology that we know about that can do that. And that brings us to, I think, maybe one of the strangest files that we've seen recently. Now, this is only from a few months ago. It's getting a lot of press attention right now because of its shocking content. And we have no information about the source, unfortunately, other than it being the firsthand account of a senior U.S. intelligence officer. We don't know about the context, other than it being near a sensitive military facility in late 2025. And based on the description in it, I would say New Mexico or Nevada. So here's what the report says. In the early evening during daylight hours, the officer, a colleague, and two pilots take off in a helicopter to investigate loud thuds that have been heard by some mountains near the base. And there had also been UFO reports in the previous nights of orbs. They flew around the range, they refueled, then they headed back up. And by that time it was night, so the pilots switched to infrared and night vision sensors. They're on their way back to base again when they receive a message from the operations center that there's several radar contacts in the area. They get sent to intercept the contacts, and meanwhile on the ground, military observers had spotted an extremely hot UFO with their infrared sensors, very low to the ground, moving at extremely high speeds. Then the ground team tells the helicopter crew that an object had just gotten within 10 feet of them and sped away. And the chopper pilots spot this object with their night vision goggles. They see it split into two separate objects, both of which then speed off. And the helicopter was unable to keep up with them. It was faster than the helicopter. Fighter planes from a nearby field had also detected this UFO, and the helicopter crew gets vectored to another location following ground control and the radar contact. And according to the unnamed intelligence officer, this is where it gets really strange, they then saw countless orange orbs swarming in all directions against the backdrop of the mountain, which lasted for several minutes. They then went back to their previous position, at which point both the pilots and the officers saw two large orbs flare up side by side close to the helicopter, oval-shaped, orange with a bright center, emitting light in all directions. And unfortunately and irritatingly, the officer writes that he didn't take any footage of this incident because he was too busy assessing whether the orbs posed a threat, and that encounter only lasted about 10 seconds. And then fighter jets approached the area, and the officer writes that he could see orbs chasing the fighters before vanishing. Now, that account is dramatic and strange.
7: Now, this is the part that gets me. Okay, so what is the reaction to that? And when you talk about nuclear power plants, power things, and then these orbs that magically appear by important pieces of machinery, so you go, okay, well, wait a second. Like, if this is a nothing burger, then they're not going to be worried about these orbs flying around nuclear power plants, or they're not going to worry about these things, you know, checking out a spaceship or checking out a helicopter or a jet if it's not something that important. So that just leads to more questions, as we always find in cases like this, because you're like, well, wait a second. If they were comfortable knowing what it was, they either would or would not worry about it. And they seem to be very close attention to it. And like you said, this story was late 2025.
8: Yeah, and it's very hard to explain. There's no visible means of propulsion or lift. They're described as flying in a deliberate manner. None of the tech that we have now fits this description. I mean, of course, it's at night. We're bad at identifying things in the sky at night. We don't have any kind of photographs or sensor recordings or video footage of this story, unfortunately. We don't know anything about the officer who allegedly wrote it. So it's interesting, but kind of irritating, because there's still so much more information that I want to have to understand this.
7: Like what? Like who's flying it?
8: Exactly.
7: I realize that's an unfair question. That's why I hesitated.
8: Well, I mean, I want to know. There was other people involved in this incident. I'd like to get their perspective as well. I'd like to know who this officer is. I would like to see if there was any kind of radar reports. Like, this is the information that we need to figure out what's actually going on. So, as always, I feel like we're just getting teased a little bit. We're just getting, like, a little hint of something. But ultimately, I want more information than this.
7: You know, the price of these helicopters and jets, you think they come with a free dash cam?
8: Yeah, exactly. Or a GoPro or something.
7: Like baked into it. All right. It's fascinating stuff. We need to pin the Skinwalker conversation generally, Nathan. So how about we pin that to sometime this summer? We'll do it.
8: Absolutely. It sounds great.
7: Yeah. So if you're listening to this on the podcast, give it a search and you're going to find it eventually, because it will come out. There are so many things to talk about. Orbs, where they were and where they are and what we still don't know. Uncover Up, the podcast, and the pending book, Summer 2026. Make sure.
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1: CTVnews.ca has an article about Canada buying surveillance planes, doing deals, looking at all the planes, spending money on the military. It's everything that we're told we should be doing right now. And it's an ugly looking thing. I got to tell you, I know that they say that the uglier airplanes are, the better they are. I don't think that's the case for this. So it's a Bombardier airplane with Saab technology to surveil military things. Richard Shimuka is here, McDonald Laurier, a military expert. Well, Richard, we've talked much about investing and doing it properly. To me, this is at least a look at a Canadian company to get started, but I guess the biggest question is it a good plane?
2: It may not be appropriate for Canada to buy this aircraft. And I know that sounds a bit counterintuitive, but I think I'm all for buying Canadian capabilities. That's not it. But the reality of what Canada will want to use aircraft for and its relationship with the United States may well cause this purchase. It could be scrapped in the future just because of the problems that this will emerge with.
1: Okay. Why do we need to do surveillance planes that fit with America?
2: So our mission, the reason why we're looking at airborne early warning aircraft is because the Americans said to us, can you maybe stop using our stuff completely all the time and buy some of your own to undertake northern defense? So airborne early warning is a critical component of how we defend continental North America. And that we have radars, ground-based radars. We have radars, which Canada is procuring as well. There are space-based systems. There's a whole bunch of systems that in a, like a really sort of synergistic identify, detect, and sort of track. Often you see in the news that it's Russian or Chinese bombers that are flying around Alaska or in our north utilizes all these sensors put together in order to spy when something's coming over the horizon or that. And airborne early warning, it basically it fills gaps, it allows more sort of precise tracking of targets and a whole bunch of other sort of things. And so it's a pretty important component of how airborne early how they do the defense of North America.
1: Okay. It seems like we're a pretty big country from last time I checked, and we're going to need good planes. We're going to need a few of them. Why is the Saab Bombardier plane not good enough?
2: So it's really not the Bombardier aspect, although its range and stuff could be an issue, but it

0: it depends on how you kind of work. The core part is how is SOP. The United States, this integrated network that the United States and Canada has constructed basically for the last 7 years requires really high levels of sort of security and intelligence sort of protection because the data that's put into it is highly, highly classified. A lot of cases when they use spies or something like that discover, you know, these in our adversaries' technologies or their signals intelligence identifies, well, this is how this signal goes and this is the best way to detect it. That's immediately sort of what's called operationalized or sort of exploited in order to put onto American and Canadian fighters and sensor systems to make them more effective. That level of sort of level of security, the United States doesn't let anybody else into that sort of level, highest level of security. And it's called, you might have heard, your listeners have heard about the Five Eyes Alliance, Intelligence Gathering Alliance, which has the United Kingdom, New Zealand, Australia, Canada. Canadians call this Two Eyes because it's an even higher level of security. Now, integrate a foreign product like what Saab is offering into the North American aerospace and defense systems requires the U.S. to A, sign off on it, and an ongoing support to allow them to do so. And I don't see any appetite in the United States, A, to do that, because they actually view stuff like this as a security risk. So I'll give you an example, is that a couple years ago, the U.S. Army bought the Iron Dome.
1: I'm losing you there, Richard, just so you know.
0: Don't want it.
1: I'm just going to get you to take a second. We're going to take a second and pause on that and get you to say again that they bought the Iron Dome. That's where I lost you.
0: Yeah. No worries. Good to go?
1: Good to go. Yeah, keep going. Yeah, you're good.
0: Yeah. So the U.S. Army bought the Iron Dome and then immediately back because they thought it as a...
1: I'll tell you what we're going to do. Actually, no, can networks. You bring that down for a second? I'm going to tell the story here. Do you have Richard's number or do you want me to send it to you? Yeah, okay. The story is from, so we're just losing Richard there for a quick second. The story is that Canada's gone and they're trying to buy this, airplane and from, Saab is one of the partners. And I think if I'm understanding, Richard properly is that the reality of the situation is the integration with American stuff, which does lead me to believe the question that I guess I want to ask, Richard when we get connected here on the phone is that, how is it that we expect to be able to do partnerships with places like America? I mean, the prime minister does seem to not want to connect at all with America, which would be a little bit concerning generally, I think, that how is it that we could even continue with some of these relationships at all? Is your phone broken too, Noah? Yeah. Can you just bring him up then? Let's bring them up. We'll try it again on the internet. Sorry, everybody. This is what happens sometimes with technology. Richard, can you hear me now? No. Noah's phone's broken. Richard's internet's not working. This is going well so far. So the conversation is that Canada is going to commit to these subs, which we've heard this story before from the subs, and we've heard many military experts, Richard included, who has shared that this is not the right way to go, that Canada needs to not be the weakest link in the chain anymore. And when all of these things are starting to happen, we can't stay connected with everything that's happening. Especially with the United States. So is it easier for Canada or smarter to, with our closest neighbor, to fix these things, or is it smarter to not and to try to go the other way? Let's try one more time and see if we got Richard on the digital call. Do we have him there? No, we don't at all. All right. Well, we're trying to get him here for the last second. Everybody, sorry about that. He's just trying to call. The irony of all of this is that Noah goes to pick up the phone to call Richard, and Noah's phone broke. We got him? Looks like it. All right, Rich, sorry about that, Richard. We lost everything there.
0: Okay.
1: You were talking about Iron Dome quickly, so sum that up for me. And then I was saying, how is it possible we can continue by ignoring the states?
0: Yeah, so basically the U.S. actually said that they saw this as a security risk and then returned Iron Dome systems back to Israel after the October 7th attack. Now, United States will likely not allow Saab unless America, if Canada tries to
2: use the F-35 purchase as leverage, but I don't see that working for the United States. The U.S. sees this all as a security issue. Like, they don't see this bargaining, they're trying to do trade and some sort of agreement as something you can trade off with security. They say security is security. You just have to do it. It doesn't matter, right? We're not linking with this trade, and I don't think that that's going to go really well for Canada. And I think that this is going to be a serious point where you can see a divergence between the two countries, because the United States is taking this really, really seriously, and Canada's trying to introduce other variables which they don't see as being relevant whatsoever, especially given for a better part of two decades, Canada's just not spent in these areas.
1: Right. So tell me the third option quickly. We got about 30 seconds, Richard. Is there another option out there?
2: Yes, Bombardier actually could team with L3, which is an American company. They've sold a version of their aircraft to South Korea with an AEW radar. It doesn't have the same integration yet as the United States wants for NORAD, but it could potentially. But this all hinges on the U.S. saying, yes, we will let Canada develop your own aircraft when they have their own, which is the E-7 Wedgetail, which Australia and the U.K. also utilize.
1: All right, so, Richard Chamuka right there from McDonald Laurier Institute. Thank you so much, Richard, for all the information. Sorry about the tech issues there, but we will, as always, welcome Richard back anytime.
3: It will be clear tonight with a few clouds moving in the overnight hours, low going down to 11. Tomorrow, it will clear up in the morning, so it will be another sunny day, a little bit cooler, high of 22. For Friday, mix of sun and cloud, 30% chance of showers with a high of 20. For the weekend on Saturday, sunshine, high of 19. Same for Sunday, it will be sunny with a high going up to 19. I'm Bonnie Heslop on 610 CKTV.
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0: otherwise, and then doing the voiceover. But it's all about Grogu. It's all about Baby Yoda.
1: Okay, so let me ask you this question, because I think the thing for me with Star Wars is always the technology. Like, I like the spaceships. I like the machines. And so when the machines are in it, I think it's awesome. When it's like slimy creatures, I'm like, meh, meh, right? Like, I like the space stuff.
0: Okay, well, you're going to be maybe slightly underwhelmed by The Mandalorian and Grogu. There are some cool spacecrafts and things and that sort of thing. But really, this is about battling big creatures and, you know, mm-hmm. all that kind of stuff. So you might not dig this so much, but Grogu is so adorable. He doesn't speak. He just makes little kind of sounds. But he's got very soulful eyes. He's very endearing. And to me, I think that's what is going to grab people here, because you've got this 2-hour and 15-minute long movie where really, I mean, you know, stuff happens in it, obviously, but it's more like a theme park ride with lots of ups and downs than it is a story. There's just, oh, look, there's a big creature that we're going to have to battle now for the next 10 minutes. And, you know, you don't really learn all that much about the backstories of the creatures or the main characters. They're just sort of there. And if you know who they are, great. If not, you know, Grogu's still really cute, even if you don't know who he is. Mm-hmm. And so I think that the thing that makes this work is the spirit of loyalty and love between the Mandalorian and Grogu. I think that makes up for the lack of meaningful storytelling. But also, there's an unexpected cameo in here. There's this four-armed kind of, almost like, it looks like a little monkey or something, who's a fry cook at the beginning of the movie. And it's voiced by Martin Scorsese, and that's pretty fantastic. I love that.
1: I think that's part of the part that always got me with it was with the Mandalorian show I'm like, give me more pew pew, you know?
0: Yep.
1: So, okay, fair enough. I do like Yoda though. He's pretty awesome. That guy, he knows a lot. Okay, so it's Booze and Reviews. So Richard takes that movie review. What are we going to sit down and have for cocktails?
0: We're going to have blue milk or bantha milk. And, this is the most iconic beverage from the Star Wars films. Luke Skywalker drinks it at the Lars homestead in Star Wars Episode 4, A New Hope. That's the first movie. For those going strictly, you know, in order. It's one that came out in 1977. It is a rich blue-colored milk produced by female banthas who are common on Tatooine and other Outer Rim planets. So, to make one of those, you need 2 ounces of gin, or you can use coconut rum or vodka for creamier versions, 1/2 ounce of blue curacao, 1/2 ounce of cream of coconut. You can find stuff called creme de cacao, which you can find in cocktail stores. You could use that. 3/4 ounce of fresh lime juice, 3/4 ounce of pineapple juice, a little bit of almond syrup, a little bit of vanilla syrup. You shake with ice until chilled. You strain it into a Collins glass over ice, put a little sugar rim on it, and it's creamy, it's blue, and it'll kind of put you in the mind of the bantha milk that Luke Skywalker drinks.
1: It sounds sweet.
0: Yeah, it's sweet. You're probably only having one of these.
1: I was going to say, this might be a one and done kind of scenario. Okay. Booze and Reviews, Richard Crowe, Star Wars, The Mandalorian, and Grogu. What's next?
0: The Jedi Mind Trick. So this is refreshing. It's kind of got a greenish, mysterious kind of feel to it, which kind of, I think, evokes Jedi persuasion powers. So you need 2 ounces of gin, 1 ounce of elderflower liqueur, like Saint Germain. You should have that just for the cool bottle, for no other reason. 1/2 ounce of fresh lime juice, 4 cucumber slices. You muddle the cucumber in a shaker. So you put the cucumber in a shaker, and like a mortar and pestle style, you muddle it and you break it up a little bit. You add the other ingredients and the ice, and you shake it 28 times at least, strain into a chilled martini glass, and make sure that you strain it. Otherwise, you're going to have giant chunks of cucumber in it. Garnish it with a cucumber slice, and it's refreshing and has a green kind of tint that feels kind of outer spacey.
1: That feels summery there, Richard.
0: Yep.
1: Okay, Yoda. Yoda's in the show, Baby Yoda. Now, of course, Baby Yoda's not boozing like older Yoda.
0: No, he's but, not. But older Yoda, you know, I heard, enjoys a cocktail. Maybe that's true. Maybe it's not. So there's one that you'll make with called a Yoda's Green Elixir, or Drink Me, You Will, it's called, depending on where you find the recipe. It's 1 ounce of melon liqueur, an ounce of citrus vodka, half an ounce of sour mix, half an ounce of lemon lime soda on top. So you shake the first three ingredients with ice, you strain it into a martini glass, and then give it a squirt of soda and garnish with a lemon twist, and away you go.
1: I love this. It's great stuff. As always, check out the movie if you want to get it. I'll still go see it because I think a Baby Yoda would be worth it. I mean,
0: Baby Yoda's worth it.
1: Yeah, Mandalorian and Grogu, Star Wars, the latest of the movies, and the drinks to go with it. As always, Booze and Reviews.
2: Overnight, we'll see a few clouds moving in, low going down to 11. Today, it will clear up in the morning, so it will be another sunny day. It will be a little bit cooler with a high of 22. On Friday, mix of sun and cloud, slight chance of showers with a high of 20. For the weekend, Saturday will be sunny, high going up to 19. Sunday, sunshine, high of 19. I'm Bonnie Heslop on 610 CKTB.
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1: Don't click that link. That's all I can tell you. Don't click the link. There have been two particular scams that we've been warned about lately, and both of them are very, very good. I mean, good from the perspective of convincing, not good from the perspective of criminality, of course. Joining us in conversation about these two particular scams and whatever else might be on his mind, because he is that awesome, Ritesh Kotak is here. Ritesh is a cybersecurity and tech analyst, and which one do you want to do first? You want to do iCloud? Let's do iCloud first, because that's probably the
2: most people. iCloud. Yeah, that's the one that even my mom got that link. So it's personal.
1: Yeah, it does. And that's what I worry about, dude. Your mom, my mom and dad, it's so convincing. And the Facebook one that we will talk about, I researched it because it was that good. So tell me about iCloud.
2: So here's the one about iCloud. It's, a lot of us have iPhones. It's one of the most popular devices that are out there. iCloud is where our images are stored, our albums. And we run out of storage very quickly. They don't give us a lot of storage for free. They want us to subscribe to their plan. So a lot of people get those messages and they end up subscribing. Here's the problem. Sometimes those messages aren't legitimate. They're not going through the actual settings, the app store or their, mm-hmm. their version of the store. Instead, people are getting links. They're getting messages saying your iCloud is full. You need to buy more storage. We're going to deactivate your account. Mm. You're going to lose your images. And people are like, I don't want to lose my images. I have this album that, for the last several years. Oh my God. These are some of the most intimate personal moments of my life. I'm going to lose it. No. I will pay the $3 or $4 or whatever it is. Click on the link so I can get extra storage. The problem is that that's not Apple. Those are scammers. Mm-hmm. They're the ones, they're going to steal your information. They're going to take your hard-earned money and you're not going to have extra storage as a result.
1: Well, let me tell you, I would pay $4 for pictures of baby Ritesh, just to be clear, and to protect those. But you can see why. First of all, they play the emotional card of that. And then there is you will be locked out of your account if you don't do it by this day. And it's only $4. So you don't really worry about it. And then you go click it. And a couple of things could happen. They could make you log in. So now they have access to your account and they steal your account, which is probably more valuable than the actual $4. Or they could just be stealing your $4 subscription, and they do that 100,000 times. They got a $400,000 payday, to a bunch of different people. So it could go many different ways, no?
2: Yeah, absolutely. And that's, so look, at the end of the day, if you lose money, it's horrible. You know, nobody wants to lose money. There are potential remedies out there, especially if you paid with a credit card. You're able to dispute those charges, flag them as fraudulent, deal with your financial institutions. Okay, so there's a pathway. It's not a successful pathway. It's not an easy pathway, but there's a pathway to potentially get some money back. Okay, but if your account gets compromised, and that is a big problem. If your iCloud account is compromised, what happens? Okay, you're locked out of your devices. You're potentially, somebody is accessing those albums virtually, because now they're you in the virtual world. And, you know, a lot of people, they may not be aware of this, but those images that are stored in iCloud, you could go to a browser and use your iCloud account to log in and get access to your address book, to get access to these images. That's why when you get a new device or you get a new phone and you log in with your iCloud, those images transfer, and it's kind of the seamless experience. Well, there may be a price to pay for that level of integration, especially if that account gets taken over and you don't have the appropriate security protocols and measures in place. And that's more valuable. Like, I think if my images get out, if my personal contacts get out, the text messages I've sent that get out, that would have more damage, from a reputation standpoint, from a personal standpoint, than the money that I could, at least there's a pathway of potentially recovering.
1: Absolutely. iMessages too on a device, not to mention, you know, they can go buy stuff now because your credit card's attached. There's all kinds of things, that can happen. It's scary, and this is the world we live in, and those emails are pretty darn good. Here's where AI can get, I mean, this is AI working against us, but this is where AI can get pretty good. One of the cool things about your Gemini or your ChatGPT or whatever it is that you use, because it scrapes up so much information, you could copy-paste that email into an AI, and generally speaking, and this is what I did with the Facebook one, it's going to be able to tell you pretty quick if it's, yeah, oh, yeah, there's been all kinds of reports of this or these links or the phishing things or whatever, at just at least giving you a heads up of reevaluate, right? So, I mean, it doesn't mean AI is right. You should never trust the links. It's just that simple. But if you want to ease your mind and say, is that real? Is that a good way to go?
2: That is a good way to go, but you want to be able to break it down, look at those links yourself and validate the URL or that web address or the domain, making sure that it is Apple or it is iCloud. That is what you want to be doing. There's this big push. You know, think about search engines. So I was recently searching for something and I put in, and this is a scam that we're seeing and it's getting more sophisticated. I know we're digressing a little bit here, but that's fine. Because I promise you it's interconnected. And an individual was searching for a financial institution, cause they wanted to dispute a claim. Well, they put in the information of the financial institution. They got the search results on Google or whichever search engine that they were using. They clicked on the top link because that's what mostly we would do. Mm-hmm. But guess what? That top link itself was fraudulent because what the fraudsters were able to do was manipulate those results by sponsoring those results, paying money. So they were on the top of the list. And I think we've seen this with search. I think we're going to start seeing that with AI. Where AI, those results could be potentially manipulated. We're starting to see AI and certain search kind of becoming intertwined. People are using artificial intelligence or these chatbots like the way they would use search engines. We're starting to see companies partnering now with these AI companies to sell you things. So when that happens, you know, we had this whole thing around search engine optimization. We're going to start having AI results optimization. So yes, it's something that's working right now. I fear that it could be manipulated in the future. So it's better to build out those core competencies and actually check the domains of those URLs instead of blindly relying on a third party.
1: Well, you're absolutely right. And, the notion of I don't need a website anymore, AI will tell everybody, is no, you need a website now more than ever, because now you need to feed the dragon that is the AI, exactly like you're talking about these people with misinformation. Now, quickly, the Facebook one is mostly business people, business manager, Meta for Business. There is a loophole in their system where these bad guys create an account and then they go send a bunch of messages to go through from a legit account, from a legit Facebook system, but it links you externally outside Facebook. It's a hole inside Facebook, and they can't really fix it much because it's actually a legit system. Tell me how we can avoid those.
2: So, and this one is also personal. My parents are business owners. They have a Facebook page. They put videos up of the stuff that they're selling. Well, guess what? I see those emails coming in, you know, Meta Business Manager, click here, need to enroll, otherwise your page is going to be deactivated. And there are legitimate reasons where individuals may want a third party to handle their Facebook pages, to handle their ads, handle the stuff that's being posted. Yes, you could be a business manager but on the flip side, once these fraudsters get access to these business pages, they can do one of two things. Number one is redirect some of those links, or number two, literally hold it at ransom.
1: What's your website, Ritesh? Let everybody know.
2: It's really simple. RiteshKotak.com.
1: Ah, he's creative. He spent a lot of time thinking about that one.
2: I know.
1: Well done.
3: Overnight, we'll see a few clouds moving in, low going down to 11. Today, it will clear up in the morning, so it will be another sunny day. It will be a little bit cooler with a high of 22. On Friday, mix of sun and cloud, slight chance of showers with a high of 20. For the weekend, Saturday will be sunny, high going up to 19. Sunday, sunshine, high of 19. I'm Bonnie Heslop on 610 CKTB.
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1: Hi, and Jen Kirsch is cheating on Tony. Don't tell Tony. Tony's not here. He's away on vacation. Jen Kirsch is here. And normally, Tony and Jen would kind of bounce the ball around a little bit on date night, on dating things that people are going through, share some ideas and so much more. But in Tony's absence, I'm going to be the stand-in wingman. And here we go, Jen. You found a post you wanted to talk about.
20: I did. I noticed a post online trying to educate people that divorce isn't always a challenge. Divorce isn't always something that is seen as something to be sad for someone, but instead it's meant to be a celebration. It's meant to showcase people that were able to remove themselves from a situation that may longer wasn't serving them.
1: The quote specifically says, divorce isn't always a tragedy. Sometimes it's a woman finally getting to rest on a Saturday for the first time in 8 years. So where did you take it, Jen?
20: Well, I saw this online. I saw a lot of people commenting very here, and it really resonated with me. I think covering relationships for so many years, people want to know the quote unquote gossip. What went wrong? And we want to know what went wrong oftentimes because we want to learn from it so it doesn't happen possibly in our own relationships. The idea of could we have seen this coming? Whereas I think that a better way to look at an ending is this chance of a new beginning, a second act.
1: Well, that's very true. There's no doubt about it. It's the second act. There's an interesting comment that came up at the top of my list when I opened this.
20: Yes.
1: It was from somebody called Jamie Fergie. And the comment said, interesting. We never divorced, and my wife has always been able to enjoy child-free time, so we can eat what she likes in bed, and our child gets two parents present all the time, which is statistically the best possible outcome for him. Amazing what a bit of two-way understanding and 50-50 compromise can do. Much better than guilty Saturday evenings at the expense of your children's outcomes. Which is it kind of the point, right? Like, if you have a balanced parenting scenario, you don't go without.
20: Absolutely. Unfortunately, and I think that's the goal. Right? That is the goal and that is the hope, especially when you come together in a marriage. But oftentimes as you grow and or grow apart or have children, that is often not the case, unfortunately. And so I think that to see people celebrating, and again, this is one post and you're going to have all naysay. You're going to have the worst of the worst comments and the most go girl comments too. I mean, everyone has their own experiences, but what I really liked about it and what resonated the most was this idea that like you can be a full person and a mother. You can be, you know, a full person and still have had an experience that didn't work out for you, even though when you said your ideas, your hope and dreams was for it to be happily ever after. And just the realization that that isn't the case and you could celebrate that and still be allowed to without shame. But I mean, of course, like the first comment you read makes me laugh because I mean, that's the ideal, isn't it?
1: Well, that's what everyone should get to. But here's the one thing. Because I'm divorced. So yes. I've actually been through it. And so I have the experience. Here's the one pattern that I can say everybody does in divorce that I wish was different. And that pattern is find reasons to break up, try to fix it, break up, and then look in the mirror and make yourself better. Mm-hmm. And that's backwards. You know things aren't working in the relationship. Look in the mirror, make yourself better, and bring a better version of yourself to the marriage. Then try to fix it. Then see if it works out. The fact that we as a society don't work on ourselves until we're free. Oh my God. Now it's my turn. New season. Yes. That's when we start to work on ourselves. And it's, that's the wrong timing. You need to do that in the beginning.
20: That's interesting because I could relate. I know I've not been married, but in past, I'd say I'm a serial monogamist in past serious relationships. When I leave the situation, I find that's when I'm the best version of myself. That's when I have the most time to assess, and no one's harder on myself than I am, right? Assess the situation, but then do the things that make me feel whole, whether it is the working out or being in the sun or reading more or studying more, learning more, having more time to do conversations like these and with clients as well. And I think that in a relationship, you can still do that stuff and you can reflect, but it's easier, unfortunately, to, I think a lot of us, when we're in a relationship that isn't maybe working out, it's so easy to just think of all the bad and sort of build up a case against the other person.
1: Well, it's easy to blame.
20: Yeah, what I like to do is be very gentle and be very self-aware about it and say, this is what isn't working. What is your read on the situation? What do you think of this? Is this something that we could work through? Or what do you need to work through and how could I support you? And again, with having that clear communication, it doesn't always turn up roses either.
1: You said one word that I would like to change. You said it isn't easy. It's easier when I'm by myself to work on myself. The reason is because when you're by yourself, you insulate from problems. Mm-hmm. And when you're with somebody, not you, I just said it, you, like, this is your problem, Jen. No, this is everybody's problem. Bad words on my part. But that's what we as a people do, is that when you're in a relationship, you are in the fire. You are dealing with everybody's things, everyone's trigger bits, everyone's history, everybody's baggage. And the reality is that when you're by yourself, the first thing you do is you insulate away from any stressors. But that's not real life. That's why it's easier, is because you've insulated yourself from all the things that you learn that make you feel uncomfortable. Well, growth comes from when you stretch those things. And so when you're with somebody, that's when we need to do the work, because that's when we're challenged. We're no longer insulating at all the prickly bits that come with other people and what they get up to sometimes. That's the look in the mirror time. That's what I mean by that.
20: Oh, for sure. And I love that. And I am a proponent of that. But there, you also need to see, if the consistency becomes your partner being inconsistent despite different conversations and you're doing the work or the heavy lifting or the work on yourself as well, and they're not meeting you there, you also need to know when to call it a day, right? At your own expense of your livelihood or your very nature or being. And I'm sure, I mean, when we have these conversations, Shane, of course, it's all yours and my experiences too. I don't mind at all that you said you, because you're absolutely right. And that's why I love these conversations. And I think that's why you guys listening may enjoy them as well and be nodding your head, because it is very hard to look at how we are a part of the mix. And it's easy to point fingers. And then, you know, our phones these days are literal smartphones, where we're now shown everything on our feeds that are in agreement with what we're thinking, because we're writing about it in our notes section. And we're thinking, oh, this, the stars have aligned, when really it's just what we're working through. So I think that it can be a celebration to move forward on divorce if two people aren't willing to both do the work, because it does get tiring. But also, yes, the dream is to make things work. That's why we get together in the first place. There's that hope.
1: Well, I'd like to add to that. Yes. Is that you're absolutely right. I mean, that's the algorithm argument right there, is that anybody who doesn't think that you're living in a bubble, like, you're living in a bubble. Jen just proved it with her example, was very accurate. That's the bubble. You know, life is great. I'm in my flow. You're not. You're just getting fed stuff that doesn't make you feel uncomfortable in any way.
20: Yeah.
1: And isn't that a crazy notion to think that that's all you're actually getting fed? And I can tell you this, the one thing about divorce is not worth it, right? Divorce is not worth it until you get to a point when you realize the person you are on the other side of that relationship is who you are because of all the bad things that happen in that relationship. Mm-hmm. So when you can be grateful for all the things that broke or didn't work, and I'm not saying abuse, okay, I'm not going to say that, but when it comes to things that didn't work or were broken, that's when you realize that that person, even though it didn't work out, was a necessary ingredient in the recipe of your awesomeness. And that's the part. That's when you go, oh, okay.
20: Yes.
1: It was worth it.
20: I'll take up on that.
1: I like that. Jen Kirsch, as always, Dave.
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2: From the National Newsroom of the Canadian Press, I'm John Kennedy. Public Safety Minister Gary Anandasangari says encryption will be protected in the government's controversial lawful access bill. He confirms the government plans to amend the legislation to address concern around provisions involving encryption and metadata. The government maintains the bill will ensure law enforcement agencies have the legal tools to respond to modern crime, but the bill has run into fierce opposition from civil liberties groups and law professors who say it would open the door to serious privacy infringements. Quebec legislature members have come together to denounce the Prime Minister's comments on the Clarity Act. Prime Minister Mark Carney said this week that a 50% plus one vote does not constitute a clear majority for a province to separate under Canada's Clarity Act. The act empowers federal politicians to make decisions based on whether they believe a clear majority has expressed a desire to separate. Quebec politicians have been opposed to the federal law for decades, and Quebec's legislature adopted its own law declaring a simple majority is enough to win a referendum. Prime Minister Mark Carney says the federal government is entering into a contract negotiation with Saab to buy a fleet of surveillance aircraft for the Royal Canadian Air Force. Conservative leader Pierre Poilievre reacted to Carney's announcement today.
3: We'll see if it's just another illusion, but let's just be clear that what Mr. Carney announced today was just more talk. There's no contract, there's no deadlines, so we're not going to debate Mark Carney's endless illusions and announcements. That would be to confuse activity with achievement.
2: Ottawa has previously stated it's in the market for 6 advanced early warning radar aircraft. The federal natural resources minister has announced an agreement that will see the Silisums project in northern British Columbia supply liquefied natural gas to a German utility for up to 20 years. Tim Hodgson spoke in Vancouver today.
4: I'm extremely pleased to announce that the leading German energy utility, Securing Energy for Europe, or CEFE, has signed a new agreement to buy liquefied natural gas offtake from Silisums LNG.
2: Hodgson says the German energy company is to buy 1 million tons per year from the floating LNG terminal planned for Pierce Island near Alaska's border, with deliveries expected to begin by the early 2030s. Staunch environmentalist and Liberal MP Stephen Guilbeault is set to resign his seat today. Reporters in Ottawa asked Prime Minister Mark Carney about the move.
5: First and foremost, what I want to do is thank Mr. Stephen Guilbeault for his many contributions for the members of his riding. First and foremost, a dedicated MP for Ville-Saint-Marie for these years, for the people of Canada, for the government, for the cabinet, for myself.
2: The Quebec MP quit Carney's cabinet last year after the announcement of Ottawa's energy deal with Alberta, which included an agreement to work toward the approval of a bitumen pipeline. This is the Canadian Press. In sports, the Montreal Canadiens seek a better result at home tonight as they look to get back into their NHL Eastern Conference final against the Carolina Hurricanes. The Hurricanes took a 2-1 lead in the best of seven series with a 3-2 overtime win on Monday in Montreal. Montreal Victoire goaltender Anne-Renée Debien, Boston Fleet goalie Aaron Frankel, and Minnesota Frost forward Kelly Pinnock are the finalists for the PWHL's Billie Jean King MVP Award. Debien and Frankel both set a PWHL record with 19 wins in the 2025-26 season. Pinnock had a league-leading 16 goals and a single-season record of 33 points. Kazuma Okamoto hit a tie-breaking home run in the sixth inning, and the Toronto Blue Jays beat the Miami Marlins 2-1. Jeff Hoffman got 4 outs for the win as the Blue Jays won the 8th time in 12 games. Canadian Otto Lopez had 4 hits and drove in a run for the Marlins. From the Canadian Press, I'm John Kennedy.
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25: Overnight, we'll see a few clouds moving in, low going down to 11. Today, it will clear up in the morning, so it will be another sunny day. It will be a little bit cooler with a high of 22. On Friday, mix of sun and cloud, slight chance of showers with a high of 20. For the weekend, Saturday will be sunny, high going up to 19. Sunday, sunshine, high of 19. I'm Bonnie Heslop on 610 CKTB.
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8: In Niagara Regional Police unveiling the results of a huge investigation called Project Jack Lynx. Joining us now to tell us all about it is the NRP's Staff Sergeant Rich Gauthier. Good morning.
9: Good morning. How are you?
8: I'm good. Thanks for joining us today.
9: Thanks for having me.
8: Okay, so take us back to April last year. How did this investigation start? It started a lot smaller, as I understand, than originally you thought it might be.
9: Yeah, it was just, I hate to use the term fluke, but we had received a report that someone had found some sort of tracking device on their vehicle, like a slap-on tracking device, and did the right thing, called the police, and we seized the device and looked into it, and they're registered devices, and there's all kinds of neat tricks that we can use, and it led to what we have today, a very large-scale organized vehicle theft ring.
8: Okay, and so what was the goal of the device? Like, why wouldn't they just steal the car? Why would they track it?
9: Without getting into, very intimate details, these organized groups operate in such a way that they might have a shopping list, and they'll direct their underlings to, if they need a silver Acura 365 or a Toyota 4Runner with, all the bells and whistles with a certain color, then that they'll go and search parking lots. And then when they find a desired vehicle, they can track it by putting one of their tracking devices on it and then proceed to take it at a later time under the cloak of darkness or wherever the car is parked later down the road.
8: Okay, so this is like the nefarious version of a 7-year-old writing out the list for Santa.
9: Pretty well.
8: Okay, wow.
9: Yeah.
8: And then this begins sort of a rabbit hole and a much deeper investigation. And so you get all of your resources, or not all of them, but a big contingent on this. And tell us how it starts to mushroom out and it turns into a much larger investigation, and how many thefts you ended up really discovering.
9: Well, I mean, in the onset, once you identify certain, we like to use the term players, you identify the players in an investigation, you can imagine the spider web that would come from that, people they're connected to and associates and so on and so forth. It doesn't take long once you realize if you have a handful of people, that are associated to one another, and you start, using information systems to see what their connections are, not just in our region, but, province-wide, sometimes nationwide, you can see that they've been the subject of investigations and similar car theft rings or so on and so forth. And once you know that you have a good idea that this is organized, then you focus on, one rabbit, not multiple rabbits, and usually that leads you down the path that we're down today.
8: Okay, and so this is Project Jack Lynx, which was officially launched in December. And tell us about the groups involved here. Are they just in Niagara? Is this throughout the province?
9: They're primarily Southern Ontario. I'm reluctant to use the word Niagara. They're kind of embedded throughout Southern Ontario. It's not really that hard. It's similar to a pyramid scheme. You'll have your low-lying members who will be given a shopping list or desired vehicles. They go out, they locate these cars, and then they'll reach out to their contact or the person that they report to, I guess, for lack of better terms. And it sounds complicated, but it really isn't that complicated.
8: Okay, and let's talk about the lower level members for a second here, if we can, Sergeant. Are these younger people? We've heard that before, right? That these groups sort of target younger people because, while maybe they're not as sophisticated, they might be easier to talk into these kinds of things, and they're told that they wouldn't be facing as much punishment as someone older. Is that accurate?
9: Sure. It's that whole Youth Criminal Justice Act argument or debate that we've been having for some time now. There's a lot of leniency for young people now. Everybody's aware of that. This has been debated for time now. So it's much like the jewelry the jewelry thefts we've had in recent years, where they go ball peen hammers and smash the displays, and everybody says it looks like kids. Odds are the majority of them are kids, because our court system, unfortunately, is very lenient when it comes to young people, and it seems very appealing. There's, you know, very, very, very little risk for, you know, versus the reward.
8: Yeah, I think it's just in part to highlight there, Sergeant, because you've got young people, and like perhaps if we can, you know, as a society, get to young people, talk to them about this kind of stuff, that starts to, you know, stem these organizations from having as much power. Just a little side tangent there. But sort of back to this investigation, because you're dealing with not just our region, you know, criminal rings don't really care about where borders are drawn. You then are working with a number of organizations, right? Other police services.
9: That's correct. Yep. Throughout the entire province. So we relied heavily on our partners. This is the new age of policing. We rely on one another, not in just projects like this, but there's daily activities where we're liaising with Hamilton, we're liaising with Toronto, we're liaising with the OPP. That's just the new way. Information sharing is key. This is a group effort, and everybody has a hand in it.
8: And so ultimately, some really astounding numbers in terms of what was recovered. Take us through that.
9: I think we're around 83 recovered vehicles. And I say around because it's still, though we put a media release out, there's still information coming back. We're still finding vehicles, you know, scattered throughout. There's some, you know, some are still in transit. Some haven't. The reports that, you know, that we weren't sure were involved in this group. But yeah, we're looking at 83 recovered stolen vehicles, 15 stolen license plates. As a result of the investigation, 47 search warrants were authored and subsequently granted. 10 accused, 80 plus criminal charges, and with a hefty tag of, you know, $5.5 million in losses. That leaves a dent.
8: Oh, definitely. I mean, that is just tremendous results, and kudos to the NRP and the other organizations the other services that were involved in this investigation. As you say, it does continue. You know, an interesting, Sergeant, you started back with this tracker that started this whole thing. What are the things the public can do to help? Because of course, you know, you have all of your technologies and training, but it does take, you know, us, the public, to work along with police to make sure that you get information that can help to aid in these types of investigations, right?
9: Sure. Let's take it one step back. Before we get into trackers, if you're in the market for a vehicle that's highly sought after, and now we know now that Toyota products, Lexus is a Toyota product, is a highly sought after vehicle, and you may be targeted. Before we get into tracking devices, I think someone should consider maybe going to their dealership and inquiring about a kill switch. It's just a toggle switch that you can hide anywhere under your dash to deactivate the starting capabilities from the battery forward. It kind of overrides the factory system. The other thing I'm starting to suggest to people, and I've done it myself in my own personal vehicle, shop around, and there are cheap tracking devices that we can use. So if our vehicle is taken, we'll know where it's going, kind of thing. But when it comes to trackers, more and more people now are calling the police and saying, my phone keeps on sending me this weird message that I have them being tracked, right? And smartphones pick up, because this is Bluetooth technology, right? So your smartphone, if you get in your car and there's a tracker attached to your vehicle or within the vicinity of your vehicle, your phone within minutes will alert you of this. So it should that happen, it happens quite frequently, not just for vehicle thefts, but you have, you have people use them in family court to see where, you know, people are going. It's vehicle trackers are the new thing. So what my suggestion is, if someone were to get their vehicle and get this alert from their phone, just go to the local police station and say, listen, I just received this message on my telephone. Can someone have a look? And we would gladly come out and have a look and at least, you know, look where we think they would be located. They're magnetic, so you eliminate the plastic parts of the vehicle and go right to frames and exhaust. But I would go to the police station, just say, hey, I got this weird message. Can someone give us a hand? And we're more than willing to help out and have a look.
8: Well, tremendous results of this investigation. And as you say, it is continuing with Project Jack Lynx and over $5 million recovered. We really appreciate you stopping by to tell us about it this morning.
9: Well, I appreciate it. This is, like I said, it's a great time. This is great work done by the men and women of the service. This is, they put a year of their lives on hold to deal with this, and this is something they should be proud of. And, you know, this is a message. We're not stopping. And I think we, as well as our partners, share the same sentiment. We're not stopping. This is not acceptable, and we're going to keep on going. And as I said, it's not done without the hard work of the men and women here that put their lives on hold for the whole year to deal with this.
8: Absolutely. Great stuff. Thank you again.
9: All right, thank you.
8: Anytime. Staff Sergeant Rich Gauthier joining us with the Niagara Regional Police's Project Jack Lynx. And as he said, it's not wrapped up, but really some tremendous work there and some great tips for us as the public to assist in these types of investigations and, of course, keep our property safe.
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3: May 27th today. So we're just about halfway through the year. How are things going for Niagara when it comes to economic growth? Now, usually we check in with Blake Landry at the economic summit in the fall that the GNCC holds. And of course, we will do that. But we thought, you know what? Let's see what's going on as we are approaching that half year mark. Joining us from Niagara Region with Economic Development, Blake Landry. Good morning, Blake.
4: Good morning, Steph.
3: Great to have you on the show. Thanks for doing this.
4: My pleasure.
3: First question's going to be a tough one for you. How is it already May 27th?
4: I was thinking the same. We're already past the long weekend. I was like, what happened to the month? Every month seems to just zip by these days.
3: Absolutely, absolutely. All right, well, maybe not your direct area of expertise in terms of how time is passing so fast, but certainly economic growth in Niagara is what you're keeping an eye on. So as we sit here today, almost 5 months finished in 2026, what are we seeing? How are we doing? What is the overarching message right now?
4: Well, it's been surprising. So if we go back about a year, I would not expect us to be kind of as stable as we've been through the different tensions related to the, you know, the U.S. tariffs as well as what's going on with the Strait of Hormuz at this particular point. So we're actually not faring too badly. It's not great, but it's not horrible. So just to give you a quick perspective, from January to present, Niagara gained about 5,300 jobs. Comparatively, Canada lost about 94,000 and Ontario lost about 25,000. So we're bucking a bit of a trend right now, especially as related to employment. And just recently I got some new trade data. So it came out before my presentation, at committee. And interestingly, in 2025, we actually gained $1 billion in trade value over the previous year. And we saw growth in, the European market as well as the North American market and the Asian market. So, you know, all of this, these trade tensions, I believe companies are really looking at new market opportunities, and we're being quite successful in Niagara.
3: Okay, some good stuff there. Blake, when we talk about those 5,300 jobs, is there a sector that we see that's particularly strong, or is it spread out a little bit?
4: So a lot of people would say, yeah, that's seasonal, that's tourism, but that's not the case. I'm referring to seasonally adjusted data that, so these seasonal variations are kind of removed from the data. However, we have seen tourism growth despite it being seasonal. So it's above, like previous years. So yes, the tourism sector is quite strong. We've seen strength in manufacturing, construction as it pertains to commercial and industrial construction. Some education after a bit of a dip is coming back a little bit. So, you know, a lot of the, a good variety of goods producing industries as well as service oriented industries.
3: All right. Well, as you said, it's bucking a trend a little bit, and we'd like to hear that. Population's up as well, and we know that, of course, just means we don't necessarily know where those folks are working, but we know they'll be spending money here, and certainly their property taxes and other things will be in here in Niagara.
4: Yeah, so the population growth. So Niagara is outpacing Ontario and Canada in a significant way. So our population has surpassed 550,000 now. And it is actually good because a lot of people are coming from the GTHA, so the Toronto and Hamilton area, and they're coming here while being employed. So it actually kind of improves our economic situation in that they'll be spending their discretionary income in Niagara now that they live here. So it does improve our domestic and local economy. So Niagara is, you know, unique in that perspective.

0: given that many of the other regions have lost population.
1: All right, let's talk about real estate. Everyone loves talking about it, whether you're in the profession or not. We just love to, you know, discuss what's happening. How are we doing here in Niagara?
0: So if we look at housing prices, Ontario, the benchmark price in the first quarter of 2026 was about $746,000. So that's across all of Ontario. Comparatively, Niagara is at $573,000. So a significantly lower than Ontario as a whole, which is making this region a popular place for migration, obviously from those other markets that I mentioned. So it's definitely helping from the housing affordability perspective. That being said, it's still expensive. There are still a lot of pressures on people, affording housing. But we're faring better than Ontario as a whole.
1: Okay, so I guess that's the positive to look at it. Maybe homeowners don't want to hear that the, you know, value for their home is a little bit softer, but it does attract more people here. And so if you're in the region and you're going to be living here, that just means it's good for all of us.
0: Correct. And from an economic development perspective, our role is to promote investment here. And some of the indicators they look at are things like housing affordability, quality of life. So it actually does position us more favorably than some of the other regions and cities that we compete against.
1: All right. Let's talk a little bit about inflation. That's always the big number. It feels, of course, like we're, paying a lot more for things, but inflation's pretty stabilized right now, right?
0: Yeah. So when I did the report, it was around 2.4%. New data released last week by the Bank of Canada suggests we are 2.8%. So their target range is between 1 and 3%. So we're at the high end of the target range. But if we look at the U.S., their inflation for the same period is 3.8%. So they're a whole percentage point higher than us. And it is gas that's driving all of that at this point. Core inflation is actually stabilized. So it's really the price of fuel that's driving inflation at this point. And we see 3.8% in the U.S. I suspect that we're in for some more inflation because that will have impacts over here in Canada as well, just because our financial markets and different aspects of our economy are very linked closely.
1: Indeed, and we do have sort of, as we head into the second part of this year, Blake, the uncertainty in terms of what's going to happen in the Middle East with the Strait of Hormuz, those fuel prices, and then also the CUSMA negotiations. So there's a lot of uncertainty. How do you go into, as a, you know, in the world of economic development when you don't have, maybe as much, because it's so uncertain, you don't have like the backing of like what's happened previously. It seems a little bit more cloudy. Is that accurate to say?
0: Yes, that's very accurate. It's almost impossible to do accurate projections at this particular time. We've had projections from when I did the presentation, but that was almost over 6 weeks ago when I drafted the report, and that's almost like a very long time in this particular situation. So much has happened since then. The whole Strait of Hormuz situation wasn't even a thing. And 6-8 weeks later, it's a huge thing that's impacting the global economy and inflation throughout the world, really, because, oil markets are global, and this is a global issue that's affecting everybody. So it is a major challenge. You mentioned CUSMA. That's critically important to Niagara's economy. So I mentioned that we gained $1 billion in export values, and I mentioned about $500 million of that was with the U.S. thanks to CUSMA. So I believe that a lot of companies that were doing business with the United States may have, front-loaded a lot of their export activity in the year in order to avoid any type of trade disruptions later in the year. So that could have been part of the reason why we saw these gains. And like I mentioned, we saw about the same amount of gains in Europe and Asia combined. So it's a very interesting dynamic in that you know, we're still, like, the U.S. market is still critically important to Niagara, but we're doing a good job diversifying while maintaining that U.S. market. So that's what the data is showing to me. It's going to be very interesting what we see in the months and years to come in terms of our trade values. And that being said, CUSMA has really supported Niagara's economy, so most of our products that we export from here are captured under CUSMA, protected under CUSMA. So it is going to be critically important, and we're watching that very closely.
1: Always interesting to chat, Blake. Thanks for taking some time to join us.
0: Thank you. I greatly appreciate it.
1: Anytime, Blake Landry, Niagara Region Economic Development, as we get a check-in at about half the year here for how things are going with our economy. And he, like he said, I guess it's a mix of sun and cloud, maybe. Is that an accurate way to depict what Blake was saying there?
2: Overnight, we'll see a few clouds moving in, low going down to 11. Today, it will clear up in the morning, so it will be another sunny day. It will be a little bit cooler with a high of 22. On Friday, mix of sun and cloud, slight chance of showers with a high of 20. For the weekend, Saturday will be sunny, high going up to 19. Sunday, sunshine, high of 19. I'm Bonnie Heslop on 610 CKTB.
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3: It's my entrance music.
4: That's right. That's right. Greg does it all. Everything, everything on the show, all the bad stuff too, you can blame Greg. Yes, there you go. All right, let's get into it, Jeff. Let's talk about particularly when it comes to the Ontario government. So a bit of an update to a story we talked about on the show yesterday. Now, yesterday the news was that the Ford government's lawyers were going to try to block the FOIA request for information about the blue license plate thing that happened 7 years ago. And now they've decided that they're not going to fight it. So another flip-flop, which we've seen a lot of. And I'm not against politicians changing their minds. But it, again, this is an unforced error or something?
3: I don't know if I would call it an unforced error so much as they realize that this is not going to reflect well on them with the public at a time when they need to have the public reflect well on them. They're increasingly in a situation where they find their poll numbers going down. They find themselves beset by the Liberal Party that is beginning to resurge as, even without a leader, they are beginning to equal or, in some cases, come close to eclipsing the Progressive Conservatives in the polls. They realize, in other words, that another majority is probably going to be unlikely for them. So the more they continue to trip over themselves and make these mistakes, the more it's going to hurt them with the general public. This is a government that has traditionally been very reticent to actually give out information like this. So I would say their initial stance was pretty consistent with how they view some of this stuff. The fact that they doubled back on it suggests to me that someone in their strategy team told them, this is reflecting very poorly on us with the public. It is playing into perceptions of us as somewhat cavalier with issues of transparency and use of the public dollar. Perhaps we need to step back on this and make some concessions to the public information.
4: Yeah, it seems like the right move, Jeff, but more and more, the wrong moves are the first move, and it's a little confounding.
3: Mm-hmm. Well, I've talked about it before, but governments tend to have a shelf life in Canada. Usually within 8 or 9 years, they've worn out their welcome. You see them begin to increasingly make mistakes like this. They get into a place where they've been in power long enough that they're no longer really hearing the people who sent them there. And the other problem they have is that the mistakes they make begin to accumulate. The longer you're around, the more people you annoy during your time there. This government has increasingly annoyed a lot of people, and those grievances are beginning to build up.
4: All right. So elsewhere at a Doug Ford press conference, he's saying that he's looking into using the notwithstanding clause at a situation going on in the region of Waterloo. So what's happening there is 30 people are in an encampment for an area where there's a transit hub that's supposed to be built, and a court has ruled that the city has to find alternative housing for them, somewhere else for them to camp, essentially. They can't just kick them out. And Doug Ford, says this is exactly what the notwithstanding clause was made for.
3: He says that the cheese has fallen off the cracker for that judge.
4: Yes, he says that the Happy Meal is a few fries short.
3: Well, this is a classic Dougieism. You know, the one thing about Doug Ford is you have to give him credit because he is extremely funny and he does have a way with words. And I would think most Ontarians would look at that and there would be a knee-jerk reaction to say, yeah, he's got a point. You look a little deeper at the case and you realize that this has been going on for quite some time. It sounds like the site that they're looking at is being eyed as a staging area as opposed to something that where something is actually going to be constructed. So part of the judge's ruling is that there hasn't really been a case made that they can't do the staging for this work somewhere else. The other issue is that there really is nowhere else in Waterloo region where it is legal to set up a tent encampment. This all goes back to a fight that's been going on for a couple of years now over a bylaw, a site-specific bylaw that was passed by the region of Waterloo that basically says you can't have a homeless encampment on this particular property. So they singled this one out and essentially said, no, this one and this one alone, we are going to say no. And once you get past that, there really are no places within Waterloo where it is legal to have an encampment for people to actually live. There are no laws around setbacks. It's you just no, you can't do it. the judge has kind of recognized that as discriminatory towards people who are unhoused. And to be clear, it's not illegal to not have a home. These are people who are in desperate circumstances, and the judge acknowledges this, that this tent community shouldn't be romanticized. It is a place of despair, disappointment, and squalor, as he kind of described it in his ruling. At the same time, many cities have dealt with situations like this by creating alternatives where these people can actually go,
4: sure,
3: set up their tent communities, and essentially have an option. So that's the difficult situation. How is Waterloo going to manage this? And the judge has left it open that if they can find some alternative arrangement, they can begin to ask these people to move on.
4: All right, we can leave that one for now. We'll get into it with our roundtable guests as well. And then just one other provincial note here. Carolyn Mulroney deciding to move on from government. Jeff, you know, this is confusing to me. We just had an election last year. We're just a year past the provincial election. Did you not know you wouldn't want to do this job? You knew how long it was, right?
3: Well, you know, life circumstances can change and personal circumstances can change. Or, you know, perhaps there is some breakdown in... you know, breakdown in civility or relationship between herself and Ford that has taken place that we simply are not privy to. Again, this government is not always forthcoming with information. We don't necessarily know a ton about Carolyn Mulroney's rationale. I think one thing that does prove true in these situations is when you see ministers beginning to jump ship, it creates a stink on that government. People begin to say, okay, is the ship beginning to go down by the stern? Is this someone who is trying to jump off before it goes under? I think that's going to be some of the speculation here.
4: Yeah, and that's the big question. Is it truly the reasons we were given, which is I want to spend some more time with family, or is there a break, a rupture in this government?
3: Yeah, the family thing is often one that sounds good. Sometimes it's true, sometimes it's not.
4: All right, I said I was going to leave provincial politics, but I absolutely lied. we're going to talk, the Liberal leadership race is heating up, so Navdeep Bains is jumping in. We know he was an MP, right? He was in Trudeau's cabinet.
3: Yes, he's a Trudeau-era cabinet minister, former member of parliament at the federal level. So I would say him jumping into the race is something of a heavyweight situation. He was fairly well respected as a minister, and right now he's coming in where the competition for the seats, for the leadership, is not exactly fierce. Lee Fairclough is the only member of provincial parliament who has a seat who is actually in the race. Other than her, the only person who's involved is relatively unknown policy analyst for within the Liberal Party. So I would say Bains jumping in marks the first arrival of a heavyweight into that race. And it's something that the Liberals have been waiting for. They've been looking for someone who can actually go out and potentially win the province. Is Bains going to be that guy? They're hoping so.
4: Okay, so what's the timeline on the leadership race? When are we going to have...
3: We've got a few months. I don't think we're going to see anything until fall.
4: Okay. Just looking locally here, Jeff, I don't think there's anything new from last week in terms of who's running locally with our municipal election.
3: No, I think everyone's... I think some of the more heavyweight candidates are not rushing to get their names onto the sign-up sheets. They have until August. So I think you're going to see some of them just kind of cool their heels. Some of them are still weighing over the decision. I think in Niagara-on-the-Lake, everyone's watching to see what Lord Mayor Zalepa is going to do.
4: Mm-hmm.
3: I think in St. Catharines, everyone expects Matt Sisko to run again. He just hasn't put his name to the paper. And again, we've talked about it before, but I think everyone's watching to see what Frank Campion of Welland does, because there's already a race brewing there, and whether he wants to jump into it or potentially whether he's eyeing talking to Doug Ford about the regional chair's position, goodness knows.
4: Yeah, we've already got five candidates with their name, and it could be the most exciting municipal race.
3: Yeah, I think Welland's probably going to be the one to watch in terms of the mayoralty, but the mayoral race in Grimsby is also looking pretty sharp. You've got four candidates in there, including the current regional councillor and the incumbent mayor.
4: Yeah, that's an interesting one going on there. All right, anything we missed, Jeff, you want to get out?
3: Well, there's always Alberta separatism to talk about, but that's a kettle of fish.
4: That's a real kettle of fish. What did you think of that referendum question that you definitely can't answer yes or no to?
3: Yeah, it's a referendum on whether to have a referendum, and I would suspect this is going to walk right into the Clarity Act, and it's going to have quite a few problems. I look at this as Danielle Smith is beginning to realize that the separatists are a problem for her. She views this question as... A, essentially a mess, B, kind of harmless even if it passes, and I think she views this as a way to get the separatists out of her hair, defeat their initiative once and for all, and finally move on with her life. They have served their purpose for her, they are increasingly holding too much power within the United Conservative Party, and they need to be brought down a peg. And she feels that this is a way that she can do this without it necessarily blowing back on her. Unfortunately, it is entirely blowing back on her, and she seems to have miscalculated in a massive way.
4: Something to watch for sure. Jeff, thanks for being here.
3: Anytime.
4: Jeff Bulatowski, Armstrong Strategy Group, joining us Tuesday mornings. All right, the roundtable's up.
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4: Good morning, Moshe.
16: Man, this is a gift. The $1 billion. I don't know how many interviews I've done in the past few days about it, and everybody loves the $1 billion.
4: You can just see the pinky going to the mouth. You know what it is.
16: That's exactly it.
4: Okay, so yes, we found out it is $1 billion. Apparently, though, this is what it costs to host these games. $82 million per match, but less, some reports pointing out, than some of the previous countries have spent.
16: Yeah, let's not forget that Canada is hosting only 13 matches, and with all political correctness, they're 13 pretty irrelevant matches too, right? It's not the finals, the semifinals, the quarterfinals. So we're saying that these are relatively inexpensive compared to some other hosts. It's also because we're not hosting the big important ones, which would probably cost more. But in general, I think the problem is not the $1 billion bit, and I do think that that's still understated. It's what we were promised. The mayor of Toronto said that they could put this on for $30 million. So they're off by a zero here or there, and Vancouver is even more out of control with its over budget. So, you know, I think that the costs are substantially higher than what was promised, which is something that I said about 8 years ago and have been repeating since. And we're going to find out that the benefits are also going to be overpromised, which is something I've also been saying for 8 years. And I'm pretty confident I'm going to be proven correct on that one, too.
4: Well, part of the, I guess, is it worth it factor when officials talk about this is the idea that people will around the world will watch the World Cup. They will see Toronto and they will go, oh, we should visit. And so there's this residual visitation effect that happens.
16: And that's what politicians promise, right? It puts Toronto on the map. So I would challenge that Toronto is one of the most multinational, multicultural cities in the world. I think there's over 150 countries that are represented in Toronto. So is it possible that somebody is going to be watching the World Cup soccer games from Toronto and say, what is this Canada that I'm hearing about? And what is this Toronto? And you know what we should do? We should pack up everybody and let's go visit. Like, I don't recall ever making a vacation plan based on who once hosted a World Cup match or who once hosted an Olympics, right? So if you're not really getting that tourism aspect from a city that's already well on the map, then even the medium to long-term benefits are a little bit overstated. And I know that the previous mayor of Toronto, who was responsible for securing the games, has gone on radio saying, well, I still think it's a good idea. He can't concede that, yeah, this is not exactly what I thought we were signing up for. And the fact that they've ignored the advice of experts is problematic. The tourism benefit really isn't there. And especially when you consider that even during the games themselves, Toronto is one of the most visited places in Canada during the summertime, and so hotels are usually pretty full. If you're not building new hotel capacity, then it's just World Cup fans coming in, bumping out your traditional visitors to Toronto in the summertime. The beneficiary, if anybody, might actually be the Niagara region, because all of those tourists who would be heading for Toronto might decide that they want to take a trip down the queue and come to Niagara Falls instead of their usual trip to Toronto. So it's not Toronto that's going to see the benefit, if there is one. It's places further afield. And I know the KW has been really active in trying to advertise, saying, hey, if you don't want to go to Toronto, but you want Toronto light, come check us out.
4: So people around the world know about Toronto. Okay, good. I was wondering. they've heard of it.
16: Yes.
4: Okay, good. Let's talk coffee. It's early in the morning, of course, and many of our listeners are enjoying their first or second cup. And Dunkin' Donuts wants a piece of the coffee pie here in Canada. They're coming back with a pretty aggressive plan, Moshe. What are the odds of them succeeding against the giant, Tim Hortons?
16: I think that there's space in the market. And I grew up on Tim Hortons. And of course, Tim Hortons has extremely special meaning in the Niagara region, given his roots there and given that he played over 20 years in the NHL in Toronto and Buffalo. So, he's kind of a local hero, too. I think, though, that Tim Hortons has gotten complacent. And I don't know about maybe your particular Tim's location. The ones that I frequent are pretty dirty. The service is slow. The menu is way overstretched from its basic coffee and donuts, and they're trying to be all things to all people. And I think sometimes when you do that, you end up failing in your basic mission. So I think that by Dunkin' coming in, there is space to carve out for them. There's enough people in Canada that drink coffee in the morning or want a donut that they can find a space. But it'll also force Tim Hortons to up their game. And not coincidentally, alongside the announcement from Dunkin' was an announcement from Tim Hortons that they're going to spend a few $100 million trying to upgrade their locations, refurbish them and renovate them, and maybe make a little more focus on, are they doing the business part correctly? And that's exactly what Canadians should want. And you and I have spoken before about a variety of industries that lack competition and how important that is for consumers in making sure that they get the best quality at the lowest prices. And so, Dunkin' might find that there's a little more profit to be had than before, because they're going to be able to charge a slightly higher margin than before, because donuts are more expensive, and so is coffee.
4: All right. Well, we'll see how that goes. It's going to be an interesting experiment, for sure. Now, we started with sort of the Dr. Evil $1 billion, and I guess the real-life manifestation of that is sometimes Jeff Bezos, although it seems like he's making himself as a, lower-income earner Robin Hood or something here, calling for zero federal income taxes for the bottom half of earners, many of whom work for him.
16: Yeah, the champion of the low income is Jeff Bezos, right? That's that's right up there with Donald Trump being the president of the poor. His argument is actually a reasonable one. I think maybe it's that the messenger is not the one who should be delivering the message. In the U.S., a lot of low income earners pay very little income tax to begin with, partly because, like Canada, the system is progressive. So you get a certain amount of income that's tax-free, and then as your income goes up, you pay successively greater and greater percentages out of that dollar. But of course, there's also a whole bunch of programs in the U.S., like Canada, where that money is returned to you. In Canada, we would talk about GST rebate programs and other sorts of income supports for low-income earners, so that when you actually look at the actual amount of dollars paid, it's a pretty small portion of your income. Bezos is saying that, hey, a lot of the high-income earners are paying the lion's share of taxes anyway. I think something like the top 1% of income earners in the U.S. pay 40% of government revenues. So he was saying, why don't we just, deal with what's in front of us and say to low-income earners, don't worry about paying taxes at all. Let's just forget it. Good idea, but you'd also have to be willing to scrap the programs that support low-income earners alongside of it so that they're not net recipients, or you need to structure a system that would have what is called a negative income tax in economic speak. And that was something that was championed 60 years ago by an economist named Milton Friedman, who said that this is actually a fair system, and it's also an easy system that would massively simplify the tax code.
4: Yeah, I mean, I think if you just did, one of the things you said is like no income tax on 75, or sorry, there was a senator that said no income tax on the first 75,000. And then, I don't know, would we have to charge sort of those higher income earners a little bit more if we wanted to keep those social programs in play?
16: Yeah, you would, of course, right? Because while the low-income earners don't pay a lot in taxes, they do pay some. And so that money has to be recovered from elsewhere. The idea these days that the wealthy should pay more or high-income earners should pay more seems perfectly reasonable. My definition has always been that anybody who earns more than me is a high-income earner, and anybody who earns less than me is a low-income earner. So whenever they talk about, well, we should charge high-income earners more, hey, not talking about me, so let's go for it. But the problem is that high-income earners generally are more mobile than low-income earners. So if you try and squeeze them a little too hard, they'll leave.
4: Right.
16: Whether that's they'll leave the U.S., whether that's they'll leave their state, or here in Canada, we'll leave our province for somebody who offers a better terms, there becomes this idea of tax competition. Now, it's not a race to the bottom or how much giveaways can we give to the high-income earners, But there is an element here that if you think that you can just easily make up for it and assume that the rich will stand still, let's not forget that one thing that the rich love to employ are tax accountants and tax lawyers to make sure that they find not loopholes in the sense that they're cheating, but the tax code.
17: From the National Newsroom of the Canadian Press, I'm John Kennedy. Canada's largest defense trade show is drawing thousands of companies and buyers to Ottawa as the federal government ramps up military spending. Industry groups say Prime Minister Mark Carney's push to rebuild the armed forces and buy more Canadian-made equipment is fueling the boom. Officials say Ottawa is preparing major procurement decisions, including new submarines and replacement helicopters. Organizers say more than 20,000 people registered for this year's CANSEC conference. China's foreign minister is set to arrive in Canada this week for a first-of-a-kind visit in a decade.
18: Wang Yi is scheduled to spend 3 days in Canada on a visit that will include meetings with both the Prime Minister and Foreign Affairs Minister Anita Anand. Wang and Anand are expected to discuss the recently updated Canada-China strategic partnership, trade, investment, and global security. The last time a Chinese foreign minister visited Canada was 2016. Relations between the two countries deteriorated after Canada arrested a Chinese tech executive for the U.S. in 2018, and China then detained two Canadians. The relationship has recently thawed, and International Trade Minister Maninder Sidhu says this visit is a positive sign. Jason White, The Canadian Press.
17: Staunch environmentalist Stephen Guilbeault has confirmed he is stepping down from Parliament this summer. Speaking in the House of Commons, Guilbeault says he'll be leaving the job with a sense of pride in what he has accomplished.
19: There are many reasons that lead people to enter politics. In my case, it was a desire to pursue my quest for a better environment, for the fight against climate change, for nature protection. These 7 years, intense, demanding, and deeply meaningful, have been among the most formative of my life.
17: Guilbeault looked to be fighting back tears as he thanked his family, friends, staff, volunteers, and constituents. It was a long night in the Manitoba legislature, and that continued until the middle of the afternoon. The NDP government has been trying to pass a budget bill, and the Tory opposition has been talking for hours in an attempt to get an income tax cut added to the bill. Premier Wab Kanew says if he needs to, he'll keep the legislature sitting beyond its scheduled break next week.
20: We'll wait them out, and whether you call it they fold or they merely just sort of back away from whatever it is they're doing a press conference on today, like, my focus is not on them, my focus is on you.
17: After many hours of opposition talking, the bill passed a key vote. It still faces a final vote that could come soon. Independent bookstores are making a comeback despite long-standing predictions that the industry was fading away. The American Booksellers Association says membership has now climbed to its highest level since the 1990s. Booksellers say a strong demand for romance, fantasy, and the new romantasy titles are helping fuel the growth. This is the Canadian Press. In sports, Sebastian Aho sparked a 3-goal surge late in the first period, and Frederik Andersen made a comfortable 18 saves for his third shutout of the playoffs as the Carolina Hurricanes cruised past the Montreal Canadiens 4-0, grabbing a 3-1 lead in the Eastern Conference Final. Canadian women's hockey star Marie-Philippe Poulin says she has some decisions to make about her knee and her future in the coming weeks. The 35-year-old helped the PWHL's Montreal Victoire win a Walter Cup on a suspect knee that she first injured while playing for Canada during February's Olympic Games. Boulin says she's still waiting for information to determine if she will need surgery or rehabilitation. Canadian singer Michael Bublé and television home renovation personality Drew Scott say they've been approached about helping keep the Whitecaps in Vancouver. The BC-born entertainers both support a Major League Soccer team remaining in their hometown, although neither committed to joining a local ownership group. From the Canadian Press, I'm John Kennedy.
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27: Overnight, we'll see a few clouds moving in, low going down to 11. Today, it will clear up in the morning, so it will be another sunny day. It will be a little bit cooler with a high of 22. On Friday, mix of sun and cloud, slight chance of showers with a high of 20. For the weekend, Saturday will be sunny, high going up to 19. Sunday, sunshine, high of 19. I'm Bonnie Heslop on 610 CKTB.
28: It's the TED Radio Hour from NPR. I'm Manoush Zomorodi. On the show today, a guide to being a super ager, living long and well. It's a strange moment for growing old. We live in an era when some seem to be suggesting that aging...
29: I'm that crazy guy trying to not die.
28: ...is optional.
30: He spends $2 million a year attempting to...
29: I think we're entering into a new era where death may no longer be inevitable.
28: Silicon Valley elite, celebrities, and influencers alike race against the clock to limit signs of aging.
31: We are essentially hacking human biology.
32: I've had 3 facelifts.
33: Everywhere the light touches is Botox.
28: People collect more data about their bodies than ever.
34: Having a Fitbit has truly changed my life.
28: And AI is bringing breakthroughs for conditions once thought to be untreatable.
35: AI will help cure diseases.
36: Yes.
35: AI will help cure cancer.
36: It's already in the process of doing
35: and it will cure.
28: But we're also in an age of insurance inequity and uneven distribution of these medical miracles. Not to mention billion-dollar industries built on selling you alleged cures to growing and looking older. So it's hard to know. What hot trend or medical breakthrough is worth spending your time and money on? And what is, well, bunk?
37: It drives me nuts. It's things that we have validation with all kinds of great studies and the highest level peer review literature to take years before it gets to implementation.
28: This is Dr. Eric Topol.
37: I am a cardiologist, author of Super Agers, and I'm a professor and executive vice president at Scripps Research.
28: Eric is an expert on the best ways to expand not just our lifespan or how long we actually live, but our health span.
37: A lot of this longevity fixation is related to lifespan rather than health span, healthy aging.
28: Uh-huh.
37: The average American health span is 64. That's when major diseases creep in, and lifespan is 79 on average. So you got a big gap of about 15 years.
28: Oh, wow.
37: Where your health span is ended and your lifespan continues.
28: In some ways, Eric's career has been driven by his own personal obsession with the idea that through science and medicine, we can change our aging destiny.
37: I grew up with so many of my family members dying at very young ages, my grandparents and aunts and uncles. I spent a lot of time when I was a kid going to funerals, and, you know, my parents also died at young ages. So I feel like, well, I'm condemned. You know, I'm going to be signing out any time here. So part of it was just understanding our fate, if you will. Part of it is also to shed some light on a field that's had lots of confusion, and this equivalence of health span with lifespan, which is so different that, you know, we need to really compartmentalize these and understand that what drives them are altogether different.
28: Long before he made a breakthrough discovery in the science of healthy aging, we'll get to that in a minute, he was a curious college student, sure that people's genes held the answer to how long they would live.
37: I always was fascinated by genetics, and I basically set up a major in genetics and wrote a thesis in 1975 called Prospects for Gene Therapy in Man, long before we could sequence genes, of course. That was about 40 years early, I think. But it was more like understanding what makes us tick. And I was working as a respiratory technician, night shift, and I saw, while I was in the intensive care unit, changing the equipment, it was like a Lazarus. These patients, I was thinking the next day they wouldn't be there, and then all of a sudden they would come back to life on their way to full recovery. That prompted me to change my plan of going on to be someday a genetics professor of sorts to, oh, maybe I should just be a doctor and change into medicine.
28: So it's interesting then that some of your most recent research is actually saying genes, we thought you were super important when it comes to aging, actually not so much.
37: Yeah, that was a real shocker. So many years ago, we started a unique project of finding people who were at least 80 years old, who'd never been sick and on no medications. This is a rarefied group, but the whole idea was there'd been so little work on the genetics of health span. There'd been a fair amount to look at some genetics of people who were centenarians with extreme lifespan, but that's different from people who never had an age-related disease.
28: Eric and his team called this group of super-aging healthy anomalies over the age of 80 the Welderly.
37: It took 7 years to find 1,400 participants. And then once we had them all together, we did whole genome sequencing to look for what was the genomic underpinnings to see if they were different than the people who are, we call, the elderly.
28: That's elderly, the people, most of us, who typically have at least one major age-related illness by age 65. Eric and the Scripps research team looked for the longevity secrets in the DNA of Welderly superagers. And what they found changed everything they thought they knew about how humans age.
37: The stunning result was, well, there were some small differences. Otherwise, there was not much to be able to say this was a genetic story at all. So this was either due to luck, which seems that's far-fetched to say all these people were so lucky, or something else. And I think the something else is what we've learned so much about in the last couple of years, especially, that the immune system of people, when it's intact, really helps to withstand these major age-related diseases. So although that has some connect with our genetics and our DNA, it's also highly influenced by our lifestyle choices and our environment and so many other factors.
1: So we want those last few decades of our lives not to be infirm or lonely or in pain. We want to feel vibrant and part of the world and enjoy ourselves. So you have said that the real opportunity now isn't just helping people live longer, but preventing those big diseases that make aging hard, really awful. So the big three you say are Alzheimer's, heart disease, and cancer.
37: Exactly. So a elderly or super ager, as we would define it now, is somebody who's reached 80 and older and has never had a significant cardiovascular disease, a cancer, or neurodegenerative disease. So they basically are intact of the big three age-related diseases. And that's not common, but that's what we should be achieving at a much higher frequency.
1: Eric says there are five domains that help predict risk and prevent age-related diseases. The first he calls Lifestyle Plus.
37: So the lifestyle one, we've learned a lot more about, like, for example, sleep regularity being so important, and deep sleep when our brain washes out all of its metabolites that are really pro-inflammatory, toxic to our brain. That's why deep sleep is so important. And exercise, not just aerobic, but also strength resistance training and balance training. And we've learned also how social engagement is so critical, being out in nature and, you know, many, many different lifestyle factors, which we didn't realize how important they are.
1: The next area to focus on in prevention is what Eric calls omics.
37: Now, omics refers to the biologic layers. We're talking about genes, DNA, our so-called polygenic risk score, because these diseases we've been talking about are not from one gene, but from hundreds of different genes that can interact. But also our proteins. There's big breakthroughs in proteins. Now we have these organ clocks where we can tell the pace of each organ in our body from our brain, our immune system, artery, heart, liver, and on and on. And then there's these biomarkers. We have this big breakthrough for Alzheimer's to be able to predict even 20 or more years in advance, so-called p-tau 217. So omics are proteins and genes and the microbiome of our gut and the side chains of our DNA called methylation. Those are omics.
1: Then there's our cellular health.
37: This is a big area because we're going to be using cell therapy for lots of things like autoimmune disease. We've seen cures potentially for people with refractory lupus and multiple sclerosis and many autoimmune diseases, which was unfathomable until recent times, using cell therapy, not just take cells out of the body, but working with lymphocytes that are in the body.
1: Next, to be a super ager, Eric says we need vaccines and drugs to help treat aging's biggest culprit, inflammation.
37: Vaccines and drugs that basically keep our immune system healthy and are potent anti-inflammatories. We've seen a remarkable class of drugs, the Ozempic GLP-1 drugs that have that property.
1: Finally, to tie all that bio data together, you guessed it, artificial intelligence.
37: We couldn't pull all these data together in any individual without multimodal AI. It's billions and billions of data points for each person. We couldn't think of being able to prevent these diseases without the help of the tools of AI for the analytics. So those are the five domains. They're all going to be part of our ability to predict a person's risk and prevent their age-related disease in the future.
1: So can you explain how inflammation relates to that? Because I think a lot of us have been hearing that word, women's magazines for years, eat a low inflammatory diet, blueberries and almonds. And we think, okay, yes, I will do that. But what exactly is inflammation?
37: Yeah. So when our immune system, which is all of our cells and proteins that fight off not just infections, but keep us from getting cancer and heart disease and neurodegenerative diseases. Our immune system starts to lose its integrity as we get older. And it's the process of immunosenescence. And then interdependent with that is inflammaging. Okay, so it's inflammation with aging. And so when the immune system is dysregulated, when it's just getting off the rails, it starts to go haywire and makes a lot of these proteins that are basically untoward inflammation, whether it's in the brain or throughout the body, in the walls of arteries. And this is what causes so much trouble. So some inflammation is good and important for healing, mm-hmm. but inflammation is really accelerating and making these age-related diseases take hold.
1: When we come back, Dr. Eric Topol explains why AI has changed the way he thinks about preventive care and how our modern medical advances could give us all a shot at being super agers. You're listening to the TED Radio Hour from NPR. I'm Manoush Zomorodi. We'll be right back.
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1: It's the TED Radio Hour from NPR. I'm Manoush Zomorodi. Today on the show, how to become a super.

0: DNA of healthy people over 80 years old, so-called superagers. He expected to see something in their genes that was protecting them from major age-related diseases. Instead, he found that genes had a pretty minimal effect. It was lifestyle choices and preventive measures that extended their health span. Because, of course, a long life is great, but not if you're miserable and suffering.
1: We can accept that we're going to age, okay? So maybe there'll be reversal of aging someday, but that's a little more far-fetched. But we don't have to accept that we are going to have these age-related big three diseases, heart disease and cancer or neurodegenerative diseases. And so that's where the opportunity lies, that there's so much going on right now that with 20 years advance warning of these conditions in individuals, determining that risk, predicting it, we should be able to get ahead of it and make a big dent in these big three age-related diseases.
0: So does that mean that essentially as you age, keeping your immune system in good shape is the whole game?
1: That's a real big part of it. What we eat is a part of that story. How we exercise, how we sleep, how we have social engagement, a long list of lifestyle plus factors. But also, we've only learned in recent times that there are other ways to keep that immune system intact. And one of the big surprises was, for example, the shingles vaccine.
0: Mm-hmm.
1: We didn't know. And now with four huge natural experiments in four different countries around the world, in Wales and Canada and Australia and the U.S., we've learned that the shingles vaccine reduces Alzheimer's and dementia by at least 20% to 25%.
0: Oh, wow.
1: And it isn't because it's working against the virus herpes zoster so much as it's keeping the immune system intact, because people that get the vaccine are older people. In the U.S., it's age 50. In other countries, it's even older. But that's just one new trick we've learned.
0: Hmm.
1: And now, you know, that's a segue to many other tactics we'll use in the future to keep people's immune system intact.
0: So I recently got my first shingles shot, and it certainly was not touted to me as preventive medicine for anything other than getting shingles, which I'm told is very painful and just awful. Why is this not more public knowledge, that there is more information out there about the added benefits of vaccines and other preventive medicines?
1: This is so startling. If this was a drug to reduce Alzheimer's disease, it would be a blockbuster. Everyone would know about it because the pharma companies would be all over it. But because it's a vaccine and we live in an anti-vax moment, and this wasn't expected, this was a surprise. It's mm-hmm. not just been replicated, but now four different, what we call natural experiments, which are better than even randomized trials in many respects. So I don't think the word is out there. I've been trying to help get it out, but there hasn't been enough work to disseminate these very important findings. And it isn't just going to be this vaccine. We're going to have lots of other ways to improve the immune system. So, for example, very recently, we learned about the importance of the thymus gland.
0: Hmm.
1: And the thymus gland, which is...
0: I don't even remember what that is.
1: Yeah,
0: can you remember?
1: Yeah, right. Well, the medical world has forgotten its existence.
0: As well?
1: Yeah, because your thymus gland is pretty big and functional when you're a child. But as you become a teenager and to adulthood, it was thought that it becomes just fatty tissue and afunctional.
0: Wait, where is it and what does it do?
1: Well, it's under the sternum and the chest bone. But what we've learned, I mean, this is amazing. So researchers at Harvard, Hugo Ertz and his colleagues, they used AI to define the thymus, quantify its health in adults, you know, average age in their late 50s, in 25,000 plus people who were followed many, many years from a chest CT scan.
0: Mm-hmm.
1: They could quantify the thymus health, and the people who had good thymus health, that it wasn't just fatty tissue and wasn't afunctional, they had incredibly improved survival, lack of cancer, they had lack of cardiovascular disease. They had all the benefits that we saw of superagers, right?
0: Hmm.
1: So this is another remarkable discovery that reinforces how our immune system

0: which of course connects with inflammation, how that is so fundamental to healthy aging. This to me is a landmark series of reports. It also showed through a separate paper that if you're going to get cancer treatment, if you have a healthy thymus as an adult, your chance of recovery or lack of remission is much, much higher. And here again, we thought the thymus gland was doing nothing in adults, and it's doing a lot in some people.
1: So now I'm thinking, of course, tell me how to protect my thymus, something that did not occur to me to ask until this very moment.
0: Great question. There's lots of things being considered about how we could keep our thymus healthy. But the things we talked about that work on our immune system in general, exercise, a diet that's anti-inflammatory, good sleep, health, these things probably do help keep our thymus in a healthy state. But we need to do more than that. So there are various new studies in recent times that certain growth factors, one's called FGF21, and there's this incredible Mexican salamander that has the ability to keep their thymus and regenerate it even after you surgically remove it. We're learning about the pathways from that organism, but we don't know enough about thymus health now that there's been this really remarkable discovery about its importance as we get older.
1: Well, I'm going to take this opportunity, Dr. Topol, to ask you about technology and mammograms. So every woman is told they should start getting mammograms. I believe it's after the age of 40. And recently I went and they said, do you want to spend an extra $40 to get an AI screen? And I was like, okay, sure. I don't really know what that is. They said it will find things more carefully. Here's the $40. Did I make the right decision?
0: Well, I'd say yes and no. Firstly, okay. I don't believe they should charge patients to get the AI read, but that read does give a higher detection rate. About 30% more breast cancers are picked up from the AI as compared to the radiologists. So that part's good information, but what really unnerves me is there are other two types of AI tools that should be incorporated as well, again, without charging patients, and that is the AI of the normal mammogram to detect the risk in the next 3 to 5 years. And then also the AI of the breast artery calcification, because that quantifies the risk of heart disease in that person. So we are not using AI as we should. We shouldn't be charging patients, and we're only using the first of the three different types of AI to get the superhuman interpretation of the mammogram.
1: I mean, my experience just makes me think, wow, AI is arriving in healthcare as an upsell before most of us even understand what it's capable of, what it does. So set the scene for us. What is the current moment that we are in when it comes to technology and healthcare, and where are we going?
0: Right. Well, the medical imaging is the most advanced part of medical AI because it's been incubating and progressing for several years now. And so now for most medical images, whether it's an x-ray or a mammogram, CAT scan, PET scans, whatever type of scan, and also things like the retina, the cardiogram, pathology slides, we now have very strong evidence that AI can interpret the image better than expert physicians, which is a big step forward for AI. So it enhances the accuracy. It doesn't mean that it shouldn't be reviewed by physicians, but it sees things that we can't see, superhuman eyes, if you will. Mm-hmm. And so the problem is, Manoush, we haven't leveraged that at all. And the only thing that, you know, barely we're getting at are things like just a piece of the mammogram and not having that appropriately embedded as part of the procedure rather than putting a burden on patients for cost. And we're not doing it for most of the things that we know it has remarkable capabilities for accuracy. So this is the area that has come along the most. But of course, it's been worked on for several years.
1: Dr. Eric Topol explains AI's potential from the TED stage.
2: The thing that we don't talk much about are diagnostic medical errors. And according to the National Academy of Medicine, almost all of us will experience at least one in our lifetime. We know from a recent Johns Hopkins study that these errors have led to 800,000 Americans dead or seriously disabled each year. So this is a big problem. The question is, can AI help us? This is a picture of the retina. This was the first major hint, training 100,000 images with supervised learning. Could the machine see things that people couldn't see? And so the question was to the retinal experts, is this from a man or a woman? And the chance of getting it accurate was 50%. But the AI got it right 97%. The ability for computer vision to pick up things that human eyes can't see is quite remarkable. Here's the retina, picking up the control of diabetes and blood pressure, kidney disease, liver and gallbladder disease, the heart calcium score, which you would normally get through a scan of the heart, Alzheimer's disease before any clinical symptoms have been manifest, predicting heart attacks and strokes, hyperlipidemia, 7 years before any symptoms of Parkinson's disease to pick that up. In the future, we'll be taking pictures of our retina as checkups. This is the gateway to almost every system in the body. Now, as a cardiologist, I love to read cardiograms. I've been doing it for over 30 years. But I couldn't see these things.
1: In your talk that you gave, this was in 2023, you explained the potential of retinal scans. This is a photograph of the back of your eye that apparently tells AI not just about your eye health, but your risk of all kinds of things. Is that happening now? How is a picture of your eye showing us whether we might be at risk for kidney disease or Parkinson's or a heart attack even?
0: Yes, what a great question, because, again, we should be doing this. The retina is probably the richest image there is from our body because it's a gateway to virtually not just the brain, but to every part of our body. Surprisingly, you know, things like the kidney, the liver, even things we never would have forecasted, but especially, you know, telling us about risk for Alzheimer's and Parkinson's and many other conditions, heart disease, risk of stroke.
1: Wow.
0: So it turns out, that's one area, not in the United States, but in Hong Kong and in Asia, where they have started companies to provide that data from a retinal picture. So it isn't available here. Again, we're behind, but we're seeing now the output. So there's companies that are giving you your retina picture that you get from your eye doctor and telling you your risk of heart disease based on that. And also one that's giving risk of Alzheimer's disease. So it isn't here yet, but eventually it should be the norm. This is what we call opportunistic imaging, where there's so much in that image that we're leaving on the table. And AI can give us so much more, and it's just software. It's not any extra cost. So eventually we'll get there. You know, I kid that eventually we'll take selfies of our own retina and have an AI algorithm give us an output of like every part of our body, every condition that we might be at risk for, if you want to get that information. But we're not there yet, because right now we still rely on the kind of high quality retina images that you get from an eye doctor.
1: Do you have hope that there can be this transition from playing whack-a-mole with disease in terms of how we treat people and becoming more of a preventative, a more sort of resilient older population?
0: Yes, this is where I have the most excitement for the future of medicine, and in particular, the use of AI. I think in the years ahead, we will regard AI's most important contribution as facilitating prevention. Prevention, especially of these three age-related diseases that we've been talking about, because they are 80-85% of the difference between health span and lifespan. So we are at a time when 20 years ahead or more, we can tell a person, let's say they're age 50, not only are they at high risk for one of these diseases, but we can also tell them for the first time when, not just if. Then we can do all these things so that we changed what would be their natural history. And I am confident eventually we're going to have ways to prevent these big three age-related diseases. And that's why, you know, we're starting very soon the first prevention of Alzheimer's trial in 1,200 people with very high risk of Alzheimer's because of their APOE4 genetics, their protein markers, p-tau217, their family history, their polygenic risk. And we're going to test for the first time in this large-scale study the lifestyle factors, the exercise, the sleep, the diet, and the stress in a coached group, intensive coaching, versus a group that just gets some educational material.
1: Mm-hmm.
0: And then after that, we'll start looking at different drug candidates on top of lifestyle, assuming that we show and validate that that makes a difference in these markers like the brain aging clock and the p-tau217, which are really reliable ways to project the arc of a person's Alzheimer's risk. So we're in a new day.
1: What will the coached people get? I'm curious.
0: Oh, yeah. So they get 24/7 virtual and human coaching. Basically, for all lifestyle factors, they're going to get continuous aggressive coaching with human backup for questions and encouragement, and we're able to dissect how much of the benefit, assuming there is related to exercise, how much of it's due to sleep, and on and on. It all will be quantified.
1: And for each individual.
0: Exactly.
1: So, like, I might be a person who doesn't need quite as much sleep, but I definitely need to move regularly because of my genetic profile and because of my habits or something like that.
0: Right. And, you know, one thing that's really important that I think you've touched on, when we tell the whole world this is what you should be doing, it doesn't really get a lot of uptake and respect. But when we talk to an individual and we define precisely what their risk is and when it might show up, the chance of them making some changes in their lifestyle, which we know has impact, is much, much greater. Everything has to work at the individual level. Population level messages just don't have that kind of impact.
1: In a minute, Dr. Eric Topol on how America's healthcare system can make it tough to age well, and the health trends he thinks are total nonsense.
0: You got the same people who wouldn't take a vaccine, which has, you know, randomized trials, tens of thousands of people with overwhelming benefit to risk ratio. And there's the same people that would inject an experimental peptide in their blood.
1: I'm Manoush Zomorodi, and you're listening to the TED Radio Hour from NPR. Protein maxers and peptide curious, stay with us.

0: It's the TED Radio Hour from NPR. I'm Manoush Zomorodi. On the show today, we're talking to Dr. Eric Topol about what it takes to be a super ager in an era of Make America Healthy Again, health fluencers, and billion-dollar anti-aging industries.
1: So I take around 30 pills for breakfast and around 20 pills for lunch.
2: When I first started doing the cold plunge, I was freezing. But now my body feels so good.
1: Yeah, so my son gave me a liter of plasma. I gave my dad a liter of plasma. And
0: we are in this sort of strange cultural moment where longevity has become sort of a status symbol, right? Like, can you spend money on supplements and do cold plunges, and people are biohacking and getting the plasma infusions of young relatives. People have clearly gotten the message of prevention, but where is the line between real longevity science and the pseudoscience? Because I think for some people, it all sounds highly scientific, or maybe there's not quite the proof, but what does it hurt?
3: Right. Well, you know, we have a moment where the medical community's word and judgment is being challenged every day. And the idea that there's these influencers who they have the secrets, they know, right? They have a big impact. So like example, cold plunge, right? This is remarkable. I mean, I'm a cardiologist and I would consider a cold plunge a stress test. Much more than a treadmill, because if you get in a cold plunge, you are getting a big jump in blood pressure. You're constricting all your blood vessels. Your heart rate is jacked up. And if you're going to have a heart attack, you could find out in the midst of a cold plunge or soon thereafter. I would never suggest people who might have risk for heart disease to have that. And there's no real data to show benefit.
0: But it makes you feel alive, Eric.
3: Yeah, yeah. You know, it's going to give you more brown fat. I mean, help me. I mean, this is just too much. So every one of these things, the peptide craze, the protein craze, all these things are unsubstantiated. And potentially dangerous.
0: That's the question I have. Peptides and protein.
4: If you're aging faster than you want the glow stack. So it's a stack of peptides which enhance cellular turnover.
0: My Instagram feed is going to be filled with them, that I just said those two words out loud.
5: Protein popcorn, protein cookies, protein Pop-Tarts, like candy.
0: What is the deal? Well, protein builds muscle, I suppose, but peptides has become, I don't even know what they truly are. Can you talk us through both of those?
3: Yeah, so the protein thing, just to take that quickly, there are advocates like Peter Attia to take much higher than recommended protein daily consumption. For example, 1 gram per pound, which is about 3 times what the recommended allowance is. And you could make a case that maybe you should increase from what the recommended allowance is. But that level of protein, people don't know that we can't store any protein in our body. So it just goes right out. Second, if you're taking all this extra protein, it doesn't come without other calories. You know, we have an obesity and overweight epidemic, and why would you want to take unnecessary extra calories? Next, there's the cost of all these protein powders and bars and all that. And then finally, the thing that most people aren't aware, that extra protein, especially if it's coming from animal sources, that is a problem. Red meat, for example, that is pro-inflammatory. We don't want that. So this is dangerous. And also unsubstantiated. There are no data to support this protein craze.
0: Is this just the latest version of the keto diet?
3: Yeah, I mean, the keto diet, that has some utility in certain rare examples, like to manage epilepsy, potentially certain cancer treatments. But overall, the keto diet faded because it has risks that were not adequately taken into account. Protein, I think, is going to slide down eventually when people get it.
6: My peptides.
3: Now, peptides.
1: 157. It just makes you feel freaking good. Like, you wake up, no pain, no aches.
7: This thing teaches your body to just burn more calories. Theoretically, you could change nothing about your diet or your exercise and still lose weight.
3: You know, this is really interesting, Manoush, because I reviewed all the data, which there basically are no data for the peptides.
0: Huh. Interesting.
3: This is just, you know, a couple of amino acids strung together, and there are many of them that are in wide-scale use, like BPC-157. You know, I made up one called BS-2025. That's really what they are, right? They have no data. They mostly come from China. You don't even know what you're getting. When they've sent them to independent labs, sometimes they're not even the peptide that they say they are. Sometimes basically there's nothing there. Or sometimes they're contaminated. They aren't necessarily sterile. People are injecting these into their bloodstream. So these have no track record except in some animal studies. There are no good human studies that show placebo-controlled. These are very expensive, usually $250 to $300. Often they're taken in stacks or multiple.
0: Yeah, what's your stack, Eric? Isn't that what people say?
3: Yeah, what's your stack? It's incredible. This is just completely out of control. We even have the HHS secretary, RFK Jr., who is a big advocate of these peptides and is trying to take them off from being banned from compounding facilities throughout the country.
8: So like supplements are not regulated by FDA. Peptides are not supposed to be regulated. The Biden administration improperly moved them to Category 3 without any evidence. The only justification they have is if there's a safety concern, and there was no science that indicated a safety concern. So it was improper. We have now remediated that by moving them back.
3: So this is a mess. People should know there are dangers. You don't have the ability to send them to independent labs before you inject. When you get them, they say on the bottles or the syringes, for research use.
0: Oh, wow, okay. Wow, wow.
3: Yeah.
0: I have a lot of empathy for people who think, why not give it a try? Like, there's no sort of cohesion when it comes to medical guidance, certainly in the United States. We have the government changing the food pyramid. There's real distrust, and for good reason. Some of the MAHA community, some things that they're suggesting are very dangerous. Other things like better nutrition, I think you'd agree with, right?
3: Yeah, no, it's really troubling because we used to have this notion that all the things that are recommended for population health should have evidence to back them up. And now we are willing to see things supported with zero evidence, and worse than that, potential real harm. And so it's very troubling, and it goes along the continuum of the anti-science, anti-vax. And what's so paradoxical here is you've got the same people who wouldn't take a vaccine, which has, you know, randomized trials, tens of thousands of people with overwhelming benefit to risk ratio. And there's the same people that would inject an experimental peptide in their blood.
0: Hmm.
3: So none of it makes sense, really.
0: So what do you suggest to people? Because there's this feeling that, you know, I can do everything right. I can get the right amount of sleep. I can eat good food. I can get exercise, but I'm still breathing in microplastics or drinking forever chemicals. How do you empower individuals to feel that they can protect their health, especially the fact that, you know, a lot of these things require health insurance? We
3: right.
0: have a broken system.
3: Yeah, we have a big problem here because we don't have the kind of universal health care that every other high-income country does have, so that our fragmented setup is very poorly positioned to integrate these new things. And not only we have the barriers that have been entrenched for many decades, but we also have now the people that are running the public health agencies that are going against evidence. So it's a troubling time. Still, everyone has agency to, as you say, do their best with their lifestyle factors in terms of air quality, particularly indoors. There's things you can do. There's reducing the plastic burden intake, keeping an eye on the things that are in your home regarding forever chemicals. It's not enough, Manoush, but yeah, it's difficult. And this is not a good time, but hopefully it's just a transient one, and that will get back on track eventually.
0: So if I go to see my doctor, what should I ask them? Because I feel like it hasn't really changed all that much in the last 20 years. What do you think people should be asking for?
3: Well, you're already ahead of the curve on the Shingrix vaccine, right?
0: Oh, good, yes.
3: And that tells me you're over 50.
0: Yes.
3: That's the good age to really get ahead of what you could be seeing when you're 70 plus, because that's how long these diseases take to incubate.
0: Mm-hmm.
3: And, of course, they start even before age 50. So the question is about heart disease. From that mammogram, why didn't you get the breast artery calcification defined to see if you're at high risk?
9: I didn't know about it.
3: Why hasn't your doctor given you a polygenic risk score for heart disease and all the common cancers and Alzheimer's disease?
0: Can I ask for that now?
3: Yeah, and why don't you have an APOE4 to know if you're at risk for Alzheimer's? It used to be, Manoush, that you wouldn't want to know because nothing you could do. That couldn't
0: right.
3: be further from the truth now, because we know lifestyle has a big impact on at least deferring by years the onset of mild cognitive impairment, no less Alzheimer's. So this idea of the Cassandra, you know, I don't want to know, we're past that stuff.
0: So even if it doesn't run in my family, do you think it's worth asking for those
3: tests? Well, yeah, the polygenic risk score, that set, basically it looks at every common disease, all the different cancers, atrial fibrillation, heart disease. And I think you know, women, their biggest killer is heart disease, and a lot of them
0: right.
3: don't know it. And when you think about your parents, just because it doesn't run in your mother or your father's lineage, the point is you're getting this combination of genes.
0: Mm.
3: You could have a very different type of risk when you have this combination of genomic variants. So that's why polygenic risk scores are independently useful in determining the risk of a person not discernible from their family history.
0: Have you run the numbers on yourself? Like, given everything you know, what sort of habits are you integrating into your life? What sort of medications, if I may ask? How are you trying to live as long and well as possible?
3: Yeah, that's a really important question, because practice what you preach, right?
0: Yeah.
3: So doing all the research for superagers changed my position. I always was an advocate for aerobics, and I had not done hardly any resistance training or balance training, and now I'm onto that mm-hmm. several times a week. So that was a big change. The second big change for me was I had very chaotic sleep habits of staying up very late, and now that's a big thing. I've taken my deep sleep from various things, particularly regularity, up from a terrible number. It's in the right direction. I wish it was even better. In addition to all that, because my polygenic risk score tells me I'm at high risk for heart disease, even though it never was in either parent, I was taking a statin, but then I developed terrible muscle cramps. So I want to keep my LDL very low, and so I'd done that with the injectable drug Repatha that I take. And the polygenic risk score should be routine. I don't know why the medical community doesn't adopt it universally, but that helps to at least know about the risk. And of course, there are other ways, as I mentioned, that we will know. And it's especially in women, postmenopausal women, we got to know if that person is got heart disease risk, because there's so much we can do about that.
0: Yeah, I feel like for women over 50, there's suddenly this new attention being paid on perimenopause, menopause, whether or not hormones are a good thing. There's certainly a lot of money being made on that. I read everything that's out there and I still don't know what to do. I feel like this abundance of information can make people a little crazy.
3: Right, right. Yeah, I think if you stick to the evidence and not just opinions. You know, there's evidence-based and then there's eminence-based.
0: Uh-huh.
3: Stick to the former. You'll be okay.
0: Uh-huh.
3: But you're only going to get that from the highest level of peer-reviewed journals and people who are committed to
0: yeah.
3: presenting the evidence in a forthright way.
0: I mean, this is what happens when information goes everywhere. Part of us wants to just be told what to do. We want there to be easy to understand rules, guidelines that we can follow without having to overthink it. Some of us get a little weird if we have too many data points. But I think what you're saying is we are heading into an era of personalized medicine that is extraordinary, and we need to do a better job to embrace it.
3: Absolutely. Particularly this field of longevity and healthy aging, it's a bit like the dis and misinformation that we saw throughout the COVID pandemic. We got to get this right, because there's so much opportunity here. to promote healthy aging that a lot of people are not really aware of. And if we do get on track with this and people do get the right word, it can make a world of difference in their healthy age lives. Just lifestyle alone has been shown. If you start age 50 and you attend to all the things that we know, you can get 7 to 10 years more of healthy aging. And people don't even know that. So there's so much we can get out there that's really high quality information that should help people.
0: Right. And I think that was my biggest takeaway from your book, that it's really never too late to start changing your aging destiny.
3: Right.
0: We actually here at NPR partnered with Columbia University Medical School to do a clinical trial on the health benefits of incorporating short movement breaks into our days. We had 20,000 people sign up. I actually ended up writing a book about it that's coming out soon. And what we found was that older people actually had different challenges in terms of changing their lifestyle. You know, they're not stuck at a desk all day anymore. They're actually more active during the day.
3: Right.
0: But these long periods of the evenings from, say, 5 p.m. to 11 p.m., they would sit. But when they took these movement breaks, it not only helped them sleep better, improved their mood, and, you know, it improved their glucose levels. Overall, they just felt healthier, and it felt like a small thing they could do. You know, little changes can make a big difference.
3: Absolutely. You can be stronger than ever in your life when you're in your 70s and 80s. You can have the highest level of fitness, and all sorts of other great things can come. I mean, you might have been a bad sleeper, and of course, as we age, our sleep liability increases, but you can counter that with so many different things in your daily life. So you're absolutely right. This is critical. People, just because they're older, shouldn't be thinking it's too late. In fact, there's great opportunities to promote healthy aging at all ages.
0: That was Dr. Eric Topol. He's the author of Super Agers, an evidence-based approach to longevity. You can hear his full talk at TED.com. And what a great reminder that technology is changing treatments fast, but don't believe everything you hear about quick medical fixes. Thank you so much for listening to our episode about being a super ager. This episode was produced by Phoebe Lett. It was edited by Sanaz Meshkinpour and me. Our production staff at NPR also includes James Delahousie, Katie Monteleone, Fiona Guerin, Matthew Cloutier, Hersha Nahada, and Rachel Faulkner-White. Our executive producer is Irene Noguchi. Our audio engineer was Jimmy Keeley. Our theme music was written by Ramtin Arablouei. Our partners at TED are Chris Anderson, Helen Walters, Roxanne Highlash, and Daniela Valarezzo. I'm Manoush Zomorodi, and you've been listening to the TED Radio Hour from NPR.
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27: From the National Newsroom of the Canadian Press, I'm John Kennedy. The federal government says it will change its lawful access bill after criticism from privacy advocates and tech companies. Public Safety Minister Gary Anandasangari says Ottawa will clarify that the bill does not allow authorities to break encryption protections. He also says the government will tighten language around metadata collection and align it more closely with American rules. Apple, Meta, Signal, and NordVPN have all warned that the bill could weaken privacy protections or force companies to abandon their operations in Canada. China's foreign minister is set to arrive in Canada this week for a first-of-its-kind visit in a decade.
28: Wang Yi is scheduled to spend 3 days in Canada on a visit that will include meetings with both the Prime Minister and Foreign Affairs Minister Anita Anand. Wang and Anand are expected to discuss the recently updated Canada-China Strategic Partnership, trade, investment, and global security. The last time a Chinese foreign minister visited Canada was 2016. Relations between the two countries deteriorated after Canada arrested a Chinese tech executive for the U.S. in 2018, and China then detained two Canadians. The relationship has recently thawed, and International Trade Minister Maninder Sidhu says this visit is a positive sign. Jason White, The Canadian Press.
27: Albertans dealing with obesity can now access a new publicly paid for procedure that would see their stomachs stitched up from the inside. It's called endoscopic sleeve gastroplasty, and Edmonton's Royal Alexandra Hospital is the first of its kind in Canada to offer it. Surgeon Dr. Noah Switzer says patients can often go home on the same day, and the procedure can be used alongside weight loss medications like Ozempic and Wegovy.
29: Generally, I think the patients that do the best are the patients who have had GLP-1, some sort of one of those anti-obesity medications, and have had a good response. So if you're part of our clinic, you've had a good response to medications, then you'd be eligible for this. There's no private options in Alberta, which is actually really nice, because if you need the service, you can get it without worrying about your checkbook.
27: So far, 10 patients have received the treatment since December 2025. Staunch environmentalist Stephen Guilbeault has confirmed he'll be stepping down as a Liberal Member of Parliament this summer. Speaking in the House of Commons today, Guilbeault looked to be fighting back tears as he thanked the people in his life.
30: I'm profoundly grateful to my children, my family, friends, staff, and constituents, as well as volunteers, many of whom have come to Ottawa today to be with us and who've made this work possible. You gave me far more than I can ever give back.
27: Guilbeault is a power player in Canada's climate movement and was a co-founder of Équiterre and the Quebec chief for Greenpeace. This is the Canadian Press. In sports, Sebastian Aho sparked a 3-goal surge late in the first period, and Frederik Andersen made a comfortable 18 saves for his third shutout of the playoffs as the Carolina Hurricanes cruised past the Montreal Canadiens 4-0, grabbing a 3-1 lead in the Eastern Conference Final. Canadian women's hockey star Marie-Philippe Poulin says she has some decisions to make about her knee and her future in the coming weeks. The 35-year-old helped the PWHL's Montreal Victoire win a Walter Cup on a suspect knee that she first injured while playing for Canada during February's Olympic Games. Boulin says she's still waiting for information to determine if she will need surgery or rehabilitation. Canadian singer Michael Bublé and television home renovation personality Drew Scott say they've been approached about helping keep the Whitecaps in Vancouver. The BC-born entertainers both support a Major League Soccer team remaining in their hometown, although neither committed to joining a local ownership group. From the Canadian Press, I'm John Kennedy.
0: It's Mario Dedevitas, CEO of the Ronald McDonald House. 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
1: Overnight, we'll see a few clouds moving in, low going down to 11. Today, it will clear up in the morning, so it will be another sunny day. It will be a little bit cooler with a high of 22. On Friday, mix of sun and cloud, slight chance of showers with a high of 20. For the weekend, Saturday will be sunny, high going up to 19. Sunday, sunshine, high of 19. I'm Bonnie Heslop on 610 CKTB.
2: He always has an opinion. Some days you'll agree. Some days you won't. But he'll respect you. It's Gene Valaitis on 610 CKTV. Niagara's news and talk.
3: He's the president and CEO of the Frontier Center for Public Policy. And good morning, David.
4: Well, good morning, Gene.
3: We're having fantastic weather in the Niagara area. I just wanted to assure you of that because after that brutal winter and wet spring, man, I tell you, today is the day, and everybody's wearing the shorts at the radio station, so it's a good...
4: Well, that's exciting, and I understand from Alex the forecast is sun, sun, sun, sun.
3: You got it, and we're happy about that. Well, let's get down to biz here. The CRTC, they're a bunch of bureaucrats. They're not elected. They are generally appointed. It, of course, is the Canadian Radio, Television, and Telecommunications Commission. It regulates what I do for a living and this radio station and our company. Now, for an organization that's not elected, I don't even know how they get away with something like this. But the commission has announced that it's increasing the streaming tax from 5 to 15%. Of Canadian revenues, that's revenues for companies with an annual Canadian broadcasting revenue of above $25 million. Now, this would increase 25% of the 15% of the revenues on services like Netflix, Prime Video, and Disney. Now, I just think this is a really bad idea. It's a dumb decision. On the 1st of July, we're heading in to review the free trade agreement among Canada, the United States, and Mexico. And when America hears about this, they're going to flip.
4: I don't understand it, Jane. It's frankly a way, if you want to provoke your primary trading partner, then these are the kind of actions that you want to undertake. I think that we really need to get out of the pool here and take a clear-eyed view of these policies and how they impact really everything. And, you know, if it's not this, I mean, we've got just a whole series, I think, of almost intentional moves. I'm not sure what else to conclude here, because from a public policy point of view, it doesn't really make sense to undertake these kinds of, yet again, taxes. And it will just simply, create bad will and a negative reaction. I think we risk actually truncating the Canadian market. I don't know why a variety of those actors would want to be in the market.
3: Well, exactly. And, you know, and if it does go through, And I bet you anything. I'm declaring this right now. I bet you it's not going to happen because I think Ottawa is feeling the heat. But if it does go through, you know, who's going to end up paying for it? Well, consumers will.
4: Yeah, exactly. Yeah, and in this context, it begs certain questions, like why this kind of move? And, you know, I can't read people's minds, but you wonder if it's all part of just trying to create leverage with the upcoming trade talks. It's yet another item or irritant that can be taken off the table when, in fact, it should never have been on the table in the first place.
3: Yeah. Well, you know, they say they would take the money and use it for Canadian content projects. But I have to wonder, when are we going to stop throwing money at Canadian content projects? I mean, the way the CRTC decides if a song that's played on a radio station is Canadian content, it's anachronistic and makes no more sense anymore. And, you know, we have Canadian stars who rise to the top, and they haven't relied on Canadian content on Canadian radio stations. I mean, they did it on their own. And we let the cream rise to the top.
4: And Gene, when you talk about Canadian content, we have what's known as our state broadcaster, the CBC, and look at the kind of Canadian content they're after. They're going after all kinds of people that dare to disagree with the so-called narrative. I don't understand it.
3: Yeah. Doesn't make much sense. We'll see what happens with that. A fantastic interview on your website with Mike DeJong. Man, you just put out the best YouTube videos every week. And, you know, we're having somebody from Equifax Canada on the show tomorrow because a new report out reveals that insolvencies have hit their highest level since 2009. Mm-hmm. Mortgage delinquencies are up 52% in Ontario. 1.5 million Canadians missed a credit payment in Q1. Consumer debt has hit $2.66 trillion with a T dollar. I watched your entire interview with Mike DeJong, and boy, he made so much sense. He really knows what he's talking about.
4: Yeah.
3: Can you share some of his wisdom?
4: Absolutely, Gene. I really appreciate that kind of feedback. Mike is an old hand, but he's a very experienced gentleman in terms of all kinds of key ministry portfolios. Like, he was a minister of finance in BC for a number of years, delivered 5 balanced budgets. But he comes at this from a very thoughtful point of view with, you know, the welfare of Canadians in mind here. I mean, that kind of debt you alluded to, Gene, is very concerning. And this is a tough time for a lot of people. So in that context, I think the lessons learned are really clear. In 2001, when that particular government that he was part of took over, it was a really difficult situation. The investment was flowing out, all kinds of credit downgrades on the province. And they had an action plan. They went in, they cut taxes, regulations, and by golly, they turned it around. And so those kinds of public policy lessons are all apropos today in 2026. So I think what it was interesting, he gave a bit of optimism, but with determination and that kind of focus, it can be turned around, and there's no reason why it can't be. But right now, to paraphrase some of your earlier discussions, it is a dark time in different ways, but we can do it. There are actions that can move the needle. And I think one of his great insights, Gene, that was very interesting, was he said there was always a culture, a principle, that there was support from the premier, the caucus, everybody, to balance those budgets in the interest of everybody. But he said after COVID-19, when the taps went on in ways that we've never seen before, except during World War II, the taps never have been turned off, and now they need to be turned off. They need to be reset, and politicians just love to spend. So that's part of that public policy insight.
3: Yeah. Well, you know, and when you consider that to service our national debt, $1 billion goes up in smoke every, you know, Saturday night after hockey night in Canada. I mean, what are we spending on our national debt per year? $58 billion. I mean, could you imagine what we could do with $58 billion?
4: It is unimaginable, but I could give you all kinds of examples. We could even let people keep it in their pocket, believe it or not. That's the best use, often, is let people keep their own money. After all, it is theirs. Now, the figure that you just cited, some $58 billion annually, is only the federal level.
3: Yeah.
4: We've got all kinds of other debts, as you know, Gene, so well, at the provincial level, and then we've got private debt that you just outlined as well. So you've got to look at the entire picture as we look at the health and welfare of our economy.
3: Yeah. You know, it's really incredible when you think about it. Everybody can spend their own money better than Ottawa spends our money.
4: Yeah, well, this is almost a major philosophical fork in the road, as they say. Do you believe the government should be better at spending your money, or should you? And I think that's a very important point of wisdom to reflect on every day, and that will determine for a lot of people in government how they make decisions. They believe that they are, in fact, the good and the great, and they deserve to spend money, and they have the insight better than yourself.
3: Yeah. And, you know, one final point here this morning, David, and this is just one of these, you got to be kidding. The federal government is now saying it's looking into ways to make an expense program for former governors general more transparent after 50 years of secrecy. So this program allows the five former governors general to bill the government just over $200,000 a year on top of their pensions, etc. So for 2025, that figure was just over $500,000. But the thing is, Rideau Hall won't tell the public how the money was spent, or is it required to do so? So the government is now making some noise about how they're going to look into that and change that. And I said, well, good. We'll finally figure out what they're spending this money on. But then we learned yesterday that the cabinet will not disclose the budget for the June 8th swearing in of, guess who, the new governor general.
4: Yeah, you can't make this up. It's almost like out of a bad movie, Gene. You need transparency in government more than ever. And I would say that there's all kinds of examples, too many to mention, Gene, and you've been around, you've seen them over time, the lack of transparency. And this is a huge problem. If without transparency, how do you have accountability? How do you even improve the way government works to serve the people? And this is why Ottawa is in its own opaque bubble, as I say. There's a lack of transparency, and this is not healthy for our parliamentary democracy.
3: Not at all. David, thanks for your thoughtful analysis, as usual. Have a fantastic day there on the left coast, and we'll talk to you next Wednesday.
4: Hey, thank you very much, Jane.
3: There he goes, David Lees, President and CEO of the Frontier Center for Public Policy.
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3: He is David Lees, President and CEO of the Frontier Center for Public Policy. Good morning, David.
4: Good morning, Gene.
3: First of all, congratulations. I watched every single 51 minutes of your interview with the U.S. Ambassador to Canada, Pete Hoekstra, and I want to talk to you about that. But first of all, since you and I last spoke, the Prime Minister was in Alberta last Thursday, the day after we spoke, and met up with Daniela Smith and signed this, what some people are calling a DOA memo of understanding about this, about this new energy deal. One of the things I noticed, and I picked up on this after listening to a couple of CEOs of major Canadian energy companies on the Sunday talk shows, was that they pointed out something, you know, they said, if it was a really good deal, we would have been there for the signing. There were people from the electricity or electrical companies across Canada, but no oil executives out there. I mean, what's your take on the deal? Is it dead on arrival?
4: I think pretty much it is. The reality is that without 100% guarantees on elements of the project, which really the decision makers can't offer at this point. I mean, you could argue they're trying, but the reality is that capital goes where it is welcome, and you can do business. And in this case, I think you'd have to be pretty naive to believe that you could pull it off. So, what's the point of it? Is it theater, quite frankly, or is it actually about doing business and getting this country moving again?
3: Yeah. Well, that was the exact quote from one of the energy guys saying capital goes where it's welcome, and it hasn't been welcome in Canada in a long, long time. And if you take a look at, you know, what comes down to a carbon tax, if we ever get oil out of the ground, it'll be $8 more expensive than any other country that produces oil. So right away, you know, we've priced ourselves out of the market. We're not competitive.
4: Yeah, no, exactly. So it's like they've taken many key elements out of making it a possible business case. So the private sector would be all over it if it was a proper business case. And the reality is that this idea that so-called decarbonized

0: But no, the world of net zero has gone by, and Canada's still kind of in the dark ages on that policy. So, you know, you have to do a major reset as the world goes forward and demands all kinds of energy. I mean, we should be making hay like there's no tomorrow.
1: Absolutely.
0: Gene, but we just can't seem to get it together and hear and listen to these policy points. It would make all the difference to our standard of living. It really would.
1: Yeah, no, absolutely. And also the $1.2 billion to service our debt every single week of every single year. I mean, you know, as it's been pointed out to me, $1.2 billion could build a hospital. I mean, so think of 52 hospitals.
0: Yeah.
1: And think of what we could be doing that money that's essentially, you know, just going up in smoke. It's really incredible.
0: No, it's so true, Gene. It's a massive opportunity cost and opportunity to also just let people keep their money. I mean, people, you know, the last time I checked anecdotally and poll after poll shows that many Canadians are struggling, and understandably so in terms of affordability. We still have an inflation rate of some 2.8%. And a lot of that is driven by energy costs and by taxes. And I mean, just get rid of the carbon tax. I mean, and let's move on like other countries are, including the United States. So just our neighbor.
1: Yeah. Well, speaking of our neighbor, I encourage our listeners to go to the Frontier Center for Public Policy website and check out the interview that David conducted with the U.S. Ambassador to Canada, Pete Hoekstra. Now, sometimes he's pretty rough on his criticisms of Canada, but I think he's very honest as well. Can you summarize your interview and what you took away from the ambassador?
0: Well, absolutely. I thought it was a very interesting set of responses the ambassador gave. And I mean, the highlights would be, I mean, obviously he recognizes the incredible, extraordinary relationship we have with the United States. We do some, $1.4 trillion of trade every year. Mm-hmm. I mean, this is pretty amazing. I mean, we're the second largest trading partner to the United States now, second to Mexico. But we have every opportunity to even do bigger things. And I think that was what the ambassador was casting as a larger vision, that from critical minerals to energy to integrated manufacturing, everything and more we can do. And the United States is on a tear. They have easily, $21 trillion of investment capital coming in right now as we speak. Their economy is moving forward on so many angles. So, you know, that's our primary relationship. It doesn't mean that Canada shouldn't diversify. We can walk and chew gum at the same time here. But the other thing that I found fascinating that the ambassador, you know, he was kind of walking the diplomatic line as he does so well, but he's pretty frank, but he's also saying, look, I'm concerned that Canada doesn't really want a trade deal with the United States, because he was outlining, if I heard him correctly, and I think I did,
1: yep,
0: the framework for a deal was done last fall, and Canada just has not enabled the negotiators to finish the job. And I find that disappointing, if that's true, and I don't assume everything is true necessarily, but that just enables uncertainty, and we need to get on with business. And meanwhile, the United States is open for business, and just as we talked about earlier, Canada is still trying to get its act together. It doesn't make sense.
1: Yeah. You know, and the other thing is, you know, as a result of the Davos speech and a lot of what our Prime Minister has said since then, it's all about moving away from the United States. Well, you can talk about moving away, but the math just doesn't add up. It's still our biggest trading partner, and we're in a sense saying, okay, bye-bye.
0: Yeah, and that's a great point, Gene, is we need to be rational. We need to be clear-minded about our interests and opportunities for the sake of, what is it again? Oh, yes, our jobs, our future, everything.
1: Yes.
0: So let's put aside the histrionic fits around Orange Man Bad and all the rest. Let's get on with business and building our own country so we don't get in our own way. Let's have free trade in Canada while we're at it and get rid of the nasty regulations. But I would tell you this. It's also interesting the way the ambassador underlined that they do watch or listen carefully to the language being used by our leaders. So if the relationship is described as

0: ruptured.
1: Yeah.
0: Right? Ruptured. That is really, you know, that is quite extraordinary language, to use that word, that says, well, the relationship is done. Well, are we really going to go down that path? Is that, or is that just kind of creating a kind of a political drama that really we can't afford to play that game? And I think that's that gave me real pause for sure.
1: You know, another game we're playing is boycotting things, and I've never thought that boycotts really work. I just think it hurts the little guy. And we learned this week in Ontario that before we took all U.S. wine, spirits, and beer off the shelves, the LCBO purchased $79 million worth of alcohol, and it's sitting in warehouses. And we found out this week that to store it and insure it is costing Ontario $21 million a year. It's like, I think it's time to get over it.
0: It really is. And it's a good example where, you know, we're playing politics with stuff. Like, if you think of the whole liquor system in Ontario, I mean, there's other examples in other provinces where you just give it to the corner store. And I know that Ontario's done part of that, but just get rid of that system. Does it really make sense?
1: No.
0: Because it's all subject to crazy decisions in politics, right?
1: Yeah. Finally, before I run out of time with you, David, this week, I've always been a proponent of saying small things matter. And something happened yesterday that really, really upset me, and that's the snowbirds being grounded after the end of the year. And I mentioned on the show several times, you know, when I was growing up, my dad took me to air shows, and that was kind of me growing up. And I know we disagree about a lot in Canada, but one thing we don't disagree about are the snowbirds, and they unify the country. You know, I've never been to an air show where somebody boos the snowbirds, and now it's going to take until 30, 32, 30, whenever, if we ever finally get them back. They got this wrong. I think that, you know, Carney should say, hang on, I hear you. We're going to get new jets. We're going to do it next year. Don't you think that really matters? It really is about national unity, and I wonder if the musical ride is next.
0: Well, Gene, you're spot on with those comments. I couldn't resonate more with you on that one. This is not just symbolism. It's really about a metaphor for the need to get on with rebuilding our incredible armed forces. I mean, it's just, they've been, and this has been happening over decades. And I think there's great lessons to be learned from the snowbirds as a metaphor. I mean, these people are to be congratulated for their incredible skills and dedication. And we've let them down. I mean, it's not just the decision makers, but we've let them down. So my hope is that Canadian citizens from coast to coast to coast will raise their voice and say, this is wrong. This is a emblematic symptom of the need to get this country moving. And it is a really sad day when the snowbirds end. And it's not like this was a surprise. It's not like this was not flagged years ago. But it says something about our decision makers that they just don't have our back. Because when it comes to the defense of this nation, what could be more important than that?
1: Yeah. Well, to paraphrase Sesame Street, today's letter is P, and that stands for procurement.
0: Exactly. Yes, indeed. Yeah, let's get on with purchasing stuff. I mean, how many times have we gone back and forth on the F-35 decision?
1: No kidding.
0: It's a long story, but I was involved in the back end of helping to deliver on that incredible project. There's a lot of jobs in Canada that are at stake with that. And I can't believe how the politics have continually made that what should be a no-brainer. We've made the decision, let's get on with the job and do it. But instead, they just cannot resist playing politics with it. And that's bad public policy.
1: Well, you know, people who don't study history are doomed to repeat it. Maybe we go back to the early 60s and take a look at John Diefenbaker canceling the Avro Arrow.
0: And that's a great point. So Canada needs to get on with rebuilding our military, and this train wreck has been unfolding for years. It's well documented, but Canadians need to speak up because otherwise this will continue on our watch.
1: Yep. Great interview with Hoekstra, by the way. Thanks for this today, and we'll be talking again next Wednesday. Appreciate you.
0: Hey, thank you very much, Gene.
1: David Lees, President and CEO of the Frontier Center for Public Policy.
2: Overnight, we'll see a few clouds moving in, low going down to 11. Today, it will clear up in the morning, so it will be another sunny day. It will be a little bit cooler with a high of 22. On Friday, mix of sun and cloud, slight chance of showers with a high of 20. For the weekend, Saturday will be sunny, high going up to 19. Sunday, sunshine, high of 19. I'm Bonnie Heslop on 610 CKTB.
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1: We welcome back our good friend Tom Gorski from Blacklock's Reporter, the best news site in Canada. And good morning, Tom.
0: Good morning, Gene.
1: Hey, Tom, we've just come off the long weekend. It's a time when many Canadians say farewell to winter and hello to things like camping. Camping, Tom, you know, a tent, blow-up mattresses, sleeping bags, a Coleman stove, and outhouses. Oh, hang on. Not so much at Parks Canada. You report Parks Canada, at a cost of $50 million, installed hundreds of small cabins for people who like to camp but don't like tents. Tom, do these cabins, in the tradition of camping, of course, come with plush robes and room service?
0: They didn't come with solar lighting. They cost about $57,000 a pop. It's interesting. Parks Canada identified really what few of us would consider a serious problem if fewer people were camping. Well, that's fine. It's a free country. You don't have to camp if you don't want. But no, they wanted people to camp. And so they came up with this plan. Sole Source Contracting spent millions, as you mentioned, the equivalent of $57,000 each to install these little cabins with solar lighting in camp, national parks and campgrounds right across the country. Now, the idea was, of course, you'd charge a fee for these, and they promised the taxpayer, the long-suffering taxpayer, Gene, that this would be operated on a cost recovery basis. Problem? They forgot to keep the paperwork.
1: Oops.
0: They didn't keep the receipts, so they couldn't, when the auditors came in and said, so did you recover your costs, they couldn't say. Because they didn't, for instance, account for site preparation. That's expensive. $30,000, they figured, just a level. And they didn't account for repairs or maintenance over the life of this program. So once again, a federal program identified a non-existent problem, spent a bunch of money, and didn't know if it worked. Other than that, this town runs like a Swiss watch, Gene.
1: Hey, Tom, speaking of Ottawa this week, Canada reported the inflation rate went up to 2.8%, mainly because of the price of gas. Now, Canada leads food inflation among the G7 countries. People are just making ends meet. But wisely, the Department of Foreign Affairs took a leadership role and addressed the tough times. Oh, hang on. It just spent more than $32 million on an iceberg-themed pavilion at the Osaka World's Fair.
0: It's hard to believe, isn't it? And you ask yourself, why? Who knew they still have World's Fairs? I thought they stopped that years ago. No, they had one. It was in Japan. It just wrapped up last October. The Fed spent over $32 million, and the expenses were really something. Oh, my heavens, $75,000 for car rentals, $110,000 for hotel rooms in Japan, $160,000 on uniforms, over $500,000 on consultants and publicists, $28.5 million to design and build the pavilion, which was supposed to be like an iceberg. What's with the iceberg thing, you may wonder? Well, why don't I read from the official guide? It said, okay. The main design element and visual expression of the regeneration concept were spring ice jams and iceberg imagery. So apparently this was supposed to be, and if you went inside, you could buy beer and maple cookies. Gene, they commissioned a questionnaire. They actually brought in a Canadian research company, Leger Marketing. Everyone's heard of them from Montreal. Paid them $164,000 to ask people questions like, they asked fair growers, are you more interested now in Canada? By the way, what is your gender identity? Gene, deficit times are good times. They will spend and spend until you take the keys away.
1: Wild. You know, a terrible way to win something is to move the goalposts. I mean, who would do that? Well, maybe Statistics Canada to make the government happy, Tom. You're reporting that Stats Canada says it's revising how it calculates inflation for the Consumer Price Index, but would not discuss what the changes are. But, Tom, seriously, I mean, why would we need to know something like that?
17: This could be anyway. Keep an eye on this one, Gene. It's interesting you raise it. There's an element of mystery to this that is unattractive and has not been employed by Stats Canada in the years past. They revised the basket of goods used. Hundreds of items are in this basket of real checkout prices in real time that is used to calculate the monthly benchmark consumer price index. And they include things and delete items from time to time to be timely and up to date. Problem. When you tell this to people, they have it, it's difficult to grasp. Did you know until 2022, our inflation rate did not fully account for the price of used cars? Now, it's alive in 2022. You will recall the used car market went through the roof. It was like something out of post-war Berlin, the inflation in used car prices. And there were three times as many used vehicles sold in Canada as new. And the feds didn't include it in their price. It was worse than that. They compared themselves with approval to a higher inflation rate in America and said, what a good boy am I. The Americans included, their U.S. Labor Bureau included used car prices in their inflation index. Gene, this is fascinating. You always got to read the fine point with these rascals. So we're going to keep an eye on that.
1: Finally, Tom, I want to talk about the snowbirds. You know, we may disagree about many things in this country, but something that unifies us is when you see the snowbirds at a summer fair or the CNE here in southern Ontario, nobody ever booed the snowbirds. And now, you know, they're being grounded at the end of this year. They may not be back until the early 30s. And yesterday on the show, I was just saying, I hope the musical ride isn't next. And you were kind enough to send me a really great email yesterday afternoon.
17: Well, it's a buzzword. It's a slogan in Ottawa, the musical ride. What happened? This goes way back to the Mulroney days when he tried to impose an austerity program. Kept running deficits, wanted to cut spending. And he told the RCMP, you should try some ways to cut spending. And what did they do? Did they look at headquarters and say, maybe we could cancel travel? Did they say, maybe we could award fewer bonuses or junkets in the winter? No. They cut the musical ride. And it was absolutely contrived because they knew that Grandma would write her MP and say, why are you taking my musical ride away? Isn't it interesting? So that's a buzzword. To this day, federal managers, it's called pulling a musical ride. When you're asked to cut a budget, what you do is look for the one thing that is most likely to generate heat for MPs, cabinet, and senators. We just talked about the Osaka World's Fair that no one ever heard of. They blew $32.5 million on a cardboard set that looked like an iceberg, but they have no money for the snowbirds. That's how the game is played, Gene.
1: And what a terrible game they're playing.
17: It's
1: Tom,
17: cynical.
1: Yeah, it sure is. Tom, I'm going camping this weekend. I hear the eggs Benedict in the middle of the forest are great. I will have a full report next Thursday for you.
17: God bless you. Thank you, Gene.
1: There he goes. Thank you. Tom Gorski from BlackLock's reporter. Go to blacklock.ca. It is the best news site in Canada.
2: Overnight, we'll see a few clouds moving in, low going down to 11. Today, it will clear up in the morning, so it will be another sunny day. It will be a little bit cooler with a high of 22. On Friday, mix of sun and cloud, slight chance of showers with a high of 20. For the weekend, Saturday will be sunny, high going up to 19. Sunday, sunshine, high of 19. I'm Bonnie Heslop on 610 CKTB.
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1: Morning is the president of Local 217. He represents the park workers here in the Niagara region, and he is Mike Goforth. Hey, Mike, welcome back to 610 CKTV.
3: Well, thank you very much, Gene, and hi to you and Alex in the background there. You guys are both doing a great job, and thank you for your support, Gene. I appreciate it.
1: Well, yeah, you know, I've explained this a couple of times. When I first heard what was going on, you know, my reaction was, I guess maybe typical. I was saying, oh, the union, they're putting a gun to our head. They're going to go out and strike in the middle of the tourism season. Then you and I had about an hour-long conversation, and you explained what was going on. I know you were in talks yesterday. I don't know. I think a strike is inevitable, and if it happens, it will wreck the tourist season. I mean, it's about hotels, restaurants, parks, the lake. I mean, you name it, you guys take care of it. And can you bring people up to speed about why the talks aren't going well?
3: Yeah, so basically, like we talked about in that long conversation, as I've been trying to put this message out for the last 2 or 3 weeks, way before the deadline, to avoid striking and to avoid hurting the Niagara region, right? I very much care about the constituents of Niagara, like I said before, and like you said, this will affect a lot of different people in the Niagara region, different restaurants, different hotels, our Niagara Park specifically, hotels going across the different cities with overflow coming from Niagara Falls, especially with FIFA coming up, right? So it could affect a lot of people. So I've been trying to put pressure on the Treasury Board and the government to say, please stay out of our negotiations, as it is not welcome, as we are not paid by taxpayer dollars.
1: Right. So, right? But why is Doug Ford and Mulroney getting in the way here when it's none of their damn business?
3: Yeah, like I said, I'm not, well, I have some ideas on that. I don't know exactly why or what their intentions are. I have been told recently that they didn't even know the Treasury Board was involved. Which kind of baffles me a bit, because we have proof that they are involved. So I'm hoping someone from the Ontario government is looking into that and maybe to, you know, get them out of our negotiations so that we can just negotiate with our management team and, you know, come to a decent deal and avoid this. So that's what we're hoping. I mean, basically, you know, our parks members are keeping an expansive, high-traffic ecosystem like the Niagara Parks beautiful, clean, and thriving, which requires an immense amount of daily and year-round dedication, right? Like the upkeep of all the gardens, the manicured lawns, even buildings and roadways, things like that. Like the, and plus the influx of global visitors along the Niagara River corridor, that means our frontline staff are the backbone of this entire operation. They aren't just doing a standard job, they're acting as stewards of a world-class public treasure. So they expect to be valued, respected, and compensated fairly for the essential role they play. That's all we're trying to get.
1: Yeah, so. And we're talking over 800 workers and a lot of seasonal workers. So what's happening in the talks? Is the other side moving at all on money, or is Doug Ford looming big in the background and they're frightened to do anything?
3: Right, so the Treasury Board is not given a new mandate that we know of as yet, and they haven't moved on wages at all. So we're, you know, holding on that and trying to get a little bit more for our members because cost of inflation, and I don't mean Canada inflation because that number doesn't seem to reflect the whole problem that people in Canada are facing. You know, the Canadian inflation rate is only small, but then when you look at food inflation, gas inflation, things like that, people are really struggling. So we just are asking for a nominal amount to increase our wages just to help our seasonal and full-time staff manage with daily lives and daily struggles with the cost of everything going up. So.
1: Yeah, but you guys are getting ready to go out and strike if things don't work out. What's that date if it does happen?
3: It would be the 28th would be legal strike date or lockout. So we are in talks on the 27th.
1: Wow, yeah. That's a week today. When are you guys are you guys talking next?
3: On the 27th, we will be having our last mediation day. And I really hope this message gets out to everybody, including private entities. Like I said, I'm trying to do the best I can to avoid this. So we're not asking for a whole lot. We're very reasonable local. We just need the message to get out to the Ontario government Doug Ford and the Treasury Board to stay out of our negotiations. This is not taxpayer dollars. Please let us just negotiate, and that's all we want.
1: Why no talks tomorrow, Monday, Tuesday? Look, why not until the day before a possible strike?
3: Yeah, we were in talks yesterday. It's just the way things get scheduled for these meetings, right? You have to schedule the mediator because there's lots of different negotiations going on with lots of different units. So I guess that's how it works. So we have to wait till next week for our final mediation day because we filed for our no board a while back, and that's the last day. So we tried to put pressure on by filing no board to say, please let us just get this done, you know, and I don't know, for whatever reason, they're just holding us up on our negotiations. So we're hoping that they'll get out.
1: I hate this 11th hour thing. You know, if you're a restaurant owner, an Airbnb person, if you're involved in the tourism industry, you know, phone Doug Ford. Let him know what's going on here. We don't want our tourist season destroyed because of some cheapskates. That's the only way I can put it. I know what's going on here. I've got your back completely.
3: Yeah, no, and I appreciate it, Gene. And I have everybody's back in the Niagara region, too. That's why I wanted to come on and talk about this. And that message you just said right there is key. If everybody, all the private enterprises called Doug Ford and said, hey, what are you guys doing? Like, please, you know, help and assist and get the Treasury Board out of our negotiations. We're not going to, you know, our union isn't going to try and bankrupt our park. Like, why would we do that? We have nowhere to come back to. So, you know, we're not trying to do that. We're very reasonable. So just get out of our negotiations. Let us negotiate, and we will come to a deal and avoid this strike.
1: Yeah.
3: So people need to put the pressure on before next week because we want to get this done.
1: Yeah. Well, look, Mike, you're a very rare animal. You actually have my private number. Keep texting me back and forth, and let's get you back on the air next week and just see where we are with this whole thing.
3: Absolutely, Gene. I'd be happy to do that. And I thank you and Alex for your support. And Bonnie, you know, interviewed me a week ago, I think it was. So thank you guys for at least giving me the opportunity to get this message out there before the last hour.
1: Yeah, well,
3: we're trying to do.
1: You know what? We're live and local. We're all about Niagara. And we care about the tourism season as well. And all your workers, of course.
3: Very dedicated staff. They're a good bunch of people, I'll tell you. So, and the backbone of our park. Yep. So we just want to get them paid fairly.
1: Okay, keeping my fingers crossed. Mike, text me whatever, and we'll definitely have you on next week at some point.
3: All right, I appreciate it, Gene. Thank you very much, and thanks, Alex, and you guys have a great day.
1: Thank you.
3: Muffin.
4: That's the fourth muffin of the day.
1: I got muffin to go. Oh,
4: we got to get a counter going here.
1: All right.
3: You got to get the count up, buddy.
1: Yep, there
3: All
1: you
3: right,
1: go.
3: Have a good one.
1: Okay, thanks. There he goes. Mike Goforth, president of Local 217. This strike cannot happen.
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12: From the National Newsroom of the Canadian Press, I'm Rob Westgate. A planned visit from China's foreign minister is set to kick off this week. International Trade Minister Maninder Sidhu says the visit, the first of its kind in 10 years, offers a chance to highlight the refreshed state of the Canadian-China relationship. Wang Yi's three-day trip will include meetings with both Foreign Affairs Minister Anita Anand and Prime Minister Mark Carney. The recently updated Canada-China Strategic Partnership, Trade, Investment, and Global Security will all be up for discussion. Meanwhile, Prime Minister Mark Carney says the federal government is entering into contract negotiations with Saab to buy a fleet of surveillance aircraft for the Royal Canadian Air Force. A skeptical Conservative leader, Pierre Poilievre, reacted to the news earlier Wednesday.
14: We'll see if it's just another illusion, but let's just be clear that what Mr. Carney announced today was just more talk. There's no contract, there's no deadlines, so we're not going to debate Mark Carney's endless illusions and announcements. That would be to confuse activity with achievement.
12: Ottawa has previously stated that it is in the market for 6 advanced early warning radar aircraft. Staunch environmentalist Stephen Guilbeault has made it official. He'll be stepping down as a Liberal member of Parliament this summer. Speaking in the House of Commons, Guilbeault says he'll be leaving the job with a sense of pride in what he has accomplished.
15: There are many reasons that lead people to enter politics. In my case, it was a desire to pursue my quest for a better environment, for the fight against climate change, for nature protection. These 7 years, intense, demanding, and deeply meaningful, have been among the most formative of my life.
12: Guilbeault looked to be fighting back tears as he thanked his family, friends, staff, volunteers, and constituents. On the international stage, U.S. President Donald Trump held an open cabinet meeting Wednesday, taking questions from the media about the war in Iran. ABC reporter Rachel Scott asked for an update on negotiations.
17: Would you accept?
18: President Trump insists Iran is negotiating on fumes, rejecting the regime's demands to take control over the Strait of Hormuz in coordination with Oman.
19: Nobody's going to control it. We're going to watch over it. We'll watch over it, but nobody's going to control it.
18: The president even threatening that key U.S. ally in the Middle East.
19: Then Oman will behave just like everybody else, and we'll have to blow them up. They understand that. They'll be fine.
12: Later Wednesday, the Trump administration announced that U.S. forces had carried out strikes and downed Iranian drones before placing additional sanctions on the Islamic Republic. And tragedy overseas Thursday morning. Officials in central Kenya say a fire at a school for girls has caused an unknown number of deaths. They say teams have been dispatched to try to account for all of the students. The fire broke out in the boarding school's accommodation section early in the morning, local time. So far, the cause of the fire has yet to be established. This is the Canadian Press. In sports, the Carolina Hurricanes scored 3 times in the first period and then kept on going, ultimately taking Game 4 of the NHL's Eastern Conference Final 4-0 over the Montreal Canadiens. Carolina is 8-1 this postseason when scoring the first goal of the game. The best-of-7 series now shifts back to Raleigh, North Carolina. Meanwhile, the Everett Silvertips blanked the Kelowna Rockets 4-0 at the Memorial Cup, advancing to the semifinal to now take on the Chicoutimi Saguenayans. Earlier Wednesday, the Toronto Blue Jays posted a 2-1 come-from-behind victory over the Miami Marlins, taking the rubber match of the 3-game set and winning the series 2-1. Kazuma Okamoto smacking in his team-leading 11th homer in the contest. And finally, the Toronto Tempo topped the Chicago Sky 111-104 in a WNBA matchup. Toronto's victory helped the club even their record at 4-4 after 2 straight losses. Up next, the Tempo plays host to the Seattle Storm this Saturday at Coca-Cola Coliseum in Toronto. From the Canadian Press, I'm Rob Westgate.
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13: Overnight, we'll see a few clouds moving in, low going down to 11. Today, it will clear up in the morning, so it will be another sunny day. It will be a little bit cooler with a high of 22. On Friday, mix of sun and cloud, slight chance of showers with a high of 20. For the weekend, Saturday will be sunny, high going up to 19. Sunday, sunshine, high of 19. I'm Bonnie Heslop on 610 CKTB.
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1: Former 18-year-long Member of Parliament, the Privy Council, the President of Canadians for Affordable Energy, and the gas wizard, Dan McTeague. Good morning, my friend.
20: It is a good morning, and let's hope this weather keeps up. And no, I don't want to hear any climate bedwetting from folks who are suddenly saying warm weather is not consistent with summer temperatures.
1: No, well, it's you and I agree on one thing. Summer, hot. Winter, cold.
20: Well, don't tell them that. It's supposed to be the other way around.
1: Yeah. Hey, before we get into some juicy stories here, there's been no change in gas prices here in the Niagara areas since about last Thursday. According to your site, regular about 183 today, premium 213, diesel about 202. Now, you know, I have CNN on the TV, and I go back and forth between it and the Canadian channels. And Marco Rubio, the state secretary, said that the Gulf of Hormuz is open as of like 40 minutes ago. Now, I don't know if Rubio can be a trusted source, but he should know what he's talking about. And if, in fact, it's open, what do you think this will have on the price of gasoline?
20: Well, I think the price is going to go down anyways, because we saw over the weekend the mere rumor of a potential agreement of whatever that should be. Notwithstanding the fact that a couple of hours ago there was some so-called defense measures taken by Americans to take out yet more Iranian infrastructure, and there is no deal. But we can also assume that, yeah, it's open, just like President Trump said, what, 6 weeks ago, and a ship took him at his work, went through and got hit. So I'm not sure if that anybody wants to take them up unless there's an ironclad guarantee that you're not going to wind up with a vessel that's targeted and suddenly it's subject to one of Iran's drones. And as a result, wind up with, liability issues in the millions, the likes of which insurance companies will no longer cover. So it's nice to say you're doing it, but I think people need more evidence than that. They certainly need more evidence of some kind of a deal than some of the dumb traders on the commodities markets who now have oil trading at $89, $90 a barrel, when there's, in fact, a major and very serious and, in fact, historical draw in global oil and gasoline petroleum supplies. So, you know, they may be on their happy giddy pills, but the reality is that no one is going to want to go through that strait, much less address the fact that this is going to take not days or months, but years in order to get back to the 1.6 billion barrels the world is missing in oil. So I guess nice that the Americans are all giddy about this, but I sense that those who are on the street, those who are actually taking delivery, those who are trying to find oil, are having a much harder go at it than some of the Wall Street traders who play on computers rather than looking at the real world around them, in which there is no activity going through the straits.
1: Yeah, I mean, these guys on Wall Street have the ultimate control of where the price is, and they can decide on a whim or a rumor.
20: Yeah, they have what's called short selling. In other words, they bet the price is going to fall, and once they hear a rumor, they know it falls, and they make some money that way. And it's not just them. I mean, the entire Trump administration has admitted they're behind this. And it's good to have lower prices. I think that's great. That's wonderful. But not when you have demand that is consistently higher when prices drop, and supply, which has plummeted to all-time lows, for which we only have reserve supplies. Basically, we're chewing through those in order to make up the difference. Gene, this is a very dangerous situation that's being papered over by folks who are, frankly, shouldn't be in the business of making decisions, because, prices arrived at by tweet as opposed to physical molecules of oil out there on the market is an even more ominous and dangerous thing, because it means that there's going to be a day of reckoning. And there's only so much nonsense that can go on before people finally realize, hey, you know what? We got no more oil. And if we had no oil, we have no economy, no diesel, no jets, no fertilizer, no gasoline, no anything. And so we're at that point. This is the final week of May, beginning of June, and this is exactly where those serious analysts who understand physical delivery are very, very nervous. And to put it in bluntly, you buy a barrel of oil, it's $150. It's not 89 or 90 like some of the trendies and dummies that are playing behind these little algorithms and playing their little computers, or worse, engaging in what I consider significant manipulation, which will have to be looked at. And that's the role of short selling, which has no place when there is a fundamentally a real significant drop in supply, the likes of which the world has never seen.
1: Well, you always explain it like nobody else can. That's why they call you the wizard. What's it going to mean for prices here in the Niagara region for the next couple of days heading into the weekend? Yeah, the weather is just so great now. You know that people are going to be traveling.
20: Well, if it holds up, what we're seeing today is a 5-cent decrease come Thursday for gasoline and probably a 6-cent decrease for diesel. So at 183.90, you saw at most stations in the morning. I know that in the afternoon they dropped that. And I'm actually in Oshawa right now. It's $1.83 as well, not 82, not 75. But that may change throughout the day. So it's a net decrease of at least 5 cents a liter come Thursday. Hold off until Thursday to fill up, because that's always 2 days after the market finishes its day. We didn't have any market activity because it was closed for Memorial Day in the United States. That's why we're not getting a change until Thursday.
1: Right. All right, Dan, I always appreciate you coming on Tuesday. Like I said, you tell it like nobody else does, because nobody knows what you know. So I thank you. Enjoy this beautiful weather. I'll probably be texting you later in the week just to get a handle on Friday and the weekend. But in the meantime, I'll talk to you right here again next Tuesday. Thank you, buddy.
20: Looking forward to that. Thanks. Have a great week for all you do.
1: Thank you. There he goes, Dan McTeague, President of Canadians for Affordable Energy.
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1: Coach Debbie Muir joins me. She is in both the Canadian and Olympic Coaching Hall of Fame, and her new book, The Leader's Edge, A Collaborative Approach to Achieving Excellence, is out, and you can pick up a copy on the website. Good morning, Debbie.
22: Good morning, Gene.
1: All right, what are we talking about today? I love these lessons.
22: And this one, you actually gave me the idea for today's topic. And we're talking about mentoring and the power of it. You know, I think sometimes people hear that word mentor and immediately think that it has to be a formal, like you officially become somebody's mentor. But really, I think mentoring is happening around us like all the time. People are learning from how we show up, you know, how we treat people, what we encourage, the questions that we might ask, the example we set. So whether we realize it or not, most of us are mentoring somebody in some way.
1: Yeah. Well, you know, the reason it came up for me was because recently an intern who worked for me a number of years ago reached out of the blue and just told me how much he had learned from me. And what I was doing was paying something forward as a result of somebody who mentored me. And, you know, honestly, I really had no idea how much of an impact I had had on his career.
22: Well, you know, I think that happens way more than people realize. You know, sometimes it's like years later, you suddenly find out that something you said or how you treated someone or time you spent with them actually mattered a lot more than you ever even knew. And so why don't you just tell us a little bit more about your story.
1: Oh, it's interesting. Well, in third year university, I got about 3 minutes of sleep during the entire year, and I'll tell you why. I'd be going to university during the day, and then I would go into one of the biggest Toronto radio stations back in the day, and I would babysit the newsroom overnight and do these 60-second newscasts. We called News in a Minute with Nothing in It. It was funny. But I had to prepare a 5 a.m. newscast for the late Dick Smythe, who is a legendary newsman in Canada. And then before I would go back to school with no sleep, we would go have breakfast, and he would take the script and a pencil, and he would edit down my script to teach me the economy of words. And he also helped me with my delivery. So when I was in that position, I wanted to pay that forward to a young broadcaster, or many young broadcasters, just to make them good. And two of them became enormously successful. And they said, you know, I wouldn't be able to write if it wasn't for you. And I wouldn't be able to write if it wasn't for this guy, Dick Smythe. So it was just a great natural progression. It was very organic.
22: I love that. It's like that ripple effect, right? That just kind of keeps rippling out. And, you know, I think it connects really well with our legacy, one of our legacy traits in the Great Traits Framework, and it's called influence wisely. And we all have the ability to do that. But you have to think about doing that.
1: Yeah.
22: So, you know, influence wisely is really about understanding the way that you share your experience, your knowledge, and your perspective affects other people, whether you really know it or not. It's recognizing that influence is happening all the time. And when you're way more intentional about how you guide or encourage and support, or even challenge someone, you become like an unofficial mentor. So sometimes the best way to help a person isn't by giving them the answer or by adapting it's about adapting your approach, asking the right question, or helping them think through something. You know, I had this super important mentoring moment early in my coaching career that really taught me this. It was back when I was coaching synchronized swimming, and when we first got into the Olympics, and I was determined that we were going to prove that these athletes were true athletes. I wanted people to understand how hard they trained, and so I had them doing very, very intense swimming workouts, like speed swimming, competitive swimming workouts. There was interval training, speed work, volume, all of it, keeping in mind that we were synchronized swimmers. But really, they became super incredible swimmers, and some of them actually had times that would have qualified them for junior nationals in swimming. And I was so proud of that. One day, my unofficial mentor came to the pool and watched one of our workouts. Afterwards, he said, "Wow, they're fast. Good job." And I was just so proud, just beaming at how fast they were. And then he asked me one question. How does this fast swimming translate into performance as a synchronized swimmer? And, you know, that question completely changed my thinking, because suddenly I realized, thanks to his question, I was spending way too much training them to become great swimmers, and it was taking away from the time I needed to make them great synchronized swimmers. Yet, you know, he didn't criticize me. He didn't tell me I was wrong. He just asked a thoughtful question that made me reflect differently on what I was doing.
1: Yeah, that's interesting, because he let you come to the conclusion yourself.
22: Yeah, and that's so important as we're influencing others, you know, like, do it wisely, you know. I think he knew exactly what he was doing. He understood that simply telling me was probably wrong and that it wouldn't have the same effect. Instead, he influenced me wisely. He asked a thoughtful question that allowed me to reflect, think differently, and come to a conclusion myself. And often the most powerful mentoring doesn't come from advice. It comes from one thoughtful question. So I'm going to challenge listeners, if you want to start practicing how to influence wisely, try this. Instead of immediately telling someone what they should do, try asking a really good question first, like, you know, what do you think is working here? What's the goal you're actually trying to achieve? What might you be overlooking? And sometimes helping someone think differently is more powerful than giving them an answer.
1: Yeah. You know, I like that because when people come to the insight themselves, it sticks differently. They remember it, just like these guys remembered what I did. And just like you still remember that question 40 years later.
22: I know, it's so true. You know, and another mentoring trait we talk about is show goodwill. A lot of people remember mentors not because they had all the answers, but because they made them feel capable. They encouraged them. They gave them time. They included them. And sometimes mentoring is simply taking someone seriously while they're still learning.
1: Yeah. Well, we all remember the people who gave us confidence, right?
22: Yeah, exactly. And in fact, your example above, that was, you know, when you sat down with him at the, and he went through your scripts, that is

0: and you remember it. You know, so one of the simplest ways to practice showing goodwill is look for opportunities to encourage people instead of judging or evaluating them. Maybe it's a younger employee, a student, volunteer, a new teammate even. Well, even someone in your own family. You never know how much one encouraging interaction can stay with someone.
1: Yeah, you know, and sometimes a few encouraging words at the right time can change someone, how they see themselves as they're moving forward. And, you know, and that third trait is humility.
0: Well, you're 100% right. That third trait is have humility. And I think the best mentors are usually the people who don't act like they know everything. They're willing to share their mistakes. They keep learning themselves, and they don't appear perfect all the time. You know, people connect with someone who's really genuine. So think about how you're showing up. And one way to practice it is to be willing to share, like I said earlier, not just your successes, but also those lessons that you learned from mistakes, setbacks, or things you had to figure out along the way. Sometimes, and in fact, I know this happens a lot, sometimes hearing what someone else struggled through gives the other person hope that they can get through their own challenges too.
1: You know, the more you talk about this, the more I realize mentoring probably happens every single day in ways that we don't even notice.
0: We don't even notice, and that's why it's so important to be intentional about how we show up every day, whether it's at work, whether it's coaching or volunteering, whatever it is. Think about those everyday interactions and remember that someone is learning from how you are showing up today.
1: Yeah. You know, I think that's probably the big takeaway here. Often the things people remember years later are the small moments you barely noticed at the time. A question asked, a few encouraging words, taking time for somebody. You might never realize the full effect you had on another person, and that's exactly why showing up matters so much.
0: Yep, you're exactly right. And that's why paying it forward and that ripple effect can keep, if we do that, it's going to just keep going and going.
1: All right, influence wisely. Another great lesson. Thank you, Debbie.
0: Thanks, Gene.
1: And we'll talk to you next Tuesday.
0: Yep.
1: There she goes, Coach Debbie Muir.
2: Overnight, we'll see a few clouds moving in, low going down to 11. Today, it will clear up in the morning, so it will be another sunny day. It will be a little bit cooler with a high of 22. On Friday, mix of sun and cloud, slight chance of showers with a high of 20. For the weekend, Saturday will be sunny, high going up to 19. Sunday, sunshine, high of 19. I'm Bonnie Heslop on 610 CKTB.
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9: One of my faves, my longtime friend, the Reverend Michael Korn, is with us. Michael, what a glorious, beautiful, wonderful, warm spring day. Blue skies. I've been waiting for this weather forever.
10: My golly, you're happy, aren't you?
9: I sure am. I love this weather.
10: Yeah, it is beautiful. It's lovely.
9: Yeah. Well, I was kind of surprised by this. Pope Leo has handed down his first encyclical, and it's all about AI challenges. And he even invoked the biblical story of the Tower of Babel, where a human tribe is driven by pride to create a tower, of course, tall enough to reach heaven, and that angered God. And the Pope said the story shows the risk of any enterprise that aspires to reach heaven without God's blessing. Now, were you surprised that his first encyclical, because they don't come out very often, was about artificial intelligence?
10: Well, I mean, part of me, and of course, we've just had Pentecost, and Pentecost is really the great solution, the alternative to the Tower of Babel, because suddenly everyone can understand each other. But there's part of me that says, why is this man talking about this issue? What is his expertise? How is he qualified? And on the other hand, he's arguably the only world leader who has enough respect. He's thought to be beyond politics, beyond party, that when he does speak out, people listen. It is an issue. It's a major issue. And AI is going to be, we can all remember just a few years ago, it was interesting, but not that convincing. Now, it's incredibly convincing. And in a few years' time, we won't know what is real and what isn't. So I do think it's worthwhile that he does comment. But yeah, a little surprised. Okay. There are so many other issues that we could be discussing. I don't know. I mean, it's always been part of my reservation about the Roman Catholic Church, or about the papacy, I should say, that someone in that position should speak out on so many different issues. But having looked at it, there's a lot of common sense there, and people may listen. I don't know. But, yeah, I've been reading some Catholic commentaries, and there are people who think he should be talking about other things. But he will. And I have a lot of respect for him. He's a moderate man, an intelligent man, a compassionate man. And I mean, you sent me today, jokingly, an AI thing of me apparently meeting the Pope, which had me as being way too svelte and slim, and also had me at the beginning with a North American accent. But even so, it was And you did that in 2 minutes, you said. It was pretty good.
9: Yeah, and you know, had I said, give the man in the dark robes an English accent. See, I just forgot that. You have to prompt it correctly.
10: Oh.
9: But yeah, I made this video of you and Pope Leo standing around talking, and you were talking about the fact that you were going to be on the show, and the Pope said he will just be nice. And yeah, under 2 minutes.
10: I mean, there are genuine concerns here, because I mean, very soon it will be impossible. I think a year or two ago it was very difficult to tell the difference, but it'll soon be impossible. And we have a new generation that it understands what is right and wrong, but the definitions of right and wrong are so blurred now, and certain key words come out. And you define yourself by those key words. So if you say the word genocide enough, you're a moral person. If you take a certain position on an issue, even if you don't understand it, you're a moral person. And AI plays into that. The truth is to be found in social, well, even beyond social media, in things you've just seen on the internet. And that's a challenge to all of us. And of course, a challenge to any church.
9: Mm-hmm. Well, you know, the internet is one of the greatest inventions of all time. It's also one of the worst inventions of all time.
10: Okay.
9: And for years, I've been saying the following about social media, which is driven by the internet, and social media is the feces-stained toilet bowl of the internet. So,
10: well, tell us what you really think.
9: Exactly. So now, we have AI, and he's saying don't leave it in private hands. There's got to be policymakers. There's got to be regulations, and I agree with him on that.
10: Yeah, but then who's that going to be? Russia, China, yeah. Iran. This is always problematic. But I would say that social media, in a way, is in decline. I can remember when it was Twitter, was incredibly influential. Mm-hmm. And then an alleged genius got hold of it and virtually destroyed the thing. I mean, Twitter and to tweet, these have become words in the vocabulary. And Elon Musk comes along and just expunges them. We're not going to use them anymore. I do not understand what that was about. Mm-hmm. But, I mean, there have been... In the past, when the Spanish Armada was defeated, most people in England didn't know for 2 or 3 weeks. I mean, this is what it was like back then. News traveled very, very slowly. And you think, oh, isn't that awful? Yeah, in a way, actually, it was much, much better because people concentrated on community, what was around them, family, and that was preferable.
9: Well, it's interesting, too, the other problem, because AI is getting better and better and better, a lot of the propaganda that was coming out of Iran about Israel, they were artificial intelligence-generated videos. I mean, the stuff that they were showing never happened. And it's the same thing with Russia and Ukraine. And, you know, that therein lies a big problem, because you see something and you go, oh, fill in the blank of the country. They're terrible people, only to discover weeks later that that never happened.
10: Well, the flotilla people into Gaza, there's all this footage of them being taken out of Israel, lying on stretchers, heavily bandaged. But then a miracle happens. They get to Turkey and they're walking along smiling.
9: Yes.
10: So, yeah. People will lie, and no regime, no ideology, no country is immune from dishonesty. All sorts of people would do it. The Soviets did it for generations, and misinformation and so on, and people died because of it. But it's happening now. Some countries are far more blatant. But AI is going to level the playing field, but not in a positive way.
9: Yeah. I want to change to a different subject, and I'll tell you why I'm bringing this up. My late dad, as everybody called him, Dr. Felix, he loved cars. And when I was a little cub, Dr. Felix would take me to all the car shows. And as he aged and was in retirement, I was living in California, and he visited me once, and I took him into a Ferrari dealership. And he was looking at the cars, and, you know, I was kind of joking around with the sales guy, saying, you know, he told me he really wants to get a Ferrari. And the sales guy was just jumping up and down. So I bring up this thing. Ferrari, it has just manufactured and released a new $645,000 car. It's called the Luce. Michael, it's a Ferrari. It's an electric car. And if that isn't bad enough, it seats five people. And the former chairman of Ferrari, was buttonholed in an airport by a reporter asking him what he thought of this thing. He almost started crying, and he said, "I cannot say what I really think, because if I did, it would harm Ferrari, and we risk destruction of the legend." I agree with this man. Ferrari, an electric car. I mean, Michael, what do you do when you get to an intersection, roll down your window and go, brum, brum, brum?
10: Well, you know, I have to say, look, I didn't get the car gene. I just did not. My dad was a cab driver in London, England. And so it was diesel, the cabs. But I honestly do not care about cars. And we drive Toyotas. And if it gets me from A to B, that's all I care about. I have to say, I have limited time for people who, I mean, on the road, there's always someone, oddly enough, some of them drive pickup trucks, and just a pure coincidence, I'm sure, but I don't get it. And yet, all cars will be electric in the future. You won't be able to buy a non-electric car within a few years. Dean, it has to be that way. I mean, if there's any hope that we are going to save what we do have now, it'll have to be that way. And so, I mean, I wish I could say to you, I'm really upset about this, but as much as I like Jeremy Clarkson and watch his stuff, engines and cars and how fast they can go, it just doesn't do it for me. I mean, if you want to talk about World War II British aircraft, yeah, we can talk about that all day. I love all that, but it's not my thing. And I do have a certain, I don't know, suspicion? No, who am I kidding? Dislike of people who start revving up their engines and so you've got a car that can make noise, yeah? I mean, what's the point you're making? So I don't know. I mean, I know Ferrari is a legend. Also, a car that costs more than $500,000, you're not going to like me, but I'm afraid that in itself, I think, is, here we go, sinful. Mm-hmm. I think it's wrong. People are dying because they can't get basic hospital care and food, and somebody will spend that much money. I don't mind a bit of extravagance, but that much money on a vehicle for their own prestige, yeah, I don't go along with it.
9: Well, you'll be happy to know that my vehicle is 18 years old, and I've nicknamed it the Exxon Valdez because it leaks so much oil.
10: Well, my wife and I, we both have Toyotas, and we drive them until they don't work anymore, and then we get new Toyotas. But as I say, the next one round, I'm sure it'll be electric, because that's where most things are going, and maybe the Pope will write an encyclical about it.
9: The next thing you're going to tell me is there will be no more horse-drawn carriages in the future.
10: Well, you know, it's not that I'm in a way I am nostalgic, but I don't look back to that time. But there are things that do matter in my life and other things that don't. And, you know, we all do this, but as a priest, you come across people who, they're so desperate, they're good people, and they simply do not have the money to pay for things that we take for granted. Mm-hmm. And when you see extravagant expenditure of wealth, often accumulated not through hard work, but through luck and good fortune. You don't have to be political to think there's something wrong with this.
9: Yeah, I get it. I just had to bring it up, though.
10: Of course.
9: Just a little.
10: By the way, you haven't mentioned, of course, the most important thing is that Tottenham have remained in the Premiership.
9: I knew you were going to bring it up.
10: I rushed home from church on Sunday, not going to say how fast, cars, to make sure I could see the last 15 or 20 minutes of the game. And there is a God.
9: and you talk to him daily, I know.
10: Yes.
9: Or daily. Oh, Michael, what another great conversation. Thank you so much, and we'll do this again next Wednesday.
10: Anytime. Take care, my friend.
9: There he goes, the Reverend Michael Corrin.
11: Overnight, we'll see a few clouds moving in, low going down to 11. Today, it will clear up in the morning, so it will be another sunny day. It will be a little bit cooler with a high of 22. On Friday, mix of sun and cloud, slight chance of showers with a high of 20. For the weekend, Saturday will be sunny, high going up to 19. Sunday, sunshine, high of 19. I'm Bonnie Heslop on 610 CKTB.
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9: Alrighty, it's the Wednesday Humpa Boo Boo 10:15 segment, and that means we're halfway there to the weekend, and we'd like to have some fun on a feature we love to call Carla Collins with a Twist. It's comedian Carla Collins. Yay, she's back. Good morning.
0: Good morning, Gene. How are you?
9: I'm good. I'm good. You're still in Canada. You got two big shows happening in the Hammer this weekend.
0: That's right. My first time in Hamilton, Ontario.
9: You're going
0: to
9: love it.
0: Saying, you know, it's a steel tongue girl. I'm originally from Sault Ste. Marie, as I like to, you know, let people know. So for me, Hamilton's bougie. That's like the Sioux with better weather.
9: That's funny. Just don't drive on Main Street in Hamilton. It's kind of like the roads in Iraq. I mean, there's so many potholes. It looks like it's been bombed by some other city, and they haven't fixed it yet. Aside from that, though, Hamilton's a great place.
0: Yeah, well, I hear it's really becoming a scene. But, you know, I have to say I was heading out of Toronto with my bro the other day, and it was like a weird video game trying to kind of circumnavigate all of the potholes. This was headed out of the city. It was horrible.
9: Yeah, it's bad this year.
0: Yeah, what's going on? I think entire families could be lost in them. I don't know.
9: No, it's so true. I mean, I have a little commute here to the radio station, and I've done it for so long now. I know when to change lanes to avoid the potholes. It's just that bad.
0: It really, like, you know, there's little ones, but he was like, yo, dude, this is a rented car. Be careful. I'm like, I'm doing my best. I was on two wheels for most of the time.
9: Oh, jeez. Unbelievable. We have a blue moon coming up at the end of the month, and I think that's supposed to be significant in the world of astrology, correct?
0: Well, I think so. You know, I actually did some research because, you know, I'm obviously into that stuff. As you know, I don't know if you remember from my act, but I do a whole segment with the crowd called Horoscope Shaming.
9: Mm-hmm.
0: And that's where I say we can trash talk people, say what we want about them, but we don't make it personal. We just keep it to their astrological sign.
9: You want to do mine?
0: And what are you?
9: Scorpio.
0: I don't know if I can say it on the radio.
9: You know, somebody. So I told somebody once that I was Scorpio, and they looked at me, and I get the same thing all the time. They go, oh, you know, Scorpios are murdered a lot, and you're a sex fiend.
0: Well, that's usually where I'm going with it. Obviously, it rhymes with Scorpio, but I'll just tell you to put, and I also say, especially because it's almost always a dude, that you're ruled by Pluto, and that's a dwarf planet. What are you overcompensating for? There you go. Boom. You just got horoscope trashed.
9: I know
0: you feel special.
9: I do.
0: Well, I actually looked it up because I'm like, okay, blue moon, and I think, you know, the ancients followed astrology. I'm like, all right, I think we may be affected, certainly by the moons. They affect the tides. We're 90% water, right? We're just like cucumbers with anxiety. So blue moon comes from the old-timey word, and I do love some old-timey words, Bellew, which is B-E-L-E-W-E. They think it may have come from that, and that means betray. Because I guess the month was being betrayed by having two full moons. That's why it's a blue moon. It has nothing to do with the color. It's just unusual for one month to have two blue moons. And yeah, you're supposed to take all kinds of risks and double dog dare yourself. When have you last heard that expression? So yeah, it's a time to kind of just live the life you want to live and stop people pleasing, which should be a tattoo that I get. And yet I continue to.
9: I know that you wanted to kind of hit on this. I was listening to the news the other day. Bruno Mars is playing this new Rogers place that, I don't know, I think it's so north of Toronto, it could be in the Sioux. And apparently, apparently the concert is so loud that it's getting people irritated late at night because their houses are vibrating. It's so loud. I mean, I can get it if it was late, but man, I wish I had some tickets to see Bruno Mars myself.
0: Oh. Apparently the shows are bangers, though. Like, he's just remarkable. And then people are saying that the electricity happens even for his opening acts. He's got number one hits again. He's, you know, an extraordinary performer. Well, I have to say, like, I was looking into this to chat with you about, and I thought, oh, you know, the fact that they could hear the music from Vaughn, I'm like, why are they complaining? And I know people don't like using the word Karen, but there was a woman on the news, and it was like a satire. Like, I only see clips. I don't have the regular television, but someone was like, well, all of a sudden I heard a rattling. And she didn't seem even that upset. Like, it's Bruno Mars.
9: Yeah.
0: It's not, you know, it's not Coldplay. I mean, I'm kidding. Poor Coldplay. It's not Nickelback. No.
9: Oh, poor Nickelback. Somebody,
0: I know. Well, there's a go-to hack punchline. I'm just getting ready for my shows. But I mean, it's five nights. It's because it's an open roof. I think the first night was, in fact, canceled due to weather. It's like a ball game.
9: Yeah.
0: But really, are you complaining that some really great upbeat music? I think it's because they're really going heavy on the bass.
9: Well, you know, you brought up an interesting point. When I'm doom scrolling on Twitter to get content for the little radio show here, I love seeing Karen videos. I watch them. I love Karen videos.
0: Well, the fact that it's like, I mean, they're usually busted and they're usually pretty dramatic.
9: Yeah.
0: But when it's a news segment and like, we weren't sure, we thought maybe the refrigerator was on the fritz. I'm like, this is a news story? Because that's what's important in life right now. Not the Strait of Hormuz, not the global economic tragedy or global warming. Apparently somebody in Vaughan could hear Bruno Mars. It's always a great perspective thing, but you know, if somebody wants to be offended or complain, they're going to find something.
9: They'll find a
0: It's a little like I sent you something about air travel.
9: Yes.
0: I have a couple of philosophies about this. So I always because I'm always traveling. So I noticed that a whole bunch of Air Canada and Canadian flights were canceled yesterday. I'm like, what's going on? What's happening? Is it a fuel shortage? Is it the weather? There was really no reason given, and I'm like, is it just randomly no flights for you? But I don't know what was going on when we didn't have the regular TSA workers, but I have to tell you that last time I went through Pearson to get back to L.A., I'm always pulled aside, even though I'm basically just wearing a onesie. I'm like, let me eliminate all zippers, anything that can ding. But this woman, I had everyone laughing because she so thoroughly patted me down. There were karate chops. She literally said, and now I have to pull your hair. So I have big hair.
9: You have lots. You've got a ton of hair.
0: And it gets like they have to go through it all the time. And I'm like, well, there's like not a family of four raccoons that I'm smuggling. So when she said, I have to pull your hair, I'm like, I don't know. I think we should go for coffee. Like, now I'm going to need a nicotine patch for the flight. So, but I have this theory, because remember during the pandemic, people were like just cold cocking flight attendants. You know, I was a flight attendant for a summer when I was going to university. It's not an easy gig, but I think they've soothed the beast because now, of course, you can get Wi-Fi for the last couple of years, right?
9: Yes.
0: And I feel that that's calmed everyone down. I think the combination of being 30,000 feet up in the air and no free drinks and then not being able to access Wi-Fi, people just lost their minds. So they're like, here you go. Put your Aeroplan number in and calm down.
9: Yeah. You know, I've tried to forget all of that stuff during COVID, because whenever I hear it, all I think about is plexiglass. I have plexiglass nightmares.
0: your plexiglass three-piece suit.
9: Yeah.
0: I don't know, when they're like hantavirus, and I hope it's not controversial, but I'm like, yeah, I'm never doing that again. I'm just gonna live like it's the Hunger Games. I'm gonna take my chances.
9: I'm
0: not stocking up on toilet paper. I don't know how much time I have left. I'm not going through it again. So that's not going to apply. I'll be out there like on the subway without gloves.
9: Yeah.
0: I don't care. I'm going to Taco Bell's. I'm going to do my thing.
9: I'm going to breathe on people. I'm going to blow out the birthday candles.
0: Oh, exactly. I know. It does seem nasty, but I'm like, that's, you know, the thing, though, as I have a lot of friends who are germophobes, and I will tell you this, Gene Valaitis, they are always ill, and they're always, you know, bathing in, what is it, Purell?
9: Purell, yeah.
0: Purell. So I'm the opposite. I'm not a filthy person, but I'm very much into, I've got my own ecosystem. There could be lizards. Like, I've never been a germophobic. I am never sick. I think you got to build a little, you know,
9: immunity, yeah,
0: a little resistance. Yeah.
9: Okay, finally, before we do a little promo go-go for the big shows coming up in the Hammer, you know, I admitted to you that The Bachelorette was one of my guilty pleasures. And also, the Don't Bite the Hand That Feeds Us entertainment shows at night, Access Hollywood, Extra, What's the other one? I'm going blank here.
0: Kelly Clarkson.
9: But Access Hollywood is going off. Entertainment Tonight. That's what I was thinking of. But
0: right.
9: Are they really getting rid of Access Hollywood?
0: I thought, you know, here's the thing, Jean Machine, I haven't had regular TV for a while.
9: Oh.
0: I'm like full streamer, but I do have friends that I'm like, oh, look at this. Mostly, and then, you know, I never watch news or anything current or those entertainment shows. It's just me watching Law & Order SVU. Just on a loop, like a crazy person. But I think, of course, there was big news with Colbert. But I honestly think it may be going extinct. Because a lot of these daytime shows, now, to be honest, I've never seen 1 minute of the Kelly Clarkson show unless it's on YouTube. I watch Saturday Night Live on YouTube the next day for the most part. So I think a lot of these shows, you know, it's ever changing.
9: Yep.
0: And morphing, but, you know, they're doing live Netflix roasts. So you'll get the live, whether it be, you know, with award shows or whatnot elsewhere. And a really big thing right now in LA, because a lot of my friends are actors, is they're doing what's called verticals. And this, I think, originated in China, and it's just verticals is exactly what you think. These are they're very poorly written. I think I may write verticals, but they're like soap opera-esque, all filmed on iPhones. Ergo verticals. So that's sort of the big thing there, and they have hilarious names because they've been translated from another language. So it's like, I was bucked by my father's cowboy. I've got a whole routine in LA about it. I'm like, what? It makes no sense. I find that awesome.
9: Oh, I love it. Hey, just about out of time. Let's promo GoGo, the show, tickets, where, when, how.
0: Okay, so this is it'll be my first time playing in Hamilton. It's this Friday and Saturday night, 8 p.m. shows, and the club is called Levity Comedy Club. So you go to levitycomedyclub.com. I've got Betsy D hosting, Steve DeGay, who's hilarious, a phenomenal feature, and I've got some local Hamiltonians doing some guest spots. It's a great club. From what I hear, you know, it's a comedian club.
9: Yeah, I love it.
0: And I would just imagine that the Hammer would be. I've got people coming from Niagara on the Lake, from Toronto, from Barrie. They're coming from all over because I think there's a magic to Hamilton.
9: Yeah.
0: We're calling it a little bit of ham and glam. Some hammer and the glamour.
9: I love it.
0: Yeah.
9: All right. Well, listen, break a leg this weekend. I got to run and have great shows. We'll talk to you next Wednesday. Oh, I guess, are you going back to L.A. after these shows?
0: I will. I'd be I think I leave next Wednesday because I'm back at the Ice House on the Friday. So, yep.
9: Right. Okay, we'll talk to you next Wednesday. Have great shows.
0: Okay. Have a great week, Jean.
9: Thanks. There she goes. Carla Collins with a twist because we are halfway there to the weekend and we have a little fun with Carla.
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4: From the National Newsroom of the Canadian Press, I'm Rob Westgate. Chinese Foreign Minister Wang Yi is expected to touch down on Canadian soil later today. It'll be the first visit from a high-ranking Chinese official in 10 years. His schedule will include meetings with Prime Minister Mark Carney and Foreign Affairs Minister Anita Anand. Trade is likely to be high on the list of topics up for discussion. The federal government has been pushing for the diversification of its trade relationships to hopefully double its non-U.S. exports over the next decade. Meanwhile, business is booming at Canada's biggest arms expo. This week's event, dubbed CANSEC, has hundreds of military equipment companies jockeying for position to sell their wares. Prime Minister Mark Carney made an appearance at the trade show where he announced Ottawa will negotiate with Saab for a fleet of airborne radar surveillance planes. Industry Minister Melanie Joly, meantime, unveiled at the venue that the Liberal government will overhaul exactly how it weighs bids on defense contracts, putting a larger premium on domestic content. Liberal Member of Parliament Stephen Guilbeault announced he'll be stepping down this summer. Speaking in the House of Commons on Wednesday, the staunch environmentalist appeared to fight back tears as he thanked everyone in his life.
5: I'm profoundly grateful to my children, my family, friends, staff, and constituents, as well as volunteers, many of whom have come to Ottawa today to be with us and who've made this work possible. You gave me far more than I can ever give back.
4: Guilbeault was a power player in Canada's climate movement and was a co-founder of Équiterre and the Quebec chief for Greenpeace. Federal Natural Resources Minister Tim Hodgson announced a deal between Solisum's LNG and the German utility company Securing Energy for Europe, or CEFE. The liquefied natural gas project, which is part owned by the Nisga Nation, will ultimately send 1 million tons of LNG to Europe. Federal Conservative opposition leader Pierre Poilievre downplayed the gravity of Wednesday's announcement, saying it's not the deal-making that matters, but the ability to get the product to the customers. Female politicians in Saskatchewan's legislature will soon have their own designated washroom after going without one for over 110 years. Male politicians have had their own bathroom since the legislature opened back in 1912, but female members have been using the smaller public washrooms. Opposition NDP House Leader Nicole Saar says the addition is welcome.
6: When you don't have amenities for women that are equal to what are available to men, you are telling those MLAs and the community at large that one group of people is more important than the other. That's what's most important here.
4: The new washroom is expected to be completed next month. And finally, the Trump administration says the American military has struck another vessel accused of transporting drugs in the Eastern Pacific Ocean. Two men on the boat were reportedly killed. U.S. Southern Command posted a video on social media showing the boat resting on the water before being struck by an explosion. This is the Canadian Press. In sports, Habs fans are feeling this one, the Montreal Canadiens dropping Game 4 of the NHL's Eastern Conference Final 4-0 against the Carolina Hurricanes. Canes keeper Frederik Andersen made a comfortable 18 saves for his third shutout of the playoffs as Carolina takes a 3-1 lead in the best-of-seven series. Canadian women's hockey star Marie-Philippe Poulin says she has some decisions to make about her knee and her future in the coming weeks. The 35-year-old helped the PWHL's Montreal Victoire win a Walter Cup, doing so on a less-than-full-strength knee. Poulin says she is still waiting for information to determine if she'll need surgery or rehabilitation. And finally, Canadian singer Michael Bublé and TV home renovator Drew Scott say they've been approached about helping keep the Whitecaps in Vancouver. The pair of BC-born entertainers both support a Major League Soccer team remaining in their hometown, although neither has committed to joining a local ownership group. A U.S.-based investor group wants to move the team to Las Vegas. From the Canadian Press, I'm Rob Westgate.

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3: Overnight, we'll see a few clouds moving in, low going down to 11. Today, it will clear up in the morning, so it will be another sunny day. It will be a little bit cooler with a high of 22. On Friday, mix of sun and cloud, slight chance of showers with a high of 20. For the weekend, Saturday will be sunny, high going up to 19. Sunday, sunshine, high of 19. I'm Bonnie Heslop on 610 CKTV.
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5: We need to get an understanding of how serious Mr. Carney is about actually unlocking Canada's natural resources. Is he beholden to this group?
6: That's Michael Barrett, a Conservative MP. Another Conservative MP, David Bex, went even further in his criticism of the Liberal caucus.
7: I think Carney's got a problem, and he's going to have to figure out how to deal with it.
8: What's his problem?
7: Caucus discipline, right? Caucus cohesion.
6: So, James Maloney is actually the caucus chair. You're going to hear a bit of my conversation with him coming up on the program. He disagrees with that characterization from Conservative MPs. He says Stephen Guilbeault's resignation is not an act of dissent.
9: I know there's an appetite out there for discussion about dissent and whatnot. I can only speak in my capacity as the National Caucus Chair, and I can tell you there is no dissent. We have a big caucus with lots of different views. We always have. We have wide-ranging discussions and wide-ranging views, but at the end of the day, we come out united.
6: All right. The one other thing I wanted to tell you about how this all went down, you'll remember I said that there was a point at which Mr. Guilbeault was considering just leaving the caucus to kind of make a statement. He obviously did not decide to do that. He's quitting as an MP, which sends a bit of a different message, a consequential one, but a bit of a different one. There were other parties trying to convince Stephen Guilbeault to come over to their side, including his good friend, the leader of the Green Party, Elizabeth May. She spoke with him yesterday for about half an hour. She says many tears were shed, and she said she's heartbroken by this news.
10: It's, for me personally, it's heartbreaking. I was heartbroken when he left cabinet on November 27th. It was devastating on multiple levels, and I feel the same way now.
6: So you'll hear more from Elizabeth May and the Liberals caucus chair, James Maloney, coming up on the program. Plus, we've got to talk about this, of course, with the Daily Debrief panel. How much does this say about the Prime Minister's grip on power or on the about the priorities, you know, economy versus environment, that kind of thing? We're going to talk about that with the panel at the top of the next hour. We've also got a significant announcement from the Prime Minister at a defense conference this morning. The federal government says they're entering into a contract or contract negotiations with that Swedish company Saab to buy a fleet of surveillance aircraft for the Royal Canadian Air Force. Now, that aircraft you'll know better as the name Global Eye. They're Bombardier jets, but they're equipped with Saab radar technology. They're already in use in France and the UAE and a host of other countries, including a bunch of NATO allies are considering buying them. Now, this is particularly interesting because there's a similar option from the United States, from Boeing, a company there. It's a different version, but the same technology. And essentially, the question is, like, is it sending a message? And what kind of message that we're going with the Swedish product versus the American one? We reached out to the U.S. Embassy. They say officially no comment. Here's the Prime Minister.
11: The Saab Global Eye combines airborne early warning and control with long-range air, sea, and land surveillance. It's advanced, it's available, and operational. It's one of a kind. This is an example of Canada's defense industrial strategy in action. It builds Canadian strategic autonomy, creates Canadian jobs, and reinforces Canada's position as a global leader.
6: So the Global Eye, these surveillance planes are one thing. The F-35s and what we do with those jets are another thing. The government has been reviewing that decision for more than a year. Reporters asked the Prime Minister, when's it coming?
8: We will take those decisions, both of those decisions in due course after proper deliberation and taking into account of all the considerations. First and foremost, operational requirements of the Canadian Forces. Secondly, very importantly, the broader industrial benefits. We will not take an hour longer necessary to make those decisions. Thank you.
12: Are you still on track for the submarine decision by June?
8: We're still on track, yeah.
6: Okay, so the submarine decision, and that's a 12 submarine buy, is it going to be from the Koreans or the Germans? That decision, the Prime Minister says, is still on track for the summer. But that F-35 decision is a very politically consequential one, right? The U.S. ambassador told us on an interview you heard on this program a number of months ago that basically, you know, they're watching this review very closely, that if we don't go ahead with the F-35 purchase, that's the American fighter jet, and we go with the Swedish Saab option instead, that basically that will have consequences for NORAD, which is our kind of continental defense system. So there's a lot at play. That decision, like I said, has been more than a year in the making. That review has been going on and on and on. It was supposed to be done in the fall of last year. It's, you know, no update from the government on that. So, that is another thing to keep our eye on, and certainly another consequential potential decision coming from the Prime Minister. We've got a lot to talk about coming up on the program. We're going to delve into that. We're going to delve into the decision of Stephen Guilbeault quitting. We're going to talk about the political landscape as it stands right now and how much those progressive voters do matter to the Liberals with a pollster. And we've got your weekly explainer today. We've got the last in our series.
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6: It's 20 minutes past the top of the hour. The big news at this moment is that Stephen Guilbeault, the prominent Quebec MP and former Liberal cabinet minister of environment and climate change, has decided to quit as an MP. He'll do so as of the summer. He just finished meeting with other Liberal MPs. He wanted to deliver them the message first before making public comments. The Prime Minister reacted to Stephen Guilbeault's decision as well. Have a listen.
8: Of course, it's for him to make decisions about his career and the next stage of career. All aspects of all our careers, even journalists, even prime ministers, get to a point where things change and they make people make decisions. And I very much respect that. And as I say, I've enjoyed it and I wish him all the best. And I'm sure in some way, shape or form, we'll have an opportunity to continue to work together on issues of interest.
6: So the issues that led to this resignation of Stephen Guilbeault are all around the climate, right? The Prime Minister has decided to enter into a memorandum of understanding with Alberta to build a new pipeline, and as a result has compromised on a number of climate policies that were in place under the previous Prime Minister and, of course, then Environment Minister Stephen Guilbeault. I asked James Maloney, who's the Liberal caucus chair, the head of the Liberal caucus, what it says to people who supported his party in the last election, thinking that the Prime Minister would be very committed to the issue of climate change, that someone like Stephen Guilbeault is quitting.
9: Look, Prime Minister Carney's climate credentials, I think, are unimpeachable as a starting point. This Prime Minister, this caucus is still moving forward with, you know, we've got a commitment to have net zero by 2050. The Prime Minister's reiterated that point as recently as today or yesterday, I believe. I know there's an appetite out there for discussion about dissent and whatnot. I can only speak in my capacity as the National Caucus Chair, and I can tell you there is no dissent. We have a big caucus with lots of different views. We always have. We have wide-ranging discussions and wide-ranging views, but at the end of the day, we come out united, and we are united today as we were yesterday, and as I'm sure we will be tomorrow.
26: Are you sure that it's fair to characterize it as no dissent? I understand your point about the credentials of the Prime Minister, and I'm not here to impeach those credentials, but I am here to focus on the record of your government, which, to put it plainly, is not on track to meet 2030, 2035, or 2050 climate change targets or emissions reductions targets. It's not me saying that. It's the Canadian Climate Institute, which crunched the numbers following that announcement with Premier Smith last week and said, the stuff that you have laid out simply doesn't get you there. Now, isn't it incumbent on your government to kind of be straight with Canadians about that? I understand that you may have different priorities. I understand we face an economic crisis. Public opinion polling shows Canadians understand that as well. Why do you guys continue to insist that both can be done at the same time when that's just not true?
9: Well, I believe it is true. And first of all, disagreement does not mean dissent. And that's the great thing about this caucus. There's been lots of times over the last 10 years when I haven't been 100% on board with things that the government's doing, and I make my position known, and other people do too. But at the end of the day, we come out reaching a consensus, and we're on the same page. And this is no different. So I don't, the word dissent is not, it's being improperly used here. There's disagreement, wide-ranging views, and that's healthy. I mean, we have a pretty broad spectrum of views in our caucus, and that's something I'm very proud of. So we have lots of different discussions, but to suggest that we're not moving forward in the same direction, I think it's not accurate, and it's not fair, and it's a portrayal by people who are trying to paint a picture of something that's not real, in my opinion.
26: So the people who are, like, for example, every environmental organization that has crunched the numbers, like, they're just out there trying to malign the government. Like, I'm not sure that's fair. Like, I'm pushing back with great respect on this idea that things are headed in the same direction they were even 2 years ago on climate. Like, it's objectively not the case. You have rolled back almost all of the policies that were put in place. There's nobody saying that the targets are going to be met except for your government without providing evidence.
9: So there is somebody saying the targets are going to be met, and the targets are long term. We're putting strategies in place right now which are going to ensure those targets are met. Look, I defy you or anybody else to find me a time when all of these third-party organizations have all been saying, yes, what the government is doing, you know, what they're saying is 100% accurate. There's always going to be discrepancies and different views. But the point is, as a government, we're working on these targets, and we believe we're going to meet them. And the Prime Minister's true to his word on everything he said. And you have to
26: recognize the case, with great respect, though, just to interrupt, pardon me. If that were the case, why is Stephen Guilbeault confirming to me that he's no longer going to be an MP?
9: Well, you say he's confirmed that to you. I'll leave that there. I'm not going to comment on that. You'd have to ask him that question. I've talked to Stephen about this. Not about this current situation, but I've talked to Stephen about these issues, you know, for years now. And Stephen is committed to our party, like he always was, and I believe he always will be, too. And let's not lose sight of that. So sometimes circumstances change, and we all know circumstances have changed pretty dramatically right now. I mean, we're facing a situation as a country that we weren't facing 18 months ago, or 12 months ago, for that matter. Circumstances are different. We have to respond to those circumstances, but it doesn't mean we're losing sight of or giving up on our objectives or the goals or the targets we plan to meet.
6: Okay, that's James Maloney, the Liberal caucus chair, insisting Mr. Guilbeault's exit, which is now obviously confirmed, as he said to me last night, does not mean that there's any real dissent in Liberal caucus. Love to hear what you think about that. You can message me at 71010. Elizabeth May is the leader of the Green Party, very much aligned with Stephen Guilbeault on issues of climate. They're very close friends. They spoke for a half hour yesterday. I started off by asking her what her reaction to the news that Mr. Guilbeault is leaving is.
5: It's, for me personally, it's heartbreaking. I was heartbroken when he left cabinet on November 27th. As you'll recall, both of us felt betrayed by the change of something that was in black and white in the 2025 budget, that there would be no fossil fuel subsidies to increase the production of oil through the carbon capture and storage. So so-called enhanced oil recovery wasn't supposed to get a subsidy. And then in the agreement with Daniel Smith, it did. It was devastating on multiple levels, and I feel the same way now, having it confirmed that Stephen Guilbeault will leave Parliament altogether. This is a blow to, I think it's a blow to the Parliament itself, to our ability as Canadian MPs to do our work and obviously he's been a very important part of Canadian climate policy, but so is Jonathan Wilkinson, who's also leaving, and so is Nathaniel Erskine-Smith, who's also leaving. I wonder if an environmentalist and a climate activist can feel comfortable in the Liberal caucus. I wonder, as time goes by, if we'll see others.

0: Yes.
1: I did today, and of course I committed to him that I wouldn't say anything. It was his own announcement to make. A few tears were shed, for sure. I would have obviously loved to have him join the Green Party, but I would have loved to have him stay in Parliament as a backbencher doing his best from the inside, or as an independent, or what have you. We've been friends for decades, and what I'm seeing happening is, empirically, I mean, James Maloney may say that Mark Carney's climate change credentials were unimpeachable. I'm pretty much going to have to start impeaching them. I thought he was going to be a strong prime minister for climate. I bought into that. I was hopeful. And I'm absolutely feeling devastated because not only have they canceled every single pricing mechanism to reduce greenhouse gases, they're pushing pipelines to beat the ban. They're pushing building up fossil fuel infrastructure, talking about taking off the tanker ban off the north coast of British Columbia, canceling the energy retrofits for homes. I mean, it's a very long list. Canceling the tree planting program. It's a long list, but it's not being replaced with other things that would reduce our emissions. And our climate targets that you've mentioned, they're not abstract political targets. They're about having a livable world for our kids. So it's just devastating to have, you know, to have the question on my mind is, who will Mark Carney really turn out to be? Because he's not the person I thought he was going to be.
2: Green Party leader Elizabeth May moments ago, Stephen Guilbeault addressed reporters.
3: I've just confirmed to my caucus colleagues that I will be leaving my position as a member of parliament for Loyal Saint-Marie and obviously the Liberal caucus later this summer. After almost seven years in this wonderful, amazing, challenging place, it's time for me to move on.
2: All right, we've got a lot to talk about with our Daily Debrief panel coming up at the top of the next hour, all about the political impact of Stephen Guilbeault quitting as an MP. What does it mean for the lay of the land when it comes to political parties and progressive voters?
4: Overnight, we'll see a few clouds moving in, low going down to 11. Today, it will clear up in the morning, so it will be another sunny day. It will be a little bit cooler with a high of 22. On Friday, mix of sun and cloud, slight chance of showers with a high of 20. For the weekend, Saturday will be sunny, high going up to 19. Sunday, sunshine, high of 19. I'm Bonnie Heslop on 610 CKTB.
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8: From the National Newsroom of the Canadian Press, I'm Rob Westgate. Chinese Foreign Minister Wang Yi is expected to touch down on Canadian soil later today. It'll be the first visit from a high-ranking Chinese official in 10 years. His schedule will include meetings with Prime Minister Mark Carney and Foreign Affairs Minister Anita Anand. Trade is likely to be high on the list of topics up for discussion. The federal government has been pushing for the diversification of its trade relationships to hopefully double its non-U.S. exports over the next decade. Meanwhile, business is booming at Canada's biggest arms expo. This week's event, dubbed CANSEC, has hundreds of military equipment companies jockeying for position to sell their wares. Prime Minister Mark Carney made an appearance at the trade show where he announced Ottawa will negotiate with Saab for a fleet of airborne radar surveillance planes. Industry Minister Melanie Joly, meantime, unveiled at the venue that the Liberal government will overhaul exactly how it weighs bids on defense contracts, putting a larger premium on domestic content. Liberal Member of Parliament Stephen Guilbeault announced he'll be stepping down this summer. Speaking in the House of Commons on Wednesday, the staunch environmentalist appeared to fight back tears as he thanked everyone in his life.
9: I'm profoundly grateful to my children, my family, friends, staff, and constituents, as well as volunteers, many of whom have come to Ottawa today to be with us and who've made this work possible. You gave me far more than I can ever give back.
8: Guilbeault was a power player in Canada's climate movement and was a co-founder of Équiterre and the Quebec chief for Greenpeace. Federal Natural Resources Minister Tim Hodgson announced a deal between Solisum's LNG and the German utility company Securing Energy for Europe, or CEFE. The liquefied natural gas project, which is part owned by the Nisga Nation, will ultimately send 1 million tons of LNG to Europe. Federal Conservative opposition leader Pierre Poilievre downplayed the gravity of Wednesday's announcement, saying it's not the deal-making that matters, but the ability to get the product to the customers. Female politicians in Saskatchewan's legislature will soon have their own designated washroom after going without one for over 110 years. Male politicians have had their own bathroom since the legislature opened back in 1912, but female members have been using the smaller public washrooms. Opposition NDP House Leader Nicole Saar says the addition is welcome.
10: When you don't have amenities for women that are equal to what are available to men, you are telling those MLAs and the community at large, that one group of people is more important than the other. That's what's most important here.
8: The new washroom is expected to be completed next month. And finally, the Trump administration says the American military has struck another vessel accused of transporting drugs in the Eastern Pacific Ocean. Two men on the boat were reportedly killed. U.S. Southern Command posted a video on social media showing the boat resting on the water before being struck by an explosion. This is the Canadian Press. In sports, Habs fans are feeling this one, the Montreal Canadiens dropping Game 4 of the NHL's Eastern Conference Final 4-0 against the Carolina Hurricanes. Canes keeper Frederik Andersen made a comfortable 18 saves for his third shutout of the playoffs as Carolina takes a 3-1 lead in the best-of-seven series. Canadian women's hockey star Marie-Philippe Poulin says she has some decisions to make about her knee and her future in the coming weeks. The 35-year-old helped the PWHL's Montreal Victoire win a Walter Cup, doing so on a less-than-full-strength knee. Poulin says she is still waiting for information to determine if she'll need surgery or rehabilitation. And finally, Canadian singer Michael Bublé and TV home renovator Drew Scott say they've been approached about helping keep the Whitecaps in Vancouver. The pair of BC-born entertainers both support a Major League Soccer team remaining in their hometown, although neither has committed to joining a local ownership group. A U.S.-based investor group wants to move the team to Las Vegas. From the Canadian Press, I'm Rob Westgate.
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12: It's 25 minutes before the top of the hour. We continue to follow a big story on Parliament Hill. Stephen Guibeau, a prominent Quebec MP, an environmentalist, former Minister of Environment, in fact, under former Prime Minister Justin Trudeau, has decided to quit as an MP. He'll do so as of this summer. He'll remain as a Liberal until then, though he had been weighing the possibility of exiting caucus as well. Tim Hodgson, the Federal Minister of Energy, is in BC as we speak, making a big announcement about LNG, a deal that his government has struck with Germany. And he got a lot of questions about the criticism from Stephen Guibeau about the unwinding of environmental policies in order to make energy announcements like the one they're making today. Here's what he said in response.
13: We all share a view that we want to get to net zero by 2050. In our caucus, we have robust discussions around how we do that. We take everyone's view. The collective view is the way we're going to get there is not by telling people what they can't do, but by building in a more responsible way. You know, we're a big tent party. We have people who share their views. At the end of the day, we come together, we form a collective view, and then we execute on that.
12: All right, so how big of a deal is it for progressives, for example, that Stephen Guibeau is leaving, or how big of a deal more largely is it to Liberals if progressives start losing faith in the federal Liberal government, should that even be the case? I'm joined live on the line right now by Dave Korzynski, the research director at Angus Reid Institute. Hi, Dave, good to have you back on the show. Thanks for making the time.
14: Yeah, thank you, Vashi. Anytime.
12: So why don't I start on the issue set? Because if we had had this conversation in 2019, I remember climate was way up there on things that people, even I remember politicians saying in that election, they were hearing at the door. Most polling that I've looked at over the last year shows something very different. What do your numbers tell you about that?
14: Yeah, it's a really fascinating, I've got the benefit that our listeners don't have of having this big spreadsheet in front of me, and I can make all of these fun little graphs and heat maps, and you can see there's basically a pre-2020 and a post-2020 in terms of the issue set for Canadians, and in one way that's not surprising because one of the big things that pops up is this thing called COVID-19, which was not an issue prior to 2020 and all of a sudden kind of takes up a lot of the air in the room. Then healthcare starts to creep up because of the impacts of that crisis, and we're still feeling it today. Cost of living starts to creep up, and what we see is that, you know, I wrote something for the website, I think in 2019, about basically climate change was what the election was going to be about. Climate change and healthcare, those were the two top issues. 42% in 2019 said it was their top issue, which outranked healthcare by about 8 points.
12: Wow.
14: We've seen that fall down to, you know, in 2022, it's down in the 30s. We're still sustaining a little bit. Then 2023, 24, we're in the 20s. Our most recent take on this was March, and I believe it was 14% said that climate change is their top issue. So it's
12: important
14: to remember
12: that. That's such a drastic change. Sorry to interrupt, but that's wild.
14: Yeah, it really is. And one of the things that is that we're forcing people to make priorities, right? And I think that that's what the government is really trying to say right now. I've been watching some interviews, and they're trying to say it's not that climate change is not an issue at all for the government. It's just that they're working in the environment that they're given, and the priority is so much lower. It's dropped by a third. And the things that people are concerned about are just those household issues. And that's why the Mark Carney kind of vision resonated, and we'll see how this goes with the Guilbeault kind of resignation. But right now, I think it is kind of aligned with where Canadians are at.
12: Yeah, I think there's two things I wanted to unpack there, because there's the general electorate, and then there's, of course, like the voters who make up the Liberal coalition at this point. And so on the former, on the broader public, it sounds like, you know, there will not be some sort of revolt that they do not carry with them the climate cachet that they would have, let's say, whether you agree or disagree, it's real, under former Prime Minister Trudeau. Like, it feels like instinctively, based on the numbers you just presented, this would not have a devastating impact on the Liberals among the general electorate.
14: No, not among the general electorate. And even in looking at some of the where that breaks down in terms of the places that still prioritize the environment and climate change, interestingly enough, I actually just texted this to Shachi just to make sure if she's talking about this today. In Montreal, it does jump 9 points. So it's up at 23% in Montreal. So something to remember for by-election talk as we go forward in the future. It's the most common place in the country to care about climate change still in terms of being a top priority. But among, you know, the 2025 federal voters for the Liberals, it's 22%, 32% among New Democrats, only 2% among Conservative supporters. So it's an issue, but if you compare that 22 to something like the cost of living or healthcare, those are in the 50s and sometimes the 60s. So if you are talking to people about the cost of living, housing affordability, and generally countering Trump, which is very, very effective politically, that's where I think Carney's kind of trying to stay in the sweet spot, and he can, I don't want to use the word get away, but kind of skate by on maybe less attention on things like the 2035 targets or the 2050 zero emission goal, which people are just not thinking about as much as they were in from 2015 to 2019.
12: So as you describe that, the thing that I start asking myself is, like, how long until that changes again? And is there really ever any guarantee that it remains static? I mean, we're dealing with a unique set of circumstances, particularly with Trump right now, that kind of has this power to focus the mind, right? in a way that it would not have in the absence of Trump and the very specific economic threat against Canada. But let's say, for sake of the argument, that does get resolved. Like, you know, let's pray that it does in some positive way. Is there a world in which you can envision climate coming back to the level it was, let's say, in 2018 or 2019, or would that require like a huge shift in context?
14: Well, when you look at the number of people who say that, we've asked this question of, you know, what do we do about climate change? And there's only about 10% of the population that says they're kind of, they say that it's too late, we don't worry about it, this is not something I care about. Everybody else is kind of in this area where they're trying to decide how much of a priority it should get, whether or not we need to move as quickly as possible or whether we have some time. You know, you wouldn't want to say this to environmentalists, but about 25% of the population doesn't feel as much urgency as they might have in previous years. We've seen this question, too, of when you're looking at the trade-off between the environment and economic growth. From 2014 to 2021, we asked this a number of times, and the lowest that we saw was 55% prioritizing environmental protection, so always a pretty firm majority versus economic growth. In 2025, that switched. It went down to 45%, and the 55% said economic growth is the key priority now. We asked this again in April, and economic growth is up 6 more points to 61%. So it's growing right now. I think what we're seeing is it's almost like a hierarchy of needs type thing, right? Like, people are looking at the situation around them and saying, I got to pay my bills for the next, you know, 6 months. I'd like to be able to buy a home at some point. And I want access to healthcare. I'd like to be able to go into the ER and get care within, you know, half an hour or an hour. I think these are the big issues that people are seeing, and climate has just kind of receded a little bit to the background, but it's certainly will come back at some point. I think that that's pretty realistic to assume, whether it takes another summer of forest fires to really bring people's attention back to that remains to be seen. But at some point, this is going to come back. And I think that once people are a little bit more economically comfortable, then their attention naturally shifts to other issues that are very important. And you know, the world outside is definitely one of those.
12: So one quick final question for you, just building off of that. You mentioned Quebec, you know, there's still a higher percentage of people that care about climate. What about the general jockeying of the parties? Like, I think I heard someone say the other day that the Prime Minister's popularity is very high. You know, we know nationally he has good numbers right now, but in Quebec in particular, is that true?
14: Yeah, he's still doing quite well in Quebec. The last round of approval that we had for him was in March, and I was actually surprised because we've been, you know, having these conversations about this big controversial resignation, but he's still in the high 50s. So, I think he was 59 nationally and 57 in Quebec. So, and that's pretty much replicated across a number of different firms. So Mark Carney is not having any real issues with that, and I think that he's taking this in stride and kind of staying focused. The coordination with Alberta has not backfired yet, although certainly political strategists are wondering how long it can last.
12: Okay, thanks a lot, Dave. Really appreciate your insights this afternoon.
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1: It is 10 minutes before the top of the hour. We're going to take a break from political news and go to our weekly explainer. This is the last in our series for Mental Health Awareness Month, all about different aspects of our mental health. Jensen Michael Shea is a registered psychotherapist qualifying and the founder of Shea Counseling and Psychotherapy. Welcome back, Jensen. How you doing?
2: I'm doing well. Thanks for having me back.
1: Oh, no. This has been a great series. We're super into it. I'm very good. And I feel like the subject today is very relevant and would have been even more relevant to me as I was kind of making my way through my career. There's something that we always use in conversation when we're talking a lot about, a lot of women use it, I think, too, imposter syndrome. But there's also something called, you know, just having an, or being an inner critic, having an inner critic. What is the difference between those two things?
2: Yeah. So, I mean, I think I said this before in one of our other conversations that, you know, a little bit of self-criticism or whatnot is not a bad thing, right? But the thing with inner critic and imposter syndrome is that they both involve negative self-talk and they target different parts of our identity, which I think is important to recognize and understand. Our inner critic, it basically focuses on our character and our worth. So it attacks who you are as a person. So like, you know, that internal conversation of, oh, I'm a failure, or oh, I'm lazy, or oh, I'm not good enough, right? And it's often internalized version of critical voices from the past, whether it's teachers, parents, coworkers, what have you, right? It's this kind of misguided protection mechanism designed to sort of quote unquote keep you safe, but it's actually preventing you from taking risks in a lot of ways. Imposter syndrome, on the other hand, is more focused on competence and belonging. So it attacks what you do and your right to sort of be in a space like I'm a fraud or I just got lucky if you got a promotion. It's that negative self-talk that doesn't actually allow you to really sit in your accomplishments. And it's frequently triggered by high pressure environments or new roles or, you know, to your point earlier about being the only representative of a group in a particular room. It's that fear or thought of being thought of as a fraud or not worthy.
1: Okay. So those are some pretty clear differences. What are the implications of that for like how to address it?
2: Yeah, so I think the first thing to do in terms of addressing it is to really identify that voice that the critic is separate from like our rational self, right? And I always talk to clients about how feelings are valid, but feelings aren't facts. And so when we, you know,
1: have
2: that, when we have those negative feelings and recognize that inner voice as a critic, we also need to recognize that that's not our rational self and that's not actual fact. So I think it's about normalizing that these are patterns that are common cognitive responses to both stress and success, you know, depending on how you look at it, and they're not necessarily signs of a disorder.
1: Okay, and then when it comes to how you, like, you know, you have this thing inside you for various different reasons, which is telling you either something's wrong with you or you just don't belong there. What kinds of things can you do to, you know, even if you are distinguishing, you're saying this isn't facts, this isn't feelings, like, are you constantly reminding yourself of that? Are there other tools in our toolbox that can help us kind of, you know, find a way through that?
2: Yeah. So I think, one is sort of shifting the focus from total elimination of that voice, because we know that that's not always attainable, right? So we're just trying to make a shift towards better, sort of more positive self-talk. Try and be kinder to yourself. That's one sort of like overarching thing. But then I do have tips for each, you know, the inner critic and the imposter syndrome. So for the inner critic, I would say whenever you notice harsh self-criticism, ask yourself if you would ever say those same words to a best friend or a loved one. And if you wouldn't, then you know that you need to show yourself like a little bit more self-compassion. And you know that that's just a feeling or a thought that you're having, and it's not actually rooted in fact, right? Mm-hmm. In terms of imposter syndrome, I would say like be objective with evidence. So keep sort of like a fact file of your accomplishments and positive feedback to counter that feeling that you have that your success is like purely accidental, or, you know, that people are going to find out that you don't necessarily belong there. And I'll use myself as an example, right? Like you mentioned that this is a career change for me. So obviously when I came into this, you know, there was a big part of me wondering like, am I capable? Can I, you know, counsel people and provide therapy right off the hop? But then I sat back and I said, well, I did a 3-year master's program and, you know, I did a practicum and I had all these practical experiences within that. And there's a lot of theory-based research that I did and, you know, all of these different things that helped build the skill set that I have to be able to do this. But it's really laying out that evidence and reminding yourself like, no, like I should be here and I can do this and I am worthy, you know?
1: Are there outside ways to seek that, or is it like we got to find it in ourselves?
2: Well, I mean, yeah, like going to therapy can obviously help in talking through some of those feelings and understanding where some of those thoughts and feelings may come from, because they might not always be just sort of surface level feelings that aren't good enough. And then, yeah, like a lot of it does come from our own selves and sort of, you know, we are the our own best sort of storyteller or relayer of our own experience. So we know what's true and what's just a thought or a feeling. So I would say it's a combination of both. And then, yeah, like I also think too that maybe sometimes seeking validation from friends or family might help. But you know, a lot of work that I do with clients in therapy is, you know, work around validation, work around acceptance, and really trying to sort of understand where those thoughts and feelings come from and how to better navigate them using, you know, different coping skills or whatnot.
1: Do you find, like, just circling back to where we started, that mm-hmm. like that it is quite prevalent if you are, you know, the only or the very few representatives of a group in a bigger group or in a bigger work environment?
2: For sure. Yeah, I think that when you are one of many and you are, you know, sort of the odd person out, if you will, it can be a lot of pressure. And oftentimes, those feelings just come naturally because, you know, maybe you are, you know, when you talk about your rise, for example, or women that you've spoken to, maybe they were the only woman in the boardroom or in their career who are, you know, having a certain trajectory. So that can definitely put a lot of pressure externally and internally on people. But I think, you know, it's important to recognize that these things are just thoughts and feelings. And again, it goes back to like really sorting out what your accomplishments are and how you got to where you are rather than, you know, focusing on that negative self-talk.
1: Okay. I got to wrap it up there. This has been awesome. I really appreciate you lending all your expertise and advice to all of our listeners and myself.
2: Thank you very much.
1: That's Jensen Michael Shea. We're going to turn back to politics after a quick commercial break. All of our Wednesday regulars are here for the Daily Debrief panel. Laura D'Angelo, Jeff Rutledge, and Stephanie Levitz to talk about the big news of the day. Former cabinet minister, longtime Quebec and prominent Quebec MP, Stephen Guilbeault, is quitting. He will make his exit this summer. We'll interview him a little bit later this afternoon, and the panel is set to weigh in. Back in a moment.

0: burned by your old AC system this summer and avoid expensive breakdowns during the hottest temperatures of the year. 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
11: From the National Newsroom of the Canadian Press, I'm Rob Westgate. Prime Minister Mark Carney will be in New York today to meet with business leaders as the relationship between Canada and the U.S. remains rocky ahead of a review of the Continental Trade Pact.
12: The Prime Minister's office has not identified the CEOs, entrepreneurs, business leaders, and money managers that Prime Minister Mark Carney is expected to meet, but it says he is pitching Canada as an investment destination. Carney's also set to deliver remarks at the Economic Club of New York, outlining Canada's new economic strategy and the progress made so far. The trip comes as Mexican and American officials meet this week for negotiations on the Canada-U.S.-Mexico Agreement on Trade. The United States has not officially launched negotiations with Canada. Kelly Malone, The Canadian Press, New York.
11: Meanwhile, China's foreign minister is set to arrive in Canada today for the first visit of its kind in a decade.
13: Wang Yi is scheduled to spend 3 days in Canada on a visit that will include meetings with both the Prime Minister and Foreign Affairs Minister Anita Anand. Wang and Anand are expected to discuss the recently updated Canada-China strategic partnership, trade, investment, and global security. The last time a Chinese foreign minister visited Canada was 2016. Relations between the two countries deteriorated after Canada arrested a Chinese tech executive for the U.S. in 2018, and China then detained two Canadians. The relationship has recently thawed, and International Trade Minister Maninder Sidhu says this visit is a positive sign. Jason White, The Canadian Press.
11: Albertans dealing with obesity can now access a new publicly paid-for procedure that would see their stomach stitched up from the inside. It's called endoscopic sleeve gastroplasty, and Edmonton's Royal Alexandra Hospital is the first one in Canada offering it. Now, the procedure involves a thin, flexible tube with a camera on it, pushing its way down the patient's throat and into the stomach. Tiny tools are then used inside the tube to stitch up the stomach to reduce its size. Bariatric surgeon Dr. Noah Switzer explains the advantage advantage of this type of operation.
14: We suture everything. We don't take anything in and we don't take anything out. And this is just suture, so you can cut it out. It's completely reversible, and it's incisionless. So this is the future of bariatric surgery. It's incisionless.
11: The procedure typically takes about 90 minutes and is performed under general anesthesia. And finally, after 110 years, female politicians in Saskatchewan will soon get their own designated washroom at the legislature. Male politicians have had their own bathroom in the legislature since it opened back in 1912, but female members have been using the smaller public washrooms. The legislature speaker, Todd Gowdy, says he's glad it's finally getting done.
15: You know, the best time to have done it might have been when the building was built, but the second best time is right now. So I guess we're getting it done. We have the right people in place. We have the corporate will of the entire assembly, both sides of the chamber supporting it.
11: Gowdy says the women's washroom wasn't needed at the time because the legislature was built before women could vote. This is the Canadian Press. In sports, the Carolina Hurricanes scored three times in the first period and then kept on going, ultimately taking Game 4 of the NHL's Eastern Conference Final 4-0 over the Montreal Canadiens. Carolina is 8-1 this postseason when scoring the first goal of the game. The best-of-seven series now shifts back to Raleigh, North Carolina. Meanwhile, the Everett Silvertips blanked the Kelowna Rockets 4-0 at the Memorial Cup, advancing to the semifinal to now take on the Chicoutimi Saguenayans. Earlier Wednesday, the Toronto Blue Jays posted a 2-1 come-from-behind victory over the Miami Marlins, taking the rubber match of the three-game set and winning the series 2-1. Kazuma Okamoto smacking in his team-leading 11th homer in the contest. And finally, the Toronto Tempo topped the Chicago Sky 111-104 in a WNBA matchup. Toronto's victory helped the club even their record at 4-4 after two straight losses. Up next, the Tempo plays host to the Seattle Storm this Saturday at Coca-Cola Coliseum in Toronto. From the Canadian Press, I'm Rob Westgate.
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19: Overnight, we'll see a few clouds moving in, low going down to 11. Today, it will clear up in the morning, so it will be another sunny day. It will be a little bit cooler with a high of 22. On Friday, mix of sun and cloud, slight chance of showers with a high of 20. For the weekend, Saturday will be sunny, high going up to 19. Sunday, sunshine, high of 19. I'm Bonnie Heslop on 610 CKTV.
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21: Past the top of the hour, Wednesday, May 27th. It's a big day on Parliament Hill. Stephen Guilbeault has formally announced that he's quitting as an MP as of this summer. He will remain, however, after toying with the idea for a number of days last week, as a Liberal MP until then. He, of course, served as the former climate change minister under former Prime Minister Justin Trudeau. Here's what he said about his decision.
22: I've just confirmed to my caucus colleagues that I will be leaving my position as a member of Parliament for Loyal St. Marie and obviously the Liberal caucus later this summer. After almost seven years in this wonderful, amazing, challenging place, it's time for me to move on.
21: And here's the reaction from Prime Minister Mark Carney.
23: The Global Eye Partnership will establish Canadian-based production capability, including aircraft.
21: Okay, that's not Mark Carney reacting to Stephen Guilbeault. Do we have Mark Carney actually reacting to Guilbeault that we could play?
24: Of course, it's for him to make decisions about his career and the next stage of career. All aspects of all our careers, even journalists, even prime ministers, get to a point where things change and they make people make decisions. And I very much respect that. And as I say, I've enjoyed it and I wish him all the best. And I'm sure in some way, shape or form, we'll have an opportunity to continue to work together on issues of interest.
21: Big big developing news here for the Daily Debrief panel. Stephen Guilbeault is actually boarding the Global Eye as we speak to vacate the Parliament Hill. Let's bring in the Daily Debrief panel to talk about all that.
0: The Daily Debrief.
21: All our regular Wednesday panelists. Laura D'Angelo is Vice President of National Strategy and Public Affairs at Enterprise Canada. Jeff Rutledge is Senior Vice President at Mellon Vantage. And Stephanie Levitz is a Senior Reporter in the Globe and Mail's Ottawa Bureau. Hi, everybody.
1: Hello.
21: Happy to see y'all here. Okay, Laura, I'm going to start with you because I'm highly entertained by the number of liberals today who are like, look how not dramatic this is. No biggie. He's sticking around. This is so not dissent, so not an indictment of anything. Like, move along. Is that true?
1: Come on, Laura. I mean, I think it is true that Stephen Guilbeault has very firm beliefs in what the government he is representing should be doing on climate change and environmentalism, and I think they're very well documented. If one was to choose to read into why he might be leaving caucus, I think it would be pretty easy to take a look at his letter from why he left cabinet and draw a direct line to those beliefs and his departure. I understand what caucus is trying to do. They're trying to make sure it's not super acrimonious. And for a large part, I don't think it is acrimonious. I think Stephen Guilbeault has been very clear and very upfront about what his beliefs are and where his red lines are, and he's standing on those now. And so I don't think it is as dramatic as we want it to be, because often when this happens, it would have all happened behind closed doors, and all of a sudden, your MP is leaving caucus and exploding. And that's not the case here. He's been signaling that he would do this. And so I kind of wish it was more dramatic. It would be more fun, but I don't think it is.
21: So I understand on the face of that, like, it could be way worse, right? Stephen Guilbeault's staff could have said, like, to hell with this place and to hell with the Liberals, I'm out. And he's a very decent person, I think it's fair to say.
1: Yep.
21: He's principled. He believes what he believes. You could disagree with those beliefs, but he just isn't that type of human, I think. And so it's not going down that way. But I also think it's interesting to characterize it as like nothing. Like, he is a very prominent person in that party and in Quebec. His exit is not a shrug of the shoulders, I don't think.
2: I don't think it is either, and I take Laura's point and agree with it. Because this has been telegraphed for so long, it takes some of the edge off of it. It doesn't undercut it, which is to say it is still significant, his departure. And it does say something and signals something about where at least he, and I think a lot of others more quietly, think the Liberal government is going on climate change. It's not, I mean, if you want to draw like a lousy parallel, I suppose. There's a difference between somebody like Conservative MP or former Conservative MP Chris D'Entremont crossing to the Liberals, who was clearly so dissatisfied with what was going on in the Conservative caucus for a long time, versus like a Marilyn Gladue, who was just, it was so shocking that she left. You just went, what? What just happened there? And I think there are, you know, lots of other folks in the Liberal caucus for sure that if they, you know, up and said, I'm out of here, that would be way more of a gut punch, I suppose, than Mr. Guilbeault is, just because he's been so clear about this all along.
21: And I, just to build on that, Jeff, like, I keep looking at it two ways. Insofar as, like, any time one of your MPs says, like, this isn't what I thought I was getting into, this isn't who I thought would be the leader, and leaves, that's a big deal. There are other people who sign that letter, though they won't put their name to it. There are other people who share his views, like, that's not a small deal either. At the same time, like, one of the chief criticisms of the Prime Minister has been, like, who's the real Mark Carney? Is he really going to make Canada an energy superpower? Or why does he have all these guys around him who used to be there under Justin Trudeau? Like, in a way, this almost, like, lends some credibility to the Prime Minister's rhetoric around economic development and becoming an energy superpower, because it's untenable for the guys who were there under Trudeau, like Stephen Guilbeault, to stick around for it.
3: Yeah, I mean, that was one of the greatest criticisms when Carney officially came in, that, you know, look, it's the same team. It's the same guys. Like, this is going to be the same policy. So, yeah, I mean, this on its face, it certainly does help the Prime Minister from that perspective. But, you know, look, it shows that there are fractures in the coalition within the government, and that, you know, Prime Minister Carney, for all of his skill of being able to manage, or allegedly manage, kind of the external politics and retail politics so far, I think the party politics are going to be a little bit more challenging than than he thinks. You know, at the moment, most people in the country are rowing in the same direction. But if your caucus can't get around that, that becomes a distraction. And I don't think that this is a prime minister that enjoys distractions, which is, I think, why when he was responding to Mr. Guibault's departure, he read what sounded like an HR statement, right? So, you know, look, this is, I'm not crying any tears over Guibault leaving. You know, I spit every time I say, every time I have to use a stupid paper straw with my toddler. But I think there are a great many Canadians who are wondering, you know, does the government stand for my environmental policy or do they stand for economic development?
21: What do you think the government right now thinks about that? Like, it is sort of fascinating that Carney was, Laura, such an ardent environmentalist in his, like, you know, read his book. It's all about that. It's literally a reorienting of the global economy around the climate change imperative. Like, what do you think about the idea that they're presenting such a different image right now? Or trying to?
1: Right now, I think that most Canadians, and certainly caucus, are seeing Prime Minister Carney as a pragmatist. And whether that holds or not is a different question. We are still very clearly in the honeymoon phase for Mark Carney. But right now, I think the outward persona that Mark Carney and this government is personifying is that of pragmatism and needing to do what has to be done in this moment. I think that that will come to a head at some point. I think that point is still quite far away, but I think at some point after a big scandal or something goes wrong, he is going to have to face questions about those two different personas that he's been putting forward.
21: Does it matter that they are kind of abandoning in effectively the environmental flank of their party? Like, does it matter politically, do you think? I get what the public opinion polls say about the general electorate, but there's a lot of dippers who went over to the Liberals in this election in particular, Steph.
2: Yeah, and then if you think about Avi Lewis, then you think about the refreshed efforts of the NDP to capture that left flank, it does matter. It matters in the sense, you know, Mr. Carney is going to make the case, as he has done just to go back to the floor crossers, that this is a big tent party, that everybody's views are welcome here, that everyone can have a home in the Liberal Party. But if Mr. Guibault, the paragon of environmentalism, the star recruit from the 2019 election, is saying, no, actually, I don't have a home right now in this caucus, that's going to be worrisome to other people. It's not necessarily, you know, the question, can they hold the seat? Right? Without Mr. Guibault, is he that much of a figure? That's another electoral calculus. But as Mr. Carney seeks to keep this coalition he's building and keep this majority government and perhaps win another one day, these things do matter. And, you know, it's interesting. You know they matter because Mr. Carney did something sort of interesting this morning, which was that he was coming out of caucus. This was after Mr. Guibault had formally tendered his resignation internally. Francophone reporter yelled out, had the Liberals abandoned the environment, abandoned climate change. Mr. Carney was already up the stairs and he turned and he took the question and he came back. And when politicians do that, that's a signal.
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1: It is 20 minutes past the top of the hour. There's another big question swirling, and that is, of course, around a referendum that's going to happen in the fall in Alberta. Premier Danielle Smith announced that she would add a question to the nine that are already on that referendum, all about the issue of Alberta's independence. And the question would be, A, do you want to stay in Alberta, or B, do you want to hold a legally binding referendum in the future? So kind of a referendum on a referendum. And the reason for that, the premier says, is because the initial question about leaving was deemed, the process through which that would have gone to a referendum was deemed invalid by a court very recently because the government in crafting that process did not satisfy what's known as the duty to consult First Nations. So the premier, alongside other Western premiers, was asked about that and sort of reiterated her defense, and then Manitoba's premier, Wab Kanu, interjected. Have a listen to how it unfolded.
30: The issue, I think, in the court is whether that duty to consult should apply to citizen-initiated petitions. And that's where I think that the court erred in judgment, and I think it's also anti-democratic, the decision that they made.
31: So I think we know that is not correct, a lot of what you just said there, Premier Smith. Specifically, and we spoke about this, so I don't mind repeating this, it is not up to the petition gatherers to fulfill the duty to consult. It is up to you, as the Alberta government, to fulfill the duty to consult. Why don't we hold off on this referendum talk for a year or two and see if we get these pipelines under construction?
1: The Daily Debrief panel is here. Lori D'Angelo, Jeff Rutledge, and Stephanie Levitz. Jeff, I'll pick this one up with you. What did you think of that exchange?
3: You know, honestly, I kind of loved it because it actually shows where the sticking points are, right, between the premiers on this issue. And both, in fairness to both Premier Smith and the Premier Canoe, were kind of presenting what are the logical arguments. One, which is, you know, this is a community organized petition, and so do they don't really have the obligation to consult? Who knows? Let's leave it up to the legal scholars there. And on the other side, Premier Canoe saying, like, look, you need to kind of get your house in order. And by the way, like, we as a country are trying to do big things with you, so why don't we just kind of tone it down for a minute? Which I think probably speaks to Prime Minister Carney's hot mic moment that he had earlier. So I like that you have this very frank kind of open discussion. The problem is that you also need to wrap that discussion up by saying we're still working together. Like, it's kind of like when you leave a family dinner and you go, I still love you. You know, like, we might have fought about these really important things, but I still love you. I still want you to be part of my family, not on the outside. So I just would caution them to make sure they're presenting the right image to Canadians, but being frank about what the challenge is here.
1: Laura, what do you think about that?
21: I actually agree with Jeff here. I kind of loved the exchange, and I,

0: similar sentiment. I think that there's a lot of rhetoric right now. There's a lot of different people saying that the separatist question is an Albertan question. If you don't, if your postal code doesn't start with a T, don't touch it. And then Danielle Smith decided to put the question on the ballot. And the reality is, or the referendum about the referendum, the reality is that separation doesn't happen in a vacuum. It has massive nationwide implications, really severe ones for our country as a whole. And so now that it is real and it is not just political columns in Alberta, all of the country has an opinion, and all of the premiers are going to end up with a role to play if this referendum passes and they move to a real referendum on separation. And so I actually think it's a really good thing that premiers are starting to weigh in with Danielle Smith and with Albertans to make sure they understand there are differing opinions around the country, but also we want you to stay here, right? Wab Kanu said that quite clearly, that they want Alberta to stay in Canada. And so, you know, this is going to be a nationwide campaign, not just an Albertan campaign, and it is important that leaders in this country weigh in.
1: I'm sort of fascinated by that question, though, as they each decide, like, when and how stuff, like, in particular at the federal level, to what degree, and a lot of our panelists over the past few days have been reminding me of the last Quebec referendum, where the primary criticism was, you waited too late, essentially, mm-hmm. to voice that. I don't know how, I don't want to say that the two audiences are perfectly analogous. Like, I don't know if people in Alberta at this juncture are exactly as they were in Quebec at that juncture, but that point does seem to, like, it does carry some resonance, I think. Like, the question of when and how is not an easy one to answer.
2: I don't think it is, and especially because you have this tension where Alberta Premier Danielle Smith and other people are talking about Alberta's legitimate grievances and the ways in which they believe those can be addressed. Well, if we're being kind and open to the Liberal government current point of view, every minute since Mr. Carney has come into office has been aimed at addressing those grievances, if not explicitly. Like, if not, I realize you're mad and so therefore I will. But Mr. Carney's sort of geopolitical economic worldview seems to really address those grievances, at least as it relates to a pipeline and oil and gas development. So if despite all of that, there is still a referendum question being put to the people of Alberta, I don't know how you solve for that. And that is going to be a really interesting political narrative to watch going forward. And then, and adding into that, and where I really liked the exchange between the two premiers was Premier Kanu basically saying to Danielle Smith, you will not explain to me how the duty to consult for Indigenous people, of which I am one, works
0: exactly
2: here. And I thought that's one of his strongest moments, you know, when he advocates. He's also not just advocating for the people of Manitoba, right? And inserting their voice into this conversation, which Danielle Smith seems to want to downplay a bit. But I don't know where Carney and company, how they more clearly articulate the case that they're doing something when they are doing something, and there's a faction that still wants to go.
1: Well, it's interesting because I've been thinking about that this week as well, Jeff, and I feel like there is certainly a sense, if not, again, as Steph points out explicitly, but tacitly, that the MOU, all of the deals on LNG and oil are aimed at making the economic case to stay. The thing is, from listening to people who are not like the leaders of the separatist movement, but those who subscribe to it in some way or fashion, it's also very emotional. Like, this isn't something that you can reverse in a year. It's been building for the better part of a decade for many of them. And it's become like something that they are attached to emotionally. That's my read on it from listening very closely to them. And so I wonder if there is reason also for a more emotional argument to be made by federal politicians, for example, that isn't just like, we're going to build your pipeline, but like, we genuinely don't want to lead a country without you in it.
3: Well, you know, I think that's bang on. I think there needs to be an empathetic message there, right? And I don't know that Prime Minister Carney is in the headspace to deliver that yet. I feel like he feels that, you know, providing the economic case is the most powerful way to do it because paychecks talk, right? And there is a very sound argument behind that, but, you know, like this started, you know, certainly with Prime Minister Trudeau coming in and dismissing completely the value of Alberta and the value of natural resources in our economy and punishing a sector and perceivably punishing a province for its participation in that, and then having consecutive environment ministers who

0: drove that message home. And so there is a bit of a mea culpa that needs to happen, and people will, you know, disagree with me strongly on that. There is a mea culpa that needs to happen within the liberal movement to say, hey, we did grave harm under the Trudeau government to the relationship with Alberta, and we need to make an effort to rebuild that relationship and trust. And until people from the East can see that, I think this view, this emotional argument is going to remain.
1: Do you think that possibility exists, that mea culpa? Because behind the scenes, there are actually a lot of Central Canadian Liberals represented in caucus who will say that. They often like convey to you like, God, we're so relieved that it isn't like it was, right? But do you think, Laura, there is political will to say like, we messed up and this is about rectifying it? I don't know if that's
2: going to be the case. I don't know that anyone's going that far. I don't think that's how partisan politics in today's day and age works. So I don't think they're going to go that far. And I do think they may go as far to say Western alienation goes back far longer than just Justin Trudeau. It actually goes back all the way to his father, right? Western alienation is real, and it is a very valid sentiment that lots of federal governments have had to deal with. And right now it's coming to a head. I think that you said it before, Vashi, the emotional and empathetic argument is something that has to happen. And the Prime Minister, as an Albertan, is well placed to deliver it.
3: Okay, I'll leave it there, guys. Great discussion. Really appreciate it.
4: Overnight, we'll see a few clouds moving in, low going down to 11. Today, it will clear up in the morning, so it will be another sunny day. It will be a little bit cooler with a high of 22. On Friday, mix of sun and cloud, slight chance of showers with a high of 20. For the weekend, Saturday will be sunny, high going up to 19. Sunday, sunshine, high of 19. I'm Bonnie Heslop on 610 CKTB.
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0: by your old AC system this summer and avoid expensive breakdowns during the hottest temperatures of the year. 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
13: What the Germans told us is we are looking for alternatives. We are looking for diversity of supply. And we see what you're doing. We see you're producing the lowest carbon intensity LNG in the world. We see you're doing it in partnership with your indigenous peoples. We have a shared view around energy will not be used for coercion, and we want to trade with you. Can we please trade with you? That is a conversation that has happened over and over again as we've gone around the world.
14: It's 25 minutes before the top of the hour. That's Natural Resources and Energy Minister Tim Hodgson, the federal minister, who moments ago out in British Columbia announced a long-term agreement with a German gas utility to buy 1 million tons of liquefied natural gas, or LNG, per year from the yet-to-be-built Xylisms project in northern BC, as European countries, of course, look to lock down more reliable fuel supplies as everything goes on in the world with Iran and other more traditional suppliers for Europe. Deliveries to the German government-owned company, Securing Energy for Europe, are to start in the early 2030s, according to the announcement today, and cover a period of up to 20 years. Now, Xylisms is a partnership between the Nisga Nation, Houston-based Western LNG, and Rockies LNG, a group of Canadian natural gas producers, and the floating terminal is planned for an area near the Alaskan border. The project has been approved by the federal government, but it still faces a lot of opposition, including a growing number of Indigenous environmental and health organizations that are vowing to intensify that opposition, not just to the LNG facility, but associated infrastructure following the announcement today. They say that Ottawa, and I'm speaking more generally here, is attempting to politically advance a legally contested project that hasn't yet reached a final investment decision, nor met the constitutional duty to consult with affected nations and title holders. Joining me now is Jesse Stoppler, the executive director of Skeena Watershed Conservation Coalition. Hi, Jesse. Good to have you on the program. Thank you very much for making the time.
15: Hi, good day to you.
14: I wanted to start off and just ask for your initial reaction as soon as this news, it kind of surfaced initially through a couple of news outlets yesterday prior to the formal announcement. Now that you've heard the announcement itself, what's your initial reaction?
15: Yeah, thank you. That's a really great question. I mean, I should probably say that, in all honesty, I have a hard time imagining what this would look like, having to transport product from a proposed project on the West Coast all the way to the European markets, especially in this case Germany, for a, I mean, the 1 million is an estimate, and for this project itself, it's only equivalent to roughly 1/14 of the annual production.
14: So it feels not the most feasible thing. Is that an accurate way to interpret what you're saying?
15: Yeah, I certainly have not heard any solutions, neither from the province or the federal government, and at the very least, definitely not from the proposed project.
14: So the proposed project itself, what are your primary concerns about its construction and in operation?
15: Xylisms, as the terminal, has a connected infrastructure in form of the Prince Rupert gas transmission pipeline. Two different entities, but they're working together, of course. The infrastructure is planned to go across territories and the respective title holders to these territories have been quite vocal on partially for sure not giving their consent. And what we're seeing on the ground, once again, is the federal government making decisions and then punting this off to their provincial partners. We saw some of that in the announcement this morning. I think what this can look like sometimes when Tim Hodgson and Adrian Dix had an exchange. And I cannot imagine what this would feel like to be in their shoes if someone else makes these decisions and then punts this off to you.
14: So what's your message primarily to the federal government right now? And you're right that Minister Hodgson did get some questions sort of on the opposition. And he effectively said, like, oh, there's actually lots of buy-in and we are working with all of these different groups. Like, how do you interpret that?
15: Well, as far as the buy-in, this project, Xylisms, has had a very troubled past year and a half maybe, where the project has not been able, based on maybe ownership or investor hesitancy, secure sufficient offtake agreements. So they're roughly looking at 33% of agreements that have been secured. In the meantime, this is not helping their case in finding a financier. or convincing existing investors to commit, hence we haven't seen any final investment decision on this project. But in the meantime, the federal government goes ahead and markets this project as if it's inevitable.
14: Okay, I have to leave it on that note. Mr. Stoppler, I appreciate your time today. Thank you for sharing your perspective.
15: Thank you so much.
14: Thank you. Jesse Stoppler is the Executive Director of Skeena Watershed Conservation Coalition. That's one of the big announcements today from the federal government, though, as Mr. Stoppler points out, lots of questions remain. The other big announcement has to do on the defense procurement side, and my colleague, CTV National News correspondent Rachel Aiello, is live with me in studio to walk us through that one. Hi, Rachel.
16: Hey, good afternoon.
14: So what has the government decided, not necessarily to buy, but to enter into negotiations for?
16: Right, yeah. So what Carney announced today at CANSEC, this major defense conference here in Ottawa, is that Canada has now entered into negotiations to procure what's called Global Eye. It's an aerial surveillance system that's created by Swedish company Saab, and it actually uses Canadian-made Bombardier jets, essentially turning them into these state-of-the-art advanced warning, early detection, and security systems, security aircraft. And so specifically what the federal government is after here, Vash, is that they want to have at least one-third of the fleet that's going to be made over the next 15 years to be made in Canada. So right now we're looking at that would be at least 40 of these jets. The government saying this could help employ around 3,000 Canadians. The Prime Minister also, I think, made a deliberate and interesting note of there is some U.S. components to this Global Eye procurement. And I think he made that point because in essentially telling that audience and the world that Canada is going to be going with a Swedish company for this type of aerial surveillance, they are essentially saying thanks but no thanks to the U.S. version made by Boeing. And so we've done a bit of additional reporting on this. Our colleague Brennan has reached out to the U.S. Embassy to get their comment about the federal government going this route. And they said, quote, the embassy declines to comment.
14: Well, let's expand on that for a second, because I do find it very, like, there's political ramifications, just like there will be massive ones for the F-35. This is like almost like a little bit of a microcosm or a tell.
16: Absolutely.
14: Of how the government might communicate around it. Is your interpretation of the fact that the Prime Minister made note of the U.S. component parts like something to try and appease the Americans or lessen the blow? And is that even possible?
16: Yeah, I think it was certainly a deliberate point he made in noting the U.S. connection here, because what he is trying to do is signal, my interpretation of it is that, you know, we are not completely abandoning cooperating with the United States on a defense front. What they have committed to doing is to reduce Canada's reliance on U.S. defense procurements. And so certainly I think one of the big questions coming out of today is if the government is able to do this on an air surveillance system on this procurement, going with a European ally, what does that mean for other major procurements that are coming up? Because the big question around fighter jets is, do they stick with the U.S. potential or do they go elsewhere? And then you've got subs, of course, the U.S. are less in that conversation, but I definitely think it's the Prime Minister who's kind of testing the waters on what the reactions at the border might be to his first kind of major step towards pivoting away from U.S. procurement.
14: Just a few seconds left, but the technical part of this, like how they're entering into negotiations. So when will a decision be made?
16: Yeah, no clarity right now on the timeline for this, but we did get some reaction from the Swedish Prime Minister welcoming Canada into potentially being part of this Global Eye system. Of note, Canada would be the fourth country. Sweden, France, and the UAE have already pursued this avenue, so Canada would be joining them.
14: Okay, great information. Thanks, Rachel. Appreciate it. Appreciate your reporting always. Rachel Aiello is a CTV National News correspondent.
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14: Good to be with you this afternoon. We're covering a big story out of Parliament Hill here in Ottawa, in our nation's capital. Stephen Guilbeault, former climate change minister under former Prime Minister Justin Trudeau, is done with political life. He made it official today, posting a statement to social media and speaking to reporters on his way into caucus, on his way out of caucus. Caucus is where he delivered the news. Liberals and every party get together every Wednesday morning. He told them today that he would resign his seat as of the summer. He'll stick around as a Liberal until then. The breaking point, very obviously he'd signaled it for months, is the Prime Minister's rollback of big climate policies that Guilbeault brought in as climate change minister under Trudeau. In the name, according to the Prime Minister, of economic development and making Canada an energy superpower and that big deal with Alberta to get a new pipeline built, it looks like Stephen Guilbeault just couldn't kind of stomach it anymore. Here's what he told reporters.
0: I've just confirmed to my caucus colleagues that I will be leaving my position as a member of parliament for Loyer Saint-Marie and obviously the Liberal caucus later this summer. After almost seven years in this wonderful, amazing, challenging place, it's time for me to move on.
14: So the question now is, what does this mean for the Prime Minister and in particular his grip on power? You'll know that the Prime Minister right now has 174 seats. He got that through a combination of floor crossing and by-elections. That secured a majority. So it was a minority just over a year ago after the federal election, and now it's a majority. But it's a majority of just a few seats, right? You need 172 to have a majority, and they have 174. Stephen Guilbeault isn't the only MP who's leaving. Jonathan Wilkinson out in British Columbia is going to become Canada's ambassador to the EU. Nathaniel Erskine-Smith, you heard him on this show last week say that he will quit his seat in Toronto as of the summer as well. So the whole thing's a little bit in flux. Does it ultimately matter politically to the Prime Minister, and in particular to people who voted for him, who thought they were voting for someone who was on the more ardent or progressive side when it comes to climate politics or the issue of climate change more generally? Dave Korzynski is the Angus Reid Institute's research director. He joined us a little bit earlier on to walk us through what Canadians think about climate change, how important the issue is to them.
1: 42% in 2019 said it was their top issue, which outranked healthcare by about 8 points.
14: Wow.
1: We've seen that fall down to, you know, in 2022, it's down in the 30s. We're still sustaining a little bit. Then 2023, 24, we're in the 20s. Our most recent take on this was March, and I believe it was 14% said that climate change is their top issue. So it's
14: important
1: to remember
14: that. That's such a drastic change. Sorry to interrupt, but that's wild.
1: Yeah, it really is. And one of the things that is that we're forcing people to make priorities, right? And I think that that's what the government is really trying to say right now. I've been watching some interviews and they're trying to say it's not that climate change is not an issue at all for the government. It's just that they're working in the environment that they're given and the priority is so much lower. It's dropped by a third. And the things that people are concerned about are just those household issues. And that's why the Mark Carney kind of vision resonated, and we'll see how this goes with the Guilbeault kind of resignation. But right now, I think it is kind of aligned with where Canadians are at.
14: Yeah, I think there's two things I wanted to unpack there, because there's the general electorate, and then there's, of course, like the voters who make up the Liberal coalition at this
1: mm-hmm.
14: point. And so on the former, on the broader public, it sounds like, you know, there will not be some sort of revolt that they do not carry with them the climate cachet that they would have, let's say, whether you agree or disagree, it's real, under former Prime Minister Trudeau. Like, it feels like instinctively, based on the numbers you just presented, this would not have a devastating impact on the Liberals among the general electorate.
1: No, not among the general electorate. And even in looking at some of the where that breaks down in terms of the places that still prioritize the environment and climate change, interestingly enough, I actually just texted this to Shachi just to make sure if she's talking about this today. In Montreal, it does jump 9 points. So it's up at 23% in Montreal. So something to remember for by-election talk as we go forward in the future. It's the most common place in the country to care about climate change still in terms of being a top priority. But among, you know, the 2025 federal voters for the Liberals, it's 22%, 32% among New Democrats, only 2% among Conservative supporters. So it's an issue, but if you compare that 22 to something like the cost of living or healthcare, those are in the 50s and sometimes the 60s. So So if you are talking to people about the cost of living, housing affordability, and generally countering Trump, which is very, very effective politically, that's where I think Carney's kind of trying to stay in the sweet spot. And he can, I don't want to use the word get away, but kind of skate by on maybe less attention on things like the 2035 targets or the 2050 zero emission goal, which people are just not thinking about as much as they were in the, from 2015 to 2019.
14: So as you describe that, the thing that I start asking myself is, like, how long until that changes again? And is there really ever any guarantee that, that it remains static? I mean, we're dealing with a unique set of circumstances, particularly with Trump right now, that kind of has this power to focus the mind, right? In a way that it would not have in the absence of Trump and the very specific economic threat against Canada. But let's say, for sake of the argument, that does get resolved. Like, you know, let's pray that it does in some positive way. Mm-hmm. Is there a world in which you can envision climate coming back to the level it was, let's say, in 2018 or 2019, or would that require like a huge shift in context?
1: Well, when you look at the number of people who say that, we've asked this question of, you know, what do we do about climate change? And there's only about 10% of the population that says they're kind of, they say that it's too late, we don't worry about it, this is not something I care about. Everybody else is kind of in this area where they're trying to decide how much of a priority it should get, whether or not we need to move as quickly as possible or whether we have some time. You know, you wouldn't want to say this to environmentalists, but about 25% of the population doesn't feel as much urgency as they might have in previous years. We've seen this question, too, of when you're looking at the trade-off between the environment and economic growth. From 2014 to 2021, we asked this a number of times, and the lowest that we saw was 55% prioritizing environmental protection. So always a pretty firm majority versus economic growth. In 2025, that switched. It went down to 45%, and the 55% said economic growth is the key priority now. We asked this again in April, and economic growth is up 6 more points to 61%.
14: That's Dave Krasinski, the research director at the Angus Reid Institute. One listener writes in, so glad to see the former environment minister get off of our payroll. Sadly, he will be collecting that never-ending lifelong pension. Don't let the door hit him in the rear end on the way out. Good riddance. The sooner he's gone, the better for our country, or at least what's left at it. What do you really think? It's very hard to determine. I think it will be absolutely hilarious, another listener writes, if Carney loses his unelected majority. Vashi, Chris in London writes, getting Stephen Guilbeault to resign is Carney's only and biggest accomplishment to date. Goodbye, Stephen Guilbeault. Good riddance, another writes. Hello, Vashi, another listener writes, I am an environmental enthusiast cycling over 10,000 kilometers annually. I undertake numerous initiatives to support the environment. However, I align with Mark Carney and endorse the policies he advocates for our nation's future. Our options are limited. If we do not take immediate action to enhance our independence, the consequences will be severe. I firmly believe that achieving independence is possible while maintaining environmentally friendly practices. Canadian citizens can significantly contribute to environmental preservation. Relying solely on government intervention is insufficient. That's such an interesting text, interesting point. I think that the listener here really gets at the heart of the difference between the approach of the last government and this government. It sounds like the view of this government is like, we got to do that stuff, but we can't be as heavy-handed, not about government intervention. Whether that works is another story.
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15: From the National Newsroom of the Canadian Press, I'm Rob Westgate. Prime Minister Mark Carney is taking his economic sales pitch on the road again, but this time it's to the hostile shores of the U.S. of A. Carney will be in New York City today to meet with business leaders and attempt to draw them back to Canada as an investment destination. The Prime Minister's office has not identified exactly which CEOs, entrepreneurs, and money managers that Carney will be sitting down with. Now, the trip comes as Mexican and American officials meet this week for talks on the Canada-U.S.-Mexico Agreement on Trade. Canada has, so far, been shut out. Meanwhile, a planned visit from China's foreign minister is set to kick off today. International Trade Minister Maninder Sidhu says the visit, the first in 10 years, offers a chance to highlight the refreshed state of the Canada-China relationship. Wang Yi's three-day trip will include meetings with Foreign Affairs Minister Anita Anand and eventually Prime Minister Mark Carney. The recently updated Canada-China Strategic Partnership, Trade, Investment, and Global Security will all be up for discussion. Over to the health front now, where Albertans dealing with obesity can now access a new publicly paid for procedure that will see their stomach stitched up from the inside. It's called endoscopic sleeve gastroplasty, and Edmonton's Royal Alexandra Hospital is the first in Canada to offer it. It is a 90-minute procedure with a thin, flexible tube and a camera that is pushed down a patient's throat and into the stomach. Then tiny tools are pushed inside the tube, and they stitch up the stomach to reduce its size. Surgeon Dr. Noah Switzer says it's ideal for patients who have done well with prescribed anti-obesity medications but don't want to be on them long term.
16: With this, patients have no pain because it's all on the inside, so they can come in the morning and leave the same day with no incisions, and they've had bariatric surgery, which is pretty incredible.
15: Switzer adds that surgeries like gastric bypass are better for those who want to lose more than 15% of their body weight. Now, south of the border, where the U.S. Department of Justice has reportedly launched a criminal investigation into E. Jean Carroll, the former magazine columnist who accused U.S. President Donald Trump of sexual assault. The investigation is said to be allegedly centered around whether Carroll committed perjury during her civil lawsuits against Trump, after which she was awarded a $5 million judgment. Here's reporter Alex Mullen.
27: It's unclear what precedent there is for the Justice Department getting involved in a civil deposition that does not relate in any way to a statement that's related to federal law enforcement. Again, the Justice Department was in no way at any point involved in this lawsuit that was brought by E. Jean Carroll until President Trump sought to have the case dismissed.
15: The case represents yet another person that Trump has singled out as one of his top political enemies, demanding that they pay for what he believes are transgressions against him. And finally, just a quick update from overseas, where at least 16 students have died in an overnight fire that started in a dormitory at a girls' boarding school in Kenya. This is the Canadian Press. In sports, Habs fans are feeling this one, the Montreal Canadiens dropping Game 4 of the NHL's Eastern Conference Final 4-0 against the Carolina Hurricanes. Canes keeper Frederik Andersen made a comfortable 18 saves for his third shutout of the playoffs as Carolina takes a 3-1 lead in the best-of-seven series. Canadian women's hockey star Marie-Philippe Poulin says she has some decisions to make about her knee and her future in the coming weeks. The 35-year-old helped the PWHL's Montreal Victoire win a Walter Cup, doing so on a less-than-full-strength knee. Poulin says she is still waiting for information to determine if she'll need surgery or rehabilitation. And finally, Canadian singer Michael Bublé and TV home renovator Drew Scott say they've been approached about helping keep the Whitecaps in Vancouver. The pair of BC-born entertainers both support a Major League Soccer team remaining in their hometown, although neither has committed to joining a local ownership group. A U.S.-based investor group wants to move the team to Las Vegas. From the Canadian Press, I'm Rob Westgate.
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18: Overnight, we'll see a few clouds moving in, low going down to 11. Today, it will clear up in the morning, so it will be another sunny day. It will be a little bit cooler with a high of 22. On Friday, mix of sun and cloud, slight chance of showers with a high of 20. For the weekend, Saturday will be sunny, high going up to 19. Sunday, sunshine, high of 19. I'm Bonnie Heslop on 610 CKTB.
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21: Niagara Regional Police unveiling the results of a huge investigation called Project Jack Lynx. Joining us now to tell us all about it is the NRP's Staff Sergeant Rich Gauthier. Good morning.
22: Good morning. How are you?
21: I'm good. Thanks for joining us today.
22: Thanks for having me.
21: Okay, so take us back to April last year. How did this investigation start? It started a lot smaller, as I understand, than originally you thought it might be.
22: Yeah, it was just, I hate to use the term fluke, but we had received a report that someone had found some sort of tracking device on their vehicle, like a slap-on tracking device, and did the right thing, called the police, and we seized the device and looked into it, and they're registered devices, and there's all kinds of neat tricks that we can use, and it led to what we have today, a very large-scale organized vehicle theft ring.
21: Okay, and so what was the goal of the device? Like, why wouldn't they just steal the car? Why would they track it?
22: Without getting into, very intimate details, these organized groups operate in such a way that they might have a shopping list, and they'll direct their underlings to, if they need a silver Acura 365 or a Toyota 4Runner with, all the bells and whistles with a certain color, then that they'll go and search parking lots. And then when they find a desired vehicle, they can track it by putting one of their tracking devices on it and then proceed to take it at a later time under the cloak of darkness or wherever the car is parked later down the road.
21: Okay, so this is like the nefarious version of a 7-year-old writing out the list for Santa.
22: Pretty well.
21: Okay, wow. And then, you know, this begins sort of a rabbit hole and a much deeper investigation. And so, you get all of your resources, or not all of them, but a big contingent on this. And tell us how it starts to mushroom out and it turns into a much larger investigation, and how many thefts you ended up really discovering.
22: Well, I mean, in the onset, once you identify we like to use the term players, you identify the players in an investigation, you can imagine the spider web that would come from that, you know, the people they're connected to and associates and so on and so forth. It doesn't take long once you realize, if you have a handful of people, you know, that are associated to one another, and you start, you know, using, you know, information systems to see what their connections are, not just in our region, but, you know, province-wide, sometimes nationwide, you can see that they've been the subject of investigations in similar car theft rings or so on and so forth. And once you know that, you have a good idea that this is organized, then you focus on, you know, one rabbit, not multiple rabbits, and usually that leads you down the path that we're down today.
21: Okay, and so this is Project Jack Lynx, which was officially launched in December. And tell us about the groups involved here. Are they just in Niagara? Is this throughout the province?
22: They're primarily Southern Ontario. I'm reluctant to use the word Niagara. They're kind of embedded throughout Southern Ontario. It's not really that hard. It's similar to a pyramid scheme. You'll have your low-lying members who will be given a shopping list or desired vehicles. They go out, they locate these cars, and then, you know, they'll reach out to their contact, or, you know, the person that they report to, I guess, for lack of better terms. And it sounds complicated, but it really isn't that complicated.
21: Okay, and let's talk about the lower level members for a second here, if we can, Sergeant. Are these younger people? We've heard that before, right? That these groups sort of target younger people because, while, you know, maybe they're not as sophisticated, they might be easier to talk into these kinds of things, and they're told that they wouldn't be facing as much punishment as someone older. Is that accurate?
22: Sure. It's that whole Youth Criminal Justice Act argument or debate that we've been having for some time now. There's a lot of leniency for young people now. Everybody's aware of that. This has been debated for time now. So it's much like the jewelry thefts we've had in recent years, where they go with ball peen hammers and smash the displays, and everybody says it looks like kids. Odds are the majority of them are kids, because our court system, unfortunately, is very lenient when it comes to young people, and it seems very appealing. There's, you know, very, very, very little risk for, you know, versus the reward.
21: Yeah, I think it's just in part to highlight there, Sergeant, because you've got young people, and, like, perhaps if we can, you know, as a society, get to young people, talk to them about this kind of stuff, that starts to, you know, stem these organizations from having as much power. Just a little side tangent there. But sort of back to this investigation, because you're dealing with not just our region, you know, criminal rings don't really care about where borders are drawn. You then are working with a number of organizations, right? Other police services.
22: That's correct. Yep. Throughout the entire province. So we relied heavily on our partners. This is the new age of policing. We rely on one another, not in just projects like this, but there's daily activities where we're liaising with Hamilton, we're liaising with Toronto, we're liaising with the OPP. That's just the new way. Information sharing is key. This is a group effort, and everybody has a hand in it.
21: And so ultimately, some really astounding numbers in terms of what was recovered. Take us through that.
22: I think we're around 83 recovered vehicles. And I say around because it's still, though we put a media release out, there's still information coming back. We're still finding vehicles, you know, scattered throughout. There's some, you know, some are still in transit. Some haven't. The reports that, you know, that we weren't sure were involved in this group. But yeah, we're looking at 83 recovered stolen vehicles, 15 stolen license plates. As a result of the investigation, 47 search warrants were authored and subsequently granted. 10 accused, 80 plus criminal charges, and with a hefty tag of 5.5 million in losses. That leaves a dent.
21: Oh, definitely. I mean, that is just tremendous results, and kudos to the NRP and the other organizations that were, or the other services that were involved in this investigation. As you say, it does continue. And interesting, Sergeant, you started back with this tracker that started this whole thing. What are the things the public can do to help? Because of course, you have all of your technologies and training, but it does take, us, the public, to work along with police to make sure that you get information that can help to aid in these types of investigations, right?
22: Sure. Let's take it one step back. Before we get into trackers, if you're in the market for a vehicle that's highly sought after, and now we know now that Toyota products, Lexus is a Toyota product, is a highly sought after vehicle, and you may be targeted. Before we get into tracking devices, I think someone should consider maybe going to their dealership and inquiring about a kill switch. It's just a toggle switch that you can hide anywhere under your dash to deactivate the starting capabilities from the battery forward. It kind of overrides the factory system. The other thing I'm starting to suggest to people, and I've done it myself in my own personal vehicle, shop around, and there are cheap tracking devices that we can use. So if our vehicle is taken, we'll know where it's going, kind of thing. But when it comes to tractors, more and more people now are calling the police and saying, my phone keeps on sending me this weird message that I have them being tracked, right? And smartphones pick up, because this is Bluetooth technology, right? So your smartphone, if you get in your car and there's a tracker attached to your vehicle or within the vicinity of your vehicle, your phone within minutes will alert you of this. So it should that happen, and it happens quite frequently, not just for vehicle thefts, but you have, you have people use them in family court to see where, people are going. It's vehicle trackers are the new thing. So what my suggestion is, if someone were to get their vehicle and get this alert from their phone, just go to the local police station and say, listen, I just received this message on my telephone. Can someone have a look? And we would gladly come out and have a look and at least, look where we think they would be located. They're magnetic, so you eliminate the plastic parts of the vehicle and go right to frames and exhaust. But I would go to the police station to say, hey, I got this weird message. Can someone give us a hand? And we're more than willing to help out and have a look.
21: Well, tremendous results of this investigation. And as you say, it is continuing with Project Jack Lynx and over $5 million recovered. We really appreciate you stopping by to tell us about it this morning.
22: Well, I appreciate it. This is, like I said, it's a great time. This is great work done by the men and women of the service. This is, they put a year of their lives on hold to deal with this, and this is something they should be proud of. And, this is a message. We're not stopping. And I think we, as well as our partners, share the same sentiment. We're not stopping. This is not acceptable, and we're going to keep on going. And as I said, it's not done without the hard work of the men and women here that put their lives on hold for the whole year to deal with this.
21: Absolutely. Great stuff. Thank you again.
22: All right, thank you.
21: Anytime. Staff Sergeant Rich Gauthier joining us with the Niagara Regional Police's Project Jack Lynx. And as he said, it's not wrapped up, but really some tremendous work there and some great tips for us as the public to assist in these types of investigations and, of course, keep our property safe.
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21: May 27th today. So we're just about halfway through the year. How are things going for Niagara when it comes to economic growth? Now, usually we check in with Blake Landry at the Economic Summit in the fall that the GNCC holds. And of course, we will do that, but we thought, you know what? Let's see what's going on as we are approaching that half year mark. Joining us from Niagara Region with Economic Development, Blake Landry. Good morning, Blake.
14: Good morning, Steph.
21: Great to have you on the show. Thanks for doing this.
14: My pleasure.
21: First question is going to be a tough one for you. How is it already May 27th?
14: I was thinking the same. We're already past the long weekend. I was like, what happened to the month? Every month seems to just zip by these days.
21: Absolutely, absolutely. All right, well, maybe not your direct area of expertise in terms of how time is passing so fast, but certainly economic growth in Niagara is what you're keeping an eye on. So as we sit here today, almost 5 months finished in 2026, what are we seeing? How are we doing? What is the overarching message right now?
14: Well, it's been surprising. So if we go back about a year, I would not expect us to be kind of as stable as we've been through the different tensions related to the, you know, the U.S. tariffs as well as what's going on with the Strait of Hormuz at this particular point. So we're actually not faring too badly. It's not great, but it's not horrible. So just to give you a quick perspective, from January to present, Niagara gained about 5,300 jobs. Comparatively, Canada lost about 94,000 and Ontario lost about 25,000. So we're bucking a bit of a trend right now, especially as it related to employment. And just recently I got some new trade data. So it came out before my presentation, at committee. And interestingly, in 2025, we actually gained $1 billion in trade value over the previous year. And we saw growth in, the European market as well as the North American market and the Asian market. So, you know, all of this, these trade tensions, I believe companies are really looking at new market opportunities, and we're being quite successful in Niagara.
21: Okay, some good stuff there. Blake, when we talk about those 5,300 jobs, is there a sector that we see that's particularly strong, or is it spread out a little bit?
14: So a lot of people would say, yeah, that's seasonal, that's tourism, but that's not the case. I'm referring to seasonally adjusted data that, so these seasonal variations are kind of removed from the data. However, we have seen tourism growth despite it being seasonal. So it's above, like previous years. So yes, the tourism sector is quite strong. We've seen strength in manufacturing, construction as it pertains to commercial and industrial construction. Some education after a bit of a dip is coming back a little bit. So, you know, a lot of the, a good variety of goods producing industries as well as service oriented industries.
21: All right. Well, as you said, it's bucking a trend a little bit, and we like to hear that. Population's up as well, and we know that, of course, just means we don't necessarily know where those folks are working, but we know they'll be spending money here, and certainly their property taxes and other things will be in here in Niagara.
14: Yeah, so the population growth. So Niagara is outpacing Ontario and Canada in a significant way. So our population has surpassed 550,000 now. And it is actually good because a lot of people are coming from the GTHA, so the Toronto and Hamilton area, and they're coming here while being employed. So it actually kind of improves our economic situation in that they'll be spending their discretionary income in Niagara now that they live here. So it does improve our domestic and local economy. So Niagara is, you know, unique in that perspective, given that many of the other regions have lost population.
21: All right, let's talk about real estate. Everyone loves talking about it, whether you're in the profession or not. We just love to, you know, discuss.

0: here in Niagara?
1: So if we look at housing prices, Ontario, the benchmark price in the first quarter of 2026 was about $746,000. So that's across all of Ontario. Comparatively, Niagara is at $573,000. So a significantly lower than Ontario as a whole, which is making this region a popular place for migration, obviously from those other markets that I mentioned. So it's definitely helping from the housing affordability perspective. That being said, it's still expensive. There are still a lot of pressures on people, affording housing. But we're faring better than Ontario as a whole.
0: Okay, so I guess that's the positive to look at it. Maybe homeowners don't want to hear that the, value for their home is a little bit softer, but it does attract more people here. And so if you're in the region and you're going to be living here, that just means it's good for all of us.
1: Correct. And from an economic development perspective, our role is to promote investment here. And some of the indicators they look at are things like housing affordability, quality of life. So it actually does position us more favorably than some of the other regions and cities that we compete against.
0: All right. Let's talk a little bit about inflation. That's always the big number. It feels, of course, like we're, paying a lot more for things, but inflation's pretty stabilized right now, right?
1: Yeah. So when I did the report, it was around 2.4%. New data released last week by the Bank of Canada suggests we are 2.8%. So their target range is between 1 and 3%. So we're at the high end of the target range. But if we look at the U.S., their inflation for the same period is 3.8%. So they're a whole percentage point higher than us. And it is gas that's driving all of that at this point. Core inflation is actually stabilized. So it's really the price of fuel that's driving inflation at this point. And we see 3.8% in the U.S. I suspect that we're in for some more inflation because that will have impacts over here in Canada as well, just because our financial markets and different aspects of our economy are very linked closely.
0: Indeed, and we do have sort of, as we head into the second part of this year, Blake, the uncertainty in terms of what's going to happen in the Middle East with the Strait of Hormuz, those fuel prices, and then also the CUSMA negotiations. So there's a lot of uncertainty. How do you go into, as a, in the world of economic development, when you don't have, maybe as much, because it's so uncertain, you don't have like the backing of like what's happened previously. It seems a little bit more cloudy. Is that accurate to say?
1: Yes, that's very accurate. It's almost impossible to do accurate projections at this particular time. We've had projections from when I did the presentation, but that was almost over 6 weeks ago when I drafted the report, and that's almost like a very long time in this particular situation. So much has happened since then. The whole Strait of Hormuz situation wasn't even a thing. And 6-8 weeks later, it's a huge thing that's impacting the global economy and inflation throughout the world, really, because, oil markets are global, and this is a global issue that's affecting everybody. So it is a major challenge. You mentioned CUSMA. That's critically important to Niagara's economy. So I mentioned that we gained $1 billion in export values, and I mentioned about $500 million of that was with the U.S. thanks to CUSMA. So I believe that a lot of companies that were doing business with the United States may have, front-loaded a lot of their export activity in the year in order to avoid any type of trade disruptions later in the year. So that could have been part of the reason why we saw these gains. And like I mentioned, we saw about the same amount of gains in Europe and Asia combined. So it's very interesting dynamic in that, we're still, the U.S. market is still critically important to Niagara, but we're doing a good job diversifying while maintaining that U.S. market. So that's what the data is showing to me. It's going to be very interesting what we see in the months and years to come in terms of our trade values. And that being said, CUSMA has really supported Niagara's economy, so most of our products that we export from here are captured under CUSMA, protected under CUSMA. So it is going to be critically important, and we're watching that very closely.
0: Always interesting to chat.

0: Blake, thanks for taking some time to join us.
1: Thank you. I greatly appreciate it.
0: Anytime, Blake Landry, Niagara Region Economic Development, as we get a check-in at about half the year here for how things are going with our economy. 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
8: Good morning. I'm at home. It's a mix of sun and cloud today. Right now, sitting at 10 degrees. Coming up, a Chinese visit, fighting against a Ferris wheel and busting some car thieves. First check on traffic.
9: QEW for Erieband at Gilmore Construction is blocking the right lane. For Erieband at Bertie Construction, they're blocking the left lane. In the opposite direction, the Bertie Street on-ramp to Toronaband QEW is shut for ongoing roadwork, and Toronaband at Thompson Road Construction blocking the left lane there. None of those points causing us any great delay right now. Just be aware of them on the approach. The body of the QEW is running well in both directions. 406, 405 and 420 looking good. No problems on Highway 58 either. 140 northbound at Townline Tunnel Road. That's closed for ongoing construction. Your alternatives are Rush Home, Strawn or Domes Ridge. 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I'm Giles Tingey, 610 CKTB Time Saver Traffic, next in 15 minutes.
8: In news, China's foreign minister arriving today in Canada for the first visit of its kind in a decade.
10: Wang Yi is scheduled to spend 3 days in Canada on a visit that will include meetings with both the Prime Minister and Foreign Affairs Minister Anita Anand. Wang and Anand are expected to discuss the recently updated Canada-China strategic partnership, trade, investment, and global security. The last time a Chinese foreign minister visited Canada was 2016. Relations between the two countries deteriorated after Canada arrested a Chinese tech executive for the U.S. in 2018, and China then detained two Canadians. The relationship has recently thawed, and International Trade Minister Maninder Sidhu says this visit is a positive sign.
8: Meantime, Prime Minister Mark Carney is in New York City today to meet with business leaders as the relationship between Canada and the U.S. remains rocky ahead of the review of the Continental Trade Pact. The Prime Minister's office not identifying which CEOs, entrepreneurs, business leaders, and more that Carney will meet with, but he is expected to pitch Canada as an investment destination. Wayne Gates wants to be the voice of opposition to another Ferris wheel in Niagara Falls. The NDP MPP has started a petition to fight Premier Doug Ford's plan to build a second Ferris wheel at Queen Victoria. Victoria Park. Gates says the plan is ridiculous and 2,500 people have already signed his petition.
11: I've got people from the States, people from all over Ontario signing the petition because people are saying, I don't come to Niagara Falls to see Ferris wheels. I come to see the falls. I come to have a picnic maybe in Queen Victoria Park. There's so many reasons that this is wrong, but we have to collectively get together and say this is wrong.
8: Niagara Parks has already issued a request for proposals as part of the government's Destination Niagara tourism strategy. The 175-foot Niagara Skywheel on Clifton Hill, that opened back in 2006 at a cost of $10 million. We have a link link to the petition on our website. A Hamilton man has been charged after a vehicle was stolen in Grimsby. We get all those details from CKTV's Bonnie Heslop.
12: Niagara police called out on Saturday to a home in Grimsby on Robinson Street North after a Toyota RAV4 had been stolen overnight. Officers learned several personal items, including a set of golf clubs, were stolen from the vehicle as well. Then the following day, police say the suspect posted an ad for the golf clubs on Facebook Marketplace. Police received a warrant to search a home on King Street East in Hamilton. The suspect attempted to flee the home. He jumped from the second-story balcony. However, he was arrested a short time later. 29-year-old Beckham Jamie Lee of Hamilton is charged with traffic and property obtained by crime and failed to comply with a probation order. Police also located a cyan vehicle key within the home, and they're now looking for its owner. We have a picture of that on our website. Reporting in Niagara, Bonnie Heslop, 610 CKTV News.
8: Niagara Regional Police say millions of dollars worth of stolen vehicles has been recovered. It's been dubbed Project Jack Lynx. The investigation began back in April of 2025 when someone found a tracking device on their vehicle. That led to a large-scale vehicle theft ring stretching right across southern Ontario and involved numerous police departments. Staff Sergeant Rich Gauthier.
13: This is the new age of policing. We rely on one another, not in just projects like this, but there's daily activities where we're liaising with Hamilton, we're liaising with Toronto, we're liaising with the OPP. That's just the new way. Information sharing is key. And this is a group effort, and everybody has a hand in it.
8: Police say the charges are not done yet, but at this point, seven minors and an 18 and a 22-year-old from Hamilton have been arrested. They're also searching for a 20-year-old from North Dumfries and a 22-year-old from Quebec. In all, police have recovered 83 stolen vehicles worth $5.5 million. Investigators say the thieves were targeting newer model Lexus and Toyota vehicles, but then they were preparing those vehicles for export to West Africa through a port in Montreal. For more news in Niagara, go to our website, 610cktb.com. 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
16: 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Traffic and weather every 15 minutes. 610 CKTV.
8: Forecast, expecting a mix of sun and cloud today, but still about 21 degrees during the afternoon for a high. Tonight, clear, a low down to 10. Tomorrow, lots of sunshine, back up to 25. It could feel a bit warmer with some humidity. Saturday, sunny 19 degrees. Sunny 19 on Sunday, into the low 20s to start next week as well.
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1: Good morning to you and welcome on into my favorite day of the week. Not of this week, well, I guess of this week, but also every week. I do love a good Thursday, and we have a good Thursday. I can guarantee you that. Professor Marvin Ryder is off today, but Dr. Mitch Shulman's in. He's a regular Thursday guest, and we'll talk about Ebola. It's getting a lot of headlines. We've got some travel bans now that Canada has imposed. We're going to talk about hospital wait times, too. Not with Dr. Mitch, but with Niagara Health. And that's, you know, always the thing. Oh, we don't want to go to the hospital. It's going to be such a long wait. Or if you have to go to the hospital, how long did you wait? So Niagara Health is going to be here to chat with us about that. And of course, all the news of the day. Let's get into it and say good morning to Greg. Good morning, Gregory.
2: Good morning, Stephanie.
1: Gregory. How's it going?
2: Good. How are you?
1: Good. Oh, I thought you were going to ask me how golf was yesterday, but apparently you don't care.
2: Stephanie, Amanda.
1: No. No. Starting with the A's? I'm just going to go through.
2: Yeah. Yeah, how was golf? You have your hat on still.
1: I do. I didn't take it off. Here's the thing about...
2: Never seen you in a hat, I don't think.
1: Hat head. How's it going? I have a good hat face, don't I?
2: Yeah, it's good. Good hat.
1: I'm pulling
2: it off here.
1: I do have a good hat face.
2: You got a good pony.
1: I got a little pony in the back.
2: A little pony sticking up.
1: A little pony in the back. Well, I got back not late, but late by my standards. So I didn't have time to do the whole blow dry situation. So I tried to make it work this morning and it was just very fuzzy after I got back from my walk with the dog. So hat it is.
2: Yeah.
1: I'll tell you, first 12 holes, not good.
2: Oh.
1: Really pulled it together for the final six.
2: That's, you know, how it works. It really is.
1: Yeah. But I prefer that to starting hot.
2: And then just
1: taking a nosedive.
2: Right.
1: Right.
2: Yeah, I could agree.
1: Because these were people I had never golfed before. Let's be clear. I don't want to make it sound like I golf all the time. But whenever I do, I talk about it. So I think I golfed 4 times last year, and that was the maximum. Like, that was the most I had ever golfed. So once already, and then I'm going to golf again in June. So maybe once a month I'll do it this time around. But I had never golfed with these people. So it was Aaron Graybill from Big Brothers Big Sisters.
2: Yeah.
1: And then Tom Nitsopoulos, who is part of the hotel group that owns the Holiday Inn here in St. Catharines.
2: Oh, yeah, yeah.
1: And then Doug Sully, who has a safety company. They're out of Grimsby. And great folks. I know Aaron, of course,
2: but
1: I had not met Tom and Doug, and they were so fun. We had a great time. But it's good when you're golfing with people to just, like, they don't know what you're going to do, right? So the fact that I was terrible to start meant that they had no hope, right? They just had written me off. It was like I didn't exist on the team.
2: Oh, so you did the team thing.
1: Yeah.
2: Right. Okay. So best ball?
1: Best ball, right. Yeah. Yeah. And so then when I actually started... Then when I actually started doing well, like on the last hole, we used my shots only.
2: Nice.
1: Yeah. Yeah. So it's like, that's the impression I left them with.
2: Right. Right. Yeah.
1: So as opposed to good first impression, I went good last impression.
2: Yeah. I think it's understandable. It's acceptable. People know this, but especially with golf and pool. I need 12 rounds to warm up.
1: Yes. Yes. Yeah. Can't be good right away.
2: No.
1: What's up with that?
2: I need 9 holes to play 18.
1: And like yeah, exactly. Maybe that's why they did 18. Maybe they meant like whoever invented this. And there's that great bit that Robin Williams does on golf that we certainly cannot play on the radio. But maybe that's what they meant. Like, okay, first 9 is practice.
2: Okay, let me do it again.
1: And then the second 9 is the one you're supposed to count.
2: Yeah, and they say there's always one shot that brings you back.
1: Yeah.
2: Because it was awesome.
1: Yeah.
2: And you're like, I could do that again.
1: It could happen
2: again. I could do this again.
1: I could do it all the time.
2: And then, right in the woods.
1: Yeah. Mine were like not going in the woods. It was either they were not going very far off the tee box or they were down the middle and beautiful. And that was it. Those are the only options.
2: Nice.
1: So I only lost two balls.
2: Nice.
1: But really only one because one of them I had found and then I lost it. So I'm counting that as one.
2: Well, yeah. When I go, my goal is to not lose one ball.
1: Like, yeah.
2: I want the same ball the whole time.
1: Yeah.
2: Never happens, but.
1: Well, this was at 20 Valley, and there's a lot of water. You're going over the creek and over the creek and over and over and over. They're just trying to get you to lose balls.
2: At 19 Valley.
1: less water.
2: Less.
1: Yeah. And then when you get to 10 Valley.
2: it's my backyard.
1: Barely a ditch.
2: yeah,
1: there's just a cup of water in the middle of the course that you have to shoot over. That's all that is.
2: Mm-hmm.
1: Still have a hat.
2: Hit them straight.
1: Hit them straight. It was great. It was the Lincoln Chamber of Commerce Golf Tournament. Saw some of the usual suspects, including our good friends JD and Brian, who are going to be here a little later on the roundtable.
2: Axe and Smash.
1: That's right.
2: The demolition.
1: I think JD was in the foursome behind us, along with Rob Foster.
2: So you heard him yelling the whole time?
1: Exactly.
2: Hurry up!
1: Yeah, pushing us to go. It was kind of nice sometimes with these shotgun starts.
2: Yeah.
1: You've got an A and a B group, but there was no B group, so we didn't have anybody right behind us, so we were doing all right.
2: So did you add up the scorecard? Did you tally everything up? What'd you
1: shoot? We were like minus one the whole with the team. But it was honestly, and like no shade to Aaron. Aaron's a really good golfer. Like anybody who's better than me, I think, is a really good golfer, but she is pretty good. And then Doug, he was doing fine too, but really Tom was... You know, it's like you had the one person and then I realized, right. And I said, I thought to myself, and not that, you know, you'd want to chat with Tom. He's a lovely person, but I thought Aaron invited him because he's obviously very good at golf. I'm more of a personality hire for the golf foursome, but it was a great day to be outside all day yesterday.
2: It's going to be a great week.
1: I know. So get out there and golf. But only after you've warmed up.
2: Right.
1: Yeah. For 12 rounds. And I don't really have any golf tips. I don't have any...
2: We don't.
1: Nobody.
2: We don't need any.
1: Nobody needs any. Okay. All right. Well, if you want a golf tip, write in and I'll make that up for you. Yeah. It's a new kind of group therapy for golf specifically. Let's take a look at the roads.
3: QEW for area bound at Gilmore. Construction's blocking the right lane. Further for area bound at Bertie, the left lane is blocked for construction. In the opposite direction, Toronto bound, the Bertie Street on ramp to Toronto bound QEW shut down. Also Toronto bound at Thompson Road, the left lane is blocked. That being said, the QEW itself is running well in both directions. 406 is up to speed in both directions. Also 405, 420 and Highway 58 looking good this morning. 140 northbound at Townline Tunnel Road, that's closed for construction. Your alternative routes there are Rushhome, Strawn, or Dones Ridge. 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I'm Giles Tingey, 610 CKTB Time Saver Traffic, next in 15 minutes.
4: Forecast, plenty of this beautiful sunshine out there for the afternoon and for the next week or so ahead. 26 degrees the high today. Tonight, a few clouds, low down to 11. Tomorrow, clearing back up with sun in the afternoon, a high of 22. Sunny and 20 degrees on Friday. Saturday, Sunday, Monday, Tuesday, some sunshine and that temperature sitting in the high teens or low 20s.
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1: Oh, well, welcome in, and it's 5:50, and it's a beautiful morning. I love seeing, I get to drive in on the QEW in the morning. Do you see how I get to versus I have to? It's all a mindset, guys. It's all a mindset. And seeing, you know, the light in the sky on my way in is so delightful this time of year. It just really does make, you know, having to get up this early, 365 days, a little more worth it. I guess I don't do it that much. Thank you so much for being along, and it's the 5:30 club, Greg, so we get to do whatever we want. No one's going to tell on us. No one's ever, they're not listening. They don't, you know, we're not going to get in trouble.
2: Right. Sometimes we tell on ourselves, which I don't think is good.
1: I did that yesterday. Tuesday I told on myself.
2: Yeah.
1: Yep. Yeah, I told myself from something that I said on the show.
2: We had it all bubbled up in the 5:30 club.
1: We had it in the 5:30 club, and then I leaked it out to our boss, Lisa.
2: IKYK.
1: Yes, that's right. If you know, you know. But I can't say it again because I said when I said it on Monday, I'll never say it again. So I can't say it. But I did say it to her on Tuesday. Anyway, all of this to say, I just want to complain a little bit right now, Greg, because I got home last night after golf. And again, not late in regular people terms, but late for me who has to get up very early and likes to go to bed and likes her sleep.
2: Mm-hmm.
1: And
2: time
1: I don't
2: for
1: know,
2: this.
1: It was like 7 o'clock.
2: Oh, jeez.
1: Yeah.
2: Getting
1: so,
2: home?
1: Yeah.
2: For you? That's crazy.
1: It's the middle of the night. So, but what we like to do, what the routine is with the family, the dogs and Kev, we put on a little show.
2: Yeah.
1: Put on a little show, watch a little show before we go to bed, right?
2: Yeah.
1: Watch a little show, and then I get up first, and I go up to upstairs, and then they come up after. This is the routine.
2: Okay.
1: Okay. So we went to go put on a little show, only to find out that the TV is not connected to the box, like the cable box or whatever.
2: Who unplugged it?
1: It's not unplugged. It's just like not, you know, digitally connecting. So it's like, oh, you got to reset your router to the thing. So then I go and I press the router and it says you got to press this and then you got to hit select on the remote. So, you know, I'm downstairs and I'm like, hit it! Right? Because he's upstairs with the remote. So we do that a couple times. We wait 2 minutes. There's a set. Anyway, it's not working. And then I realize it's the internet. Because then I go, oh, I'll just cast a show to the TV from my phone.
2: Yeah.
1: No, it's the internet. The internet's not working. So now, do you know what I have to do today, Greg?
2: You have to call.
1: I have to call.
3: Did you try unplugging it and plugging it back in?
1: This is going to be my entire afternoon. My entire afternoon.
2: I think it'll be back by the time you get home.
1: It wasn't up to this morning.
2: So you didn't unplug it?
1: No, we did all that.
2: You did?
1: We tried it all. None of it worked. None of it
2: 30
1: worked.
2: 30 seconds at
1: 30
2: least?
1: 30 seconds at least. We tried the little arrow button that goes into the other arrow button that goes into the, you know, it's a little circle arrow.
2: Yeah.
1: Tried that
2: yeah,
1: one.
2: Yeah.
1: So now I got a call and there's these lists that come out that are like, oh, what's the worst household chore? Like, I hate cleaning the bathrooms. I hate doing the dishes. I hate calling the internet people. I hate it.
2: I agree.
1: It's the worst thing because I can tell you how long it's going to take me to clean the bathroom within 5 minutes, right? I can get it pretty good. But I don't know how long this is going to be. This is going to be, I can't like start it when I leave here. I can't get on the phone when I'm not there. I got to wait till I'm there, right?
2: Okay. Are you by your receiver?
1: Because first I got to get through the AI portion, right? Where I got to say what my problem is.
2: Right.
1: And then they got to send me to the wrong place. And then I got to explain it to them. And then they say, no, you actually have to be over here. And then you're starting again. So that's 45 minutes of my life.
2: No, I was just put on hold. But the last person just said that to me.
1: Yeah, exactly. And then the worst is like, you know when they say they're going to transfer you, but it becomes immediately clear when the new person picks up that they don't know you exist. And you're starting completely fresh.
2: And then they ask you the question, okay, did you reset? God. Did you unplug? We're going to get you to unplug for 10 seconds.
1: First, open your eyeballs. Are your eyes open? Do you have...
2: It's kind of like when I'm looking for something in the house and my wife knows where it is.
1: Yeah. Mm-hmm.
2: And I'm like, no, it's not here. And she's like, open your man eyes. If I have to come over there.
1: She calls him man eyes. Do you start to get, this is what happens though. Do you get a little anxious? Because you know she comes over, she's going to pick it right out.
2: You know that meme of the guy sweating profusely?
1: Yes.
2: On his face?
1: Right.
2: And I hear. It's right over here. Look.
1: Oh, that's such a flattering portrayal of your wife. I'm glad. I'm glad she's not up yet.
2: Get over here.
1: Yes, sweetie.
2: Yeah, but I have people. You know how we were just talking about the 5:30 club and not telling?
1: Yes.
2: So there's people in the 5:30 club that tell on me.
1: They tell your wife?
2: Yeah.
1: No. 5:30 club.
2: You, so I heard you were
1: 5:30 club.
2: I get that a lot.
1: How? I thought we'd vetted the guests in the 5:30 club. Have we not?
2: So I heard you said that. And I'll go, oh, yeah, and she'll go, answer me.
1: Give me a hug.
2: Did you or did you not say that? So what? Who cares? Did you?
1: She's Judge Judy. 5:30 club. You know you can't pass on this information. You know that this is between us.
2: Where's the ketchup?
1: It is astounding, though. Like, I don't...
2: It's behind the milk.
1: It's got to be science. It's biological, right? Because I, like, all the time Kevin is doing this. And, again, like, he's a very successful person. He runs... he runs a business. You know, like, he's very smart. He's very capable. And then... And then he goes in the kitchen, and it's like he's a feather trying to figure out how to be a human.
2: Did you try moving the milk carton?
1: And then it's
2: over
1: like
2: over here.
1: It's like I'll go top shelf, and then one down, and then he goes two down. You know, like it just.
2: It's not here.
1: It's not here.
2: Come look.
1: Right. So many times. Okay. You look, yeah. And then I'm like, it's right.
2: And it's like, well, I didn't look there.
1: Do you think it's like early onset something or like it's some kind of disease, right? Like it's some kind of husband disease. Did you have it before you got married?
2: Mayonnaise.
1: Did you know where ketchup was before you got married?
2: Yeah, you know, I think I did because I didn't have all this crap in front of it, like all this junk everywhere, you know, just more stuff. You know,
1: right.
2: I had my stuff and
1: yeah.
2: I knew where and I know where it is.
1: Okay. That's what it was. Well, because
2: or
1: your
2: there
1: fridge
2: was none of it to begin with.
1: That's right. Your fridge only had ketchup and
2: yeah.
1: beer, and so it
2: easy
1: was easy to figure
2: yeah.
1: out which was which.
2: That pickle jar from 1989. It just has the garlic and the pickle juice in
1: yeah,
2: it.
1: Yeah, it's leftover.
2: And the leaves.
1: And you're like, I heard it was good for you. If I run out of stuff to drink. All right. Well. That's it, 5:30 club. I'm cranky. I gotta call the internet people. That's how I'm gonna spend my gorgeous Thursday afternoon. 21 degrees and I'm inside going, yes, I did that. Don't transfer me. No. Matt Holmes coming up next at 610 CKTV.
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7: Good morning. I'm Matt Holmes. We've got some sunshine sticking around today. Right now, it's 10 degrees. Coming up, Parks employees with a deal. A London man charged with trafficking and Carney closing in on a deal for some planes. First check on traffic.
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9: QEW for area bound at Gilmore. Construction is blocking the right lane. Further for area bound at Bertie, the left lane is blocked for construction. In the opposite direction, Toronto bound, the Bertie Street on ramp to Toronto bound QEW shut down. Also, Toronto bound at Thompson Road, the left lane is blocked. That being said, the QEW itself is running well in both directions. 406 is up to speed in both directions. Also, 405, 420 and Highway 58 looking good this morning. 140 northbound at Townline Tunnel Road, that's closed for construction. 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I'm Giles Tingey, 610 CKTV Time Saver Traffic, next in 15 minutes.
7: In news, a strike has been averted at Niagara Parks as Ops Local 217 says a tentative deal has been reached that will keep over 850 Niagara Parks employees on the job today. The workers have been without a contract since last year. There are no details on that deal, but the union was demanding a fair wage increase to keep up with inflation. Workers are expected to look over the deal and vote on it tomorrow. This while a petition wants to end the talk of another Ferris wheel near the brink of the falls. Niagara Falls NDP MPP Wayne Gates says 2,500 people have already signed on. The petition comes as Premier Doug Ford has repeatedly voiced his desire to have a Ferris wheel built in Queen Victoria Park. Gates says the idea is just ridiculous and there's already a wheel on Clifton Hill.
10: We have the falls. People come from all over the world to see the falls. They don't come to see a Ferris wheel. I don't know of any family that's living in Pennsylvania. It's saying to their kids, oh, let's go to Niagara Falls. They got two Ferris wheels. It makes no sense. The Parks Commission has to make sure the beautification of Niagara Falls, and that's what we should be doing. And we should be telling Doug Ford very clearly, we do not want a Ferris wheel in Niagara Falls.
7: Niagara Parks has already issued a request for proposals as part of the government's Destination Niagara Tourism Strategy. We've got a link to the petition on our website. Niagara police say they've arrested a man with trafficking of a woman in Niagara. CKTV's Bonnie Heslop with the details.
11: Earlier this month, the Niagara's Human Trafficking Unit started the investigation into the trafficking of a woman within Niagara, and they identified a male suspect. 26-year-old Anshul of London, Ontario, has been charged with trafficking in persons. His full name is Anshul. It's just one word. Detectives believe there may be more victims. They're asking anyone with information to come forward. Police say Anshul lived in Brampton until recently. Reporting in Niagara, Bonnie Heslop, 610 CKTV News.
7: This while nine people have been arrested and police are still searching for two suspects following a major stolen vehicle bust. Niagara Regional Police say Project Jacklink started back in April of 2025. The initial investigation turned into a complex organized auto theft network stretching right across southern Ontario. In total, seven youth aged 16 and 17 have been arrested along with an 18-year-old and a 23-year-old from Hamilton. Police say the thefts involve newer model Lexus and Toyota vehicles and the losses exceed $20 million across the province. Staff Sergeant Rich Goche.
12: These organized groups operate in such a way that, they might have a shopping list, and they'll direct their underlings to, if they need a silver Acura 365 or a Toyota 4Runner with, you know, all the bells and whistles with a certain color, then that they'll go and search parking lots, and then when they find a desired vehicle, they can track it by putting one of their tracking devices on it and then proceed to take it at a later time under the cloak of darkness or wherever the car is parked later down the road.
7: Investigators believe those vehicles were being prepared for export to ports in West Africa. 83 vehicles worth $5.5 million were recovered when police searched a port in Montreal. Police are still searching for a 20-year-old from North Dumfries and a 22-year-old from Quebec. The investigation is ongoing. Officials believe there will be more arrests. Prime Minister Mark Carney is in New York City today to meet with business leaders as the relationship between Canada and the U.S. remains rocky ahead of the review of the Kuzma deal. Prime Minister's office has not identified any of the CEOs, the business leaders, money managers, and more that Carney is expected to meet with and pitch, but he is expected to talk about Canada as an investment destination. This while the country is eyeing a fleet of surveillance aircraft for the Royal Canadian Air Force. Prime Minister Mark Carney says the federal government is entering into contract negotiations with Saab, which produces the planes in a joint partnership with Bombardier.
13: The Global Eye Partnership will establish Canadian-based production capability, including aircraft conversion and missionization, engineering collaboration, R&D, and potential participation in radar component production, positioning Canada as an integral part of the global supply chain.
7: Carney also announcing that the federal government now intends to spend the equivalent of 4% of GDP on defense by 2030. For more news in Niagara, go to our website, 610cktb.com. Weather's next.
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7: Forecast, expecting a mix of sun and cloud today, but still about 21 degrees during the afternoon for a high. Tonight, clear, a low down to 10. Tomorrow, lots of sunshine, back up to 25. It could feel a bit warmer with some humidity. Saturday, sunny 19 degrees. Sunny 19 on Sunday, into the low 20s to start next week as well.
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1: Well, it is a beautiful sunny morning, and thank you so much for being along here, Niagara in the Morning. As we get into it, up to 21 degrees with a mix of sun and cloud. Let's head off to the newsroom now. Matt Holmes is standing by to keep us updated on everything happening. Good morning, Matt.
7: Good morning. Happy sunny day.
1: Yeah, it's good. It's good. Everybody's in such a good mood. You can tell there's the difference in the weather just completely changes our mental health.
7: Yeah, it is a little bit of a switch for people. There's a little bit less unnecessary bickering going on.
1: Yeah, yeah. I even feel the roads are safer. I could be wrong. I'm prepared to be wrong, but it feels that way.
7: All right.
1: We got a bit of breaking news this morning in relation to the Niagara Parks workers. They were in a position to be on strike, but they did come to a deal.
7: Yeah, they did in the wee hours this morning, coming to a deal. Looks like a tentative agreement with the folks at Niagara Park. So the, what is it, 850 or so workers on the job today. They're going to vote on the deal and go through it tomorrow, it looks like. But this was really all about wages and wanting to keep up with the inflation in some way. So hopefully they got something close to that. And obviously everybody in and around the Niagara Falls area and those who are visiting, certainly very glad to see that all the tourist attractions that they were planning on going to are going to be open.
1: Yes, good news there, and right in time as we get into, like we're just saying, with the nice weather and people coming for the World Cup and all the other things they come for in the summertime here.
7: Yep, it was a well-timed and well-executed, I guess, kind of conversation around your contract.
1: Well done. Well done. Okay, and then tell us about what happened here, the golf clubs and the stolen car. What happened? How'd this guy get caught?
7: Don't you just love it? You just sit there thinking to yourself, like, you got to be a little bit smarter, but we know that thieves are idiots most of the time. So police, there's a vehicle that was stolen in Grimsby. And in there was, you know, some golf clubs. What you don't tend to want to do, I guess, again, thieves out there, this just common sense, I suppose. You're going to steal something one day. You don't post it on Facebook Marketplace the next day because it's going to be pretty easy for you to get caught. But sure enough, that's what happened. These golf clubs were posted up on Marketplace. They go to a home. Boom, boom. Here's the RAV4, and we're good to go.
1: Okay. Well, there you go. Sometimes police work is difficult, and other times they make it a little bit easier for them.
7: Let's make it as simple as possible, guys.
1: Oh, my goodness. Wouldn't they all be that way? Yeah, you do think that. And I don't know about you, Matt, but, like, you know, you watch shows, whether they're the true crime documentaries or the fictionalized shows, and you're always in your head going, oh, don't do that. This is the way you do it, you know,
7: yeah.
1: as if we could.
7: Trying to walk them through it. We're all criminals at heart, right?
1: Exactly. All right, speaking of stolen cars, the NRP executed a project, and I guess it's still ongoing here. There's maybe more players and more avenues for them to look into, but announcing some big results yesterday.
7: Yeah, what a laundry list of stuff was in that thing yesterday. Trying to go through that release was trying to read a different language for the most part. But, yeah, they found a whole bunch of these vehicles. And I love how it started, though. That's the weirdest thing. It just randomly starts from some tracking device that was found on somebody's vehicle. And then all of a sudden they realize, oh, this is, like, connected to this and this. Look at all this stuff that's happening, all these vehicles. And they track it down to the Port Montreal. They get, a little over 80 vehicles at this point. They've got $5.5 million they've recovered, but it's kind of part of an overall ring that they figure probably stole like $20 million or more worth of vehicles, which even if those are Lexus and high-end Toyotas or something like that's a lot of vehicles, man.
1: Oh my gosh, it's insane. It is a lot of vehicles. Yeah, the whole tracker thing I thought was really interesting. I was like, okay, either they steal your car or they don't steal your car, but I guess they're keeping an eye on you so they can find the right time to steal it.
7: And again, see, going from one stupid thief to a different one.
1: Yeah.
7: Like, some of them can be smart, some of them can be stupid. This isn't, you know, one size fits all with these people.
1: Right.
7: Because it's pretty clever to say, you know, here, let's figure out when the best time, where the best place is to nab this vehicle that we want, and maybe they won't notice it, but, obviously, you know, if you've got some of those high-end cars, man, keep your eye out for that stuff.
1: Yeah, I don't know. Get one of those little mirror things and go underneath and take a look.
7: Every day you're out there, they're like, why does he keep looking for drugs in his own car? It's really weird.
1: It's really weird. Also really weird is the idea of another Ferris wheel in Niagara Falls. I don't know if I've given this much attention, Matt, because I just keep thinking it's such a stupid idea that there's no way we could actually possibly go forward with putting another Ferris wheel there. But I guess there's some will on the province to actually want to do this.
7: We feel the same way on this one.
1: Okay.
7: That's because this seems just so asinine. Especially for what we've got in Niagara Falls and that area through Queen Victoria Park and along that corridor. Like, it is so park and nature driven, and it's all kind of meant to kind of fit with the surroundings. A giant Ferris wheel down there will just look so ridiculous. I'm with Wayne Gates on this one. I just think it would look so silly. I don't think it's going to bring in any extra dollars for the tourism market, that's there. So Wayne's got a petition going. We had the link over on the website. He's asking for people to sign up and just so he can keep presenting this to the province. But the thing is the premier seemed pretty gung-ho on this one. Like this seems for some reason to be a big issue for him and something that he thinks is going to change the marketplace. But I don't know if anybody here locally sees that.
1: Did they point? Did they go, look, oh, Doug, actually, great idea, but there's this, it's over there. Oh, we already have one? Oh, like why?
7: Oh, there's one? Have you been up at Dougie? Because like you get up and like, you can see the falls. It's pretty good.
1: It's pretty good. It's a good Ferris wheel. I gotta tell you, I'm not to be, you know, Little Miss World Traveler, because I'm certainly not. But I did go on that cruise in February, and there are a number of stops, and almost every port has a Ferris wheel. This is definitely a thing, right? There's a Ferris wheel to go on, but it only had one. You know, I didn't see any place where we stopped where they went, you know what? Here's two. Didn't see one.
7: It's like the picture the London, the Thames, right? Picture the Thames. They've got that big London eye, which is, to me, looks kind of ridiculous in the first place. But put another one up there and let's block out all those, you know, old architecture and everything else that London's got. Just put two giant Ferris wheels up there.
1: Competing Ferris wheels. And, you know, if, if you look at any, you know, park, fair that comes to town or Wonderland, they only have one of everything. Like it does. Anyway,
7: what do they think the difference is? Like, what's going to be the mitigating factor of why somebody chooses one Ferris wheel over the other?
1: Sure. And what are we doing right? Both?
7: Is it the little voice in there? Because the one inside the sky wheel drives me nuts. And every time I get in there, I hit the mute button. It's like, I don't need to listen to this thing telling me what I'm doing.
1: It's pretty annoying. All right. We're on the same page as that. We'll let people chime in. You can actually chime in, like Matt said, on our website. Go there and sign the petition. You can always text us as well at 905-688-2582. Thank you, Matt.
7: Cheers.
1: See ya. Matt Holmes in the newsroom. He'll be back with you at 6:30. Right now, let's take a look at the roads.
9: QEW4 area bound at Gilmore. Construction's blocking the right lane. 4 area bound at Bertie. Left lane blocked for construction. In the opposite direction, the Bertie Street en route to Toronto bound. QEW closed. Toronto bound at Thompson Road. Construction blocking the left lane there. 406, 405, 420 and Highway 58. Incident and volume free. 140 northbound at Townline Tunnel Road. That's closed for construction. 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I'm Giles Tingey, 610 CKTV Time Saver Traffic, next in 15 minutes.
7: Forecast, plenty of this beautiful sunshine out there for the afternoon and for the next week or so ahead. 26 degrees the high today. Tonight a few clouds, low down to 11. Tomorrow clearing back up with sun in the afternoon, a high of 22. Sunny and 20 degrees on Friday. Saturday, Sunday, Monday, Tuesday, some sunshine and that temperature sitting in the high teens or low 20s.
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1: Well, good morning to you and happy Thursday. What do you think of this Ferris wheel idea? 905-688-2582. One texter says it would freeze over in the winter with the mist. Yeah, probably. I don't know if Doug Ford looked at that too closely. What about this news? Greg, I don't know if you saw this, but the OHL has taken over business and hockey operations of the Niagara Ice Dogs. This was announced yesterday. The structural transition is designed to provide immediate organizational stability and support and to put the club in the best possible position for long-term sustainable success both on and off the ice. Leading this is Jason Diplock, who's an OHL Senior Director of League Development. He's been appointed to oversee the restructuring and the day-to-day operations of the Niagara Ice Dogs business and front office operations. He's got 30 years of experience in entertainment and in sports. He's been with Golf Canada, the Blue Jays organization as well, and he's been with the OHL for the past 9 months. And then Dale DeGray is the club's new general manager, assuming responsibility for all hockey operations. He is going to review the team's hockey operations structure and personnel, leading to an immediate preparation for the 2026 OHL priority selection while building the foundation for the 2026-27 season. What's going on with this team?
2: I don't think it's the team, man. It's the organization.
1: Well,
2: and it's just been in shambles. It's been in it's been chaos since the Burks left. And sorry to the Burke family, but it didn't leave in great terms there.
1: Yeah.
2: And then Double D, Darren the Dobbler takes over. And it just seems like with this staff behavior issue, inappropriate alleged behavior, it's been going on for years. It just seems like every time we hear about it, it's like, staff inappropriate behavior.
1: Text messages.
2: Yes.
1: Yeah.
2: Yes. And inappropriate language towards staff and players, allegedly. And, you know, they fired their GM in April. Darren DeDobler stepped down in May from operations.
1: Yeah.
2: And now here we are. The OHL's like, you know what? We'll just do this.
1: We got it. We know what we're doing.
2: Just
1: we're
2: let
1: the
2: us.
1: OHL. Go ahead. Do we think this is going to lead to any kind of a forced sale or a move by the Ice Dogs? That's the scary part, right?
2: Because there's a lot of people out there with money that would love to own a team.
1: Franchise.
2: Yeah.
1: Absolutely. And I think it's smart to keep it here. There's a rabid fan base. We need an OHL
2: team.
1: Yeah, we need an OHL team here in Niagara.
2: We have a beautiful venue that was built, you know, not just for the Ice Dogs.
1: But with them in mind.
2: Yeah.
1: Yeah.
2: And I think they'd be fine. I don't know the books at the Meridian Center, but I think they would be fine without them.
1: Yeah, they get good. We get a lot of
2: awesome
1: great acts.
2: Yeah, right?
1: A lot of stuff
2: John.
1: Happening. I know, right? Can't get better than that.
2: So... Yeah, I...

0: hope so, too. And, yeah, what does it mean with Darren Dobler stepping down, not looking to sell? That wasn't...
1: No,
0: we haven't heard anything like that. Just not being in the office, not being part of the organizations. It's a hard thing to do, to turn an operations around. They're saying really good things about this OHL executive who now is Jason Diplock, who's now in charge of basically restructuring everything with the team on the back end of things.
1: Yeah, just... play hockey, will you?
0: Yeah.
1: Never mind all the...
0: Well, with everything going on here, too, if you're, you know, an up-and-coming hockey player and you've got some options, a quick little Google, and you say, yeah, you know what, I'll just see what the Owen Sound Attack have to say. Right?
1: Yeah.
0: I don't know that it's, like, the top choice when you hear all this kind of stuff.
1: Yeah.
0: So... they did well, though, this year, right? The actual team. I thought they did well. Didn't they make it to the playoffs? I think they made it to the playoffs the first time in a while. I don't really remember. You know me. I can't remember these types of things. I can't be tasked with remembering when they made it to the playoffs and when they didn't.
1: Yeah, I don't think they did. Did they? I don't think they did make the playoffs this year.
0: Oh, well, we will we'll fact check that. Get to it. But that's the update.
1: Oh, they did. They lost in round one.
0: Yeah.
1: It looks like. Yeah, to Barry.
0: Yeah, I know sports.
1: Yeah.
0: Yeah. That's it. Eric from Vineland on the wheel says, Doug Ford has something with needlessly doubling things here in Niagara. What's next? Another Fort George or Welland Canal?
1: Yeah, another Skyway.
0: Yeah, because we're getting the Skyway, right? That's right.
1: There was talks of, you know, Vegas Part 2, you know, another casino.
0: That's
1: remember?
0: Right, yeah. We need another one of those. I ask it a lot, but, like, we don't need a wheel. What do we need? Like, what should Doug Ford, like, if he's so hip to throw some provincial money to Niagara Falls, what should it be?
1: Shipping belugas out of...
0: Yeah, like, I think that would be...
1: You know,
0: yeah.
1: Turn Marineland into a sky wheel.
0: Send the belugas somewhere where they're going to have a nice life, and then you're freeing up, what is it, like 300 hectares or something wild like that?
1: Yeah.
0: Yeah, it's a huge space. That's going to make a huge difference for that city. So, first of all...
1: Yeah, clean that bit up.
0: And it's not even just animal activists, like... I'm not an animal activist. I'm an animal lover. Everyone wants to see these whales have a good life. Like, everyone is on that side. Mm-hmm. It's not, a niche group of people.
1: No, yeah, I think I saw one on Marketplace.
0: One of the beluga whales.
1: Yeah.
0: Mike in Niagara Falls says maybe another Niagara Falls. Yeah, if we could dig one of those, that would be great. We have, Niagara Falls here.
1: Right.
0: And this is, Niagara Falls 2? You gotta give it a, it's all about branding though.
1: Yeah.
0: This one's Niagara Fury Falls. This is Niagara Waterfalls. Cause you never say the water anymore.
1: We're gonna twin the Skyline Tower!
0: Maybe twin Clifton Hill.
1: Yeah. We're changing Murray Hill to Clifton Hill 2.
0: Even better. That's funny.
1: Yeah.
0: All right, get those in at 905-688-2582. We'll maybe get more on what's happening with the Ice Dogs. Tomorrow morning, Bill Patras from BP Sports Niagara is going to join us. And that kind of broke late in the day yesterday afternoon. So we'll see if Bill has any more on that when we get an update on him with him tomorrow. And also we will definitely get an update on what's happening with Niagara Parks workers. This is good news. They came to a deal very early this morning. So strike is averted for those Niagara Parks workers. And that is great news as we head into a stretch of beautiful weather. We have buckets full of sunshine to give away with Niagara Knows. It's Thursday, so you know we find out later today if Niagara Knows is coming back next week. What we can guarantee you, though, great contest that is not Niagara Knows starts next week, and it's the biggest contest that has ever happened in the history of me doing this show. So it's very big.

0: 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Matt Holmes standing by.
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8: QEW for area bound at Gilmore Construction is blocking the right lane. For area bound at Bertie Construction, blocking the left lane. The Bertie Street on ramp to Toronto bound QEW closed, and Toronto bound at Thompson Road left lane blocked for construction. 406, 405, 420 and Highway 58 up to speed. Jumpstart's building soccer pitches across Canada so more kids have places to play. Learn more at jumpstart.canadiantire.ca. I'm Giles Tingey, 610 CKTB Time Saver Traffic, next in 15 minutes.
9: In news, Prime Minister Mark Carney is in New York City today, that to meet with business leaders as the relationship between Canada and the U.S. remains rocky ahead of the review of the Continental Trade Pact.
10: The Prime Minister's office has not identified the CEOs, entrepreneurs, business leaders, and money managers that Prime Minister Mark Carney is expected to meet, but it says he is pitching Canada as an investment destination. Carney's also set to deliver remarks at the Economic Club of New York, outlining Canada's new economic strategy and the progress made so far. The trip comes as Mexican and American officials meet this week for negotiations on the Canada-U.S.-Mexico Agreement on Trade. The United States has not officially launched negotiations with Canada. Kelly Malone, The Canadian Press, New York.
9: Here at home, a strike has been averted at Niagara Parks as OPSU Local 217 says a tentative deal has been reached that will keep over 850 Niagara Parks employees on the job today. The workers have been without a contract since last year. There are no details on what's in the deal, but the union was demanding fair wage increases to keep up with inflation. Workers expected to look over the deal and vote on it tomorrow. This while Wayne Gates says Niagara Falls does not need another Ferris wheel. The Niagara Falls MPP says he's launched a petition calling on the Ford government to stop plans for the new attraction at Queen Victoria Park.
11: Probably the best green space in Niagara Falls, right across from Niagara Falls. It makes absolutely no sense that we already have one. We should not be building a second Ferris wheel in Queen Victoria Park, utilizing that green space.
9: Gates says his petition already has more than 2,500 signatures. Premier Ford previously announcing his desire to see a new Ferris wheel built near the Falls Niagara Parks. They've already issued a request for proposals as part of the government's Destination Niagara tourism strategy. We've got a link to the petition on our website. Nine people have been arrested. Police are searching for two other suspects following a major stolen vehicle bust. Niagara Regional Police say Project Jack Link started back in April of 2025. The initial investigation, that turned into a complex organized auto theft network stretching across southern Ontario. In total, seven youth aged 16 and 17 have been arrested, along with an 18 and a 23-year-old from Hamilton. Police say the thefts involve newer model Lexus and Toyota vehicles, and the losses exceed $20 million across the province. Staff Sergeant Rich Coach.
12: These organized groups operate in such a way that, they might have a shopping list, and they'll direct their underlings to, if they need a silver Acura 365 or a Toyota 4Runner with, you know, all the bells and whistles with a certain color, then that they'll go search parking lots, and then when they find a desired vehicle, they can track it by putting one of their tracking devices on it and then proceed to take it at a later time under the cloak of darkness or wherever the car is parked later down the road.
9: Investigators believe those vehicles were being prepared for export to ports in West Africa. 83 vehicles worth $5.5 million were recovered when police searched the port of Montreal. Police are still searching for a 20-year-old from North Dumfries and a 22-year-old from Quebec. The investigation is ongoing. Officials believe that there will be more arrests. And we go overseas for the latest from the U.S.-Israel war with Iran.
13: Kuwait has said it was targeted with a missile and drone attack. That's another challenge to the shaky ceasefire in the U.S.-Israel war with Iran. Kuwait's military made the announcement without providing further details on what had been targeted. Iran said hours later that it launched an attack in the region. It did not say exactly what was targeted. Kuwait is a close ally of the U.S. and it repeatedly came under fire from Iran and Iranian-backed Shiite militias in Iraq during the war. President Donald Trump has expressed confidence that his administration is making headway in negotiations with Iran to end the war, but the talks remain in flux. I'm Karen Chamas.
9: For more news in Niagara, go to our website, 610cktb.com. In sports, Carolina Hurricanes win away from the Stanley Cup Final, this after a dominating 4-0 win over the Habs in Montreal. The Canes now lead the East Final 3-2. They have a chance to wrap it up on home ice tomorrow. Winner will move on to play Vegas in the Stanley Cup Final. Kazuma Okamoto with the go-ahead homer in the 6th inning. The Blue Jays, they beat the Marlins 2-1. Okamoto's 11th of the season. Toronto on the road to open a series against Baltimore today. They face former Blue Jay Chris Bassett, who gets the start for the Orioles. Well, in Jackfish, home hosting the Barrie BayCats tonight. On the hard court, the Thunder, they can close out the NBA West Final with a win in San Antonio this evening. OKC leading the series 3-2. The winner will play the Knicks in the NBA Final. In the WNBA, the Toronto Tempo beating Chicago 111-104. And Canada's men's soccer team expected to narrow down the 32-man camp roster to the 26 World Cup roster by tomorrow. The team is training down in Charlotte, North Carolina for a pre-tournament camp. Canada's first Group B match is set for June 12th in Toronto against Bosnia-Herzegovina. Your weather's next.
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9: Forecast, a mix of sun and cloud, 21 degrees the expected high today, with just a light breeze blowing. Clear tonight, a low down to 10. Tomorrow, mainly sunny skies, 25, or feeling a little bit warmer than that with the humidity. Sunny and 19 degrees on Saturday, a beautiful weekend. Sunday, some sunshine and 19 degrees as well.
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0: Good morning to you. It is 6:38. Come up in just a little bit. Dr. Mitch Shulman's going to be here. Woohoo! We love talking to Dr. Mitch. We're going to talk to Dr. Mitch about Ebola virus. I just went woohoo and then I said Ebola virus. I know. It's, you know, I get it. We've got some travel bans related to that. Also, are you a faster? Do you do the fasting, intermittent fasting? Oh, not eating now. Wait until 11. Not my eating window. Apparently, we got a lot of stuff wrong about fasting. Huge study on that. Dr. Mitch is going to break it down. Today is Hamburger Day. Hamburger Day. I love it. It's also would have been my Pippi's birthday. His birthday was May 28th. Remember, we talked about the names of your grandparents yesterday. And it would have been Pippi's birthday today.
19: Oh, happy birthday, old Pip.
0: And his name was Blaise, B-L-A-I-S-E.
19: His name was Blaise and the nickname was Pippi?
0: Yeah, that's right. Wait, you think we should just call him Blaise? That was his first
19: Blazer.
0: Name.
19: He probably had all kinds of cool nicknames, right? Blaise, what a cool name.
0: It is a cool name, but I don't think it was a cool...
19: Like, it's like a superhero or something.
0: I know, but it's B-L-A-I-S-E, not Zed. Right? So, it's not as cool.
19: His album cover was...
0: Yeah, he did do that for his album cover. It was him in his station wagon, rolling up on his garden. Anyway, happy May 28th, and happy birthday if it's you or your Pippi's birthday today. Let's play Niagara Knows, giving away some sunshine.
20: 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Niagara Knows. 610 CKTV.
0: All right, we're giving away sunshine, Greg. We got buckets full of sunshine to give away today. And if you win this sunshine, you don't even have to come to the station to pick it up. It's yours. You'll have it all day long. And rest assured, if you don't win it, you won't have any sunshine. So if you experience sunshine all day today, that's because you want it here with Niagara in the Morning. Our question this morning, it is Hamburger Day. What was the first fast food hamburger chain? What was the first fast food hamburger chain? 905-688-2582, 905-688-2582. Good luck to you. All right, we'll get those answers in, and while you're thinking, while you've got your thinking caps on, let's get updated on the world of entertainment.
21: Noah Kahan likes it, and now it's the law in Vermont. The singer-backed House Bill 512 even testifying in support of the measure, which puts a cap on prices that tickets could be sold for. Now Vermont is the only state in which a ticket cannot be resold on the secondary market for more than 110% of its original price. Kahn hopes it's a first step in what could be a national trend. A new biography on guitarist Jeff Beck comes out this summer.
22: By Blow, the Jeff Beck story, was written by Brad Tolinsky and Chris Gill. It's the first biography to fully capture the life, music, and mystery of the singular artist. The book was compiled from over 30 hours of interviews with Beck, as well as contributions from the musician's friends, including Jimmy Page, Johnny Depp, and Clive Davis. Blow by Blow will be released July the 14th. I'm Mark Mayfield.
21: And Nicolas Cage has legally changed his name to Nicolas Cage. He said he did it last year, as a matter of fact. He was born Nicolas Kim Coppola, the nephew of the famous filmmaker Francis Ford Coppola, and he says he chose the name to avoid claims of nepotism, and he got it from a Marvel character. And that's entertainment. I'm Daria Albinger.
0: Never heard it pronounced Coppola before. It's Coppola.
19: No.
0: I usually hear Coppola.
19: Yeah.
0: That's what generally people are saying, but, sure. Whatever.
19: Yeah. Obama. I mean.
0: Kuzma.
19: Davos Davos.
0: Keir Starmer.
19: The Strait of Hormuz.
0: Oh, back to entertainment. John Hamm.
19: Roju, Grogu. Gif, Jif.
0: What do you say, Jif or Gif?
19: Gif. Like a gif.
0: I say a gif. It's like a gif. I'm giving you a gift. Because I pressed a button on my phone. You're welcome.
19: Jif is peanut butter.
0: It is, yeah, and good peanut butter at that. Not the little squirrel. I got to tell you about this John Hamm movie, Greg. You keep interrupting me.
19: Hamm, John Hamm, I call him.
0: He's in a new movie coming out this summer, and the movie is about a woman who's trying to have sex with him.
19: So a Tuesday. It's really just called Tuesday afternoon.
0: It's just called Being John Hamm.
19: Yeah. It's called Yesterday This Happened to Me.
0: It's called Gail Daughtry and the Celebrity Sex Pass. It's Zoe Deutsch, and she's a woman who walks in on her fiance getting it on with his celebrity hall pass. So then she has to go find John Hamm because she's her. He's her celebrity hall pass.
19: Oh, I like it.
0: It's fun, right? Yeah. And John Slattery's in it, too.
19: Oh, Roger.
0: Yeah, Roger from Mad Men.
19: Roger Sterling.
0: Oh, my goodness. So, anyway, I thought it was going to be a documentary. Anyway, that's a look at the world of entertainment. Coppola? How did she say it? Coppola?
19: No.
0: I can't even.
19: Yeah.
0: I can't even say
19: Coppola.
0: It wrong. Coppola. Now, all right. The first fast food hamburger joint was.
19: Is this also Mad Men related? Burger Chef? Was it Burger Chef?
0: No.
19: Oh, okay.
0: No, it's way before Burger Chef.
19: Okay.
0: Okay. Bragging Rights going out to Hans and Fenwick. Also going out to Paul. Going out to Aaron in the Hammer, going out to Natty. They all knew that the first fast food hamburger chain was White Castle.
19: Ah, yeah.
0: 1921 in Wichita, Kansas, by Walter Anderson and E.W. Ingrams. They originally sold their burgers for 5 cents a piece.
19: Wait, I thought it was Harold and Kumar.
0: That's right. Or as I like to call him, Komar. All right, congratulations, you guys. You all get a sunshine day. Today, your day will be sunny. Everybody else's won't be as sunny as yours. You are getting extra sunshine. Thanks for waking up with us and playing Niagara Nose for funsies. Hopefully, we'll get something to give you next week. We'll see how that goes. Right now, it's time to take a look at the roads.
1: QEW for Areabound at Gilmore. Construction's blocking the right lane for Areabound at Bertie. Left lane blocked for construction. The Bertie Street on-ramp to Toronabound QEW is closed for construction, and Toronabound at Thompson Road construction blocking the left lane. 406 is up to speed in both directions. 405, 420 and Highway 58 looking good. 140 northbound at Townline Tunnel Road. That's closed for construction. Your alternative routes there are Rush Home, Strawn or Doan's Ridge. 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I'm Giles Tingey, 610 CKTB Time Saver Traffic, next in 15 minutes.
9: Forecast, plenty of this beautiful sunshine out there for the afternoon and for the next week or so ahead. 26 degrees the high today. Tonight a few clouds, low down to 11. Tomorrow clearing back up with sun in the afternoon, a high of 22. Sunny and 20 degrees on Friday. Saturday, Sunday, Monday, Tuesday, some sunshine and that temperature sitting in the high teens or low 20s.
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1: And good morning to you. A beautiful sunny Thursday morning. And Thursday is when we get our checkup with the doctor. I think we all stay more healthy because we have this regular visit with the doctor on Thursday mornings. Dr. Mitch Shulman joins us now. Good morning, Dr. Mitch.
2: Good morning to you.
1: It's a beautiful sunny day here. Hope it's the same for you. All right. This week, Canada joining moves of other countries who have temporarily banned residents from different areas across the globe because of the Ebola outbreak. Now, this kind of on the back of hantavirus, Dr. Mitch, has some people, you know, really concerned looking at the headlines. What exactly is Ebola virus? Remind us about this. You know, sometimes I think it's used as sort of, you know, a joke or, you know, what do you have, Ebola virus, that kind of thing. But, like, what is it actually?
2: Oh, no, this is no joke. This is a very serious family of viral illnesses, we think originating in fruit bats, actually, and from fruit bats to primates and to people. And what they have is a spillover case. So there's a constant reservoir of these viruses. There are at least four, maybe as many as six, all belonging to the Ebola family of viruses. And they hang out in fruit bats. Fruit bats very happy with them. Every once in a while, though, their case spills over into a human being, either because of contact with a fruit bat or another primate that's been infected as a result of being in contact with the fruit bat. And the virus is nasty. And mortality ranges anywhere from 30 to 80%. 80% of the people can die. That's not something you want to joke about. Incubates for about 2 to 21 days, and then you develop symptoms that make you think you have the flu. Fever, a headache, a stiff muscles, aches and pains, and then it becomes dangerous. It develops what they call wet Ebola symptoms, where you get nausea, vomiting, diarrhea, and you start bleeding. And as I said, depending upon the strain, it can be extremely, extremely lethal. The strain that we're exposed to right now has about a 30% mortality. So about 100 people out of the 600 people who've been infected have died. It's actually much higher now, but that's where the original numbers were. The interesting thing about this virus is you connect to it, you contact it, you get sick with it only through direct contact with infected bodily fluids. So this is not an airborne virus like measles or SARS, where you cough and sneeze or talk and you can spread it to other people. Here you have to be in close contact. Now, the danger is if you're incubating the virus and you come to Canada to participate in the World Cup and you're in Toronto or Vancouver or any other community that you're visiting and you're sweating and you're in contact with people and hugging and kissing or embracing, you do run the risk of transmitting the virus if you have the symptoms, what you think is just a virus. And before you turn around and know about it, then the bug, the virus, would be within our communities. And so to protect, especially, it's because of the World Cup more than anything else, the amount of travel that's going to be encouraged as a result of that. Canada, the Bahamas, other countries have basically said if you're coming from the Democratic Republic of the Congo, Uganda, or South Sudan, these are areas where the virus is spreading, I'm sorry, you can't come into Canada right now. And in the case of Canada, though, I think there's going to be a 90-day ban starting, I think, on May the 30th. Now, the first games in Canada for the World Cup, I think, are in Toronto, I think at the start of July. So we have enough time right now to see what's going to happen and how this is going to spread and how this is going to affect the rest of the world. It's truly a shame, though. This is Congo's first appearance in the World Cup since, I think, something like 50 years. And so I can understand their enthusiasm and their desire to cheer their team on. Unfortunately, because of what's going on in their country, we're just going to have to be a little bit more careful. The risk to Canadians, though, very, very, very, very, very, very small. This is not an easily transmissible airborne virus, and so we should be able to contain it.
1: All right, so you do think this is more related to the World Cup and people traveling much more than they would be, and not necessarily a greater threat of this making its jump to Canada.
2: No, no. If this was normal times, and you didn't have the World Cup starting in, what, a couple of weeks, actually, I think things would be a little bit more, and I'll say in quotation marks, relaxed. You'd still be vigilant, but I don't think you'd need the restrictions being put in place that we are putting in place now. There have been other Ebola outbreaks, don't forget. This is not the first time, right? Back in, what is it, 2013, 2015, there's a massive outbreak into the western side of Africa, which normally doesn't get this virus. And there were thousands of deaths. It was a horrible, horrible, horrible outbreak. By the way, there is a vaccine for one form, not for this form of the virus, unfortunately. And one of the treatments they've been using is they've been using immune globulins, people who've been infected but have recovered, and using their own immune system's products to help to protect people. That was being used on an American doctor who was exposed and potentially infected. And so far, knock on wood, he's doing very well. So there is hope. But most of the concern here has to do with the extreme travel that you're going to see because of the World Cup.
1: All right, Dr. Mitch, let's talk fasting. You know, many of our listeners right now just might be enjoying a cup of coffee, and maybe that's it until, say, 11 or noon. People have implemented intermittent fasting in their lives for different reasons, a lot of it being weight loss. And there's all kinds of other benefits that have been touted around fasting. But there's been a big look at what we know about fasting, and maybe we could rethink it. So what is this massive study telling us?
2: Do not rethink it. If fasting works for you, don't worry about it. It's a research published in Psychological Bulletin. They basically said, wait a minute. When you fast, do you think as well? In other words, does it affect cognitive function? In other words, your ability to think, reason, get your work done, study if you're a student, and all of that. And it turns out for most of us, in a reasonable fast, you don't have to worry about it. It's not going to affect your thinking, your ability to function, your working ability, and all that, except... And this was where it was really interesting. Kids should not fast. It turns out that they're extremely sensitive to the effect of a lack of a constant energy source, we'll call it politely. For those of you with toddlers, you're wondering, do they really need a constant energy source? I guess they do. But you don't want kids to fast, number one. And you may find that towards mid-afternoon, which is a normal kind of circadian dip in our activity levels, if you're fasting around that time, it may accentuate your downturn, your slight downturn at that period in time. And fast more than 12 hours, which is not going to be an issue most of the time with some forms of intermittent fasting. Those situations are the exception. Otherwise, short-term fasts, intermittent fasts, adults, unless you have an underlying health issue, it should not be a concern. There should not be a reason why you don't fast. If you want to use that as an excuse, I'm sorry, you can't. You can use other reasons as an excuse not to fast, but that's not one of them. And fasting does work for a lot of people. I mean, for some people, it doesn't work at all. But for a lot of people, especially the intermittent fast, the idea being that you stop eating, we'll say, as of 7 o'clock in the evening and do not start again until 7 or 8 or 9 o'clock in the morning the next day. And that does help a lot of people control the amount of calories that they're taking in. And we know that with fasting, your body's metabolism shifts, and there may be huge benefits in some aspects of that shift. In terms of how you use energy, how you use fat, and other things. There may be less inflammation, there may be less risk of other problems going on. So if fasting is something that you're comfortable doing, don't use the fact that it might improve or disprove or cause a problem with your cognitive functioning as a reason to modify what you're doing. It's not going to for most of us, except for kids. And I would reemphasize that. Kids should not be fasting. They need their breakfast or something in the morning. The studies have shown that if you don't give them something in the morning to start off their day, they do have trouble getting through their day at school, which is why all those breakfast programs in the States and Canada for kids who aren't getting enough at home because of all sorts of problems, those food programs really make a huge difference in terms of children's performance at school.
1: All right, good stuff as always. Dr. Mitch, thank you so much for joining us today.
2: An absolute pleasure. Have a great day.
1: You too. Dr. Mitch Shulman, and there you go. You can have some breakfast or not.
3: Hi, everyone. I'm a...
1: Oh, there we go. Just the computer coming through when we need it most. Coming up in the 7 o'clock hour, we're going to talk French fries, which is really important because it's hamburger day. And, of course, what do you do with... What do you do with a hamburger? Best friends with French fries. We'll get the Spud report from McCain Foods. Also, we're going to talk hospital wait times. Of course, if you've been to the hospital, you want to talk about that a lot. If you had to wait for a long time, we'll get an update on that from Niagara Health. 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
4: Good morning. I'm Matt Holmes. A mix of sun and cloud today. Right now, sitting at 11 degrees. Coming up, a Chinese visit fighting against a Ferris wheel and busting some car thieves. First check on traffic.
5: QEW for Eriebound at Gilmore. Construction's blocking the right lane for Eriebound at Bertie. Left lane blocked for construction. The Bertie Street on-ramp to Toronabound QEW is closed for construction, and Toronabound at Thompson Road construction blocking the left lane. 406 is up to speed in both directions. 405, 420 and Highway 58 looking good. 140 northbound at Townline Tunnel Road. That's closed for construction. Your alternative routes there are Rush Home, Strawn or Doan's Ridge. 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I'm Giles Tingey, 610 CKTV Time Saver Traffic, next in 15 minutes.
4: In news, China's foreign minister arriving today in Canada for the first visit of its kind in a decade.
6: Wang Yi is scheduled to spend 3 days in Canada on a visit that will include meetings with both the Prime Minister and Foreign Affairs Minister Anita Anand. Wang and Anand are expected to discuss the recently updated Canada-China Strategic Partnership, trade, investment, and global security. The last time a Chinese foreign minister visited Canada was 2016. Relations between the two countries deteriorated after Canada arrested a Chinese tech executive for the U.S. in 2018, and China then detained two Canadians. The relationship has recently thawed, and International Trade Minister Maninder Sidhu says this visit is a positive sign.
4: Meantime, Prime Minister Mark Carney is in New York City today to meet with business leaders as the relationship between Canada and the U.S. remains rocky ahead of the review of the Continental Trade Pact. The Prime Minister's office not identifying which CEOs, entrepreneurs, business leaders, and more that Carney will meet with, but he is expected to pitch Canada as an investment destination. Wayne Gates wants to be the voice of opposition to another Ferris wheel in Niagara Falls. The NDP MPP has started a petition to fight Premier Doug Ford's plan to build a second Ferris wheel at Queen Victoria Park. Gates says the plan is ridiculous and 2,500 people have already signed his petition.
7: I've got people from the States, people from all over Ontario signing the petition because people are saying, I don't come to Niagara Falls to see Ferris wheels. I come to see the falls. I come to have a picnic maybe in Queen Victoria Park. There's so many reasons that this is wrong, but we have to collectively get together and say this is wrong.
4: Niagara Parks has already issued a request for proposals as part of the government's Destination Niagara tourism strategy. The 175-foot Niagara Skywheel on Clifton Hill, that opened back in 2006 at a cost of $10 million. We have a link to the petition on our website. A Hamilton man has been charged after a vehicle was stolen in Grimsby. We get all those details from CKTV's Bonnie Heslop.
8: Niagara police called out on Saturday to a home in Grimsby on Robinson Street North after a Toyota RAV4 had been stolen overnight. Officers learned several personal items, including a set of golf clubs, were stolen from the vehicle as well. Then the following day, police say the suspect posted an ad for the golf clubs on Facebook Marketplace. Police received a warrant to search a home on King Street East in Hamilton. The suspect attempted to flee the home. He jumped from the second-story balcony. However, he was arrested a short time later. 29-year-old Beckham Jamie Lee of Hamilton is charged with traffic and property obtained by crime and failed to comply with a probation order. Police also located a cyan vehicle key within the home, and they're now looking for its owner. We have a picture of that on our website. Reporting in Niagara, Bonnie Heslop, 610 CKTV News.
4: Niagara Regional Police say millions of dollars worth of stolen vehicles has been recovered. It's been dubbed Project Jack Lynx. The investigation began back in April of 2025 when someone found a tracking device on their vehicle. That led to a large-scale vehicle theft ring stretching right across southern Ontario and involved numerous police departments. Staff Sergeant Rich Gauthier.
9: This is the new age of policing. We rely on one another not just projects like this, but there's daily activities where we're liaising with Hamilton, we're liaising with Toronto, we're liaising with the OPP. That's just the new way. Information sharing is key, and this is a group effort, and everybody has a hand in it.
4: Police say the charges are not done yet, but at this point, 7 minors and an 18 and a 22-year-old from Hamilton have been arrested. They are also searching for a 20-year-old from North Dumfries and a 22-year-old from Quebec. In all, police have recovered 83 stolen vehicles worth $5.5 million. Investigators say the thieves were targeting newer model Lexus and Toyota vehicles, but then they were preparing those vehicles for export to West Africa through a port in Montreal. For more news in Niagara, go to our website, 610cktb.com. In sports, we start with the NHL playoffs. In Montreal last night, it was Carolina dominating a 4-0 win over the Habs. The Hurricanes now have a 3-1 series lead in the Eastern Conference Final. They can close it out tomorrow on home ice down in Raleigh. Winner moving on to play Vegas in the final. Meantime, it's Canada versus the U.S., the men's hockey championships over in Switzerland later on this morning. Canada went undefeated in the preliminary round. The Americans lost 3 of 7 games, but did make it to the quarters. Other games, Finland meeting Czechia. The Swiss take on Sweden. Latvia faces Norway. Kazuma Okamoto went deep in the sixth inning. The Blue Jays beat the Marlins 2-1. Toronto on the road to open a series in Baltimore today. They'll face former Blue Jay Chris Bassitt, who gets a start for the Orioles. Well, in Jackfish on home turf against the Barry Bay Cats tonight. Oklahoma City Thunder up 3-2 in the West Final of the NBA playoffs. They're in San Antonio tonight to take on the Spurs. A win moves the Thunder on to the NBA Finals against the Knicks. WNBA, the Toronto Tempo beating Chicago 111-104. And Canada's men's soccer team expected to narrow down its 32-man camp roster to its 26-player World Cup roster by tomorrow. Your weather's next.
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4: Forecast, a mix of sun and cloud, 21 degrees, the expected high today, with just a light breeze blowing. Clear tonight, a low down to 10. Tomorrow, mainly sunny skies, 25, or feeling a little bit warmer than that with the humidity. Sunny and 19 degrees on Saturday, a beautiful weekend. Sunday, some sunshine and 19 degrees as well.
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1: And good morning to you. All right, coming up, we're going to talk French fries. What's more fun than talking French fries on Hamburger Day? Eating hamburgers and French fries. I think that's probably the most fun. I'm also getting your thoughts here, 905-688-2582, on the double... You know what this is reminding me of, Greg? This is reminding me of the double rainbow whenever I talk about the double the double Ferris wheel.
2: Wow, look at it.
1: Double rainbow.
2: Two Ferris wheels.
1: Maybe that's what happened. Maybe Doug was enjoying an enhanced state. Just joking. We know Doug doesn't partake. We know he dumps that alcohol out and he... but anyway, Doug Ford wants to put another Ferris wheel up in Queen Victoria Park in Niagara Falls. And there's a petition now Wayne Gates has started to tell him we don't want to. So what do you think? Do we need a second one? Do we need a second Ferris wheel? I think someone just needs to buy Doug an opportunity to go on the Ferris wheel. Just take a trip on the Ferris wheel. So you can send in your thoughts on that. Also, mispronounced words. Greg and I, we were having a little bit of fun. One of the reporters who does the entertainment feature that we run just pronounced Coppola in a way we hadn't heard before, just a different way. And I think it's pretty well documented that it's Coppola and not... How did she say it?
3: Coppola.
1: Coppola, yeah. And you were saying you heard someone pronounce the name of our province pretty interestingly.
3: Yeah, I was listening to a show the other day, and the American host, they were discussing Ivan Reitman, famous director, and John Landis, and I forget who else, but Marty Short, and had gone to McMaster University in Hamilton, Ontario.
1: Ontario. Right.
3: And I'd never heard Ontario before.
1: But as we were talking about it, the T-A-R is tar.
3: Tar. Where do we get the tear?
1: I don't know. It's not T-A-I-R. T-E-A-R.
3: Right.
1: T-E-I-R.
3: Tirio.
1: It's Tario.
3: Yeah. Ontario. So I think he's got something there. And I also think it should be Hamilton.
1: Right.
3: Hamilton,
1: yes,
3: on Hamilton. Ontario.
1: It should be Hamilton.
3: Hamilton,
1: Ontario. I live in Hamilton, Ontario.
3: Martin Scorsese.
1: Right.
3: Martin Scorsese.
1: People do say Scorsese a lot. That one I hear a lot.
3: Buscemi. Steve Buscemi.
1: Buscemi. I don't know why it's Terrio. It is Tario. I'm now worried that I'll forget how to say Ontario and I'll start saying it incorrectly. Now that since you told me that.
3: Yeah.
1: I think it's an infection in my brain that I'm going to start saying Ontario.
3: Yeah. Have you ever been to Port Dalhousie?
1: Well, this is the thing about the Dalhousie-Dalhousie thing, is that
3: Dalhousie.
1: If you've only heard of Dalhousie University,
3: yeah,
1: you might think it's Port Dalhousie. But if you only have lived here and you know Port Dalhousie, you might think it's Dalhousie University.
3: Right, and radio, we're journeymen.
1: Yeah.
3: You come from all over. If you work in your hometown like I do, you're really lucky.
1: Yes.
3: Really, really lucky. It doesn't happen often.
1: Nope. I'm not
3: people
1: from here.
3: Travel.
1: That's right.
3: And we get a lot of new voices over the years. Hundreds of people have worked here.
1: Mm-hmm.
3: And they come here and they don't know little things like Kaler Road in
1: right.
3: Niagara Falls. Kaler. It looks
1: right.
3: like Kalar.
1: Right, but it's Kaler.
3: Right.
1: Right.
3: Or Montrose. Or
1: right.
3: Dalhousie.
1: Dalhousie's. I got caught on that one the first time I lived
3: here. Yeah, because you didn't live here.
1: Right? Wasn't from here, and I knew of Dalhousie University.
3: It's like when I called it Windsor Essex. You were like...
1: No, it's Essex. There's a lot in Windsor because there's a lot of French names that we have completely anglicized.
3: Ah,
1: and
3: yeah,
1: we're like, whoa, yeah. whoa. It's Wyandotte.
3: See, I've never even heard of that.
1: Yeah.
3: Wyandotte?
1: No, it's Wendell? Wyandotte.
3: Wyandotte.
1: Wyandotte. It's, yeah. Pilette.
3: Pilette?
1: Instead of Pilette.
3: Pilette.
1: Pilette instead of Pilette, yeah. Mm. It's Pilette. But that's the thing about the localization of the pronunciation.
3: Yes.
1: Yeah.
3: Yeah, yeah.
1: But the one that it really stuck out to me that you said, the Ontario instead of Ontario, they have an Ontario in California.
3: So yes,
1: I don't
3: where
1: know
3: this
1: why this
3: guy's
1: guy
3: from.
1: Wouldn't know what it is. We all do it though. I can't you know, I can barely pronounce my name most days. That's why we have the pronouncy, the guy who comes on and says it.
3: Yeah.
1: Cause they're like,
3: yes.
1: We can't depend on her to know what her name is. We'll just have a guy that we recorded saying it and then we'll play him saying it. She doesn't have to say it. It makes it easier that way.
3: Giles, you're on deck, buddy.
1: That's right.
3: He's gonna tell us about all the Ontario streets.
1: Ontario Street. Let's find out what's going on.
4: QEW4 area bound at Gilmore Construction is blocking the right lane. 4 area bound at Bertie Construction blocking the left lane. Bertie Street on ramp to the Toronto bound QEW, that's closed. Toronto bound at Thompson Road Construction blocking the left lane. The body of the QEW, however, is running well in both directions. There's no major slowdowns to contend with. 406 is up to speed. 405, 420 and Highway 58 looking good this morning. 140 northbound at Townline Tunnel Road, that's closed for construction. Your alternative routes there are either Rush Home, Strawn or Domes Ridge. 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I'm Giles Tingey, 610 CKTV Time Saver Traffic, next in 15 minutes.
5: Forecast, plenty of this beautiful sunshine out there for the afternoon and for the next week or so ahead. 26 degrees the high today. Tonight a few clouds, low down to 11. Tomorrow clearing back up with sun in the afternoon, a high of 22. Sunny and 20 degrees on Friday. Saturday, Sunday, Monday, Tuesday, some sunshine and that temperature sitting in the high teens or low 20s.
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1: Well, good morning to you. We've been talking about it being Hamburger Day. Today is Hamburger Day. And what better to put with your hamburgers than a nice plate of fries? Coming up on May 30th, a special day for French fries. It's a day to celebrate. It's International Day of the Potato. And what better way to use a potato than turn it into fries? Joining us now, to give us the inaugural Spud Report is Director of Global Communications and Sustainability at McCain Foods, Ashley Aguachi. Good morning, Ashley.
2: Good morning, Steph. Thanks for having me.
1: Well, happy almost National Potato Day. How are you?
2: I'm very well and happy almost International Day of the Potato to you. I promise, Steph, we didn't make it up. We at McCain, obviously, we make 1 in 4 fries eaten globally, but we did not make up the day. It's UN sanctioned and a day to recognize the way that potatoes, you know, exist in culture and cuisines around the world. So we recognized it with the launch of our Spud Report.
1: I love it, Ashley. As a radio announcer, of course, we depend very heavily on these UN special days, to, you know, fill in the chit chat of the morning some days. And, you know, of course, we all love French fries. So what did you do here? What's the Spud Report? You had to get people to talk about eating French fries, maybe easier than getting them to give their political opinions.
2: You're not wrong. The Spud Report is really about celebrating the role that potatoes and fries just play in culture and everyday life around the world. I think that most people might be surprised if, as I said, that, you know, 1 in 4 fries that are eaten around the world are from McCain. We partner with 4,000 farmers and we bring potatoes from field to plate. So we liked to think that we have a pretty unique lens on how people connect over fries and food. But this report told us a whole lot more, things that were interesting, relatable, and even a bit quirky.
1: Okay, so let's get into it a little bit. Did everybody in the report say they like fries, or did you find out that some people don't like French fries?
2: So we surveyed 12,000 people across 11 countries. There were a lot of opinion stuff. Fries ranked the number one favorite potato dish in every single country surveyed. And 78% of them, of which I would be a part, would say that if they were given fries right now, their mood would improve. But whose wouldn't, right, Steph?
1: Absolutely. I'll take some French fries right now. Okay, and then you also got into, you know, some of the deep stuff that maybe people wouldn't even admit to their families, like
2: totally.
1: Stealing fries.
2: You got it. You know, one of the things that we found is we're as a fellow Canadian, we're known to be rather polite, but that apparently does not extend to the way that we share or engage in fry etiquette, if you will. 68% of Canadians said that double dipping, not acceptable. 44% of us, Steph, we still do it. 71% of respondents said that taking fries without asking is unacceptable, but nearly 40% admit to still doing it. So, like I said, I think that we're known to be polite, but it doesn't seem like that's extending to our love and consumption of French fries.
1: We can't be held responsible when there's a plate of fries in front of us. I like this one, too. First dates. What do people say about sharing fries on the first date?
2: Absolutely. So globally, we found that 1 in 3 say sharing fries feels more intimate than holding hands, Steph.
1: No, totally.
2: Now, if I bring it back to Canada, only 1 in 6 said the same. So that leaves us, you know, surmising that Canadians are either really secure in relationships or wildly comfortable sharing their snacks. It was interesting to see that we were a bit below that global average. So we're open to sharing. And what's better to share than something like, you know, an order of table fries?
1: I would give that advice to someone. You go on a first date, order fries, and see what happens, because it's a real peek into what a potential relationship could be like with that person.
2: Totally a green flag.
1: You're going to find out. Yeah, you're going to find out a lot. What about toppings? I'm always like, I'm a ketchup girly. I know I'm not alone.
2: Absolutely. So ketchup really unites us. In Canada, as a country, 63% said that ketchup was their favorite dipping sauce when they were choosing. But what we found was really interesting is that, listen, Quebec is known as the birthplace of poutine, but 17% of respondents in Quebec actually reported to reach for gravy on their fries. That was the lowest we found in the country, which was quite surprising. So 17% there, 30% actually of Quebecers prefer mayo, and the prairies really led us in Canada at 45% being the gravy lovers. So I think that was probably one of the most surprising things that we found in the survey for sure.
1: Yeah, that is very, very surprising when it comes to how we enjoy our French fries. Okay, well, this is good stuff. Ketchup's the tops. Like I said, it's coming up May 30th. So how should we celebrate? Just have some delicious McCain fries?
2: You got it. At the end of the day, this is just, you know, really reinforces that food, even something as simple as fries, brings us together. So enjoy a potato in whichever way you choose. Fries are the favorite. Hope it's yours as well. But enjoy International Day of the Potato. And thank you so much for having me, Steph. I really appreciate it.
1: Anytime, Ashley. Thank you so much. Ashley Aguachi joining us, Director of Global Communications and Sustainability at McCain Foods. Love to hear that this Canadian company is representing all over the world in this huge survey, 12,000 people. I would love to get a call about that, about French.

0: that we get surveyed about. Okay, so we are going to talk about that potential second Ferris wheel in Niagara Falls with our roundtable guests. Also this, St. Catharines MPP Jenny Stevens tabling a motion at Queen's Park asking the province to require GM to clean up its former site on Ontario Street. She says that the company, which sold the plant back in 2014 to Bayshore Groups in 2014, should be held accountable for the contamination left on the property. She says taxpayers in St. Catharines should not be ever left holding the bag for a multinational corporation that walked away from the site, even though they did sell it to another property owner. Still, they walked away from the site. She said that in an interview with the St. Catharines Standard. Stevens asked the Minister of the Environment, Conservation and Parks to use powers under Section 17 and 18 of the Environmental Protection Act to, quote, hold GM accountable. The minister has the authority to pursue current and former owners for remediation costs, and the government simply needs to use the political will to see it used. This is probably one of the most awful sites in St. Catharines and Niagara, and this is not just an ugly, abandoned property. It is a serious environmental concern sitting in the middle of our residential area, sitting in the middle of the city, the gateway to Ontario Street, our beautiful beaches that should not be there. Environment Minister Todd McCarthy saying Wednesday during the Legislative Assembly's question period, there are no concerns about PCBs or dust leaving the former industrial site, but the government will take appropriate action if it sees noncompliance with Ontario's strict environmental laws. Quote, the issue of the protection of our shared environment is not a partisan issue. We stand with you in our desire to assist in the situation, he responded to Stevens, who was accompanied in the gallery by a coalition for a better St. Catharines, which for years has been pushing for a cleanup promotion. Stevens' motion comes just days after the city issued a property standards order on the site, which is 22 hectares under the Ontario Building Code. It requires repairs of all structures, including collapsed ceilings, deteriorating supports, and a host of other issues, or their demolition. So if the owner does not appeal the order or comply with it, the city could go in and demolish the structures and put a lien on the property. And so the time is ticking to see what's going to happen at the former GM site on Ontario Street that so many of us have been wondering about from years. A GM Canada spokesperson said, when GM sold the Ontario Street property in 2014, it was in good conditions and met Ontario environmental standards. And as a community member, we are encouraged that the City of St. Catharines has issued orders to the current owners of the property to continue steps toward redevelopment of the site. GM closed the plant that straddles Ontario Street in 2010 after a century of automotive manufacturing there. Bayshore Groups purchased it for $12.5 million 4 years later and presented a proposed redevelopment plan that included a mixed-use community. The agreement of purchase and sale included acknowledgments by the purchaser that it would be required to fulfill environmental obligations, and that includes issuing monitoring groundwater wells, decommissioning them if not in use, and treating any discharged water from the property as required by environmental laws. So certainly this is a situation that has been years long. We've got huge finances behind it all, both potentially that could have to be spent to clean this up and also have already been spent on this property. And it does seem like there is a little bit of new life in the question of what is going to happen at this site. And in the form of MPP Stevens getting involved and asking for the former owner to clean it up. So we'll see what happens with this. And obviously from GM's response, it doesn't seem like they're going to be jumping in at this point. Coming up, Matt Holmes has your news. Matt's got some good news in the labor dispute with Niagara Parks workers who were in a strike position as of midnight last night. And more. 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
2: Good morning, I'm Matt Holmes. We've got this beautiful sunshine sticking around again today. Right now it's 12 degrees. Coming up, Parks employees with a deal, a London man charged with trafficking, and Carney closing in on a deal for planes. First check on traffic.
3: QEW for area bound at Gilmore. Construction is blocking the right lane. For area bound at Bertie. Construction blocking the left lane. Bertie Street on route to the Toronto bound QEW. That's closed. Toronto bound at Thompson Road. Construction blocking the left lane. The body of the QEW, however, is running well in both directions. There's no major slowdowns to contend with. 406 is up to speed. 405, 420 and Highway 58 looking good this morning. 140 northbound at Townline Tunnel Road. That's closed for construction. Your alternative routes there are either Rush Home, Strawn or Doan's Ridge. 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Traffic next in 15 minutes.
2: In news, a strike has been averted at Niagara Parks as OPSU Local 217 says a tentative deal has been reached that will keep over 850 Niagara Parks employees on the job today. The workers have been without a contract since last year. There are no details on that deal, but the union was demanding a fair wage increase to keep up with inflation. Workers are expected to look over the deal and vote on it tomorrow. This while a petition wants to end the talk of another Ferris wheel near the brink of the falls. Niagara Falls NDP MPP Wayne Gates says 2,500 people have already signed on. The petition comes as Premier Doug Ford has repeatedly voiced his desire to have a Ferris wheel built in Queen Victoria Park. Gates says the idea is just ridiculous and there's already a wheel on Clifton Hill.
4: We have the falls. People come from all over the world to see the falls. They don't come to see a Ferris wheel. I don't know of any family that's living in Pennsylvania. It's saying to their kids, oh, let's go to Niagara Falls. They got two Ferris wheels. It makes no sense. The Parks Commission has to make sure the beautification of Niagara Falls, and that's what we should be doing. And we should be telling Doug Ford very clearly, we do not want a Ferris wheel in Niagara Falls.
2: Niagara Parks has already issued a request for proposals as part of the government's Destination Niagara Tourism Strategy. We've got a link to the petition on our website. Niagara police say they've arrested a man with trafficking of a woman in Niagara. CKTV's Bonnie Heslop with the details.
5: Earlier this month, the Niagara's Human Trafficking Unit started the investigation into the trafficking of a woman within Niagara, and they identified a male suspect. 26-year-old Ann Scholl of London, Ontario, has been charged with trafficking in persons. His full name is Anshul. It's just one word. Detectives believe there may be more victims. They're asking anyone with information to come forward. Police say Anshul lived in Brampton until recently. Reporting in Niagara, Bonnie Heslop, 610 CKTV News.
2: This while nine people have been arrested and police are still searching for two suspects following a major stolen vehicle bust. Niagara Regional Police say Project Jacklink started back in April of 2025. The initial investigation turned into a complex organized auto theft network stretching right across southern Ontario. In total, seven youth aged 16 and 17 have been arrested along with an 18-year-old and a 23-year-old from Hamilton. Police say the thefts involve newer model Lexus and Toyota vehicles and the losses exceed $20 million across the province. Staff Sergeant Rich Goche.
6: These organized groups operate in such a way that, they might have a shopping list, and they'll direct their underlings to, if they need a silver Acura 365 or a Toyota 4Runner with, you know, all the bells and whistles with a certain color, then that they'll go search parking lots, and then when they find a desired vehicle, they can track it by putting one of their tracking devices on it and then proceed to take it at a later time under the cloak of darkness or wherever the car is parked later down the road.
2: Investigators believe those vehicles were being prepared for export to ports in West Africa. 83 vehicles worth $5.5 million were recovered when police searched a port in Montreal. Police are still searching for a 20-year-old from North Dumfries and a 22-year-old from Quebec. The investigation is ongoing. Officials believe there will be more arrests. Prime Minister Mark Carney is in New York City today to meet with business leaders as the relationship between Canada and the U.S. remains rocky ahead of the review of the Kuzma deal. Prime Minister's office has not identified any of the CEOs, the business leaders, money managers, and more that Carney is expected to meet with and pitch, but he is expected to talk about Canada as an investment destination. This while the country is eyeing a fleet of surveillance aircraft for the Royal Canadian Air Force. Prime Minister Mark Carney says the federal government is entering into contract negotiations with Saab, which produces the planes in a joint partnership with Bombardier.
7: The Global Eye Partnership will establish Canadian-based production capability, including aircraft conversion and missionization, engineering collaboration, R&D, and potential participation in radar component production, positioning Canada as an integral part of the global supply chain.
2: Carney also announcing that the federal government now intends to spend the equivalent of 4% of GDP on defense by 2030. For more news in Niagara, go to our website, 610cktb.com. In sports, Carolina Hurricanes went away from the Stanley Cup Final, this after a dominating 4-0 win over the Habs in Montreal. The Canes now lead the East Final 3-1. They have a chance to wrap it up on home ice tomorrow. Winner will move on to play Vegas in the Stanley Cup Final. Kazuma Okamoto with the go-ahead homer in the 6th inning. The Blue Jays, they beat the Marlins 2-1. Okamoto's 11th of the season. Toronto on the road to open a series against Baltimore today. They face former Blue Jay Chris Bassett, who gets the start for the Orioles. Well, in Jackfish, home hosting the Barry Bay Cats tonight. On the hard court, the Thunder, they can close out the NBA West Final with a win in San Antonio this evening. OKC leading the series 3-2. The winner will play the Knicks in the NBA Final. In the WNBA, the Toronto Tempo beating Chicago 111-104. And Canada's men's soccer team expected to narrow down the 32-man camp roster to the 26th World Cup roster by tomorrow. The team is training down in Charlotte, North Carolina for a pre-tournament camp. Canada's first Group B match is set for June 12th in Toronto against Bosnia-Herzegovina. Your weather's next.
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2: Forecast today, a mix of sun and cloud, 21 degrees the high through the afternoon. Clear tonight, a low down to 10. Tomorrow, lots of sunshine yet again, a little bit warmer, 25 degrees. Could feel even warmer than that with some humidity. Sunny and 19 on Saturday, sunshine and 19 Sunday, into the low 20s into next week.
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13: Good morning to ya. Oh, a beautiful Thursday morning indeed. And we have $100 in OLG vouchers to give away to play Lotto Max. Lotto Max. Their next jackpot is tomorrow. That's Friday. $10 million up for grabs plus $10 to $100,000 prizes. Oh, you don't have a ticket. Well, we can help you out with that. We have $100 worth of OLG vouchers for you to buy some tickets. And Greg's got a number for us, a caller number, that is. You okay?
14: 25.
13: Ooh, oh my gosh, now you're going to be tired from picking up that phone. 905-688-2582, 905-688-2582. While Greg answers the phone, let's say good morning to Gene Valaitis.
15: Good morning, Gene.
13: How are you?
15: I'm very well today. Your favorite day of the week.
13: It is my favorite day of the
15: That's
13: week.
15: That's nice. Getting
13: and
15: closer to
13: And what a beautiful Thursday.
15: It is.
13: My goodness. Beautiful day yesterday.
15: Mm-hmm. And the weekend's going to be
13: afternoon?
15: Great. Oh, sure did.
13: Oh,
15: yeah, walking along the lake, it's great. The weekend's going to be fantastic.
13: Everybody's in such a great mood,
15: yeah.
13: too, right?
15: Well, after that winter and rainy spring, oh, yikes.
13: You know, I have to call the internet people today, Gene.
15: Why don't you just go to the office, the internet office?
13: Yeah, I'll just go and see them.
15: It's on 125 Anywhere Street.
13: I came home to find that the internet was not working last night.
15: Uh-oh.
13: And then it was like, oh my God, my tomorrow, my entire afternoon's going to be ruined because I know what I'll be doing.
15: Yes.
13: Yeah. They'll just be going, did you open your eyes? Yes, I opened my eyes. You know, you try all the things, you know, all the things to try.
15: I know.
13: It's broken.
15: It's very difficult.
13: It's very difficult.
15: And when you do a show like yours, you need the internet.
13: You need the internet.
15: Yeah.
13: And it's going to be, it's, you know, it's my most dreaded house chore. People talk about the laundry, they hate it. The dishes, they hate it. No, no. I'll do all that.
15: Yeah.
13: I don't know how long this is going to be, right? I can tell you how long it's going to take me to do the laundry. I have no idea how long this will be.
15: Oh, man.
13: You're just in the queue.
15: Wow.
13: At the whim of it all.
15: That's terrible.
13: I know. So you had a big
15: I had a big one, too.
13: Like three days.
15: Yeah. 3 days. It hurt.
13: Okay. Well, let's hope it's not that.
15: Okay. But sending you good vibes.
13: Thank you, sir. But if it is, it's just me just saying things I remember tomorrow
15: That's
13: on the show because I won't have any internet to prepare for
15: and
13: it.
15: And no notes.
13: What's coming up on the show today?
15: The Scripps National Spelling Bee is on
13: in the United States. Oh, I love this.
15: And the grand finale is tonight. So I was watching some highlights of it yesterday. So we're going to be talking...
13: H-I-G-H...
15: Listen, I don't know how the kids do it, and I'm just going to be honest with you here. I am a terrible speller.
13: S-P-E.
15: Like when spell check came out, it changed my life entirely. So you want to
13: quiz me?
15: You want to try a couple of the words from last night?
13: Okay, I got it. This is the thing about spelling. It's like I always have to write it down.
15: Malofagin.
13: Oh, my goodness.
15: Malofagin.
13: I don't think we can say that on the radio, Gene. What does it mean?
15: I don't know.
13: I don't know. Okay.
15: Gene just read the word malofagin.
13: On the radio.
15: On the radio.
13: M-A-L-O-P-H-A-G-U-N?
15: M-A-L-L-O-P-H-A-G-A-N.
13: Okay. I would have been out.
15: Deloxnick.
13: Oh, Deloxnick. Like a Deloxsmith? Did you call Deloxsmith?
15: Deloxnick.
13: Deloxnick? I don't know. I can't even guess.
15: I'll give it a shot.
13: Okay, so Delox. D-E-L-O-K-S-C-N-I-C-K?
15: Ding, ding, ding.
13: Oh, what does it mean?
15: I don't know.
13: We don't know. Okay.
15: Resue.
13: Resue?
15: Yeah.
13: Like I sued them once and I'm going to do it again?
15: Maybe.
13: Okay.
15: I got the words. I don't have the definitions.
13: R-E-S-O-U-X?
15: Oh, no.
13: Oh.
15: R-E-S-U-E.
13: Oh, it is just like resue.
15: Yeah.
13: Okay.
15: Okay, one final one.
13: All right.
15: Zinke.
13: Oh, Zinke.
15: Zinke.
13: Zinke.
15: Zinke.
13: I don't know. Z-I-N-K-E-Y?
15: Close. Z-I-N-K-E.
13: Okay.
15: These are really tough words.
13: I want to know what they all mean, because now I'm a little concerned. What have we been saying for the last few minutes? We have no idea.
15: We may lose our jobs.
13: We could. Are you going to quiz Alex?
15: What's that?
13: You going to quiz Alex?
15: Oh, yeah.
13: He's a very good speller.
15: Oh, is he?
13: I think. I don't know. He's good at pronouncing names.
15: Mm-hmm.
13: It's like the sports thing.
15: Yes.
13: Right? So
15: I'll give it a shot.
13: Yeah. We'll
15: you know, I was watching these kids. Honest to goodness, I have no idea how they do it.
13: They're so incredible.
15: They are so incredible.
13: Yeah. And again, I have to have my pen and my paper while I'm spelling
15: anything. And they can't do that.
13: They can't do that.
15: No.
13: I actually was a good speller. when I was a kid.
15: Something happened?
13: Something happened. I don't know.
15: Was it called off the bicycle?
13: I think it was called spell check.
15: Yeah.
13: Yeah.
15: Me too.
13: Exactly.
15: I was just terrible at it. So good for these kids. And the grand prize is spectacular.
13: What is it?
15: Well, they pay for their university education.
13: Nice.
15: They get $100,000. They get a big trophy. And all the recognition that goes along with it.
13: All the recognition. All the glory.
15: Like Stephen Colbert used to have the winner on every year.
13: Yeah.
15: But of course, he's gone now.
13: No, maybe you could have him on, Gene.
15: Sure, I would.
13: All right. Well, thank you, sir.
15: Okay, see you at 9.
13: Gene Valaitis back between 9 and noon. Who did we get for caller 25?
16: Shelly.
13: Oh, Shelly.
16: Yeah,
13: I love it.
16: In St. Catharines.
13: All right. Congratulations, Shelly. You have $100 in OLG vouchers to play Lotto 649. Good luck. Let us know how it goes. We've got another voucher to give away tomorrow morning at 745.
3: QEW, Fort Erie Bound at Gilmore Construction is blocking the right lane. Further, Fort Erie Bound at Bertie, left lane blocked for construction. In the opposite direction, the Bertie Street on-ramp to Toronto Bound QEW is closed. Toronto Bound at Thompson Road, left lane blocked there for ongoing roadwork. 406 continues to run well in both directions. 405, 420 and Highway 58 looking good. 140 northbound at Townline Tunnel Road, that's closed for ongoing construction. Your alternative routes are Rush Home, Strawn or Domes Ridge. 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I'm Giles Tingey, 610 CKTV. Time saver traffic next in 15 minutes.
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17: Forecast today, a mix of sun and cloud, 21 degrees the high through the afternoon. Clear tonight, a low down to 10. Tomorrow, lots of sunshine yet again, a little bit warmer, 25 degrees, could feel even warmer than that with some humidity. Sunny and 19 on Saturday, sunshine and 19 Sunday, into the low 20s into next week.
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13: Good morning to you. Thank you so much for being along. Yesterday was Emergency Medicine Day. Niagara Health marked that day along with emergency departments across the country. Let's find out a little bit more about all that it means. Tara Coffin Simpson joining us, Niagara Health Director of Emergency Services. Good morning, Tara.
24: Good morning.
13: Thanks for joining us today.
24: Thank you for having me.
13: Okay, so yesterday was Emergency Medicine Day. What does this mean? What are we recognizing when we talk about Emergency Medicine Day?
24: Emergency Medicine Day is about recognizing the people behind the care. Our teams show up every day for patients during some of the hardest moments in healthcare. And in Niagara, 150,000 people come through our emergency departments each year. That's a lot of care, a lot of decisions, and a lot of pressure.
13: Yeah, I mean, it is. Those healthcare professionals do such a great job. And yet, you know, it gets a little bit of a bad rap, right, Tara? Because of the wait times. No one wants to wait in an emergency room. So what's driving wait times in the ER?
24: The biggest driver is hospital capacity. When patients, inpatient beds are full, patients who need to admission stay in the emergency department. That limits space for new patients and slows the entire system down. We're seeing higher volumes and more complex patients, which also adds to the pressure. It's important to be clear that staff in the emergency department are working at full capacity, and they're really trying hard, and it's definitely not an effort issue, but more of a capacity issue.
13: All right. Are we also seeing people come to the emergency room that maybe could have sought alternatives if they had primary care providers or other walk-in clinics?
24: Yes, absolutely. We see that on a daily basis, and obviously we care for them when they're here, but, you know, it's possible to seek out other forms of care like walk-in clinics, family physicians, nurse practitioners, and pharmacists.
13: Okay, so can you explain the difference to us between wait times and lengths of stay? What is the difference there?
24: For sure. That's a key distinction. Wait time is often how long it takes to be assessed by a physician or a nurse practitioner. But length of stay is more than that. It's the total time in the emergency department, which includes testing and treatment, and often waiting for a bed if someone needs it. When people hear about very long lengths of stay, that's usually reflective of system capacity issues, not the emergency care that's being provided.
13: Okay, so there's that post time that you actually got to see the doctor. That's all included in the length of stay factor.
24: That's right.
13: Okay.
24: Yeah.
13: Let's talk about the triage system, because, you know, that's what happens. The first thing, you get in and you go and talk to that nurse, and then they've got to decide sort of the priority of where you fit into the whole scheme. How does that actually work?
24: Right. Emergency care is not first come, first serve. Patients are seen based on how urgent their condition is. So, for example, someone with chest pain or stroke symptoms or trouble breathing will be seen and treated first. And this approach really saves lives, but can mean that, you know, those patients, like you were just saying, that really don't need to be in the emergency department might have to wait longer. Those with less urgent conditions might have to wait longer.
13: And is there some sort of template, or like, how is the person at triage actually deciding this? They must have a lot of specialized training to figure out, you know, who goes where.
24: Yeah, the triage nurses are some of the most senior nurses in the department, and they actually work from a Canadian triage acuity score system. And the computer platform itself is through all of Ontario. So they have guidance and templates to work from so that they can apply an appropriate triage score and also obviously use their clinical judgment.
13: Okay, yeah, there's a lot going on there. Let's talk a little bit more about the behind-the-scenes stuff. Tara, what is behind the scene, you know, aside from the triage system, that would affect patients' flow through the ER?
24: Yeah, there's a lot happening behind the scenes. When you get through those doors, it's a busy, busy place in each department, and teams are coordinating tests and monitoring patients, managing admissions, planning discharges across the hospital. And once again, the major challenge is patients who are ready to leave hospital but are waiting for community supports like long-term care and or home care. And those are the patients that are, you know, stuck in those beds, and that's a system issue.
13: Okay. So not something that the staff in the ER can do directly at any given time.
24: Unfortunately not. We are continuously improving, and we try to improve within the emergency department even with those conditions. But yes, it's really, really difficult when we have patients in inpatient beds that are waiting to be sent out into the community.
13: Okay, so let's talk about some of the improvements then. What are some of the improvements to include the wait times and then the length of stay, which you've defined for us?
24: Yeah, we're working on flow actually across the system. But inside the ED, we're also testing new models of care. And one of those new models is a nurse practitioner pilot program where nurse practitioners are helping assess and manage appropriate patients earlier in their visit. That helps move care forward faster and frees up physicians to focus on the sickest patients. We've also introduced practical supports in the waiting room, like our ambassadors, to improve communication and safety. And we're making changes to improve the waiting room experience itself.
13: Yeah, I had an opportunity at one of the broadcasts at Niagara Health at the Murata Family Hospital to talk to one of the ambassadors. And what a cool program that is. Can you explain it for anybody who missed those conversations, how that works?
24: Yeah, it was Holly that you talked to.
13: Yeah.
24: Yeah, it is a great program. And what we found is we know that patients are going to have to wait, but it's really important for us to have them know what they're waiting for. Make sure that they know they haven't been forgotten, they haven't been lost, they're still in the queue. And if they have concerns while they're waiting, that they have someone to come to. So it's a really great program. We've had great success. Patients, you know, state that they feel that they know what they're waiting for, and there's always someone there. So that's really important to us.
13: Yeah, and I imagine as well a real, help as well to the triage nurse, because like you said, there's a standardized program that they're using. They're using their best judgment, but people's health can really change as they're waiting.
24: It can. And, if there is a change in the waiting room, then those ambassadors are able to bring that change to the nurse practitioner or call a code if they have to. So it is very, very helpful.
13: All right. Let's talk about that decision making. Of course, it would be fantastic if we had a perfect medical system and we all had GPs and all of these types of things. But, there's improvements to be made. So how do we know if it is time to come to the ER?
24: If you have a life-threatening condition, you should come to the emergency department. Call 911, come to the emergency department, and you'll be seen on how urgent your condition is. If you're short of breath, like I said, chest pain, stroke symptoms, all of those issues, you should definitely come to the emergency department. But for less urgent concerns, there's family doctors, walk-in clinics, nurse practitioners, pharmacists, and virtual care also. So it's important to use the right option, but like I said, if your issue is life-threatening, absolutely call 911 or come to the emergency department.
13: And what if you're not sure? You know, what if you're kind of like, I don't know, is this worth it?
24: I think if you're not sure, you should be cautious. But there's also virtual care you can call into. You'll be in touch with a nurse practitioner who can advise you whether or not to come to the emergency department. But if you're not sure, then you should come.
13: All right. Well, this is good stuff. Tara, thank you so much for your time. Thank you for all that you do. And, of course, all of the emergency medical specialists. We're so grateful that you are there on these terrible days to help us out and to make us feel better. Thank you so much.
24: Thank you for having me.
13: Anytime. Tara Coffin-Simpson, Niagara Health's Director of Emergency Services. And, it's an interesting look behind the scenes. Hopefully, we don't have to interact with the emergency medical services of Niagara Health. But when you do, a little greater understanding of what's going on behind the scenes. Coming up in the 8 o'clock hour. Now, usually we've got Professor Marvin Ryder on Thursdays. He's got a day off today. But a great conversation to come. We heard about that new rule, the law that will now be put into place here in Ontario to remove counselors from their seat if they are acting inappropriately. And this is Bill 9. This is something that Women of Ontario Say No have been working to push forward. And that was legislation that passed this week. So Emily McIntosh from Women of Ontario will be joining us. Also, Help Kids Shine. That's right. Niagara Children's Center. They are such a fantastic miracle workers right here in our community, and we've been raising funds for them all month long. On the way, we're going to talk to an infant and child development consultant with Niagara Children's Center. Yeah, they do get involved with some very young babies and supporting families from early ages. So we'll talk to Felicia coming up in just a minute. This is 610 CKTV.
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17: Good morning. I'm Matt Holmes. The sunny stretch continues. Right now it's 12 degrees. Coming up, Carney drumming up business in New York. Gates fights against the Ferris wheel and the latest from the Middle East. First check on traffic.
3: QEW for area bound at Gilmore. Construction is blocking the right lane. Further for area bound at Bertie. Left lane blocked for construction. In the opposite direction, the Bertie Street on-ramp to Toronto bound. QEW is closed. Toronto bound at Thompson Road. Left lane blocked there for ongoing road work. 406 continues to run well in both directions. 405, 420 and Highway 58 looking good. 140 northbound at Townline Tunnel Road. That's closed for ongoing construction. Your alternative routes are Rush Home, Strawn or Doan's Ridge. Tackling a big backyard project this spring, find great savings on everything you need during the deck and fence event at Home Hardware on now till June 17th. I'm Giles Tingey, 610 CKTB Time Saver Traffic, next in 15 minutes.
17: In news, Prime Minister Mark Carney is in New York City today, that to meet with business leaders as the relationship between Canada and the U.S. remains rocky ahead of the review of the Continental Trade Pact.
5: The Prime Minister's office has not identified the CEOs, entrepreneurs, business leaders, and money managers that Prime Minister Mark Carney is expected to meet, but it says he is pitching Canada as an investment destination. Carney's also set to deliver remarks at the Economic Club of New York, outlining Canada's new economic strategy and the progress made so far. The trip comes as Mexican and American officials meet this week for negotiations on the Canada-U.S.-Mexico Agreement on Trade. The United States has not officially launched negotiations with Canada. Kelly Malone, The Canadian Press, New York.
17: Here at home, a strike has been averted at Niagara Parks as Opsu Local 217 says a tentative deal has been reached that will keep over 850 Niagara Parks employees on the job today. The workers have been without a contract since last year. There are no details on what's in the deal, but the union was demanding fair wage increases to keep up with inflation. Workers expected to look over the deal and vote on it tomorrow. This while Wayne Gates says Niagara Falls does not need another Ferris wheel. The Niagara Falls MPP says he's launched a petition calling on the Ford government to stop plans for the new attraction at Queen Victoria Park.
6: Probably the best green space in Niagara Falls, right across from Niagara Falls. It makes absolutely no sense that we already have one. We should not be building a second Ferris wheel in Queen Victoria Park, utilizing that green space.
17: Gates says his petition already has more than 2,500 signatures. Premier Ford previously announcing his desire to see a new Ferris wheel built near the Falls Niagara Parks. They've already issued a request for proposals as part of the government's Destination Niagara tourism strategy. We've got a link to the petition on our website. Nine people have been arrested. Police are searching for two other suspects following a major stolen vehicle bust. Niagara Regional Police say Project Jack Link started back in April of 2025. The initial investigation, that turned into a complex organized auto theft network stretching across southern Ontario. In total, seven youth aged 16 and 17 have been arrested, along with an 18 and a 23-year-old from Hamilton. Police say the thefts involved newer model Lexus and Toyota vehicles, and the losses exceed $20 million across the province. Staff Sergeant Rich Coche.
7: These organized groups operate in such a way that, they might have a shopping list, and they'll direct their underlings to, if they need a let's say, a silver Acura 365 or a Toyota 4Runner with, you know, all the bells and whistles with a certain color, then that they'll go and search parking lots, and then when they find a desired vehicle, they can track it by putting one of their tracking devices on it and then proceed to take it at a later time under the cloak of darkness or wherever the car is parked later down the road.
17: Investigators believe those vehicles were being prepared for export to ports in West Africa. 83 vehicles worth $5.5 million were recovered when police searched the port of Montreal. Police are still searching searching for a 20-year-old from North Dumfries and a 22-year-old from Quebec. The investigation is ongoing. Officials believe that there will be more arrests. And we go overseas for the latest from the U.S.-Israel war with Iran.
2: Kuwait has said it was targeted with a missile and drone attack. That's another challenge to the shaky ceasefire in the U.S.-Israel war with Iran. Kuwait's military made the announcement without providing further details on what had been targeted. Iran said hours later that it launched an attack in the region. It did not say exactly what was targeted. Kuwait is a close ally of the U.S. and it repeatedly came under fire from Iran and Iranian-backed Shiite militias in Iraq during the war. President Donald Trump has expressed confidence that his administration is making headway in negotiations with Iran to end the war, but the talks remain in flux. I'm Karen Chamas.
17: For more news in Niagara, go to our website, 610cktb.com. In sports, we start with the NHL playoffs in Montreal last night. It was Carolina dominating a 4-0 win over the Habs. The Hurricanes now have a 3-1 series lead in the Eastern Conference Final. They can close it out tomorrow on home ice down in Raleigh. Winner moving on to play Vegas in the final. Meantime, it's Canada versus the U.S. The Men's Hockey Championships over in Switzerland later on this morning. Canada went undefeated in the preliminary round. The Americans lost 3 of 7 games but did make it to the quarters. Other games, Finland meeting Czechia. The Swiss take on Sweden. Latvia faces Norway. Kazuma Okamoto went deep in the sixth inning. The Blue Jays beat the Marlins 2-1. Toronto on the road to open a series in Baltimore today. They'll face former Blue Jay Chris Bassitt, who gets a start for the Orioles. Well, in Jackfish on home turf against the Barry Bay Cats tonight. Oklahoma City Thunder up 3-2 in the West Final of the NBA playoffs. They're in San Antonio tonight to take on the Spurs. A win moves the Thunder on to the NBA Finals against the Knicks. WNBA, the Toronto Temple beating Chicago 111-104. And Canada's men's soccer team expected to narrow down its 32-man camp roster to its 26-player World Cup roster by tomorrow. Your weather's next.
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17: Forecast today, a mix of sun and cloud, 21 degrees the high through the afternoon. Clear tonight, a low down to 10. Tomorrow, lots of sunshine yet again, a little bit warmer, 25 degrees. Could feel even warmer than that with some humidity. Sunny and 19 on Saturday, sunshine and 19 Sunday. Into the low 20s into next week.
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13: It's May 28th. May 31st wraps up the month of May. And, of course, Help Kids Shine Month. We're raising funds for Niagara Children's Center and all of the great work they do helping over 6,500 families here in Niagara. But the wait list is long. There are still more children and families that could benefit from the amazing services that the Niagara Children's Center provides. And you can help that happen by donating, becoming a monthly donor. 610CKTV.com is where you can find out more information. And if you need a little help, a little more insight into the great work that they do, we're getting that. Joining us now to tell us more about her role with the Children's Center, Felicia Keith Williams. Good morning, Felicia.
1: Good morning. How are you?
13: Good. How's it going today?
1: I'm doing well. Thank you.
13: All right. You are an infant and child development consultant at the Niagara Children's Center. What does that mean?
1: That's right. So an infant and child development consultant, we work for the Infant and Child Development Program, and this program supports children living in the Niagara region from birth to school entry. So the Infant and Development Program is primarily a home visiting program, which aims to support the growth and development of kids in the Niagara region. So kids who have like a developmental disability, some sort of birth trauma, or who have been born prematurely, these are the families we primarily see, and we support families in the home just to make sure babies are meeting their milestones and that they're on the right track.
13: Okay, so a lot of support, especially at a time when parents need it. And so what kinds of things might you be working with the families?
1: Yeah, so some of the things we like to look at is if they're meeting their basic milestones. So we kind of just keep track to see, okay, let's work on tummy time to make sure that we're building strength in, you know, their neck and their shoulders and their back, because that's one of the primary milestones that we look for, and it's the foundation for all their development. So tummy time leads to crawling and rolling and all those other things that we like to see in our babies. So, yeah, we give, like, families hands-on tools and strategies to work on these goals with them. And then, yeah, if other families want any other goals, such as, like, reaching and sitting and things like that, we support families with different activities to motivate their baby to meet those goals as well.
13: All right. And then if the child is still having some difficulties in that, are they then you referring to another specialist, or how does that work?
1: That's right. So the nice thing about the Children's Center is we have occupational therapists, physiotherapists, social work, rec therapy. We have the supports here and house. So yeah, part of our role is to make internal referrals just to make sure we're catching things early and that nothing deteriorates or gets worse further on. So we make referrals within the Niagara Children's Center.
13: No, that's perfect. And they already are welcomed to the center. So it's like a family that already. Tell us about the Otter Pups program.
1: Yeah, so the Otter Pups program is a big hit at the Children's Center. So it's for infants 8 to 18 months, and they're working on goals such as communication goals, social skills, turn-taking, imitation, releasing and grabbing objects, things that we like to see between those ages, or if some of our babies, if they're delayed in those ages and those goals, we like to work on those skills in the pool program. So it's a song program, so we're singing songs, we're making it fun. The babies don't know that they're working hard, but we're making them work, and they're having a good time. So parents get to come out, they're in the pool with their baby, and they're following the songs, they're following the actions that we're facilitating, so that the babies can participate and in hopes of meeting their goals in the pool setting, which is nice.
13: That's great. You got to tire those babies out so they'll sleep.
1: Oh, yeah. For sure.
13: And is this for children who are part of the center already, or is it more open?
1: It's for infants who are part of the program already. So if they are attached to OT or even PT, so occupational therapy or physiotherapy, and the therapists are like, you know what, this baby would benefit from Otter Pups, they can make a referral to our program. But yes, it's only for our babies that are within the center.
13: Okay. And that pool is the kids love it. I know it's such an important part of the therapy work that you're doing there. And that's part of the thing that's fully funded by these donations that we're talking about this month.
1: That's correct. Yes, the pool is funded by all the donations, and this is what keeps our programs running for sure, to support our families in the community.
13: Do you want to tell us about a particular case, child, instance that really fills your heart? I'm sure this happens every day for you.
1: Yeah, it does. And it's I think the biggest highlight for me is just being able to go into the homes in such a, you know, a personal space and being able to get down on the baby's level with the moms and with the dads and really just having that face-to-face interaction with them. And then also, you know, being hands-on in the home, like showing them different skills and how to help their baby roll or help their baby sit. So I think for me, the biggest thing is being able to coach the families and model things for them and then seeing them try and their face lights up and they're like, oh, like, I didn't know my baby could do that, or I didn't know it felt this way, and just getting that positive feedback from them. So I think just having that one-on-one interaction with the families in the home is the biggest hit. And then when a family will message me or email me and be like, oh, my baby's walking, or they took their first steps and didn't know it could happen, but thank you for your help and thank you for your support, I think is definitely the biggest win in my role.
13: Oh, wow. Special moments, like you just things money can't buy, of course. Felicia, that's so incredible. Well, thank you so much for your time this morning. I really appreciate it and all you do for the work with the Niagara Tourism Center and for families and children here in Niagara.
1: Thank you so much for having me. I'm glad to be here.
13: Anytime. Felicia Keith-Williams joining us. Infant and Child Development Consultant with Niagara Children's Center, and they do such great work, all supported by these events that we put together, in particular this month, as we help kids shine. 610cktv.com to find out more. Now, tomorrow morning is actually the wrap-up party. I'm going to be there after the show at the White Oaks Resort and Spa. And even though there's a few more days after that, it's going to be great to see all of the ambassador children and families once again. Hope to see you there. 8:15, let's take a look at the roads.
3: QEW for area bound at Gilmore Construction is blocking the right lane. For area bound at Bertie Construction, they're blocking the left lane. The Bertie Street on ramp to Toronto Bank QEW, that's closed for construction. And Toronto Bank at Thompson Road, left lane blocked for ongoing road work. 406, 405, 420 and Highway 58 all looking good this morning. No problems there. 140 northbound at Townline Tunnel Road, that's closed for construction. Alternative routes are Rush Home, Strawn or Domes Ridge. 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I'm Giles Tingey, 610 CKTV Time Saver Traffic, next in 15 minutes.
17: Forecast today, a mix of sun and cloud, 21 degrees the high through the afternoon. Clear tonight, a low down to 10. Tomorrow, lots of sunshine yet again, a little bit warmer, 25 degrees. Could feel even warmer than that with some humidity. Sunny and 19 on Saturday, sunshine and 19 Sunday. Hit the low 20s into next week.
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13: Thank you so much for being along here on the show. Now, yesterday, Tuesday, I think it was actually, the Ford government reform to rules governing misbehaving counselors passed. This is Bill 9, or the Municipal Accountability Act, first tabled last May. And what it would do is standardize municipal codes of conduct to give the provincial integrity commissioner or a more direct say over local investigations and create a mechanism to remove counselors in extreme cases. One of the big spearhead spearheaders and who was pushing for this Municipal Accountability Act joins us now from the Women of Ontario Say No founder, Emily McIntosh. Good morning, Emily. Thank you so much for being with us today.
19: Oh, my pleasure. Yeah.
13: This must be an exciting week for you.
19: You know what? I'm actually, it's been rather shocking. We had some information shared with us even up to 4 weeks ago or 3 weeks ago that this was not going to be passed before the session ended. And so we are absolutely thrilled to see this come to fruition because it sends such a strong message to those people who are looking to run in this upcoming municipal election.
13: Yeah, definitely. So just since this is something new and people may not have known, there really isn't a mechanism for forcing people to quit being a municipal councillor at this point, right?
19: No, and I want to be really clear that, you know, the part around removal is it's going to be very specific. It has to be a high threshold. This is actually about safeguarding democracy, understanding that it is not okay for municipally elected representatives to be perpetrating violence and harassment. And this is actually the case. These are outlier cases, but what's happening is municipalities are focusing so much on trying to address this misbehavior. Taxpayers are, you know, funding NDAs for people who have been recipients of this to protect these counselors. So it's been a very obtuse situation that needs to be addressed. And the principle behind it is that, you know, we can expect the same conduct of municipally elected representatives as we can of every other person who works in this province.
13: Yeah, I think that is kind of a no-brainer. So, you know, people might be surprised to hear that we didn't have this legislation. But as you say, Emily, you know, it's a big load off because it's very difficult to get something passed through, right?
19: Yeah. You know, when this started, people said this will absolutely never happen under this government. And, you know, I heard that and we just thought, you just watch us because you have to be relentless. But I think the larger question is why? Why is it did it take so long to get some basic workplace protections in? It's really speaks to the larger issues that women in particular face, and especially when you see a government that's moved so swiftly on so many other pieces of legislation that are so much more controversial, passing things with, you know, as quickly as 3 days, and then to have this take 4 years, it's irresponsible.
13: All right, and so we don't have the particulars yet, is that correct?
19: Correct. Yes, that'll be, developed.
13: Okay. And so when you talk about violence and harassment in the workplace, is this a counselor on counselor violence and harassment, perhaps counselor on staffer, those types of things? Like, what are we going to be looking at there?
19: Yeah, it'll include all conduct of a counselor. So it'll be counselor to counselor, counselor to staff, and ideally also counselor to community member, because this is a particular vulnerability. You know, counselors are attending so many events out in the public. And again, I just want to reiterate, this is a really low bar. I mean, people should not be afraid of this legislation. This conduct should already be happening. And so, it's really making sure that we have basic workplace protections. As it stands now, the legislation is such that you would put in a complaint to the integrity commissioner locally. They do an investigation. If it's corroborated, if it's egregious, they can make a recommendation to the provincial integrity commissioner, who will do another review, and then it comes back to council for vote. But right now, that threshold for the vote is unanimous, and we take major issue with that, so we want to see that changed.
13: Well, yeah, and I think, you know, the other part about this legislation that's important is the standardization of it across the province, that you don't have individual municipalities, if something pops up, now they're put in a position to figure out what to do about it.
19: Yeah, 100%. It provides provincial support. And why would we have a different, you know, code of conduct in Kenora than we do in Ottawa? Let's take the best that we have and let's apply that uniformly across the province.
13: And so what's your hope here now, Emily? It, you know, we passed, as you said, you know, almost seemed like an unbelievable

0: your hope that, you know, with these greater protections, we'll see more women getting into politics?
1: I think, well, that's the idea. I think before we even get there, like, so step one, the legislation's been passed. The next piece where people can continue to put pressure on their MPP is around regulatory development. So the law is only so good as it can be implemented. In order for it to be implemented, the regulations need to be developed and available so that we know how this mechanism is going to work. So we really need to be working with the government to develop this over the summer so that it is, in fact, sort of in place. Once we have new councils across the province. As far as the idea of safety and the idea of this legislation, the hope is that it actually is preventative in nature. Because when people know that there will be, you know, violence and harassment will not be tolerated, people change how they behave. So the hope is that we can actually nip some of this poor behavior in the bud so that we never have to pursue removal. So,
0: yeah.
1: Yes, I'm hoping that a lot of people feel safe. And the one thing I'll share, if you may, is during this 4 years, I have received hundreds of calls, not just from women, but primarily women who have experienced abuse, sexual harassment. It's really quite disturbing. And you know, whenever I said, you know, would you think about coming forward? The answer is no, because they knew that there was no mechanism for removal. So how could they come forward? And this is people's livelihood. So it is my hope that both municipal staffers and other, you know, female elected officials feel safer.
0: Wow, that is so shocking, Emily. And were some of those incidents involving people who still hold office on this day?
1: Yeah. Yes. Wow. Wow. They all do. They all do. And I think that's what, you know, it was really interesting because someone said, you know, I don't really think this is an issue. I've never heard about it. And I'm so happy. And, you know, that was from somebody who had a position of privilege. Like, it's a privilege to not experience harassment. And when this advocacy started, you know, I would have to explain, you know, the experience of harassment to some men, but I'd never had to explain it to a woman. I've lived on three different continents. Every woman understands what it means on some level. And so I think that's why the gendered lens is important here, noting that every person, irrespective of gender, is going to benefit from this.
0: Yeah, absolutely. Again, what a big win for your group this week and really for democracy in general for this legislation to pass. And as you said, there's still work to do here because we need the right wording. And I think you pointed out rightly at the beginning, this isn't just about kicking people out if they say something
1: No.
0: we don't like that they said or they disagree with us. That's not what this is about.
1: No, it's not. And I think, you know, it's really sensationalist to go there. We have the smartest people. You know, we can create something that captures the nuance and is balanced and is pragmatic. But the whole idea is that we actually never have to remove anybody. I mean, the fact that we're even having this conversation is upsetting, but I know that we can do better and that I believe that our local democracies will respond better with this legislation in place.
0: All right. Well, take the win, Emily. Good stuff. Thank you so much for joining us. Always a pleasure.
1: Thank you so much for having us.
0: Emily McIntosh, founder of the Women of Ontario Say No. The Women of Ontario Say No. Follow them on socials and see all the work they're doing. And as she said, there's still conversations to be had with your MPP in terms of how this is developed on the regulatory side of things. Coming up, our roundtable, it's the Best Buddies Brigade. I saw him yesterday at the golf tournament at 20 Valley. Greg was supposed to be there, but he thought it was at 19 Valley. So it was a whole communication fail. But anyway, JD Petriva and Brian Rose are going to be here at 610 CKTV.
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5: 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I'm Matt Holmes. We've got some sunshine again today. Right now it's sitting at 14 degrees. Coming up, a Chinese visit fighting against the Ferris wheel and busting car thieves. 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
6: QEW for area bound at Gil.

0: More construction is blocking the right lane, further 40 area bound at Bertie. Construction blocking the left lane. Bertie Street on ramp to Toronto bound QEW is closed for construction. Also Toronto bound at Thompson Road, the left lane blocked there. 406, 405, 420 and Highway 58 looking good. 140 northbound at Townline Tunnel Road, that's closed for construction. Your alternative routes are Rushholme, Strawn or Doan's Ridge. 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
1: In news, China's foreign minister arriving today in Canada for the first visit of its kind in a decade.
2: Wang Yi is scheduled to spend 3 days in Canada on a visit that will include meetings with both the Prime Minister and Foreign Affairs Minister Anita Anand. Wang and Anand are expected to discuss the recently updated Canada-China strategic partnership, trade, investment, and global security. The last time a Chinese foreign minister visited Canada was 2016. Relations between the two countries deteriorated after Canada arrested a Chinese tech executive for the U.S. in 2018, and China then detained two Canadians. The relationship has recently thawed, and International Trade Minister Maninder Sidhu says this visit is a positive sign.
1: Meantime, Prime Minister Mark Carney is in New York City today to meet with business leaders as the relationship between Canada and the U.S. remains rocky ahead of the review of the Continental Trade Pact. The Prime Minister's office not identifying which CEOs, entrepreneurs, business leaders, and more that Carney will meet with, but he is expected to pitch Canada as an investment destination. Wayne Gates wants to be the voice of opposition to another Ferris wheel in Niagara Falls. The NDP MPP has started a petition to fight Premier Doug Ford's plan to build a second Ferris wheel at Queen Victoria Park. Gates says the plan is ridiculous and 2,500 people have already signed his petition.
3: I've got people from the States, people from all over Ontario signing the petition because people are saying, I don't come to Niagara Falls to see Ferris wheels. I come to see the falls. I come to have a picnic maybe in Queen Victoria Park. There's so many reasons that this is wrong, but we have to collectively get together and say this is wrong.
1: Niagara Parks has already issued a request for proposals as part of the government's Destination Niagara tourism strategy. The 175-foot Niagara Skywheel on Clifton Hill, that opened back in 2006 at a cost of $10 million. We have a link to the petition on our website. A Hamilton man has been charged after a vehicle was stolen in Grimsby. We get all those details from CKTV's Bonnie Heslop.
4: Niagara police called out on Saturday to a home in Grimsby on Robinson Street North after a Toyota RAV4 had been stolen overnight. Officers learned several personal items, including a set of golf clubs, were stolen from the vehicle as well. Then the following day, police say the suspect posted an ad for the golf clubs on Facebook Marketplace. Police received a warrant to search a home on King Street East in Hamilton. The suspect attempted to flee the home. He jumped from the second-story balcony. However, he was arrested a short time later. 29-year-old Beckham Jamie Lee of Hamilton is charged with traffic and property obtained by crime and failed to comply with a probation order. Police also located a cyan vehicle key within the home, and they're now looking for its owner. We have a picture of that on our website. Reporting in Niagara, Bonnie Heslop, 610 CKTV News.
1: Niagara Regional Police say millions of dollars worth of stolen vehicles has been recovered. It's been dubbed Project Jack Lynx. The investigation began back in April of 2025 when someone found a tracking device on their vehicle. That led to a large-scale vehicle theft ring stretching right across southern Ontario and involved numerous police departments. Staff Sergeant Rich Goche.
5: This is the new age of policing. We rely on one another, not in just projects like this, but there's daily activities where we're liaising with Hamilton, we're liaising with Toronto, we're liaising with the OPP. That's just the new way. Information sharing is key, and this is a group effort, and everybody has a hand in it.
1: Police say the charges are not done yet, but at this point, 7 minors and an 18 and a 22-year-old from Hamilton have been arrested. They're also searching for a 20-year-old from North Dumfries and a 22-year-old from Quebec. In all, police have recovered 83 stolen vehicles worth $5.5 million. Investigators say the thieves were targeting newer model Lexus and Toyota vehicles, but then they were preparing those vehicles for export to West Africa through a port in Montreal. For more news in Niagara, go to our website, 610cktb.com. In sports, Carolina Hurricanes went away from the Stanley Cup Final. This after a dominating 4-0 win over the Habs in Montreal. The Canes now lead the East Final 3-1. They have a chance to wrap it up on home ice tomorrow. Winner will move on to play Vegas in the Stanley Cup Final. Kazuma Okamoto with the go-ahead homer in the 6th inning. The Blue Jays, they beat the Marlins 2-1. Okamoto's 11th of the season. Toronto on the road to open a series against Baltimore today. They face former Blue Jay Chris Bassett, who gets the start for the Orioles. Well, in Jackfish, home hosting the Barry Bay Cats tonight. On the hard court, the Thunder, they can close out the NBA West Final with a win in San Antonio this evening. OKC leading the series 3-2. The winner will play the Knicks in the NBA Final. In the WNBA, the Toronto Tempo beating Chicago 111-104. And Canada's men's soccer team expected to narrow down the 32-man camp roster to the 26 World Cup roster by tomorrow. The team is training down in Charlotte, North Carolina for a pre-tournament camp. Canada's first Group B match is set for June 12th in Toronto against Bosnia-Herzegovina. Your weather's next.
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1: Forecast, another beautiful afternoon with a mix of sun and cloud and 21 degrees today. Clear tonight, a low down to 10. Tomorrow, lots of sun once again, 25. Might feel a little bit warmer with a bit of humidity. Sunny and 19 on Saturday. Sunday, sunshine and 19 as well.
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1: Oh, I'm already talking, and then she's still talking. It's too much talking. I got
2: well,
1: excited.
2: That's the theme for this morning.
1: That's right. I'm going to turn my mic off and let these two take it for me. J.D. Pacioriva, Lincoln City Councilor. How's it going, J.D.?
2: Good morning, Steph. It's good. I'm Steph from yesterday.
1: Was that your first
2: No. About fourth time, but... my son and I purchased a cold plunge.
1: Oh,
2: so it's being delivered today.
1: Okay.
2: So we have the hot tub.
1: Oh, you which gotta I have the hot tub
2: I,
1: cold plunge.
2: Yeah, which
1: yeah.
2: I don't use. I need a I wanted the TV last
1: night.
2: Oh,
1: I know.
2: Because then if I got a TV out by the hot tub, I'm watching sports 24/7.
1: In the tub.
2: But I watch it and then I'm too tired to go out.
1: Yeah.
2: So I thought... Yes.
1: Cold plunge it up. It'll wake you up. Don't do it at night, though.
2: No.
1: First thing in the morning. Because it's too energizing.
2: Yes.
1: It'll really wake you up.
2: I'll never sleep.
1: I did that one time. I did one at night. All night I'm awake. I'm writing things. I'm having ideas. I'm making business plans.
3: Maybe that's not a bad thing.
2: It's
1: none
2: not
1: of them
2: bad.
1: Were good. It was just all
2: right.
1: Yeah.
2: Was it like evil business plans?
1: A little bit. I'll tell you those off air.
2: Okay.
1: Brian Rose is here, Niagara Community Foundation. Brian, how are you?
4: Good morning. Good morning.
1: We're talking, of course, yesterday about the Lincoln Chamber of Commerce golf tournament,
4: yes,
1: which we were all golfing, but not together.
4: No.
2: We make our triumphant return in a couple weeks.
4: That's
1: June 17th.
4: Big brothers, big sisters. Reforming the team.
2: Yes, the mod squad.
1: I made sure to not give any good shots away yesterday.
4: Perfect.
2: Okay.
1: I said, I gotta save them all.
2: I gotta save them all. Okay.
1: Yeah.
2: Okay.
1: Yeah. I was with, speaking of Big Brothers, Big Sisters, I was with Erin Graybell. She invited me yesterday, which was lovely.
2: She's a beauty.
1: We were out there golfing with Doug Sooley from Sooley Safety Services, Tom Nitzopoulos from the hotel, group, and Tom was carrying us.
2: Okay.
1: He was. He's probably tired. He's got a sore back.
4: Carrying
1: the
4: broad
1: team.
4: Broad shoulders.
1: Exactly. Can't wait. Well, it's good to have you guys here. Thank you so much, for being in and so much to chat about. Yesterday, JD, you said we got to talk about Mitch Marner. We're going to talk about hockey, that's for sure, this morning, because the OHL is taking over the Ice Dogs, taking over management of the Ice Dogs, and they've sent in an OHL official to restructure the organization. His name's Jason Diplock. He's got 30 years of sports experience. He's been with the OHL for the next 9 months, so we'll see what happens there. Dale DeGray is the new club's new general manager, but that team has just really had nothing but problems in terms of behavior off the ice.
2: Yeah, craziness, right? There was that incident at Governor Simcoe where they were making fun of a handicapped person.
1: Yeah.
4: That's out of like after school special movie, right?
2: Yeah.
4: The jocks make fun of somebody and then they learn a lesson. Like, that's just like, what planet are we on when people behave like that?
2: I don't understand, right? You're supposed to be in a leadership role.
4: Absolutely.
2: You're supposed to be doing things in the community to make it better. Like, and again, it goes to, someone's integrity. So you sit down and whenever you build any of these teams, and it's specifically in the NFL, they take all these bad boys, right? Because they're good players. But at some point you want good people and that interview process, that combine where you find out what makes them tick.
4: Yep.
2: Give me someone with a moral compass and I can teach them the skills. Mm. I can teach them everything else, but you gotta be a good person. Dale DeGray is from Owen Sound, right? He ran the squad up there, so maybe he can bring some of that community feel and that down here. But ever since the Williamsons left, it's kind of went side. Bruce Williamson, because he's the
1: Burks.
2: Counselor
1: Burks.
2: The Burks. But Williamson was the coach,
4: and
2: he came from Barry, so. Maybe some of that northernness.
1: Yeah, and it really is like a top-down thing, right?
2: Yeah.
1: You've got young,
2: it's
1: impressionable men, and we've, talked and seen so many different headlines about what can happen when, they don't understand that they don't have unlimited power.
4: That's right. Well, attitude reflects leadership, right? And if those running the organization don't have that integrity, I've always believed you learn as much from negative leadership as you do from positive. So if you have negative leadership as your example, that can seep down. Some people that, have that character, they look at that negative leadership and they say, well, I know what not to be, right? Mm. I've had that in my career where I've had individuals I've reported to where I'm like, well, I know if I'm ever a leader, I'm not going to treat people like that.
2: Yeah.
1: Right.
4: Right.
1: Yeah.
4: And on the other side, I've had amazing, coaches, bosses, and I'm like, yep, that's who I want to be like.
1: Yeah. So you I think that yourself. The not, you know, that's who I'm not going to be thing though. You also have to have a balance of like someone else in your life that does show good leadership.
4: That's right.
1: Yeah. Right. Like, so if these are the only, and you never know, right? Like we don't know what kind of, back of that's all they're seeing. Like it's a terrible message.
4: Well, in minor hockey, especially in minor sports, it's rife, unfortunately, with bad actors, adults that take advantage. I mean, go back to the stuff with Graham James and Theo Fleury and that whole mess. And, you know, that was all sexual assault and
2: Sheldon Keefe.
4: Like that stuff is like heartbreaking and gross. Right. And unfortunately, minor hockey, as you get into, you know, the junior levels, it doesn't have a great reputation, right? So we got to clean it up. So good for the OHL for stepping in and saying, you know what, Niagara is worth saving. We got to do something here. So,
1: well, let's hope it's that and not a forced sale, because we need an OHL team here. Yeah.
2: Well, and that was the thing too. I mean, when the team finally came back, I mean, my parents had season's tickets to the Blackhawks when they were here. And I mean, going to the rink and that was the thing.
4: Bobby Hall.
2: Dad would take, that would be a little before me. I'm going to say Marcel Dion. And he would take us on a Sunday afternoon. My mom would get a little ticked, right?
1: Well,
2: we would go. And so when the team came back, I was president of Lincoln Minor Hockey and I said, we're going to buy a 4 seats and let that experience that I had, you know, and give them out to all the teams. And, you know, the Berks, they brought the team to Lincoln and they had the exhibition games and meet the players. And that's what you need to do, right? It's becomes a community. But if you've got all this toxicity, then no one wants to be involved with it.
4: Yeah.
1: Well, we'll see how it goes.
2: Yeah.
1: That's just the latest. Okay, quick break here on the roundtable. Brian Rose is here from Niagara Community Foundation. J.D. Patriva, Lincoln Town Councilor. Let's see what's happening out there on the roads.
5: QEW for Area Bandit. Gilmore Construction's blocking the right lane for Area Bandit. Bertie, left lane blocked for construction. The Bertie Street on-ramp to Toronto Bound QEW is closed. Toronto Bound at Thompson Road Construction blocking the left lane there. 406, 405 and 420 are up to speed. Highway 58 looking good. 140 northbound at Townline Tunnel Road. That's closed for construction. 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I'm Giles Tingey, 610 CKTV Time Saver Traffic, next in 15 minutes.
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6: Forecast another beautiful afternoon with a mix of sun and cloud and 21 degrees today. Clear tonight, a low down to 10. Tomorrow, lots of sun once again, 25. Might feel a little bit warmer with a bit of humidity. Sunny and 19 on Saturday. Sunday, sunshine and 19 as well.
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1: Welcome back in. We are here on the roundtable, and JD Patreva, a Lincoln Town Councilor, Brian Rose is here, Niagara Community Foundation. Always a great chat with you guys. Okay, do we need a second Ferris wheel? Do we even need to talk about this? I'm not sure. But Wayne Gates has started a petition to have people sign to tell Doug Park that we don't want a Ferris wheel. There is a 175-foot sky wheel on Clifton Hill. It's been there for 20 years now. It costs $10 million. Mm-hmm. Is that enough? Is that enough, Ferris wheels?
4: I feel like, listen, London, England has one.
2: Yeah.
4: Why does Niagara Falls need two?
2: Yeah, I want to sign the petition. I mean, okay. Gates is on the right side. Yeah,
4: I don't see the value in it.
2: It's ludicrous, and it's not the rapper. It's the adjective.
1: Yeah. I love one of our texters said, Premier Ford loves to make two of things we don't need here in Niagara.
2: Yeah.
1: All right. We'll leave it there. Let's talk about the former, GM site and an idea from MPP, St. Catharines MPP Jenny Stevens. She's calling in GM to clean it up. They sold it 12 years ago, mm-hmm. To Bayshore Group. And, now there is an order from the city of St. Catharines to the owner, to either take that building down or mm-hmm. make it safe because people are breaking in. Something bad can happen. So we'll see what happens with that. They can always, refute the order and all of that sort of thing. But she thinks GM should pay for the cleanup. That's not generally what happens when you do that sale, JD.
2: No. I mean, it's Bayshore's responsibility, right? They would have signed off on
4: any environmental assessment.
2: Exactly, yeah. Brian. Yeah, because when there is a sale, there's that assessment that's done.
4: That's right.
2: And then they wipe their hands of it. So that's
4: on
2: them.
4: I understand what she's saying. Like, obviously, General Motors, while they were there, they were the ones that created the shape that the property is in. But Bayshore, any buyer should have gone into that eyes wide open.
2: Yep.
4: And you've got to, dot all your I's, cross all your T's. And if they still went forward with that purchase, they take on the responsibility.
2: Yes. The liability.
4: And the liability. Yeah. But the fact that they've done nothing with it, or very little with it, is disappointing, right? So we need movement on that. I just don't think trying to go after GM and spending more money to probably lose in court does us any good.
2: Yeah.
4: We got to move forward, right? We need the momentum forward, not mm-hmm. worrying about what happened, but
2: exactly.
4: in the past.
1: Also, not to be pro big company or whatever, but we don't want GM to get, they're looking at investments.
2: Yeah,
1: and
2: exactly,
1: there's been this
2: right?
1: big,
2: yeah,
4: you, if you sold your house 10 years ago and, the new owner calls you up and says, the toilet's running now. Like, sorry. Yeah. Like, that was 10 years ago. That ain't my problem.
2: Yeah, it's
4: right?
2: true.
4: So,
2: yeah.
1: All right. Let's talk about this new Bill 9 Municipal Accountability Act. We chatted with Women of Ontario Say No founder Emily mm-hmm. McIntosh was a big spearheader behind this passing. We don't have the particulars yet, JD, but is it a good thing that we'll have a standardized code of conduct for all councils?
2: And it's a long time coming, right? I mean, there was that stuff. And again, the particulars. Like, we had all of that stuff swirling around here in Niagara with the region and Council Petrowski and inappropriate photos and stuff being circulated, and there was no mechanism in place to remove these bad actors. So if that's where we're going, then terrific.
1: All right. Right? What do we want included, right? Because Emily was clear to say this isn't about kicking people off of council willy-nilly because they look, raise an eyebrow or something, right?
4: Exactly. There's got to be a high bar, as she said. And I think we would all agree that there's got to be a high bar, you know, to go to that extreme. But, you know, this is definitely the right way to go. I guess from my perspective, you know, I'm more of a half glass full kind of guy. So, you know, when I was in university, I tried to create a document, less a code of conduct, more of a, like, rights and responsibilities, right? So as an elected official, we trust you, we respect you, and here are the things that we expect you to, you know, here are your rights, but here's also your responsibilities. But I guess, you know, we live in a time where you've got to be really black and white and code of conduct. It's unfortunate that we've had to go this way, but it's the right thing to have to go this way.
1: Yeah. Does it encourage people or discourage people, do you think, with the municipal election coming up?
2: I think it would encourage people, right? But the whole thing is, it's common sense, right? Treat people how you want to be treated. And, you know, I was saying this the other day, like,
1: golden rule, JD.
2: Wow.
1: You're saying golden rule.
2: Right? And, you know, and if you want, you know, if you want, some mutual respect from staff, and this is the way I've always done it, right? You give them a heads up. Hey, I'm going to ask you this question during the meeting to provide an answer. I'm not going to pull your pants down in public and embarrass you because then when I need something, human nature would say, this guy, he stiffed me. I'm not, you know what I mean? So I don't understand. Well, I mean, if it makes sense to put it in black and white for people who don't get it, then do it.
1: Let's do it. I think it might discourage the wrong people from running in the first place, which is a good thing.
4: Well, sure, you know what? Do those sort of people have the hubris to understand?
2: Right? No, they don't.
1: Yeah, this is for you.
4: They think they're great.
1: Right. Yes.
4: Just like the adults that take advantage of minor hockey.
2: Yes, and again, back to the hockey, it's, you know, when the coach sits there and goes, some of you aren't pulling your weight. The guys that aren't pulling their weight never think it's them.
4: That's
2: Sometimes it needs to be pointed out.
1: You got to call it out.
2: Mitch Marner.
1: You fit it in.
2: I did fit
1: you
2: it
1: did
2: in.
1: You did it.
2: Yes.
1: You did it.
2: Yes.
1: Okay, guys, I got to do something today. You see these surveys sometimes and they're like, household chore. The worst household chore is doing the dishes or doing the laundry. I disagree.
2: Okay.
1: I'll do any of that stuff. I got to call the internet people today.
4: Oh.
1: The internet's down.
4: Be 4 hours of your lunch.
1: Exactly. I have a beautiful day yesterday. I spend it outside enjoying the weather.
4: Yes. Spend it on hold.
1: Is there anything worse? This is the worst household chore. Like, we need to update our brains about household chores because now that we have all this technology, we are in charge of it.
4: Yeah.
1: Right?
4: Yes.
1: Isn't it the worst thing you have to call? Because you don't know how long it's going to take.
4: Well, it's infuriating. I think that's the thing, right? So you, like, if they want your new business, they're on the phone with you in, you know, 5 seconds flat.
2: Yeah.
4: But if you're trying to change a service or would do something, I remember calling one particular company and it was like, the current wait time is 88 minutes.
2: Yeah.
4: Current wait
2: with
4: time,
2: crappy music.
4: Yeah, is 102
2: minutes. It's not
4: minutes.
2: Greg the Hammer's
4: and
2: music.
4: And actually what was funny is I was calling to cancel. They actually called me a couple weeks later to upsell me on something. And I was like, oh, while I have you on the phone, you're fired.
2: Yeah.
4: And then it was like, but yeah, you're right, Steph. It's just, it's, there's no respect for our people's time because all we are is a statistic to these big companies and our time doesn't matter to them. And if we leave, they just replace us.
1: Absolutely. Yeah. There's another one coming. I also hate they keep saying, I'm so sorry you're dealing with this.
2: Yes.
1: They keep apologizing to me. Don't apologize.
2: No, fix it.
1: Just fix it.
2: And if I've got to the point, too, where I really need some technical support, I've turned off my machine and rebooted it. I've unplugged the cord.
4: Yeah.
1: You think I want to be calling you?
2: Exactly, right? I have better things to
4: do. This is the last resort, people.
2: Yes. Tip, though, if you can, and I used to do this with a major media conglomerate, I would hit 2 for French.
1: Oh.
2: And I would say, comment ça va? And then, can we fix this in English? And you're getting someone usually in Fredericton.
1: Okay.
2: Or Quebec City.
1: And they also speak
2: 99%
1: English.
2: Of the time, we solved it. Only once did someone hang up on me.
4: Oh.
1: Okay.
2: A woman.
1: Okay.
2: And
1: well, I don't think that's the only time a woman's hung up on me.
2: But wow.
4: Well, this is getting personal.
2: Wow. Steph, you're following me around with the camera.
1: That's right. I know. You know I love you.
2: That brings back
4: how do you know what that happened to me in high school?
2: I used to sweat and then you get the father.
1: That's right. What are you calling for, right? Are you happy with your telephone service?
2: Would you like a pizza?
1: Always a blast. Thanks for stopping by, guys.
2: Thank you, Steph.
1: J.D. 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Thank you for listening. Thanks to all of our guests. And thank you, Greg.
14: Thanks to Terry Funk for joining us.
1: Terry Funk, yeah. Indeed. Incredible. 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
7: Good morning, I'm Matt Holmes. The sunshine's sticking around again today. Right now it's 14 degrees. Coming up, Parks employees with a deal, a London man charged with trafficking, and Carney closing in on a deal for planes. First check on traffic.
8: QEW for Areabound at Gilmore Construction's blocking the right lane. For Areabound at Bertie Construction, they're blocking the left lane. The Bertie Street on-ramp to Toronto-bound QEW, that's closed. Toronto-bound at Thompson Road Construction blocking the left lane. 406 is up to speed in both directions. 405, 420 and Highway 58 continue to run well this morning. 140 northbound at Townline Tunnel Road, that's closed for construction. 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I'm Giles Tingey, 610 CKTB Time Saver. Traffic next in 15 minutes.
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7: In news, a strike has been averted at Niagara Parks as OPSU Local 217 says a tentative deal has been reached that will keep over 850 Niagara Parks employees on the job today. The workers have been without a contract since last year. There are no details on that deal, but the union was demanding a fair wage increase to keep up with inflation. Workers are expected to look over the deal and vote on it tomorrow. This while a petition wants to end the talk of another Ferris wheel near the brink of the falls. Niagara Falls NDP MPP Wayne Gates says 2,500 people have already signed on. The petition comes as Premier Doug Ford has repeatedly voiced his desire to have a Ferris wheel built in Queen Victoria Park. Gates says the idea is just ridiculous and there's already a wheel on Clifton Hill.
10: We have the falls. People come from all over the world to see the falls. They don't come to see a Ferris wheel. I don't know of any family that's living in Pennsylvania. It's saying to their kids, oh, let's go to Niagara Falls. They got two Ferris wheels. It makes no sense. The Parks Commission has to make sure the beautification of Niagara Falls, and that's what we should be doing. And we should be telling Doug Ford very clearly, we do not want a Ferris wheel in Niagara Falls.
7: Niagara Parks has already issued a request for proposals as part of the government's Destination Niagara Tourism Strategy. We've got a link to the petition on our website. Niagara Police say they've arrested a man with trafficking of a woman in Niagara. CKTV's Bonnie Heslop with the details.
11: Earlier this month, the Niagara's Human Trafficking Unit started the investigation into the trafficking of a woman within Niagara, and they identified a male suspect. 26-year-old Anshul of London, Ontario, has been charged with trafficking in persons. His full name is Anshul. It's just one word. Detectives believe there may be more victims. They're asking anyone with information to come forward. Police say Anshul lived in Brampton until recently. Reporting in Niagara, Bonnie Heslop, 610 CKTV News.
7: This while nine people have been arrested and police are still searching for two suspects following a major stolen vehicle bust. Niagara Regional Police say Project Jacklink started back in April of 2025. The initial investigation turned into a complex organized auto theft network stretching right across southern Ontario. In total, seven youth aged 16 and 17 have been arrested along with an 18-year-old and a 23-year-old from Hamilton. Police say the thefts involve newer model Lexus and Toyota vehicles and the losses exceed $20 million across the province. Staff Sergeant Rich Goche.
12: These organized groups operate in such a way that, they might have a shopping list, and they'll direct their underlings to, if they need a silver Acura 365 or a Toyota 4Runner with, you know, all the bells and whistles with a certain color, then that they'll go search parking lots, and then when they find a desired vehicle, they can track it by putting one of their tracking devices on it and then proceed to take it at a later time under the cloak of darkness or wherever the car is parked later down the road.
7: Investigators believe those vehicles were being prepared for export to ports in West Africa. 83 vehicles worth $5.5 million were recovered when police searched a port in Montreal. Police are still searching for a 20-year-old from North Dumfries and a 22-year-old from Quebec. The investigation is ongoing. Officials believe there will be more arrests. Prime Minister Mark Carney is in New York City today to meet with business leaders as the relationship between Canada and the U.S. remains rocky ahead of the review of the CUSMA deal. Prime Minister's office has not identified any of the CEOs, the business leaders, money managers, and more that Carney is expected to meet with and pitch, but he is expected to talk about Canada as an investment destination. This while the country is eyeing a fleet of surveillance aircraft for the Royal Canadian Air Force. Prime Minister Mark Carney says the federal government is entering into contract negotiations with Saab, which produces the planes in a joint partnership with Bombardier.
3: The Global Eye Partnership will establish Canadian-based production capability, including aircraft conversion and missionization, engineering collaboration, R&D, and potential participation in radar component production, positioning Canada as an integral part of the Global Eye global supply chain.
7: Carney also announcing that the federal government now intends to spend the equivalent of 4% of GDP on defense by 2030. For more news in Niagara, go to our website, 610cktb.com. In sports, we start with the NHL playoffs. In Montreal last night, it was Carolina dominating a 4-0 win over the Habs. The Hurricanes now have a 3-1 series lead in the Eastern Conference Final. They can close it out tomorrow on home ice down in Raleigh. Winner moving on to play Vegas in the final. Meantime, it's Canada versus the U.S. The men's hockey championships over in Switzerland later on this morning. Canada went undefeated in the preliminary round. The Americans lost 3 of 7 games, but did make it to the quarters. Other games, Finland meeting Czechia. The Swiss take on Sweden. Latvia faces Norway. Kazuma Okamoto went deep in the sixth inning. Blue Jays beat the Marlins 2-1. Toronto on the road to open a series in Baltimore today. They'll face former Blue Jay Chris Bassitt, who gets a start for the Orioles. Well, in Jackfish on home turf against the Barry Bay Cats tonight. Oklahoma City Thunder up 3-2 in the West Final of the NBA playoffs. They're in San Antonio tonight to take on the Spurs. A win moves the Thunder on to the NBA Finals against the Knicks. WNBA, the Toronto Tempo beating Chicago 111-104. And Canada's men's soccer team expected to narrow down its 32-man camp roster to its 26-player World Cup roster by tomorrow. Your weather's next.
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7: Forecast, a mix of sun and cloud, 21 degrees, the expected high today with just a light breeze blowing. Clear tonight, a low down to 10. Tomorrow, mainly sunny skies, 25, or feeling a little bit warmer than that with the humidity. Sunny and 19 degrees on Saturday, a beautiful weekend. Sunday, some sunshine and 19 degrees as well.
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0: number one at stirring up number two. It's Gene Valaitis on 610 CKTV, Niagara's news and talk. It's time for Valaitis on the News, the early edition.
1: Ooh, ooh, ee. There's nothing like living high off the hog, especially when it's not your money. We're learning today the Prime Minister spent almost $200,000 on in-flight catering over three different trips. Now, over a month after the Canadian Taxpayers Federation revealed the Prime Minister spent just over $500,000 on in-flight catering during his first year in office, newly released documents reveal what the Prime Minister and his guests were noshing on at 30,000 feet. Catering invoices obtained by the Canadian Taxpayers Federation show $195,400 was spent on this airline food, including veal, beef tenderloin with bordelaise sauce, Scottish salmon fillets, along with a very expensive yummy wine from right here in the Niagara region and also British Columbia. A trip to London, in-flight meals, $52,000. It's pretty incredible. Going to Rome, $85,000. And the food, oh, I'm telling you, this is yummy stuff. Now, you never find this on a regular flight, do you? It's really, really quite incredible. You know, every Wednesday, one of my favorite guests is Chris Sims from the Canadian Taxpayers Federation. She has more on what they found.
2: Hey, taxpayers. You know how money man Prime Minister Mark Carney was going to be much better with finances, much better with spending money than former Prime Minister Justin Trudeau? Yeah, it's not working out so good. So the Canadian Taxpayers Federation, we just uncovered documents that show that Prime Minister Mark Carney and his entourage spent $195,000 on airplane food. Yeah. Apple doesn't fall far from the tree, eh? But get this. Listen to what they ate while he was doing a three-day junket over to cities like London. That's London, England, by the way. London, Brussels, and Rome. $195,000 just on the food. Oh, they ate lamb. They ate veal. They had some charcuterie board thing that I have trouble pronouncing, all sourced from Europe. And get this, they ate Scottish salmon. It's funny, eh? Like, I seem to remember that there's at least two types of salmon located in Canada. Pacific salmon, West Coast salmon, and Atlantic salmon. Super weird that you, the taxpayer, are not only on the hook for $195,000 worth of food for Prime Minister Carney's airplane hopping visit to Europe again, but that the food they're eating is European. Scottish salmon? Who knew? I don't know, but you're paying for it.
1: Yeah, we're all paying for it. Well, that was a hot topic during question period yesterday, too.
3: Canadians were billed $195,000 for in-flight catering by the Prime Minister for three trips. Scottish salmon fillet, sautéed beef with world-famous creamy sauce, and for dessert, luxury Normandy buttercups. Every dollar this Prime Minister spent on his elite palate was first taken from a hard-working Canadian. This Prime Minister means more costs, more taxes, more debt, and more on the national credit card. Will he cut out his fine dining and rein in his inflationary spending so Canadians can afford to eat?
4: Honorable Government House Leader.
5: Mr. Speaker, when the Prime Minister travels, you know what happens? He brings back jobs, he brings back investment, he brings back opportunity for Indigenous people to participate with equity in projects, he brings back technology,
1: okay, that's
5: he brings
1: enough.
5: Back...
1: You know, I've told you this before. I voted Liberal most of my life. But thanks to Katy Perry's boyfriend, you know, I didn't leave the Liberal Party, but Liberal Party left me. And when I hear them answering questions like this, it's just like, guys, you're not even trying to get me back. You know, it's just the usual crapola. I don't know about you, but I'm hungry now after listening to all that talk about food. Hey, gasoline prices down big time today. 10 cents a liter. This is good. 173 for regular, 203 for premium, and diesel down 7 cents. This is really good. Imagine me getting excited about gas at 173 when it was at 134 before this whole mess started in Iran. Remember the Artemis space mission? You know, some people got very, very excited. Others, mainly boomers like me, were not. Well, here comes Dr. David Suzuki. Check out his take.
6: This time it was a stunt, for God's sake.
7: I'm curious about your view of the Artemis mission, because that was a moment that really captured public attention and showed
1: wait for it
7: what science can achieve. You're shaking your head. What's your view?
6: Been there, done that. We did that 60 years ago. And yeah. Then it was truly an amazing event. But, you know, this time it was a stunt, for God's sake. We can get all the information they got without a human being in that satellite. It was a stunt. And
7: to what end? A stunt to what
6: well,
7: end?
6: Well, I mean, it's for NASA's future, and it's for, I guess, in the end, for SpaceX that Musk owns. It's going to go public very soon, and people are going to make a lot of money on it. That's all it is. To me, the amount of money that went into, what the hell? And then we say we can't, you know, do things that can
1: okay.
6: be done right
1: now. I think we get the point. Dr. David, you may want to have a Snickers bar. You're just not the same when you're hungry. And here's another entry for the world's worst criminal sweepstakes. A car was stolen in Grimsby over the weekend. There were golf clubs in the back. Well, guess what? They appeared on Facebook Marketplace the next day. You know, hi, come and get your stolen car and your golf clubs. A very stupid man from Hamilton has been arrested. And that's Valaitis on the News, the early edition.
8: Another day, another really good-looking forecast. Today's high is going to be 21 degrees with a mix of sun and cloud. Overnight, 10 degrees, clear skies. Tomorrow, 25 degrees, mainly sunny. The Humidex will make it feel like, wow, a whopping 26 degrees. Saturday, 19 degrees and sunny. On Sunday, same thing, 19 and sunny. Monday, we've got 20 degrees with a mix of sun and cloud and a 30% chance of showers. Right now, it's 14 outside with your 610 CKTB weather. I'm Alex Hobson.
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17: All right, if you want to get a hold of me, please do text me at 905-688-2582. They're rolling in after the story about how much the Prime Minister spent on in-flight catering, so we'll get to that. Also this hour, we'll talk to Mike Goforth, president of Local 217, the Park Workers Union. They avoided a strike. I got an email from Mike. It was, he sent it at 3 o'clock in the morning. I was sleeping, and he said, oh, I'm so tired. So you know what he's going to be getting? An O'Muffin. Every Thursday morning, it's a pleasure to welcome back Tom Gorski from Blacklock's Reporter, blacklocks.ca, Canada's best news site. And good morning, Tom.
18: Morning, Jane.
17: You know, I always find it interesting when you discover that Ottawa's right hand doesn't know what its left hand is doing. Mm. Now, this week, the federal government said it's looking for ways to make an expense program for former governors general more transparent after about 50 years of secrecy. That's good because it's $200,000 a year without any transparency or explanation. Oh, hang on a sec. One day after that, you reported on the June 8th installation of the next governor general, and the same government is refusing to tell us how much it's going to cost.
18: It's interesting that you're exactly right, Gene. They don't want to talk about this, and in fact, they wouldn't even describe the budget for this event. You say, well, how much can it possibly cost to swear in a new governor general? I mean, isn't that just a cup of tea and a quick ceremony? Oh, no, my friend. The record to date is $1.3 million to swear in Mikhail Jean back in 2005. Can you imagine?
17: No.
18: $1.3 million, including a state dinner. David Johnson, $210,000. Adrian Clarkson, $500,000. Let's see, Julie Payette, she'd like to go first class, $750,000. We asked a very simple question. What's the budget for the new governor general? You're correct, going to be sworn in June 8th. They wouldn't say. Why is this significant? Because the man on the spot, the prime minister, said these are tough times, tough people. I quote him accurately. He said, I quote him, these are tough times. We have to make tough choices. We have to stop eliminating wasteful government spending. That's my watchword. Well, let's see. But they don't want to say how much. So, Gene, you know that if they were spending $20 on a takeout coffee and a quick ceremony, that would be a news release.
17: Yes.
18: Wait for the budget. You know it's going to be a dandy.
17: Tom, it's got to be heartbreaking for high school and university students trying to land a summer job to make money for things like, tuition. Now, you don't have to be Einstein to figure it out. And you validated what I've been thinking all along with your reporting this week. You noted a Bank of Canada executive blamed immigration in part for high youth unemployment. His name is Nicholas Vincent. He's the external deputy governor. And he said young job seekers are facing difficulties not seen in generations.
18: It's the statistics. Really belie the surface figures that you see on the jobless rate. Everyone knows national unemployment, 6.9%. Youth unemployment has been as high as 16% in provinces. That's not extraordinary, by the way. That was very, very high. Ontario last year, let me find it. It was 16% in Ontario, 15% in New Brunswick. And these are very, very high rates. There's something even worse. They are now finding in Bank of Canada data that for jobless youth, this is typically post-secondary and high school students under age 24, it is not uncommon for them to look 6 months for a job. Those are devastating figures. You cannot be out of work for 6 months, and that has not happened since the GST recession going all the way back to 1991. Gene, we see these data, and I'll tell you, if there's a high schooler or post-secondary student in your life and they cannot get a job, you say, how can you be so lazy? Get out there. I'm telling you, it is a reflection of government policy. They are competing against, this year alone, I don't want to rant, Gene, 2 million, more than 2 million temporary foreign permit holders in Canada. These are foreign students and migrant workers. A year ago, there was 3 million. That's why they can't get a job, because these are, this is, even the Bank of Canada now says there's unbelievable competition for these starter, low-wage, entry-level jobs at the McDonald's and in the small business. It was actually a reflection of government policy. These are terrible figures, Gene.
17: Yeah, well, meanwhile, the Department of Employment says its Canada Summer Jobs Program does help student hiring through a 50% wage subsidy, but it can't say how many jobs it created. A first-ever analysis called it a good policy tool at more than $250 million a year. But, Tom, how do you know if the program is achieving its objectives without measuring exactly that?
18: And that is precisely what the auditor said when they looked into this program. It is sold as a job creation program, and you are correct. The charge to the taxpayer is not insignificant, $250 million in the summer, every summer. Over $285 million last year. A very simple question. Of course, it's great for those students who get that wage subsidy, 50%. This is heavily oversubscribed. Many, many more employers, charities, small businesses apply for the grants than are ever approved. And the question was, are these jobs being created, or are you just subsidizing employers who are going to hire a kid in the summer anyhow? And the Department of Employment won't answer. They've been running this program for generations. You're right, Gene. This would really be C-spot run. This is like the core function. How did the Auditor General put it? How can you know if the program is achieving its objectives without measuring exactly how many jobs are created as its objective? That's exactly the point.
17: Oh, geez. I'm confused about the next story, and as I always say to people, Tom, explain it to me like I'm 12 years old. I'm not sure exactly what

0: really all about after reading your reporting. So federal managers confirmed the Prime Minister's Buy Canada policy benefits 100%, foreign-owned corporations with storefronts in Canada, but they couldn't say if a company hiring temporary foreign workers would qualify. I'm really confused.
1: It is. And you know, it's almost like they didn't want to talk about what the program meant. They wanted to talk about what they said about the program. What did the Prime Minister say? He announced this with fanfare back after Labor Day last year. He said, we're building Canada strong. We're going to buy Canadian. It's going to be awesome. And ever since then, MPs have been asking very hard questions. This has come up in Senate National Finance Committee as well. What do we know? To qualify as a Canadian supplier and get preferential treatment under the Buy Canadian program, you need a GST number. You should have a storefront somewhere in Canada with a employee, just the one, and you can have zero Canadian shareholders. In other words, you can be the Bank of China. I literally just described the Bank of China's office in Markham, Ontario. And here you have in committee the Department of Public Works. This is the biggest procurement agency in the nation. They sign off on over $30 billion in contracts a year, saying, of course, why would we punish foreign suppliers under our buy Canadian policy? Gene, they literally said that. MPs were incredulous. It didn't help to tell Public Works, talk to me like a 12-year-old, because I am not getting it. You're not supposed to get it.
0: There we go. Bingo. Finally, Tom, it's always fun when you know a secret. And this one is a doozy. You report an unidentified car maker is drafting a secret plan to export some sort of Canadian-made cars to Asia and the Middle East, according to the industry minister, Mélie Joly. Tom, nobody knows anything about it. This is fantastic.
1: It's going to be great. I share your enthusiasm, and so did MPs until they started asking questions. And there was one, Adam Chambers, Simcoe North, who said, isn't it odd, though, that no automaker has announced this? We haven't heard this through media. Lots of parliamentary hearings on the auto industry. This has never come up. Indeed, the Minister of Industry swore up and down in the Commons Industry Committee. She said, I know, they told me, I have confidential information that they're going to be selling, some Canadian automaker is going to be selling a Canadian-made car in Asia or the Middle East. It's going to be great. We don't need Trump tariffs. We can bypass it. It's going to be awesome. Gene, anyone who knows anything, even the most cursory knowledge about the auto industry, you're going to ask yourself, really, we pay automakers $44 an hour, and they're going to be shipping cars to Vietnam? Is that possible, Gene? I'm with you. The enthusiasm is infectious until you start looking for the fine print.
0: Let's just hope it's not Lada 2.0.
1: Ah, the Lada. Yeah. The car that wouldn't start when it rained.
0: Yeah, you got it. Tom, thanks so much as always, and we'll talk to you next Thursday morning.
1: Thank you, Gene.
0: There he goes. Tom Gorski from BlackLock's Reporter. Go to blacklocks.ca. It is the best news site in Canada. Okay, let's take a bit of a break. When we return, the president of Local 217, Mike Goforth. They got a tentative deal at 3 o'clock in the morning, and he's feeling sleepy. You know, he's going to get an O'Muffin. That's good news. Also, John Lettke is going to join us with a take on what he's calling death parades in Canada. It's all coming up next on 610 CKTB. Niagara's News and Talk, and I'm Gene Vilaitis.
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0: Good morning. I'm Matt Holmes here, so it's making news. Officer Local 217 reaching a deal with Niagara Parks in the early morning hours today to keep some 850 employees on the job. They were in a strike position and ready to go on the picket lines. Wayne Gates wants residents to voice their opposition to another Ferris wheel in Niagara Falls at the Queen Victoria Park. China's foreign minister arriving in Canada today for the first visit of its kind in about a decade. Then we'll tell you about police making an arrest and a charge after a vehicle was stolen in Grimsby. And somebody then tried to sell the golf clubs that were in the back seat on Marketplace. Forecast, we've got sunshine today, 21 degrees through the afternoon, another beautiful day tonight, clear skies, a low down to 10. Tomorrow, lots of sunshine once again, 25, maybe a little bit more humidity tomorrow, sunny and 19 degrees on Saturday. What a weekend. Sunday, sunny and a high of 19 as well.
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6: All right, you can get a hold of me at 905-688-2582. A lot of reaction to the Prime Minister's latest in-flight catering bill from the Canadian Taxpayers Federation. Sean texts in. I'm not sure what kind of flights you go on, but I don't think I've ever seen a menu like that. Yeah, no kidding. He goes on, I can only think of the movie Airplane. Don't have the fish. Yeah, don't have the fish. That's hysterical. Next hour, we're going to be talking to the people at Equifax Canada. There's just an incredible report that came out the other day about people defaulting on their mortgages and missing payments, and it really paints a very bad picture for the shape we're in here in Canada at the moment. We'll talk to Adam Sivo. We'll have a highlight from Niagara in the morning, and in hour three, Laura Babcock will be here. Right now, though, we're joined by somebody who's kind of sleepy this morning. He is Mike Goforth, president of Local 217, representing more than 820 Niagara Park workers who were set to strike today. Mike, good morning.
7: Good morning.
6: Give us the good news. What went down yesterday?
7: Well, we've reached a tentative agreement that I want to send a message out to my workers in the parks. I hope some of them are listening and pass this message on. Listen, folks, I sent out the tentative agreement last night for everybody to read. We are still working on it and some things, so please don't get too crazy yet. Let us, go over it with you. And like you just said, Gene, everybody's suffering and missing payments in in Canada, missing mortgage payments and things like that. And this is why I stress so much that we needed a bit of movement in wages. As we're not taxpayer dollars, I'm trying to help our members as much as we can, but I want my members to understand, you guys still get a chance to vote on it. We haven't made a decision you know, we just said we were going to agree to bring this to you, and you guys get to make the decision, right? It's up to our members. So we'll tell you what we got on the back end. We didn't get movement in wages, but, you know, we'll tell you what we got in the back end and how it works, and we'll do all the calculations for you and everything. So when you come to ratification on Friday, we are recommending it because we don't think that the government is going to move on wages at all. So this is what it is, and we're hoping to, you know, help the Niagara region and the tourism industry as much as we can and get this ratified on Friday. So
6: now, I know you can't release the details until the membership sees it, but are you happy, or are you kind of walking away saying, well, it's the best we could do, we don't need a strike?
7: Yeah, we worked hard. Our negotiation team did, you know, a good job and tried to do the best they could for the members. It's just, you know, it was a really tough negotiation. I understand what's going on. I'm actually biting my tongue a little bit here, Gene.
6: Well, don't.
7: There's a lot of things I'd like to say.
6: Mike, you've got a forum. You've got a forum. Everybody in Niagara is listening. We count on those workers. Don't bite your tongue. Tell us what you want.
7: Well, man, I don't know how to get into it. It was, pretty much the strangest negotiations I've ever seen in my life, but,
6: how so?
7: Well, man, I don't know. I'm just, first of all, I haven't had any sleep, so you'll have to excuse me. We didn't finish till 3:30 in the morning, but, like I said, we couldn't get any movement on wages because of optics and things like that for, the government, I guess. We tried and tried and tried, but, you know, we couldn't get that. So we got some stuff on the back end, like I said, and now we have to, you know, bring that to the membership and explain it to them. And, we'll see what happens.
6: Now, I'm not going to say you sound defeated because you did get an agreement. But, again, I'm going to ask you the same question. What's bugging you?
7: It was just weird negotiations, things being promised and then not being delivered by the government and things like that, right? So it was just a lot of politics and a lot of BS, if you ask me. Like, it was really weird. So, yeah, a little annoyed, but what can you do?
6: Well, you could say we're not recommending ratification and go out on strike.
7: Yeah, that's a tough call, though. Like you said, like, you know, you look at this with the economy and the way things are going. Going out on strike means, you know, I get it. There was a point like last night where I said, you know, we had a mandate to go on strike, and I was very tempted to just say, you know what, that's it. You guys, the TBS and the government, you know, basically lied to me, and I was a little annoyed, and I was ready to take our whole membership on strike. But then I thought about all the things we had talked about on the radio, and I went, hang on, you know, and our team said the same thing. All of us said, we can't do that. Like, we have to give the membership an opportunity. But then, you know, they came back with other stuff on the back end, enough that we can say, okay, look, at least we can recommend this now. So we're going to recommend it, but it's still up to the membership to decide. So mm-hmm. they have to go, and we'll have to, you know, try and explain everything to them and try to make it make sense, and hopefully it'll work out. So we'll see what happens. I'm just a little concerned, and, you know, like I said, I've been trying really hard for the last month to put out a message to everybody, hotel owners, restaurant owners, everybody, to put pressure on this government, you know, because we're not taxpayer dollars.
6: Right.
7: The park can afford it. You know, we just were looking for a little better percentages to help our members, because everybody's struggling right now. Yeah. You know, so.
6: You know, I have a feeling. It's just a gut feel. And, you know, I always say a gut feel. A gut stands for global universal truth. I have a feeling they didn't move on wages because there's a much bigger Ontario Public Service Union negotiation that's going to be taking place in the very near future. And
7: exactly.
6: And I'm having a feeling they didn't want your union to set the base work, the ground floor work for what's about to happen. Because the other union could say, "Well, look what you gave Goforth in 2017. Well, we want that." Do you think that played into the whole decision?
7: Sure do. How stupid is that, eh, Gene? Right? You got two different things. One is taxpayer dollars, one isn't.
6: Yeah.
7: So, you know, this is why I'm frustrated. And I'm frustrated for all our members that we have to keep going through this. Only in the past two negotiations with Doug Ford's government and their, you know, TBS, their Treasury Board, like, they've never been involved before, just all of a sudden. And I don't know. It's friggin' ridiculous to me, but whatever. You know, all our team at the table was a little upset with this, but that we have to keep arguing and with the people that aren't at the table, like, that's very frustrating, you know? So, what can you do?
6: Well,
7: yeah,
6: you know,
7: you're hoping that it's enough on the back end to, for the membership to vote for it. I got to figure out some things right now. We're still working on some things, so just trying to figure out, you know, I can't get into details, but we're trying to figure out some things right now, and then we'll present it to the membership on Friday and really hope and pray we can avoid this and strike and help the entire Niagara region tourism industry and see what we can do.
6: Well, you know, here's how I'm looking at it. You guys had to make some sacrifices. I know you can't release details, but I can tell just from your voice, this is not what you wanted. But if your membership votes to ratify the contract, I can safely say that you and Local 217 saved the tourism season this summer.
7: Yeah, that's what we're trying to do, but we'll see what happens. I'm just a little concerned at the moment because of something I just looked at. So I'm, you know, I'm really trying to.
6: You want to tell me?
7: It's all out.
6: You want to tell me?
7: I would love to, but I can't right now. I just got to make sure all the information is correct and go through it. Because when you're negotiating at 3 a.m, like, you know, mistakes can be made and stuff, and we just got to correct everything. And everybody was tired and upset and going back and forth, like, you know, because it's hard. Like, it's not your employer. You're dealing with the ghost in the room, as everybody keeps telling me, and TBS is, you know, punishing us for that isn't taxpayer dollars for, you know, optics so they can have better negotiations with somebody else. Like, yeah. It's just crazy to me. So,
6: When's the vote?
7: Friday. We're going to be there all day on Friday. The negotiation team is going to present to the members, and they'll have an opportunity to vote on it. So,
6: yeah, okay. So one final time, what's your message to the more than 800 people in the union who are listening to us this morning? What do you want to tell the men and women?
7: I want to tell our membership, I've never seen our group of negotiation team fight as hard as they did. Everybody was really fighting hard for everyone in our membership, like, as much as possible, and really doing a good job and trying to do what they can for their members. And we'll see, you know, we really tried and tried and tried, and the government wasn't budging. Our employer was doing everything on their end as well, trying to help, but it is what it is. We, you know, got stuff on the back end, and we'll see what happens now.
6: Now, you've been talking to Doug Ford, and you've been texting to Doug Ford. Are you going to send him a message today? And if so, what's that message going to be when you text Doug Ford?
7: I think I better hold off on sending that message. if I send him one today, he's not going to like it very much.
6: Okay, all right.
7: But
6: careful with the F-bombs.
7: Yeah, I hear you.
6: Listen,
7: I've been really biting my tongue on this one, so.
6: I know. Well, listen, I know you're tired and frustrated. I will not be giving you an O-muffin. You did a great job. You're going to save the tourism season. You know, good job, Mike. I know it's not.
7: We're hoping we can. Like I said, no one wanted a strike. Like, really, you know, like, no one wanted that.
6: Did we lose Mike?
8: That certainly sounded like a call dropping. Yeah.
6: Yeah. Okay. Well, that's okay.
8: Well,
6: Mike, we got the message out from Mike, and he's frustrated, but they do have a tentative deal. They vote on it tomorrow, and Mike and I have been texting back and forth since this whole story started. So, you know, I hope they vote yes, and it sounds like they made some big sacrifices. All right, when we return, John Ledke is going to be here. He's got another great take. He's a great storyteller. First, though, we've got to check out the weather on 610 CKTB, Niagara's News and Talk, the Weather Fairy Music, and Alex.
8: Glorious weather forecast coming up. It has been like this for the past couple of days, and it just keeps getting better and better. 21 degrees today with a mix of sun and cloud. Overnight, 10 degrees, clear skies. Tomorrow, it'll be 25 degrees, mainly sunny. Humidex of 26, a whopping 1 degree humidex there. Saturday, 19 degrees and sunny. Sunday, same exact thing, 19 degrees and sunny. And on Monday, 20 degrees with a chance of showers. Right now, it's 14 with your 610 CKTV weather. I'm Alex Hobson.
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6: All right, the text messages are coming in. I'm reading them all, 905-688-2582. Just a sec before we get to John here. You know, years ago, we were told that housing in Canada was a really safe investment for yourself and the country. Now, insolvencies have hit their highest rate since 2009. Mortgage delinquencies are up 52%. 1.5 million Canadians missed a credit payment in the first quarter. And consumer debt, this is incredible, has hit 2.6 trillion. That's trillion with a T. That's a lot of zeros. And it's all in a brand new report from Equifax Canada. We'll be talking to somebody from the company at about 10:05 this morning. You're going to really want to take a listen to this. It's really, really quite shocking. Other thing I wanted to get to quickly, today, as we told you yesterday, is the time to fill up with gas. The prices are down 10 cents a liter for regular and premium. In the Niagara region, the average price, 173. And for premium, 203 diesel down 7 cents a liter to 195.9. Now, on exit 57, as I was coming up to the radio station this morning, they were selling regular for 170. So it is less expensive, but, you know, I always temper this by saying, remember, before this war broke out with the U.S., Israel, and Iran, regular gas was at 134.9. and that was just about 2 months ago. So it's still expensive, but today is a good day to fill up. All right, John Ledke, great storyteller and a man with a take, joins us again this morning, and he is saying that Canada has moved past legitimate dissent. We are now a country that rationalizes the public hanging of religious minorities on city streets so long as the target are Jews or those who support them. And John is an advocate for many Jewish organizations in Canada, and he joins me this morning. It's interesting in your writing in Kvetch and Release, you're saying this is the normalization of death parades on Canadian streets. What's that mean?
16: Well, I mean, Gene, we saw this on the weekend out of Montreal. There was a pro-Palestine, anti-Israel rally. I don't know how we want to say it with the nuance that is required for airwaves these days, so just, I always like to just, preface the both sides.
6: Just be careful. No F-bombs, please.
16: Oh, of course not. Of course not, no. But what I saw, and I think what most people saw, was not a protest. It was a ritual. These were protesters that were displaying effigies of Jews and of Donald Trump hanging from nooses. But the thing that really stood out to me was, well, the Montreal Canadiens flag that was draped over the scene. That was the smoking gun. It made it clear that this was a local secular symbol of a civic identity being appropriated and used, and the message stopped being about a war in the Middle East, and it started being about a direct threat to your neighbors down the street, whether it be from Westmount to Outremont. I mean, it says you don't belong in this city. It's a neon flashing sign in both French and English that said systemic failure.
6: Yeah. You know, when I take a look at these parades, and they've been going on way too long, and the police really are doing nothing. Now, could you imagine if the same group of people were protesting against gay men or women or black Canadians or Chinese Canadians or Catholics? I mean, those people would be protected by the police. But here in Toronto and Montreal and other big Canadian cities where these have happened, they've happened in Niagara too, the police kind of just, you know, they hang around. They don't do anything.
16: I don't have to imagine it, Gene. We saw what happened. We saw what happened when there was the Parliament Hill shooter who was a Muslim, and we all came together as a community and said that that doesn't reflect our Muslim community, and it's a terrible thing, and it won't stand. We saw what happened during COVID when it was brandished as the Chinese flu from Donald Trump, and we came together as a community, and we rallied together, and we went and we spent at our, you know, Chinese restaurant.
6: Yeah.
16: And we went and we spent money there at our community institutions like that. We saw what happened, quite frankly, at the same time during COVID with the George Floyd killing, and our prime minister walked out in the middle of when we were all during lockdown into a 50,000 strong protest and took a knee without a mask on. I mean, we all saw that. We don't have to imagine it. This is the thing. I mean, political satire, this is all, it's a context myth. This is just PR for this public intimidation that we're all seeing. Strip away the national flags, which they didn't even have there, quite frankly. It wasn't like they could say that, oh no, this is about Donald Trump and Benjamin Netanyahu because they're the U.S. and they're Israel and they're making this happen. No, you didn't have the Israeli flag. You didn't have the U.S. flag. What you had was the Canadiens flag. But they actually had kippahs, yarmulkes, Jewish head coverings on the people's heads, even though, you know, Trump's not a Jew. They're not critiquing the government. They were performing a forensic autopsy, an audit, if you will, on a religious group's right to exist in the public space. This was not a policy debate, Gene. Yeah. I mean, you know that. I'm not telling you that. This was a target hit list.
6: Yeah, and it's been escalating for about the last 3 years.
16: It has been. And I don't know what to say, right? I mean, this is the point. This was a death parade. This was through our civic streets. It was funded by the taxpayers because it was protected by the police who led them through the streets. This has been going on for 3 years. We have been hearing them tell us that Jews need to go back to Poland. They have been telling us that from the river to the sea, the Intifada will come and the Jews will be cleansed out of Palestine. And I don't know where they're all going to go. Maybe somewhere. And, you know, never mind the fact that there's 2.5 million Arabs, Muslims, who live in Israel. Never mind the fact that Israel is the only country in the region that allowed for hundreds of thousands of Palestinians to cross through the borders on a daily basis to work and prosper. And actually, quite frankly, that's how October the 7th happened, was because those very workers who were prospering were able to go back home and tell people, oh, here's what the layouts of the buildings and the villages are. I mean, there's so much that we can go into, Gene, but we don't need to go into any of the foreign policy of it. This is happening on our streets. We had a death parade. That happened on our streets. These were effigies of people being hung on our streets, and there I've heard too many people trying to defend it and go, oh, well, you know, the foreign policy actions of Israel and the U.S. are bad. Okay, great. You know what? I disagree with a lot of foreign policy things. I would never think that the appropriate reaction would be to take an effigy of someone and then put them on a noose and then go and have a parade and then demand or request or even expect, or even if you didn't want, to have police support this action. Like, what are we at right now? This is Godsad right now, his book, Suicidal Empathy. Like, that's where we're at.
6: So, well, what's the legal threshold then?
16: What is the legal threshold? I mean, and this is the issue. I don't know what the legal threshold is. I would hope that the threshold would be Section 319 of the Criminal Code. Political speech is an argument, an effigy and a noose is a visual threat. It's a hate movement. This is a moment, it's a display, and it's likely to cause a breach of the peace or incite violence. It's criminal, we know that. So by providing concierge service for these displays, the state, our province, the police is not protecting speech. They are facilitating the shakedown of our civic safety in society. Full stop.
6: Yep, and it's interesting. Adam Szivo and I, next hour, are going to be talking about another item in the news. For the past couple of weeks, there has been a 14-year-old Jewish girl who's on the autism spectrum, and she has been missing in a predominantly Jewish area north of Toronto. And you know what? Just like with the hostages, people are tearing down posters of her picture, you know, missing 4-year-old. I mean, who does something like that? How sick do you have to be to do something like that?
16: Oh, you know, Gene, I mean, I find it to be reprehensible, deplorable, abhorrent. There's a lot of words that I could use, and some of them I can't use on the radio, so I won't right now. But I can tell you that I have heard the defense from some people who've tried to explain this away to me on the web. And the most coherent of the defenses was, they're not tearing them down. They're taking them as keepsakes to be able to show their friends and their family spread the message thereof. And I went, really, that's the best. You understand that that's worse, right? That's worse.
6: Yeah. I get it. Well, I'm going to talk to Adam a little more about this and the CBC's bizarre reporting on this poor missing 14-year-old. Another great take as usual this morning, Mr. Ledgate.
16: Gene, thank you so much for this opportunity. I love when we just get to spitball about stuff, but sometimes when it actually matters, you know, not that they don't always, but it really matters when we're able to cut through, so thank you.
6: All right. Have a great day, man.
16: You too.
6: John Ledke always has a good take on something. Let's break. When we return, this report from Equifax Canada. Yikes. It's way beyond alarming. We'll check into that. Still lots more to come. Stay with us here, okay? It's 610 CKTB. We're Niagara's News and Talk. I'm Gene Velitis.
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0: Good morning. I'm Matt Holmes here, so it's making news. A strike's been averted at Niagara Parks as OPSU Local 217 says a tentative deal has been reached that will keep over 850 Niagara Parks employees on the job today. The workers have been without a contract since last year. There are no details about the deal, but the union was demanding fair wage increases to keep up with inflation. Workers expected to look over the deal and vote on it tomorrow. Wayne Gates wants residents to voice their opposition to another Ferris wheel in Niagara Falls. The NDP MPP has started a petition to fight Premier Doug Ford's plan to build a second Ferris wheel, this one at Queen Victoria Park. Gates says the plan is ridiculous, and 2,500 people have already signed the petition.
20: I've got people from the States, people from all over Ontario signing the petition, because people are saying, I don't come to Niagara Falls to see Ferris wheels. I come to see the falls. I come to have a picnic, maybe in Queen Victoria Park. There's so many reasons that this is wrong, but we have to collectively get together and say, this is wrong.
0: Niagara Parks has already issued a request for proposals as part of the government's Destination Niagara Tourism Strategy. The 175-foot Niagara Skywheel on Clifton Hill opened back in 2006 at a cost of $10 million. We've got a link to that petition on our website. China's foreign minister arriving in Canada today for the first visit of its kind in about a decade.
21: Wang Yi is scheduled to spend 3 days in Canada on a visit that will include meetings with both the Prime Minister and Foreign Affairs Minister Anita Anand. Wang and Anand are expected to discuss the recently updated Canada-China Strategic Partnership, trade, investment, and global security. The last time a Chinese foreign minister visited Canada was 2016. Relations between the two countries deteriorated after Canada arrested a Chinese tech executive for the U.S. in 2018, and China then detained two Canadians. The relationship has recently thawed, and International Trade Minister Maninder Sidhu says this visit is a positive sign.
0: Meantime, Prime Minister Mark Carney is in New York City today to meet with business leaders as the relationship between Canada and the U.S. remains rocky ahead of the review of the Continental Trade Pact. The Prime Minister's office not identifying which CEOs, entrepreneurs, business leaders, and more that Carney will meet with, but he is expected to pitch Canada as an investment destination. A Hamilton man has been charged after a vehicle was stolen in Grimsby. We get all those details from CKTV's Bonnie Heslop.
22: Niagara Police called out on Saturday to a home in Grimsby on Robinson Street North after a Toyota RAV4 had been stolen overnight. Officers learned several personal items, including a set of golf clubs, were stolen from the vehicle as well. Then the following day, police say the suspect posted an ad for the golf clubs on Facebook Marketplace. Police received a warrant to search a home on King Street East in Hamilton. The suspect attempted to flee the home. He jumped from the second-story balcony. However, he was arrested a short time later. 29-year-old Becca Jamie Lee of Hamilton is charged with traffic and property obtained by crime and failed to comply with the probation order. Police also located a cyan vehicle key within the home, and they're now looking for its owner. We have a picture of that on our website. Reporting in Niagara, Bonnie Heslop, 610 CKTV News.
0: Niagara Regional Police say millions of dollars worth of stolen vehicles has been recovered. It's been dubbed Project Jacklinx. The investigation began back in April of 2025 when someone found a tracking device on their vehicle. That led to a large-scale vehicle theft ring stretching right across southern Ontario and involved numerous police departments. Staff Sergeant Rich Gauthier.
23: This is the new age of policing. We rely on one another, not in just projects like this, but there's daily activities where we're liaising with Hamilton, we're liaising with Toronto, we're liaising with the OPP. That's just the new way. Information sharing is key. This is a group effort, and everybody has a hand in it.
0: Police say the charges are not done yet, but at this point, seven minors and an 18 and a 22-year-old from Hamilton have been arrested. They're also searching for a 20-year-old from North Dumfries and a 22-year-old from Quebec. In all, police have recovered 83 stolen vehicles worth $5.5 million. Investigators say the thieves were targeting newer model Lexus and Toyota vehicles, but then they were preparing those vehicles for export to West Africa through a port in Montreal. For more news in Niagara, go to our website, 610cktb.com. We've got sunshine for the day, 21 degrees the high through the afternoon. Tonight, clear, low down to 10. Tomorrow, mainly sunny, 25. Weekend, beautiful sunshine both days. Temperature holding around 19. I'm Matt Holmes. 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Niagara's News and Talk.
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6: If you would like to get me a message, I'm at 905-688-2582, getting a lot of very, very good text messages this morning. So feel free. Well, Equifax Canada is out with one of its world-famous Market Pulse quarterly consumer credit trends. And oh boy, this report, when I read it, it was jaw-dropping. Kathy Katsalaris is with Equifax Canada. She's been on the show before. She's back. Hey, Kathy, welcome back to 610 CKTV.
3: Good morning, Gene. Happy to be here.
6: Good. Wow, I read this report. Let me just break it down a little, and then we'll talk. Insolvencies have hit their highest level since 2009. Mortgage delinquencies up 52% here in Ontario. 1.5 million Canadians missed a credit payment in Q1. Consumer debt has hit $2.6 trillion, and home prices are still down roughly 21%, and homeowners are getting hit with what you guys call payment shock at renewal. Now listen, we're not going to kill the messenger here, but I haven't seen a report from you guys this tough and just jaw-dropping, like I said, in ages.
3: Yeah, no, so Gene, yes, according to the latest report, which reflects Q1 of this year, you know, some mixed results. So it's not all entirely bad. So yes, you know, when we look at the debt levels, obviously $2.66 trillion sounds like enormous, and that number obviously increased quite a bit, 3.8% year over year. But again, let's put this into perspective.
6: Okay.
3: That number represents, three quarters of that number represents mortgage debt. So then when we carve that out and we look at what is non-mortgage debt, that number actually came down in the last quarter. And a lot of that was driven by some discipline with consumers really sort of, you know, pulling back on that holiday spend going into this year with paying down their credit card, but also sort of, again, that discipline of like not applying for new credit, like credit cards or getting into a new auto loan. So a little bit of discipline and a little bit of positive news there. But as you mentioned, yeah, the insolvency rate numbers, that's alarming. The fact that we've got still quite a bit of financial stress, and with a lot of consumers really sort of trying to find a way out, we've seen sort of that number be skewed towards what we call consumer proposals, where consumers are looking at ways of, hey, how do I restructure my non-mortgage debt but protect my home, especially if I have an asset? So that's where that number comes from. It's a lot more skewed towards homeowners really sort of taking on a proposal as a way to sort of get out of the hole that they're in.
6: Yeah. Well, a consumer proposal is far safer than declaring bankruptcy. But again, the number of people getting a consumer proposal and declaring bankruptcy, it is an all-time high. It's upsetting to see. And you know, I know people have done consumer proposals, and they feel guilty when they walk into those offices, and they feel like they've made a mistake, and you know, all your credit cards get taken away, and you have to make a monthly payment, and a lot of people just feel like they're failing in life. It's psychologically, it's a terrible thing to have to do.
3: Yeah, I will say, you know, it's a good news is, though, there is that opportunity to sort of reset and sort of come out of this. And that's where the consumer proposal with a lot of these consumers as an option, it allows them to sort of reset, you know, pay down their debt, but come out of it in a sense of, all right, you know, a fresh start.
6: Yeah. It looks like people in the age range of 46 to 55 have the most debt at around $35,000.
3: That's correct. So we do see, obviously, differences when we look at the different sort of age cohorts amongst Canadians. And yes, you know, that's the prime where you're obviously, you know, trying, if you have a home, there's a lot going on in life. So yes, it's just trying to keep up. And given just the macroeconomic environment, right, we've got cost of living continuously going up, cost of groceries. Obviously, fuel has been sort of a big driver this year with regards to just driving up sort of debt levels. That alone, plus the fact that, you know, you mentioned a little bit about sort of mortgages, right? A lot of consumers have had to go through a mortgage renewal, and the rate that they're renewing at is much higher than it was during the COVID era. So that now introduces a payment shock where your monthly mortgage obligation is higher than it was. So it really sort of cuts into perhaps whatever cash flow you had. And as a result, you know, it makes things a lot tougher. We're again, creating a lot of financial stress for many Canadians.
6: Yeah. Housing prices are still down. If you take a look at the two big markets, Vancouver and Toronto, they haven't been this slow in years and years and years. And, you know, I saw a very interesting story on one of the TV stations. It was about a guy who put down $800,000 for a condo he was building for his future and then to hand over to his family after he passes. And, of course, he put the $800,000 down a couple of years ago. Now that they're building, nobody's buying, and the price has to go up, and the bank won't give him an interim loan to make up for, you know, the $800,000 and the $200,000 he needs to meet what the price is. So this guy's underwater. He's going to have to walk away from $800,000, and apparently that's happening to a lot of people.
3: Yeah, unfortunately, the condo market has really been hit hard. Again, we had a period where the price of homes, condos, everything was increasing, but now that the prices have come down, there's a lot of consumers in that same situation where, you know, they're not able to sort of qualify for the loan that they want at the price point that they bought at.
6: For people who aren't all that skilled financially, what do you advise people to do in a situation that we're in currently?
3: There's many channels, right? There's obviously, you know, seek out a financial advisor. Most lenders have an arm where they provide financial advice. And again, free of charge, go in, talk, you know, everybody has a unique situation. So sit down with the financial advisor, look at sort of, you know, what's your income level, what are your debt levels, and figure out sort of a plan that makes sense in terms of how to stay within a budget. It all comes back down to sort of living within your means, not living outside of your means, because when you do that, that's when you incur debt. And then paying down debt becomes harder, especially if you don't have disposable income or excess cash flow to allow you to do that.
6: Yeah. Final question here. You guys report that about 1.5 million Canadians missed at least one credit card payment in Q1. So if you miss a credit card payment, I mean, you know, the credit card companies notice that. It affects your credit rating. So if you just can't pay one month, should you call them up and say, look, give me a break here, and I don't want my credit rating affected, or is there anything you can do?
3: Yeah, there's two things, right? There's obviously you can call to see if the lender can make some sort of, you know, I guess provide an option, but we always sort of recommend look at your minimum payment, right? Because as long as you make the minimum payment, your credit report credit score will not be as impacted as much as missing a payment entirely. So this is where, again, if you find yourself in financial trouble, it makes sense to proactively reach out to the lenders. Lenders are sort of aware of the economic state and how the stress that many consumers are facing. And you'll be surprised at perhaps what can be presented in terms of making some sort of an arrangement.
6: Yeah, tough times. We love when you guys release these reports, and it's always great to have you back on the show. Sure to appreciate you. Thanks so much, Kathy.
3: Thanks, Gene. Have a wonderful day.
6: Thank you. You're welcome. Kathy Katsalaris from Equifax Canada. Man, that's tough. You know, the credit card payments at least make your the lowest payment possible, you know, the bottom line one. Yeah, I bet there's a lot of people who are saying, okay, I got to do this. I don't want my credit score wrecked. And, you know, what are they going to do? Pay Peter to pay Paul? You know, take from Peter to pay Paul? Are they going to go to the grocery store and say, well, I got this minimum credit card payment. Well, it's not going to be steak tonight. You know, maybe we'll have a vegetarian dinner. Times are tough. And look at the cost of food. A shocking report. Yikes. I hope you're doing okay. All right. When we return, we're going to tell you about the concerts on the canal in Welland coming up soon. They start in a couple of weeks. And right now, though, it's time to take a look at this unbelievable weather on 610 CKTB, Niagara's News and Talk. Alex.
5: Stunning weather forecast is correct. 21 degrees with a mix of sun and cloud. Today, overnight, 10 degrees, clear skies. Tomorrow, it'll get up to 25 degrees, mainly sunny. On Saturday and Sunday, it's going to be 19 degrees and sunny. And then on Monday, a little bit of a blemish. Sun, cloud, and a 30% chance of showers, but a high of 20 degrees. Right now, it's 15 with your 610 CKTV weather. I'm Alex Hobson.
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28: He always has an opinion. Some days you'll agree. Some days you won't. But he'll respect you. It's Gene Valaitis on 610 CKTV. Niagara's News and Talk.
6: After the bottom of the hour, we'll be talking to Adam Sivo. He's got a great story for us this morning. And also a highlight from Niagara in the Morning with Steph Vivier. She was talking with one of her regular guests, Dr. Mitch, this morning. And, I think that's going to be our highlight coming up. In hour number three, Laura Babcock will be here. And, of course, we'll have Valaitis on the news, the late edition. All right, something fun now. This is going to be really cool. If you're looking for a really cool event this summer, head over to Welland and check out the concerts on the canal. Aaron Berger is the recreation coordinator for the concerts. He's been on this radio station lots and lots and lots. So, Aaron, welcome back to CKTV.
11: Thank you so much for having me, Gino. Good morning.
6: Yeah. Well, listen, it's happening in Welland, Merrick Park Amphitheater. Tell us about the 2026 season. What's happening? When's it start? What's the lineup?
11: Sure. Here we go.
6: All right.
11: So our first show is Buckle Up, Baby. June 5th is our first show. That's our kickoff. We've got special guest Phil Davis, who's going to be starting us off with some great First Nations music this year. And then we have a rock act, Welland's own the Mandevilles after that, and taking the night home, we have the legendary LMT Connection with their funk and soul and Motown groove, so bring your dancing shoes for opening night. A new addition this year is we have a children's area that's going to have some free face painting and bracelet making for the kids.
6: All right.
11: So that starts at 6, so keep an eye out for that, and drinks start at 6 as well, and the music at 7. Motoring right along here, we have a big Canada Day show for July 1st. Our first performer that night is Carissa. She's a singer-songwriter, super talented, and was one of our winners of our Concerts on the Canal music search that we had at the Seaway Mall earlier this year. And the group after that is Revolver and Friends, who were also atop our winning group from that event. They do mostly Beatles stuff, but also some other stuff from that era. Final Flux is our headlining band. They're going to be doing a bunch of classic rock for taking the night home, leading into the fireworks on Canada Day. We also have all kinds of other great city programming going on through the day at Merritt Park if you want to roll by earlier on as well.
6: You know what?
11: Go ahead.
6: I was just saying, for people who have never attended the event, tell us a little bit about the amphitheater and what kind of views they can expect. Because, I mean, this isn't your ordinary amphitheater.
11: That's right. It's a great point. Thank you for bringing attention to that. So if you're there, you have an amazing view of the Welland Canal. And that's what you're going to see, is you're going to see mostly water there. And then you're going to see this extraordinary stage, floating stage, so to speak, right on the water. And that's, it's a very beautiful, unique outdoor setting. And I think that's one of the things that makes these shows really great, is this unique venue. And then another thing is our extraordinary fan base. We got a lot of super fans that show up for all these shows.
6: Yeah.
12: Gene, I can confirm, Andy and I played on this stage for Concerts on the Canal 2 years ago, and it's the coolest experience as a performer there, because you're looking out at these bleachers, these stone bleachers where everybody's sitting down and watching you, and then you turn around and there's like 10, 20 people in their kayaks that move right up to the stage behind you. So it almost feels like a 360 kind of thing. It was awesome.
6: Wow, great way to spend a summer night. Tell us a little bit about some of the other performers before we wrap up here, Aaron.
11: You bet, yeah. So July 17th, we got a great kind of jam band, very influenced by the Grateful Dead, called Road Waves. That's our opening act. And then our headlining act is called Reg Addiction. So as you can imagine, they do some familiar Canadian songs like Neil Young and stuff like that, but they do reggae versions of them. And then July 31st, we have Soul Jam, who does kind of classic R&B stuff, Motown, rock, a big mix of stuff. And the headlining act is Spencer McKenzie, a really extraordinarily talented blues artist who's been nominated for Juno. So we're really excited about that show. And then August 21st, we have Gravely. They were another one of the winning acts for our music search event. They're a super talented band out of Port Colborne that does rock stuff, lots of charisma in that band. They're great at engaging the crowd, and they are opening up for Acrobat, which is a U2 tribute. And then taking the series home on September 4th, we got Neil Young. That's a Neil Young tribute opening for Epic Eagles. That's an Eagles tribute. And that's our series.
6: Wow. What a great way, as I said, to spend a summer evening. Now, for people who have never attended, what's a good time to show up? So you get parking, so it's not packed, and, you know, you can just chill before everything gets rolling.
11: I would say as early as 6 o'clock, people start showing up, and that is when our drinks and our food vendors are available. So you got plenty of time, kind of any time after 6, in between 6 and 7, I would say.
6: Yay.
11: It's a great time to show up. Bring your lawn chair, bring your friends, bring your families, and we'll see you on the canal this summer.
6: Love it, love it. Tell me about some of the food vendors, because it's all about the food. It's always about the food with me.
11: Okay, we'll hit you right in the gut then. We got 905 hot dog pound at some of these events, as well as LeMay's Meats. We have Far Out Catering that's going to be serving up some smoothies too. And then Bridgewater Brewery is going to get you with the cold beverages, the beers on site as well.
6: All right. Man, well, listen, congratulations in advance for yet another year, and good luck to everybody, and have a good time. And I appreciate you coming back on the station and just giving us a good word.
11: Hey, my heartfelt gratitude to you for extending the platform. I really appreciate it, and all the best.
6: Anytime, Aaron. Thanks. Have a good
11: Thank
6: summer.
11: Thank you.
6: Okay, there he goes, Aaron Berger, the recreation coordinator at Concerts on the Canal in Welland this summer. What a great way to spend a summer evening. And just to check out the water, kayaks coming up to a concert. Never heard that one before. That's really cool. Hey, listen, I got a couple of seconds here. I just want to

0: it over the last hour and a half. As I was telling you yesterday, I told you to hold off. Well, I did this on Tuesday and yesterday. I said hold off until Thursday morning to get your gas. And as we predicted yesterday, gas did come down substantially at 1 minute after midnight. So gas, both premium and regular, down 10 cents a liter, which is great. So regular average price here and there in Niagara, 173.9, premium 203.9. Diesel came down, not as much as gas. It came down 7 cents a liter, and it's at 195.9. Now, there are a few other places. Like, for example, I had one text message this morning where they found gas at 170. And, in fact, when I was driving in the Exxon Valdez to get to the station this morning, cutoff number 57, that brand-new Timmy's and gas station SO there, they were at 170. And you know what? That station right off the Queen Elizabeth Way, they always have lower gas prices. And I know some places in the city are a little bit lower. You know, I just think, I'm hoping that it's just a matter of time that we get into the 160s for the regular stuff. I'm just wondering, when I'm driving home, I'm going to have to stop in at that place on the exit 57 one. I bet you, I'll tell you tomorrow morning if it happens. I bet you they're going to be in the 160s by the time I'm driving the Exxon Valdez down the highway. And won't that be fantastic news? Something else that is happening, and we'll get to this probably with Gonzo. The Scripps Spelling Bee has been happening in the United States, and it's just, you know, they do round after round after round. Well, round 10, the championship round, is being held tonight. I was watching a little bit of it last night, and these are all, you know, really young kids, and they study for ages and ages and ages. Alex, you wouldn't believe some of these words. I don't even know what they mean.
1: Let's hear them.
0: Lacidiform. Do you think you could spell lacidiform?
1: Lacidiform?
0: Lacidiform.
1: Oh, jeez. Probably not.
0: See, but 8-year-olds are killing
1: you. Yeah, that's crazy. Lacidiform. I don't know. I've never heard that word before, so that makes it even more hard to spell.
0: Let's ask the good listenership. Now, don't cheat at home, okay? We'll do the text message spelling bee. Lacidiform. That's our word for this part of the text message spelling bee. Lacidiform.
1: Hmm.
0: You want to try?
1: Sure.
0: Go ahead.
1: Okay, so obviously there's an L. E. C. E.
0: Nope.
1: L-E-C-I.
0: The listeners are taking place. I can't say yes or no.
1: That's true.
0: You just get one try.
1: Yeah, okay.
0: And these poor kids that were getting these wrong. I mean, these are the words from last night.
1: That's insane.
0: That they were getting wrong. It's really quite incredible. So we'll try that on Gonzo.
1: Where do you think you'd place in a White House of Rock and Talk spelling bee?
0: Dead last.
1: Dead last.
0: No, you know really? What? It was just something. I don't know if I've got dyslexia or something like that, but spelling was never my forte in school. Like when spell check came along.
1: Oh.
0: Like I ran around the streets naked drinking champagne. Yeah. You know, it was like happy days are here.
1: You know,
0: again.
1: It's funny because I don't think I rely on spell check that much. Oh, and then there's the occasional time when spell check stops working on my phone and I'm like, oh my, is that how I actually type? Like, so I think I rely on it a lot more than it feels like I
0: do. Yes, so do I. All right, let's take a quick break here. When we return, an interesting story from Adam Cibo and how the CBC is getting it absolutely wrong. It's next on 610 CKTV. See, I can spell that. CKTV. Can you use that in a sentence? Yes, you're listening to 610 CKTV, Niagara's News and Talk. I got it right. I'm Gene Velaitis.
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1: Good morning. I'm Matt Holmes here, so it's making news. OPSU Local 217 reaching a deal with Niagara Parks in the early morning hours today to keep some 850 employees on the job. They were in a strike position and ready to go on the picket lines. Wayne Gates wants residents to voice their opposition to another Ferris wheel in Niagara Falls at the Queen Victoria Park. China's foreign minister arriving in Canada today for the first visit of its kind in about a decade. Then we'll tell you about police making an arrest and a charge after a vehicle was stolen in Grimsby. And somebody then tried to sell the golf clubs that were in the back seat on Marketplace. Forecast, we've got sunshine today, 21 degrees through the afternoon, another beautiful day tonight, clear skies, a low down to 10. Tomorrow, lots of sunshine once again, 25, maybe a little bit more humidity tomorrow, sunny and 19 degrees on Saturday. What a weekend. Sunday, sunny and a high of 19 as well.
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13: All right, let's say good morning to Adam Szivo, who's still in Ukraine. Good morning.
14: Good morning.
13: Any more drone bombings before we get to what we're talking about today?
14: Yeah, there was one that happened in Odessa yesterday and injured 8 people. I think somewhere in the south of the city. which was a little bit strange because I was walking with a Canadian friend who was visiting the city and everything was so nice and beautiful. And then we got home and then realized that, you know, a strike had occurred and people had almost died.
13: Wow. I don't know how you do it. I would chicken out. Like, I don't know, but you're doing it. You, you're kind of like a firefighter. You know, everybody's running out of the building and you're running in. Let's talk about this story. Sue Ann Levy and I talked about this on Monday, and Ledke and I hit on it a little bit earlier when we were speaking to him this morning. A 14-year-old autistic Jewish girl is missing in Toronto, and she just left her home. She didn't even have shoes on. And posters were put up, and just like the hostages after October 17th, sick and twisted people started ripping down the posters. And I never saw any of the reporting on CBC, but you're rather concerned about what they didn't say.
14: Yeah, I mean, so this whole sorry story has been covered by a few different media outlets. And consistently, most outlets have acknowledged the fact that Esther, this 14-year-old girl, is Jewish, and that the Jewish community is deeply concerned about these posters being torn down, and that they interpret this as a likely act of anti-Semitism, because it so closely resembles what happened to the hostage posters after October 7th. And that is a truly essential part of the story. You cannot talk about the posters being ripped down, or you cannot properly talk about it without mentioning the anti-Semitic angle. But the CBC, being the CBC, did just that. So they did an entire article about how these posters are being ripped down, and they managed to write an entire article about this without using the word Jewish even once. So they didn't mention that the girl was Jewish. They didn't mention that the Jewish community was expressing concern. They referred to the Jewish community as the community, right? So they went out of their way to remove any references to Judaism. They whitewashed any concerns about hatred here, any comparisons to the hostage posters. And I think it's just utterly deplorable, right? The CBC has been called out again and again and again over the past few years for downplaying concerns about anti-Semitism, for romanticizing the Palestinian movements, for engaging in apologia for Hamas. And this just feels like an extension of that, that our state broadcaster just doesn't take Jewish pain seriously.
13: I wonder why.
14: I mean, I think there's a few different aspects, but I think the primary one is once again that the Canadian media, unfortunately, has a very clear ideological slant. And part of that comes from the pipeline that gets people to media. You know, for myself, I didn't go to journalism school, and many of the columnists in the National Post didn't either. They come from different backgrounds. But for many journalists, they go to a journalism school and they are taught by ideologically progressive professors. And there's nothing wrong with that if that's part of a larger mix. But that seems to be the only thing that they engage in with. And they are essentially indoctrinated to understand the world in a certain way. And so there is very little conservative talent being produced out there in the journalism world. And not only are media outlets already progressive, if they wanted to hire more conservative journalists, they don't really have that many options to begin with. The entire system is built in a way to bake in progressive ideology into our media from the outset to the final output.
13: Yeah. I love getting our listeners involved. So here's a text message that just came in for you. Why does it matter if she's Jewish? The person writes, how about she is just missing?
14: Well, the thing is that it didn't matter at first, right? At the beginning, this was just a story of a 14-year-old girl who was missing and whose family wanted her back as soon as possible. And they put up these posters and offered $25,000 for her return. And people put up posters of missing family members all the time. But with this little girl, her posters were consistently torn down throughout the city almost as soon as they were put up. And at that point, you have to ask why. And at that point, it becomes a Jewish issue because the family and the Jewish community can't help but wonder
15: with good reason, whether or not efforts to locate this little girl are being undermined by anti-Semites who call themselves anti-Zionists, but tear down posters of any Jew who is experiencing distress, right? So the moment people began tearing down these posters right away and all throughout the city, it became a Jewish problem.
13: Yeah. And we saw what happened in Montreal over the weekend as well, as Letke was calling them death parades. And, you know, what upsets me about the CBC's angle is the fact that your money, my money, everybody's money, tax dollars in Canada, we give them $1.4 billion, and we don't get fair and balanced coverage on stories like this. And if you watch the CBC News Channel, I mean, everybody working there is carrying Carrie's water. I mean, they're just, you know, it's like Fox News North for the Liberal Party.
15: Yeah, it's really unfortunate. I mean, we should expect more from our state broadcaster, but this seems to be a problem all across the Anglosphere. The BBC has been accused of having the same kind of bias, as well as ABC, the Australian broadcasting company in Australia. One thing I also want to note about this story is that there was a woman who was caught trying to tear down one of these posters, and a Jewish woman apprehended her and said, "Why are you trying to tear down this poster of this 14-year-old girl?" And the young woman, who seemed to be in her early 20s, said, "You should stop looking for her." And then the young woman fled once she realized she was being recorded. And the video footage, or at least like, sorry, the photos rather, of this young woman are a little bit from far away. So it's hard to see exactly what she looks like, but you know, she looks like an art student, right? You know, she's got her hair partially dyed green. She looks kind of bohemian. And that gives you a sense of what kind of people are tearing down these posters, right? You know, kind of this sort of ultra left kind of alternative folk who are very much against any kind of oppression unless Jews are involved. Mm. But one thing I want to note here is that now there have been some photos that seem to show a close-up of this young woman, but I actually shared one of those, and then I was told afterwards that apparently it's AI. So someone did an AI-enhanced version of the photo because the original one was low quality,
13: yeah.
15: And that's not a good thing. That's a very bad thing,
13: that
15: actually.
13: That is very bad. Well, there's a lot of sick and twisted people living on this planet, and when it comes to the Jewish community, the Toronto Mayor and the Toronto Police do absolutely nothing to protect them. In fact, they protect the protesters and the people against the community, and the police force is corrupt to begin with. We've seen that, and something has to change. I mean, there, you know, many Jewish organizations from outside of Canada are saying there's going to be a mass shooting one day, not just a few shots fired at a restaurant or a synagogue, and the police are letting it happen right across Canada. Montreal, Toronto, Vancouver. It's just anti-Semitism is at a record high. It is so high in Canada right now. I never thought I would ever see something like this. My dad's a Holocaust survivor, and I can't believe what's happening.
15: Yeah, I mean, I find myself just overcome with disbelief, and I'm not Jewish. Like, I'm just an ally, but I remember when I was a kid, because I'm a little bit younger than you.
13: A lot.
15: I watched the CNS.
13: A lot.
15: Yeah, you know, a lot younger than you. I watched The Pianist as a kid, and that left an enormous impression on me. It's a Holocaust film from the 2000s.
13: Right.
15: And it was one of the few times I ever saw my dad cry in my entire life, because we watched it together. And as a child, I remember understanding that anti-Semitism is bad and water is wet. It's just, it was just self-evident to me. And to see all of this relitigated in the past few years has been shocking to me. And it's also been deplorable that the same kinds of people who are so often ignoring or excusing anti-Semitism hectored the rest of Canadian society for years about racism, transphobia, sexism, any kind of ism they could think of. And they would say things like, oh, asking someone where they're from is an inexcusable act of racism. Expecting meritocracy in the workforce is a manifestation of white supremacy. They really invented any kind of offense they could come up with any other minority group. They were hypersensitive, but when it comes to Jews, they really seem to excuse anything and everything, and it shows an underlying ideological and moral vacuity that I find deeply disturbing.
13: Yeah, as do I. Thanks for this today. Stay safe in Ukraine, and we'll chat again on Friday morning.
15: Talk to you then.
13: All right, there he goes. Adam Szivo, investigative journalist, and in Ukraine right now where a lot of bombs are still going off. Let's take a quick break for this beautiful weather. When we return, a highlight from Niagara in the Morning with my pal Steph Vivier on 610 CKTB, Niagara's News and Talk, where we cue the weather fairy music and hand things over to Alex.
16: 21 degrees today, mix of sun and cloud, 10 degrees overnight with clear skies. Tomorrow, 25 degrees, Humidex will make it feel a little warmer at 26, mainly sunny. Saturday and Sunday, 19 degrees and sunny. And then on Monday, 20 degrees for a high, mix of sun and cloud, 30% chance of showers. Might be the most forgiving forecast you'll see all year, so enjoy it while you can. 15 degrees right now with your 610 CKTV weather. I'm Alex Hobson.
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13: Niagara in the Morning with Steph Vivier is right here from 5:30 to 9 every Monday to Friday. And this morning, Steph was talking with Dr. Mitch, in case you missed it.
4: This week, Canada joining moves of other countries who have temporarily banned residents from different areas across the globe because of the Ebola outbreak. Now, this kind of on the back of hantavirus, Dr. Mitch, has some people, you know, really concerned looking at the headlines. What exactly is Ebola virus? Remind us about this. You know, sometimes I think it's used as sort of, you know, a joke or, you know, what do you have, Ebola virus, that kind of thing. But, like, what is it actually?
5: Oh, no, this is no joke. This is a very serious family of viral illnesses, we think originating in fruit bats, actually. And from fruit bats to primates and to people. And what they have is a spillover case. So there's a constant reservoir of these viruses. There are at least four, maybe as many as six, all belonging to the Ebola family of viruses. And they hang out in fruit bats. Fruit bats very happy with them. Every once in a while, though, their case spills over into a human being, either because of contact with a fruit bat or another primate that's been infected as a result of being in contact with a fruit bat. And the virus is nasty. Mortality ranges anywhere from 30 to 80%. 80% of the people can die. That's not something you want to joke about. Incubates for about 2 to 21 days, and then you develop symptoms that make you think you have the flu. Fever, a headache, a stiff muscles, aches and pains, and then it becomes dangerous. It develops what they call wet Ebola symptoms, where you get nausea, vomiting, diarrhea, and you start bleeding. And as I said, depending upon the strain, it can be extremely, extremely lethal. The strain that we're exposed to right now has about a 30% mortality. So about 100 people out of the 600 people who've been infected have died. It's actually much higher now, but that's where the original numbers were. The interesting thing about this virus is you connect to it, you contact it, you get sick with it only through direct contact with infected bodily fluids. So this is not an airborne virus like measles or SARS where you cough and sneeze or talk and you can spread it to other people. Here you have to be in close contact. Now, the danger is if you're incubating the virus and you come to Canada to participate in the World Cup and you're in Toronto or Vancouver or any other community that you're visiting and you're sweating and you're in contact with people and hugging and kissing or embracing, you do run the risk of transmitting the virus if you have the symptoms, what you think is just a virus. And before you turn around and know about it, then the bug, the virus, would be within our communities. And so to protect, especially, it's because of the World Cup more than anything else, the amount of travel that's going to be encouraged as a result of that. Canada, the Bahamas, other countries have basically said if you're coming from the Democratic Republic of the Congo, Uganda, or South Sudan, these are areas where the virus is spreading. I'm sorry, you can't come into Canada right now. And in the case of Canada, though, I think there's going to be a 90-day ban starting, I think, on May the 30th. Now, the first games in Canada for the World Cup, I think, are in Toronto, I think at the start of July. So we have enough time right now to see what's going to happen and how this is going to spread and how this is going to affect the rest of the world. It's truly a shame, though. This is Congo's first appearance in the World Cup since, I think, something like 50 years. And so I can understand their enthusiasm and their desire to cheer their team on. Unfortunately, because of what's going on in their country, we're just going to have to be a little bit more careful. The risk to Canadians, though, very, very, very, very, very, very small. This is not an easily transmissible airborne virus, and so we should be able to contain it.
4: All right, so you do think this is more related to the World Cup and people traveling much more than they would be, and not necessarily a greater threat of this making its jump to Canada.
5: No, no. If this was normal times, and you didn't have the World Cup starting in, what, a couple of weeks, actually, I think things would be a little bit more, and I'll say in quotation marks, relaxed. You'd still be vigilant, but I don't think you'd need the restrictions being put in place that we are putting in place now. There have been other Ebola outbreaks, don't forget. This is not the first time, right? Back in, what is it, 2013, 2015, there was a massive outbreak into the western side of Africa, which normally doesn't get this virus. And there were thousands of deaths. It was a horrible, horrible, horrible outbreak. By the way, there is a vaccine for one form, not for this form of the virus, unfortunately. And one of the treatments they've been using is they've been using immune globulins, people who've been infected but have recovered, and using their own immune system's products to help to protect people. That was being used on an American doctor who was exposed and potentially infected. And so far, knock on wood, he's doing very well. So there is hope. But most of the concern here has to do with the extreme travel that you're going to see because of the World Cup.
4: All right, Dr. Mitch, let's talk fasting. You know, many of our listeners right now just might be enjoying a cup of coffee, and maybe that's it until, say, 11 or noon. People have implemented intermittent fasting in their lives for different reasons, a lot of it being weight loss. And there's all kinds of other benefits that have been touted around fasting. But there's been a big look at what we know about fasting, and maybe we could rethink it. So what is this massive study telling us?
5: Do not rethink it. If fasting works for you, don't worry about it. It's a research published in Psychological Bulletin. They basically said, wait a minute. When you fast, do you think as well? In other words, does it affect cognitive function? In other words, your ability to think, reason, get your work done, study if you're a student, and all of that. And it turns out for most of us, in a reasonable fast, you don't have to worry about it. It's not going to affect your thinking, your ability to function, your working ability, and all that, except... And this was where it was really interesting. Kids should not fast. It turns out that they're extremely sensitive to the effect of a lack of a constant energy source, we'll call it politely. For those of you with toddlers, you're wondering, do they really need a constant energy source? I guess they do.
13: I could never fast.
16: I've done it before.
13: Have you?
16: Yeah. It's actually, you know what, if you tailor it around, it depends on the type of fasting you do, but if you tailor it around your schedule, it's actually a lot easier than it seems. I used to do the 16-8, which is like 16 hours fasting, and then you have an 8-hour eating window. Mm-hmm. And my eating window was 12 p.m. until 8 p.m. So the only time I couldn't eat while I was awake, essentially, was after 8 p.m. and until 12 p.m. So, honestly, it actually worked out really well for me.
13: But how did you feel?
16: Fine, honestly.
13: Yeah?
16: You know what? It started off fine. Because I was working doing construction at the time, and our lunch break was at 12 every day, so I was, you know, whatever, I just don't eat in the morning. And it worked out in that sense, but then I went to college in the fall, and my schedule was all over the place. There were days where I'd have classes that would be going all the way until 3 o'clock, and I'm like, I'm not gonna wait until 3 o'clock to eat, so.
13: No, I couldn't.
16: It stopped eventually, but the results were there, it worked really well, and it's actually not that hard to just not eat until 12 and then not eat after 8 o'clock.
13: Yeah. Well, there's an Italian in my life, okay?
16: Yeah, that's fair.
13: And you know what? It's all about the food.
16: Yeah.
13: Like, from when you wake up until you go to bed.
16: Yeah, there were times when I had to break the fast because, like, for example, if I'm going over to my grandma's house and we end up, you know, doing this big feast and there's food being served after 8 p.m., I'm not going to tell my Hungarian grandmother, no thank you, right?
13: She'd give you a wooden spoon across the
16: head.
13: She
16: would.
13: Yeah.
16: No, she's a nice lady.
13: Well, that was
16: she
13: interesting.
16: Wouldn't do that.
13: Yeah, I know. That's interesting from Dr. Mitch. Really like that. Niagara in the Morning with Steph Vivier, Monday to Friday, 5:30 to 9. We always have a highlight at this time every single morning. All right, let's check out the real news from a real newscaster. After that, though, unfortunately, it's me, Valaitis on the News, with my take on what's happening. And this morning, it is a doozy. It's next on 610 CKTB, Niagara's News and Talk. I'm Gene Valaitis.
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13: Good morning. I'm Matt Holmes. Here's what's making news. A strike has been averted at Niagara Parks as OPSU Local 217 says a tentative deal has been reached that will keep over 850 Niagara Parks employees on the job. The workers have been without a contract since last year. Union President Mike Goforth says they're set to go over the offer with workers.
8: We didn't get movement in wages, but we'll tell you what we got in the back end and how it works, and we'll do all the calculations for you and everything. So when you come to ratification on Friday, we are recommending it because we don't think that the government is going to move on wages at all. So this is what it is, and we're hoping to, help the Niagara region and the tourism industry as much as we can.
13: The union was looking for wage increases to keep up with inflation. Workers expected to vote on the offer tomorrow. A petition, meantime, wants to end the talk of a Ferris wheel near the brink of Niagara Falls. Niagara Falls NDP MPP Wayne Gates says 2,500 people have already signed on to his petition that comes as Premier Doug Ford repeatedly has voiced his desire to have a Ferris wheel built near Queen Victoria Park. Gates says the idea is just ridiculous and there's already a Clifton Hill wheel.
11: We have the falls. People come from all over the world to see the falls. They don't come to see a Ferris wheel. I don't know of any family that's living in Pennsylvania it's saying to their kids, oh, let's go to Niagara Falls. They got two Ferris wheels. It makes no sense. The Parks Commission has to make sure the beautification of Niagara Falls, and that's what we should be doing. And we should be telling Doug Ford very clearly, we do not want a Ferris wheel in Niagara Falls.
13: Niagara Parks has already issued a request for proposals as part of the government's Destination Niagara Tourism Strategy. We've got a link to the petition on our website. Niagara police say they've arrested a man with trafficking of a woman in Niagara. CKTV's Bonnie Heslop with the details.
14: Earlier this month, the Niagara's Human Trafficking Unit started the investigation into the trafficking of a woman within Niagara, and they identified a male suspect. 26-year-old Anshul of London, Ontario, has been charged with trafficking in persons. His full name is Anshul. It's just one word. Detectives believe there may be more victims. They're asking anyone with information to come forward. Police say Anshul lived in Brampton until recently. Reporting in Niagara, Bonnie Heslop, 610 CKTV News.
13: This while 9 people have been arrested and police are still searching for 2 suspects following a major stolen vehicle bust. Niagara Regional Police say Project Jacklink started back in April of 2025. The initial investigation turned into a complex organized auto theft network stretching right across southern Ontario. In total, 7 youth aged 16 and 17 have been arrested along with an 18-year-old and a 23-year-old from Hamilton. Police say the thefts involve newer model Lexus and Toyota vehicles and the losses exceed $20 million across the province. Staff Sergeant Rich Goche.
15: These organized groups operate in such a way that, they might have a shopping list, and they'll direct their underlings to, if they need a let's say, a silver Acura 365 or a Toyota 4Runner with, all the bells and whistles with a certain color, then that they'll go and search parking lots, and then when they find a desired vehicle, they can track it by putting one of their tracking devices on it and then proceed to take it at a later time under the cloak of darkness or wherever the car is parked later down the road.
13: Investigators believe those vehicles were being prepared for export to ports in West Africa. 83 vehicles worth $5.5 million were recovered when police searched a port in Montreal. Police are still searching for a 20-year-old from North Dumfries and a 22-year-old from Quebec. The investigation is ongoing. Officials believe there will be more arrests. Prime Minister Mark Carney is in New York City today to meet with business leaders as the relationship between Canada and the U.S. remains rocky ahead of the review of the Kuzma deal. Prime Minister's office has not identified any of the CEOs, the business leaders, money managers, and more that Carney is expected to meet with and pitch, but he is expected to talk about Canada as an investment destination. This while the country is eyeing a fleet of surveillance aircraft for the Royal Canadian Air Force. Prime Minister Mark Carney says the federal government is entering into contract negotiations with Saab, which produces the planes in a joint partnership with Bombardier.
17: The Global Eye Partnership will establish Canadian-based production capability, including aircraft conversion and missionization, engineering collaboration, R&D, and potential participation in radar component production, positioning Canada as an integral part of the GlobalEye global supply chain.
13: Carney also announcing that the federal government now intends to spend the equivalent of 4% of GDP on defense by 2030. For more news in Niagara, go to our website, 610cktb.com.
0: We've got sunshine for the day, 21 degrees the high through the afternoon. Tonight, clear, low down to 10. Tomorrow, mainly sunny, 25. Weekend, beautiful sunshine both days. Temperature holding around 19. I'm Matt Holmes. News next in an hour on 610 CKTB. Niagara's News and Talk.
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18: He's number one at stirring up number two. It's Gene Valaitis on 610 CKTV, Niagara's News and Talk. It's time for Valaitis on the News, the late edition.
13: Ah, finally, some good news at the gas station. As I told you here yesterday, I said, whoa, don't go to the gas station. Wait until Thursday morning and look at what happened. Regular down 10 cents a liter, premium down 10 cents a liter, diesel down 7 cents a liter. So the average price for regular gas here in the Niagara area is 173.9. And thank you for your text messages, by the way. I have had several indicating that there is gas available in the Niagara region, the regular, at $1.70. Now, when I was flying up the highway in my winter beater, the Exxon Valdez, it leaks oil. There's a brand new gas station and Timmy's, off the Fort Erie bound Queen Elizabeth Way at exit number 57 after you pass Grimsby. And, they were at 170. You know what every time I go home, I always take a look at the price of gas there. And I'm not obsessed with the price of gasoline. It's just, it's gone up so much. I just want, the good listenership, you guys to know where to go. And, that station, Anesso, was at 170. Now, if it has dropped below 170 and it's in the 160s this afternoon, I'll let you know tomorrow morning. Premium's about 203 and diesel 195. Now, I know I've said this before. I know I get excited when the price of gas comes down, but we have to keep in mind that before this mess in Iran and Israel and the U.S. all blew up about 65 days ago, regular gas here was around 134. So 173 or 170, depending on where you're shopping today, that's still really, really expensive. Now, speaking of expensive, wow! New documents are out that reveal the Prime Minister spent $195,000 on in-flight catering over only three trips. So over a month after the Canadian Taxpayers Federation revealed the Prime Minister spent $500,000 on in-flight food during his first year in office, newly released documents reveal what the Prime Minister and his guests are eating at 30,000 feet. Yeah, once again, the Canadian Taxpayers Federation reveal on three different flights, the Prime Minister spent $195,400 on really, really yummy meals. Things like veal, beef tenderloin, Scottish salmon fillet, and a lot of really yummy but very expensive wines from British Columbia and right here in the Niagara region. A trip to London, in-flight meals, $52,000. Another trip to Rome, $85,000. And you know Chris Sims. Chris is one of my favorite guests. She's with the Canadian Taxpayers Federation. We have her on every Wednesday morning. And we talk about where your tax dollars are going down the drain and up in smoke. And she was the one who got this information through the Freedom of Information Act. And she's got more on this incredible price tag.
19: Hey taxpayers, you know how money man Prime Minister Mark Carney was going to be much better with finances, much better with spending money than former Prime Minister Justin Trudeau? yeah, it's not working out so good. So the Canadian Taxpayers Federation, we just uncovered documents that show that Prime Minister Mark Carney and his entourage spent $195,000 on airplane food. Yeah, apple doesn't fall far from the tree, eh? But get this. Listen to what they ate while he was doing a three-day junket over to cities like London. That's London, England, by the way. London, Brussels, and Rome. $195,000 just on the food. Oh, they ate lamb. They ate veal.
13: Like that?
19: They had some charcuterie board thing that I have trouble pronouncing, all sourced from Europe. Yeah. And get this, they ate Scottish salmon.
13: Oh, hey.
19: It's funny, eh? Like, I seem to remember that there's at least two types of salmon located in Canada.
13: Ding.
19: Pacific salmon, West ding. Coast salmon, and Atlantic salmon.
13: Ding, ding.
19: Super weird that you, the taxpayer, are not only on the hook for $195,000 worth of food for Prime Minister Carney's airplane hopping visit to Europe again, but that the food they're eating is European. Scottish salmon? Who knew? I don't know, but you're paying for it.
13: And the fact that it's all tax dollars, it was not lost on the opposition during question period yesterday.
1: $195,000 for in-flight catering by the Prime Minister for three trips. Scottish salmon fillet, sautéed beef with world-famous creamy sauce, and for dessert, luxury Normandy buttercups. Every dollar this Prime Minister spent on his elite palate was first taken from a hard-working Canadian. This Prime Minister means more costs, more taxes, more debt, and more on the national credit card. Will he cut out his fine dining and rein in his inflationary spending so Canadians can afford to eat?
13: Well, you know, here's the thing. To service our national debt, it costs you and me, all of us, $1 billion a week. It's just over a billion. So, I mean, if you take a look at January to December of this year, to service the debt, I mean, this is money that just goes up in smoke. It's going to be $58 billion. Imagine what we could do with that. And for a guy who said that we're going to have to make some sacrifices, our new prime minister, spending almost $200,000 on in-flight food on three trips. I mean, come on, really? And the wine, I mean, I've had some of this wine from the Niagara region. It's very, very good, but it's expensive. And it's expensive because it's made here and there's limited quantities. You know, how about try soda water and lemon? It's really good. Now, the prime minister flew down to New York to try to raise some investment money, and that's a 1-hour flight from Ottawa. I cannot wait to see what this catering bill is going to be like. I have been just laughing my face off at this story. Another entry for what I like to call the world's worst criminal sweepstakes. You've heard the story in the news, and it caught my attention this morning, and I just said, oh man, this is definitely an entry for the world's worst criminal sweepstakes. This guy steals a car in Grimsby over the weekend. Okay? Whoever owned the car, they left their golf clubs in the back. Figuring, I mean, Grimsby, such a nice place. Who's gonna get their car stolen there? But it was. The next day, the suspect in this car robbery takes a picture of the golf clubs and puts them on Facebook Marketplace with his contact information and his phone. And, you know, well, guess who showed up at the front door? The police. And now he jumps out of his balcony and starts running away like they don't know where he lives. How unbelievably stupid can you be? Here I stole these golf clubs, and here's an idea. Why don't I put them up on Facebook Marketplace? Another entry in the world's worst criminal sweepstakes. That's the latest on the news, the late edition.
16: 21 degrees today with sunny skies, 10 degrees overnight. Clear skies. Tomorrow it's going to be 25 degrees with a whopping humidex of 26. So it'll be pretty warm tomorrow. Sunny skies all day. And we're getting just sun on Saturday and Sunday as well. So this is a good weekend to do something outside. 20 degrees and sunny on Saturday, 21 and sunny on Sunday. And then on Monday, a little bit of rain makes its way in, 20 degrees with a mix of sun and cloud and a 30% chance of showers. Right now it's 16 degrees with your 610 CKDB weather forecast. I'm Alex Hobson.
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13: Still to come, after the bottom of the hour, we'll talk to John Gonzo. He's in the air chair for the drive at 2 o'clock this afternoon. One of the things I want to have fun with John, in addition to the top 10 list, is the Scripps Spelling Bee is into round number 10 tonight, and that is the championship round. I was watching a little bit of round 9, and a whole bunch of spellers were eliminated last night. I got a copy of the words, some of the words used in round 9. And you know what? Like I was saying to Alex, when spell check finally arrived, it was the happiest day of my life. I was a terrible speller. I still am. And these kids, like 11 years old, they're getting names that I can barely pronounce. So we'll see if John is any better than me in doing this before we land this baby at 12 noon and hand things over to Vassy Capellas. Every Thursday morning, it's my delight to welcome back a regular guest, a great voice on the show. She is the president and CEO of Power Group Communications. You can read her on Substack. And her show, The O Show, is on YouTube, and it reaches people in more than 110 countries around the world. Laura Babcock is back. Good morning.
28: Good morning. You know, I'm not a
3: perfect speller, but my mom would always say to me, my late mother, when I was a child and asked her how to spell something, she'd ask me to try first, and then we would play a game often where we just picked random words out of the dictionary to spell. So, you know, it helps.
13: Yeah. Well, these kids practice for, you know, for months and months and months. I'm just amazed. So, anyway, it's the round number 10, and we'll see who wins it this year. I want to get to Alberta separatism in a second. But first, I just want to freak you out. Thanks to our good friends at the Canadian Taxpayer Foundation, they have just released documents about those, you know, those big promotional signs on the highway? You know, the government of Ontario is spending $1 billion to make this highway. You know those ones.
3: Yes, I do.
13: Well, through Freedom of Information records, the Taxpayers Federation discovered that all those signs cost us $1.45 million. They paid just under $500,000 to manufacture them, $990,000 to install them. That means, these signs patting themselves on the back cost us $28,409 each. And then if you look at the total advertising budget, and you and I have talked about this, you know, we hear them on every radio station, you know, Ontario, we're here to protect you. Total $111.9 million.
3: You know, so obviously $1 million to put in signs is insane. Mm-hmm. And this is from a premier who, remember his disaster with the license plates and the gas tank stickers and everything else? Mm-hmm. For a guy who used to run his family business was a sign marketing business. You know, mm-hmm. You have to look at this and wonder what the hell's going on. But also, I think this is also a premier whose friend may have gotten up to $500 million in a lawsuit settlement over air rights, over some transit lands that I'm not even sure they even owned, right? So the amount of grift and money swishing around makes, you know, the swamp in the Trump regime look familiar. And what makes me especially angry is when the money, so to spend that money on these promotional signs to prop up the government. I've always had issues with governments, you know, doing that. But when my daughter, who's 15, who works with me most Saturdays on the homeless line, she saw the latest Protect Ontario ad where it shows somebody, it starts off with someone kind of walking through a neighborhood and saying, to protect Ontario, there'll be no more safe injection sites near schools, there'll be no more encampments, you know, and near residences or whatever it said. And it showed this guy turning on a light to a bunch of McMansions on this suburban street. And it ended with saying more jails will be built to put people in. So the implication from that ad that we're paying for is that the solution to 85,000 Ontarians, our neighbors, human beings who are living in homelessness because of the cruel policies in large part of this premier over the last 8 years, you know, cutting off basic income pilot, getting rid of rent controls, so many other things that it's cutting down even the safe and consumption sites. So many policies of Premier Ford have been a policy decision not to help 85,000 people in homelessness. He didn't create the problem, Gene, but he's made it much, much worse. And when she saw that ad, her mouth was agape. Like, Mom, are you we're paying for this? And I said, yes, it's horrible, horrible policies towards homeless people who we know, whose families we know, who we work with every week. It was shocking to her. And I said, you know what? We can protest this Saturday at the Fight Ford protest across Ontario. And I also said to her, and you'll probably be able to vote by the time that this guy calls another election, which made her feel much better.
13: That's good. On the O Show, you've been spending a lot of valuable time, and the shows have been great, by the way, on Alberta separatism. And, you know, I was watching one of the shows, I think it was a couple of days ago, and you were talking about this guy, the CEO of the Alberta Prosperity Project, and who also led the Stay Free Alberta group. I think his name is Mitch Silvestri. And, yeah, as I was watching your show, I was thinking to myself, I've got to go to the Criminal Code of Canada and see what treason is all about. And treason is RSC 1985C-46. And the more I started reading about this, I think there is a good case to be made that this guy should be arrested for treason. And in Canada, the penalty for treason is life in jail. That's how seriously I take this threat, both in Alberta and in Quebec.
3: You know, it's interesting because if you're referring to the show I had on with Thomas Lukaszczyk, who's a former cabinet minister in Alberta, former deputy premier, he certainly knows the law. And he was talking to me about all the different Alberta separatists. He kind of breaks them into three different groups because he's running the Forever Canadian movement to keep Alberta in Canada. And, you know, of the ones who really want to join the U.S., there's a third, he believes. He was going through some of the leadership of that. And he doesn't think that Canadian law has, that anyone has met the level of treason. That he says in their behavior, it certainly seems like it. He finds it unethical and immoral, what's happening. But he doesn't see it in Canadian law. And I think the question we have to ask ourselves as a country is, do we need to have laws made that deal with what's happening in Alberta? Because, you know, I don't like separatism in Quebec, but as far as I know, they haven't gone to a hostile foreign power and asked for money and asked for military support. But some of the leaders of the Alberta separatist movement have done that with the Trump regime, who threatens our country. So, you know, it's a little bit different. You know, it's one thing to want to leave. Sure, fine. I grew up in Quebec during the first referendum. I get it. It's bad for business. It's bad for Alberta business. But I understand people have a right to feel that way. They are allowed to have grief.

0: And I know there's investigations into the data breach, but Gene, you know how the Supreme Court many years ago in the U.S. said pornography, you know it when you see it?
1: Yeah.
0: Treason, you know it when you see it.
1: Yes.
0: And I think we need to have some, you know, we need Ottawa to look at laws that address this, because other countries around the world have learned the hard way that if you let people play these games with, you know, foreign adversaries, and I'm sorry to say the U.S. acts like one towards us, then you are leaving yourself open to horrible consequences. So we've got to grow up as a country.
1: Yeah. Well, you know, as I was researching that, like in the U.S., for example, the penalty for treason is death. It's only life. Yep. in jail in Canada. And I really do think we should move that way. I'm sick and tired of hearing about Quebec separatism, and now they're yapping about Alberta and talking about having yet another referendum. Well, close them down.
0: Well, this,
1: and the other thing, I was making this point with somebody else the other day. You know, if Alberta wants to separate, have you thought this through? Like, for example, the day you get 51% of the vote, your Canada pension plan canceled, your old age security canceled, your government services canceled, your passport, it's no good anymore. You want to come to Ontario, get a visa. Maybe we don't accept your money. What are you going to do for currency? US dollar, euros? I just, you know, it's a lot of talk, but I don't think they know what's coming down the pipe.
0: Well, they don't. And so the worst case scenario in this, and I won't, we could go on all day, and people should check out the O Show on YouTube with Thomas Lukasik, because he does say that in the U.S., if people were doing what they're doing in Alberta, they would be charged with treason, right?
1: Yeah, exactly.
0: So the National Guard would come and get them. But I mean, if you just look at the, what it's doing to the Alberta economy already in terms of investment, the Chambers of Commerce are all decrying it. And what Danielle Smith did is, rather than take the off ramp that Carney referenced yesterday in that, you know, on camera moment, the off ramp that was offered when the treaty rights, the Indigenous people in Alberta fought her in court. She can't just take Alberta. A big chunk of it, it belongs to them. She didn't take that off-ramp. Instead, she said, well, she'll have a referendum with a bunch of xenophobic, horrible questions about immigration, and also questions saying, do you want another referendum, right? And it's very confusing. And so anyone in Alberta listening, you know, or anyone who has friends and family in Alberta, tell them to vote A, to stay in Canada when it comes up in October, because there's going to be a massive disinformation campaign. And I'll also let you know this. If Alberta were ever to separate, it would be snapped up by the Trump regime before they could even get their feet on the ground. So, I mean, it's a terrible outcome for them, and all the reasons you cited, Gene, and the fact that I don't think they'd be independent for one second.
1: Yeah, no, I agree. Great talking to you today. What's coming up on the next O Show? They've been so good lately, by the way.
0: Oh, thank you. Well, Lars, right now there's one up, Lars from Denmark, and I talk about what's going on with threats to Greenland and how Trump's guy from Louisiana tried to bribe the children in Greenland with chocolate coins, which, you know, insulted an entire nation. So that's up now. It's really interesting. But also on Friday, because Doug Ford said that the gravy plane scandal is over and that people have moved on, it's old news, we're doing a show dedicated to that, because we decide when things are old news as the public in Ontario. It's not up to the premier to tell us when his scandals are done. So I've got two great new guests coming on for that. And then the big Fight Ford protest this Saturday. Everybody in Ontario, find your local. We have it on the O Show, where all the different locations are, and just go out, spend an hour, meet other Ontarians, and stand up for your rights.
1: All right. Always great talking to you. Have a great weekend, and we'll do this again next Thursday.
0: Look forward to it. Thanks, Gene.
1: All right, there she goes. Laura Babcock. You can check out her show, The O Show, O for Opinion, on YouTube. And I'm not kidding around when I say she has viewers in over 110 countries right around the world. Great show. We love having her on. Let's take a bit of a break here. When we return, John Gonzo, who confessed yesterday that he finally had the peanut butter and bacon sandwich and gave it an 8 out of 10. He'll be with us. He's in the air chair at 2 o'clock this afternoon for the drive, and we'll talk to him next. On 610 CKTB, Niagara's News and Talk, I'm Gene Vilaitis.
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1: I'm Bonnie Heslop. Here's what's making news. A strike has been averted at Niagara Parks. OPSU Local 217 says a tentative deal has been reached that will keep over 800 Niagara Parks employees on the job. The workers have been without a contract since last year. The union was looking for wage increases to keep up with inflation. Workers are expected to vote on the offer tomorrow. Jenny Stevens wants the province to force General Motors to pay for the cleanup of Ontario Street. The NDP MPP tabling a motion that says GM is responsible for the contamination of the property. Environment Minister Todd McCarthy says they are monitoring the situation. The city last week issued a property standards order. It calls on the owners of the property to make repairs or demolish the buildings on the site. Your weather forecast for today, sunny, breezy, high of 21.
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14: Well, an interesting text message coming in from his name is Mike. This is as a result of Valaitis on the news at 11:05. Mike writes, just face the music and dance, Gene. No matter which way you slice it, this country, Canada, is going down the fill-in-the-blank hole fast. Wow, Mike, I didn't mean to be Debbie Downer, dude. All right, at 2 o'clock this afternoon, we feature The Drive, and it's hosted by Gonzo, who's in the air chair. He joins us every morning at this time. Good morning.
15: Hey, Gene, how you doing?
14: Doing really good this morning. It's a beautiful day, blue skies, not too hot, not too cold, and as they would say in that old childhood story, just right.
15: Well, I'm craving peanut butter and bacon sandwiches right now, thanks to you.
14: I'm just so delighted to hear that. I just think it's so funny. Oh, my goodness.
15: You've ruined my diet, Gene.
14: Oh, I think you're going to be okay. I think you're going to be okay.
15: Yeah, I'll be fine.
14: Yeah.
15: I'll go for a walk.
14: Just out of curiosity, have we figured out yet how we can get the X poll or just the Gonzo poll of the day back? Because I really miss it, A, while we talk, and I really miss it on the show.
15: Yeah, I do too, Gene. And I miss the listeners' opinions. You know, what we do, ultimately comes down to, what the listeners think and say and how they feel about things. We're just trying to, get the conversation going with our own opinions sometimes. And it really, at the end of the day, that's what matters the most. And so what my plan is here, because I did try some suggestions and I found that some of the other apps were very convoluted and difficult, and I worry about how many people actually have these apps to participate. So that was the problem. So what I'm doing, the plan is this, Gene, is to see if I give it a little rest on X.
14: Oh.
15: If the algorithms will go away. And because I tried to contact X, Gene, and as you know, it's run by bots. Mm-hmm. And really, there's no way to talk to somebody to solve any problems. So, we got hit with an algorithm on our polls. And basically, I think they decided that because we're media, we are bad.
14: It's very interesting. You know, ever since Elon Musk purchased X or Twitter, it's just been really, really weird because like you, I rely on, Twitter, X, whatever you want to call it, to get late breaking news and news stories because you get things much quicker on X than you do on places like the CBC who just, kind of screw around and release stuff whenever they feel like it. So hopefully that'll come back because even I notice it on my feed. I'll get up some mornings and I'll say, like, where did all the meat go? You know, where's the beef?
15: Yeah.
14: It's very,
15: well, another
14: very
15: great
14: strange
15: thing about X in that we get a balance in news. We don't have to just take it from the CBC. We can take it from an alternate news source too that we trust. We've already vetted. And so therefore we come in a little more balanced. We're not just, parroting, the communiques of the government, like some of our media does. So, that's a really important thing. Now I've been a little off of X, even though it's my number one, platform for working here professionally, and I do check it through the weekend too because it's a quick way of catching up, but it is disappointing to me that they wouldn't let us have a poll. I mean, we are going from hundreds of votes down, and all of a sudden it was throttled down to about 5 and 6 votes every time we asked a question, so something's up there.
14: Yeah, and you're right. It's very difficult to contact any of these organizations. You know, whenever I'm having a problem with the internet, for example, you know, I'll be on the phone with a buddy and I'll say, well, I'm having another problem with my internet. I think I'm just going to drive down to the internet office and see if they can help me out. You know, it's the same thing.
15: Yeah.
14: It's this invisible thing that, you just can't contact. No.
15: No. I mean, sometimes it's, quite a few steps forward, but sometimes it feels like quite a few steps backwards too when it comes to AI and the internet and modern technology and high tech.
14: Yeah. I wanted to pass along a great text message from David this morning who writes, good morning, Gene and Gonzo. It's 11:39 a.m. Late enough to call it brunch, early enough to still pretend today has potential. You guys are the only thing holding Niagara together right now besides duct tape, Tim Hortons, and pure denial.
15: David's funny. He's a comedy relief on the program in many cases. I appreciate the the texts we get, and a lot of them are quite funny. People have great senses of humor. So, we need to laugh too. I always say we need a little Monty Python in our lives, and David helps the program out all the time with comments such as that.
14: Yeah. Hey, speaking of Monty Python, I don't know if you caught this in the latest on the news. Thanks to the Canadian Taxpayers Federation, they have new figures out. We already know that the Prime Minister spent over $500,000 on in-flight catering during his first year in office. Well, now there is newly released documents, and for three flights, in-flight food costs $200,000. I mean, this guy, it would be so easy to cut this sort of stuff out. He's the one who said, we got to sacrifice to service our national debt every week. It's $1 billion. And then, the Canadian Taxpayers Federation, Access to Information Act. And, we find out that on one flight to Rome, in-flight catering was $85,000. And they had some really good British Columbia and Niagara region wines that are expensive. And I mean, what part of it don't you get?
15: Well, there's no doubt the Carney family is elite. I mean, there's no question. They don't have any borders. I mean, they live and work in different countries. They study in different countries, including America. And, I see this on the internet all the time. People claiming that Mark Carney's family lives, works, and studies in the United States. His investments are mostly American. His holdings are, at Brookfield, which is headquartered in the United States.
14: Yep.
15: And our CPP, by the way, is mostly invested in American markets, as is Mark Carney's portfolio. I'm going to fact check that, Gene. We see it on the internet. I'm going to find out if it's true. I'll drill down on that this afternoon.
14: Yeah. That'd be good. I mean, it's so easy to correct these little problems. I just don't get it. It's kind of silly to me. I mean, the kind of food they're eating on these flights, you can't get like on Air Canada or WestJet. It blows my mind. And like, don't they know that people like you and I are going to expose this and question it?
15: Yeah, it's optics. I mean, I really don't mind if they have a nice hotel room at $500 a night, given that most hotel rooms are $200, $300 anyway. I really don't mind that they have a suite. I don't mind that they have a nice meal. But the numbers that you cite and the numbers we've been citing, Franco Terrazano, everybody that watches this stuff, are outlandish.
14: Mm-hmm. What I would like to see them spend some money on, because it's a national symbol, fix up 24 Sussex Drive. I mean, I remember when I was working in Ottawa, I would drive by 24 Sussex and I'd say, wow, what a great building. Just look at that. Our prime minister lives there. Now it's just rats and raccoons and mold.
15: Yeah, I know. It's sad. And they did a lot of work in other places, Gene, but for some reason, not that one. I mean, we had Trudeau fix up Harrington Cottage for his ex-wife. So you think perhaps they would take care of that one first.
14: You would think. But then...
15: You would think.
14: That would make sense.
15: I know. He was kind of taking care of his own business there on our dime, and this is why we're here to talk about this stuff. So, and if you're okay with that kind of stuff, then that's fine. But you need to know about it.
14: Yeah.
15: And that's what we're going to do.
14: Okay. I got a bit of a surprise for you. I surprised Alex with this earlier, and then we can get to the top 10 and we'll set up your show. The 2026 Scripps National Spelling Bee has been on all this week. Last night it was round 9, and tonight it is round 10, the championship round, for a lot of money and prizes, a university scholarship, the notoriety of being the best speller at Scripps. So I have a bunch of words here. You want, and you know what? I'm the worst speller. As I said earlier on the show, the day that spell check was invented and released, I was running around my neighborhood naked with a chicken over my head, drinking champagne, screaming, "Dear sweet God, this is the best day of my life." That's how poor my spelling is. So here are some, you want to try one or two of the words from last night?
15: I had no clue there'd be a test today, Gene. Okay, why not?
14: Well, it's just for fun. Alex did.
16: No, okay. There will be marks, Gonzo, and if you fail, you're going to have to come in for a parent-teacher meeting.
14: That's right.
15: I have to give up my license.
14: That's right. Yeah. You're going to have
15: more
14: to
15: broadcasting for you.
14: That's right. You're going to have to come in here, sit down with me, sit down with Alex and me and our boss, Lisa. Okay, here's one of the words from last night. Bryn-Jerry.
15: Bryn-Jerry.
14: Bryn-Jerry.
15: I don't even know what Bryn-Jerry means.
14: Neither do I, but that's not important.
15: Bryn-Jerry. Okay.
14: I'll give you a clue. No. I'll give you a clue. It starts with B.
15: I don't know what it means, so I'm just going to go B-R-I-N... G-I-A-R-R-Y.
14: Yeah. B-R-I-N-J-A-R-R-Y.
15: Well, that's like phonetically spelled. That's almost, yeah. I should have went with the phonetics on that.
16: That kind of looks like if you told a 5-year-old to spell that word, that's how they would spell it.
15: Yeah.
16: But it's actually spelled like that.
15: And you expect with a word as fancy as that one, which I've never heard in my entire life.
14: No.
15: That they would actually have a pretty exotic spelling to it.
16: Honestly, you know? Gonzo, I was expecting Gene to give you the when you got to the I. I thought it was going to be like a B-R-Y-N or something like that.
14: Here, I'm going to give you an easy one. Last one. Resu.
15: Resu.
14: Don't overthink this one.
15: Okay, R-E-S-E-A-U.
14: R-E-S-U-E.
16: Sure you're not just reading reuse over there?
14: No. I wouldn't cheat.
15: This is in a competition.
14: All right.
15: The competition should just be, what does this word mean before you know how to spell it?
14: Yeah, maybe. Absolutely. Movies?
15: Yeah, okay, so we're, let me see, yesterday you picked Repo Man, Gene.
14: Yep.
15: Alex took Wally. I took Avatar, and Jenny took the blue pill, or she actually picked the red pill. Alex, you'll want to know that.
16: Okay, good to know.
15: The Matrix. Second one, I also would pick the red pill. That's our picks, number 6. And number 5 coming up today. You guys get the thing going. Let's do her.
14: This is a rather eclectic, strange movie, but it's cool. I like this movie a lot. Good luck. Have fun. Don't die.
15: Good luck.
14: Have fun.
15: Have fun.
14: Don't die.
15: I know how to spell all that.
14: That's good. I would hope.
15: Okay. Yes. All right, Alex.
16: I'm going to go with Jurassic Park here.
14: Oh, good one.
15: All right.
16: Yeah.
15: Cool. All right, guys, that's your number 5 picks. And Jenny and I will chime in coming up in the 4 o'clock hour later this afternoon. It is Thursday, so it's my Friday. I call them Friday Junior. And so what we're going to do is we'll do truth, fact, bias, myth, and misinformation. We're going to fact check all that stuff we read about the Americanism of Mark Carney that we see on the Internet. And there's reports that tick bites are making people allergic to meat. Is that true or false? We're going to look into that, too.
14: What?
15: Yeah, I know.
14: Tick bites are making people allergic to meat?
15: Yeah, shoot me now.
14: No, really? I mean, how is that even possible? Well, I got to listen for this.
15: I don't know. Well, we're going to have that as a topic. I've been seeing it online, so I don't trust anything online. So I always fact check all these things, and I like to share it with the audience. So that's what we're going to do here today. And what's more distracting when you're driving? Is it listening to a podcast or an audiobook or answering a phone call?
14: Hmm.
15: We'll dig down on that, too.
14: That's interesting. Well, I hope it's not listening to a radio show.
16: Funny enough, you know what I'd say about that is that listening to a podcast, driving makes me distracted from listening to a podcast. It's backwards for that one. Like, I don't get distracted from driving when I'm listening to a podcast, but if I'm driving, sometimes I'll be focused on the road and I'll be like, oh shoot, I totally missed what he was saying there. I'm gonna have to go back 5 minutes.
15: It's probably wise. I mean, that's probably a good way to have it. You've got the horse before the cart.
16: Good problem to have, I guess.
15: Yeah, good problem to have. It does it eats up a lot of time, these podcasts. I find them to be quite awesome myself, and audiobooks are pretty cool too. We've got a Canadian doctor named Dr. Stephen Foster on who runs a mission hospital in Angola. And Angola's right on the border of all this Ebola. So we're going to talk about that coming up. He's got a new book about his life coming out here. And of course, we're going to talk to, it's Thursday, so we talked to Syl. We talked to the food professor, Sylvain Charlebois.
14: He's so good.
15: Yes, he is. Yeah, he's coming up in the 4 o'clock hour.
14: All right. Well, listen, have a great Junior Friday. Have a great weekend. And I'll be listening at 2 this afternoon, and we'll talk again on Monday morning.
15: We will. All right, boys. Good luck with the spelling bee.
14: Okay. There he goes, John Gonzo. He's in the air chair with the drive. 2 p.m. sharp right here on 610 CKTB, Niagara's News and Talk. One last look at the weather on this show. And it's a glorious day. The weather fairy is ready with the music. And here's Alex.
16: Glorious is right, Gene. I'm looking out my small window of my studio, and I just see blue. I don't see any whites or anything falling from the sky.
14: That's a painting, actually. But but looking at my window, yes, it is blue sky.
16: Well, might be a changing painting, then, because I've definitely seen some rain and snow coming down there before. 21 degrees today, sunny skies. Overnight, it'll be 10 degrees with clear skies. Tomorrow, 25 and sunny. Humidex, get ready, whopping 26 degrees. So it's going to feel like 26 tomorrow. Saturday, sunny and 20 degrees. Sunday, sunny and 21. And then on Monday, mix of sun and cloud with a high of 20 and a 30% chance of showers. Right now it's 16 with your 610 CKTV weather forecast. I'm Alex Hobson.
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9: You know what's happening in a couple of weeks?
10: What's that?
9: Any guesses?
10: It's the one-year anniversary of you being on the show.
9: First-year anniversary of the show. You and
10: that's
9: me working together.
10: June 16th, I think?
9: Yeah, that's right.
10: Wow. There you go.
9: What are we going to do?
10: I don't know. Maybe not show up to work. Did you imagine?
9: It's the first anniversary.
10: I'm joking, Lisa, if you're listening.
9: No, we're going to be here. Yeah. We got to figure out what we're going to do.
10: Yeah, we got to do some sort of celebration.
9: Yeah, we'll have to.
10: Maybe that'll be the day that I finally eat a peanut butter and bacon sandwich.
9: Oh, there you go. It's got to be bigger than that. It's got to be way bigger than that.
10: Maybe that'll just be a factor of the anniversary show.
9: You know, good listenership, as I love to call you. Text us over the next couple of days at 905-688-2582. What should we do for the first anniversary show? Maybe we get Chef Ryan here, and we have a barbecue outside in the parking lot.
10: That would be awesome, actually.
9: That would be awesome, wouldn't it?
10: Ryan, yeah, I mean, I've been sitting here mouth-watering, listening to Ryan every single Friday for the past year. It'd be nice to actually sample some of the stuff he cooks.
9: That would be cool.
10: Yeah.
9: Yeah.
10: Maybe float the idea in tomorrow at 9:20.
9: Yeah, I like this. Okay.
10: I like that too.
9: Okay. All right. Thanks for everything today, Alex.
10: Yeah. Thanks, Gene. I'll talk to you in the morning.
9: Yep. Another one in the can. Good listenership. Thank you for listening. Tomorrow is Friday, and yes, Chef Ryan will be here. We'll have artificial intelligence for beginners. Jim Slotek will drop by. Stuart Irvine, the latest on the news, the early and late edition, and even more. We work very hard on this show for you. I hope you learned something. I hope you're entertained. And we'll do it all again tomorrow on 610 CKTV, Niagara's News and Talk. I'm Gene Vilaitis.
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14: In the news, the MPP for St. Catharines wants General Motors to pay up. CKTB's Matt Holmes has details.
15: Jenny Stevens is calling on the province to force GM to pay for any needed cleanup of the former Ontario Street plant. Stevens says the province can make it happen.
16: The province already has enforced tools to hold polluters accountable. Will the minister commit today during this question period to use those powers and ensure the former GM site in St. Catharines is cleared of cancer-causing chemicals in the ground?
15: Environment Minister Todd McCarthy says they'll continue to monitor the site and take action if laws are violated.
17: We are aware of the concern about PCBs. That issue has been resolved. The work has been completed that we directed to be done. Follow-up monitoring has confirmed that PCBs are no longer an issue in the stormwater.
15: City of St. Catharines last week issuing a property standards order calling for repairs or demolition of buildings on the site. The owners have been given until June 12th to make the repairs, or they could appeal the orders as well. Reporting in Niagara, Matt Holmes, 610 CKTV News.
14: A strike has been avoided at Niagara Parks. OPSU Local 217 saying a tentative deal has been reached that will keep over 800 Niagara Parks employees on the job. The workers have been without a contract since last year. Union President Mike Goforth says they are set to go over the offer with workers.
18: We didn't get movement in wages, but, we'll tell you what we got in the back end and how it works, and we'll do all the calculations.

0: for you and everything. So when you come to ratification on Friday, we are recommending it because we don't think that the government is going to move on wages at all. So this is what it is, and we're hoping to, you know, help the Niagara region and the tourism industry as much as we can.
1: The union was looking for wage increases to keep up with inflation. Workers are expected to vote on the offer tomorrow. The Immigration Department says more than 24,000 travel documents could be suspended by the government's measures to keep Ebola out of Canada. The government announced a 90-day suspension of a variety of immigration and travel documents for people in the Democratic Republic of Congo, Uganda, and South Sudan that took effect just before midnight. Canadian Press reporter Brenda Molina Navidad has details.
2: Those documents include electronic travel authorizations and temporary and permanent resident visas for people currently in one of the three listed countries. The government will keep processing passports, permanent resident cards, and permanent resident travel documents. And visa extensions for people who are already in Canada will continue to be processed normally.
1: Anyone coming to Canada from Ebola-affected regions will be required to undergo a 21-day quarantine, a measure that's set to expire at the end of August. As Canada prepares to host the FIFA World Cup, the Federal Financial Intelligence Agency is warning that major sporting events can heighten the risk of vulnerable people being exploited by traffickers. The Financial Transactions and Reports Analysis Center of Canada advises businesses to look out for signs of money dealings that may be linked to trafficking for the purpose of sexual exploitation or forced labor. Canada, Mexico, and the U.S. are co-hosting the World Cup from June the 11th to July the 19th. FinTrack says the events, such as the soccer tournament, may be associated with an increased risk of sexual exploitation, particularly with the demand for accommodations, nightlife, entertainment, and commercial sexual services. The U.S. and Iran have traded strikes between one another, which is testing an already fragile ceasefire agreement. There's also no sign that either side is closer to an agreement to end the war. This as Israel has also restarted its attacks in Lebanon, as well as Beirut, the capital city. We get more from ABC's Ian Pannell.
3: The ceasefire there doesn't look particularly credible at all, just as it hasn't in other places. For example, Israel's continued to bomb inside Gaza. And I think the situation overall looks pretty grim for all of those concerned.
1: And your weather forecast is sunny and breezy today, the high 21. I'm Bonnie Heslop on 610 CKTV.
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5: Beau was the architect of many key climate policies that Prime Minister Carney has now rolled back. The latest example of dissent from climate-focused Liberal MPs to Carney's policies. Mickey Beau made an emotional speech in the House of Commons yesterday afternoon after announcing his decision to step down.
6: There are many reasons that lead people to enter politics. In my case, it was a desire to pursue my quest for a better environment, for the fight against climate change, for nature protection. These 7 years, intense, demanding, and deeply meaningful, have been among the most formative of my life. I leave proud of what we have accomplished together.
5: Here's how Conservative leader Pierre Poilievre reacted to the news.
7: Mr. Guilbeault should cheer up because, frankly, all of the radical anti-development net zero policies that he and Mr. Carney both supported over the last 10 years that are found in Mr. Carney's book are still actually implemented.
5: And Alberta Premier Danielle Smith had this to say.
8: He still has members of his caucus who object to undoing a lot of the harmful policies. One of them quit today, Stephen Guilbeault, who's the architect of most of that. I'm glad to see him go. I think that he has done more to damage national unity probably than any other politician.
5: important to point out that Stephen Guilbeault in different interviews has expressed his concern about what Danielle Smith may do to national unity. Yesterday, Guilbeault sat down with Vashi for an interview on CTV's Power Play. She asked him if there could be more resignations coming from disgruntled Liberal MPs.
9: Do you think the possibility exists for others to follow suit? What does your gut tell you?
10: I think it's a good question. I mean, as you know, in our parliamentary system, it's very rare to see a cabinet minister leave cabinet of their own. Usually you're asked to leave or there's an election, there's a cabinet shuffle. I can tell you that I'm not the only one who's uncomfortable with what's happening. Other than that, I'm not sure what people will do.
5: You'll hear the full interview coming up in the next segment, and after that we'll talk to the former leader of the federal opposition and former Quebec cabinet minister and CTV political analyst Tom Mulcair about what it means to Quebec, because of course Guilbeault is elected from a Montreal area riding and has often been touted as a power broker in Quebec politics. You'll want to hear both of those conversations. But let's go to New York. Prime Minister Carney is there today. He's speaking at the moment. Goal of drumming up investment in Canada. He is making a speech, as I say, to the Economic Club of New York. CTV National News correspondent Jeremy Schroen is following the story for us today. Jeremy's a busy guy, but he does join us live now. Jeremy, trip to New York. It's not Washington. That's probably a good thing at the moment for the Prime Minister, or maybe not. What is he trying to do in New York?
11: Yeah, I think the location tells you what he's trying to achieve here. He was asked yesterday on his way out, Tim, or prior to leaving, I should say, about, you know, whether this is a trade mission or what the purpose of this trip is. And basically he alluded to the fact, the Prime Minister did, that this is not a trade mission in the sense that he is not there working on, you know, the Canada-U.S. trade deal or looking to achieve anything on that front, but rather, as he is speaking right now to the Economic Club of New York, focused on drawing in investment, specifically looking for big capital spending from institutional investors who he says are looking to Canada in a way they have not in a very long time as a place to, you know, park those funds. So, you know, speaking to a room of people with whom he is very comfortable, the former banker, of course, a room full of, you know, investors and economists and certainly people that are from his world. And so the Prime Minister is expected to deliver, and again, his speech just started, but is expected to kind of deliver a bit of a sales pitch here in trying to attract capital at a time when he and his government are focused on, you know, building big things. They have major investment projects they keep talking about. They're spending big on defense, and they need to attract money to be able to help with these things.
5: And of course, as most of this audience likely knows, Canada's current ambassador to Washington, appointed by Mark Carney in or around February, is a former New York Wall Street banker. Mark Wiseman worked with the huge investment firm BlackRock. Jeremy, when we've seen the Prime Minister on these trips in London, in the Middle East, he often has one-off meetings with either large financiers or large corporations. Is that part and parcel of this agenda as well?
11: Yeah, we don't know exactly who he's meeting with in New York. Like, this stop at the Economic Club is just part of the trip. We know that he is speaking privately and having meetings with business leaders, the CEOs, but we don't know exactly with who. Now, to your point, at every stop, you know, the Prime Minister has made in his international travels, there has been time carved out during those trips for meetings with business leaders as he, you know, this is part of his strategy. So I would expect for sure that he is speaking with some big players on Wall Street, using that, you know, connection with Mr. Wiseman, the U.S. ambassador, and trying to, you know, leverage everything he has there to be able to further that goal of attracting investment, and all this at a time when, you know, it's not completely unconnected. We started off talking about trade. It's not completely unconnected, of course, to trade because we're inching closer to that July 1st deadline. We know that next week, Dominic LeBlanc, the U.S.-Canada trade minister, will be heading to Washington, and there's a lot happening there. And so the prime minister's kind of doing two things at once here, right? He's trying to put in some work on all of these fronts, all of these big projects that he says are going to help the country be less reliant on a single relationship, be these things that are going to help us be masters of our own economy, right? Something we keep hearing him talk about. Mm-hmm. So he's doing that, attracting money to do those things, while, of course, the work is being done in the lead-up to July 1st and the renegotiation of CUSMA.
5: I know we have to let you go in a minute, but I'm going to get 1 minute out of you, Jeremy.
11: Yeah.
5: And it is with this question. New York, that's Donald Trump's city. That's where he came from. That's where he made and lost his fortunes. He's a developer. He pays attention to Wall Street. How much attention do you think the White House is paying to Mark Carney in Donald Trump's backyard?
11: Yeah, you've got to think they're watching closely. And I think that, his message today, while he's speaking to a room of, investors and Wall Street people, to your point, U.S. President Donald Trump has been very clear that he watches these things. He watches the stock markets. He clearly is influenced by a lot of what happens in New York. And so I think he'll be watching closely. And I think part of the prime minister's speech today, while, it is addressed to and focused on the room and the people that are there and attracting investments, I'm sure there are underlying themes there that are meant to be heard by Washington and by the U.S. administration as we get into that that July 1st deadline.
5: Indeed, that is how the world of international diplomacy works. Jeremy, thank you for the time today. Appreciate it, my friend.
11: Anytime.
5: Take care. That is Jeremy Charron, CTV National News Correspondent. You can hear Jeremy throughout the day and see him on CTV covering the Prime Minister's trip to New York. All right. What else do we have on the show? Well, we know you love this. Talk Science to Me with Dan Riskin. Why dangerous play makes kids smarter. Oh, boy, I got to hear this one. And a new study finds patient people are happier around the world. We've also got our daily debrief panel, all stars all today, Mike LeCouture, Rob Benzie, Marika Walsh, and Laura Stone. And because I'm in Montreal, we may talk a little bit about the fate of the Canadians. It is looking tough for them, but still at least one more game to go. All of that coming up, but when we do come back, we will play Vashi's interview that she did yesterday with Stephen Guibeau on Power Play, and we'll hear what Mr. Guibeau says about his departure and what he may do next and what may happen to the Liberal Party and the others in the mix. Back with more of the Vashi Capello Show in a moment.
1: Sunny and breezy for today, high of 21. The UV index is 7. That's considered high. Tonight, clear, low going down to 10. Tomorrow, it will be sunny, some gusty winds, high going up to 25. For the weekend, Saturday, sunshine, high of 20. On Sunday, sunshine will continue, high of 21. For Monday, the first day of June, mix of sun and cloud, slight chance of showers, high of 20. I'm Bonnie Heslop on 610 CKTV.
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0: analysis will show that Canada is now has now one of the worst track record.
1: Did they try to get you to stay?
0: There were some conversations.
1: With the Prime Minister, I should be more specific.
0: There were some conversation with his office, where they said they were interested in keeping me on board, but at the same time, I don't think they were particularly pleased with the fact that I was being publicly vocal in my disagreement with the government on some of those issues. So I think it's I respect the Prime Minister, I respect the team and cabinet and my colleagues. It's just time for me. I came into and people come into politics for different reasons. That's why I came into politics. And if I can't work on that and help move those issues, inside politics, then I'm just going to go and do it somewhere else.
1: Do you think the possibility exists for others to follow suit? What does your gut tell you?
0: I think it's a good question. I mean, as you know, in our parliamentary system, it's very rare to see a cabinet minister leave cabinet of their own. Usually you're asked to leave or there's an election, there's a cabinet shuffle. I can tell you that I'm not the only one who's uncomfortable with what's happening. Other than that, I'm not sure what people will do.
1: Okay, I'm going to leave it on that note. I'm out of time. I appreciate your time, all the years and tonight as well. Thank you, Mr. Guibeau.
0: Thank you, Vashi.
2: That, of course, was Vashi speaking to Stephen Guibeau yesterday on CTV's Power Play. Well, coming up, what does Mr. Guibeau's decision to leave the Liberal Party mean to federal politics in Quebec? Is it something the Liberals should be concerned about? We'll talk to Tom Mulcair, CTV political analyst and former NDP leader.
3: I'm Bonnie Heslop. Here's what's making news. A strike has been averted at Niagara Parks. OPSU Local 217 says a tentative deal has been reached that will keep over 800 Niagara Parks employees on the job. The workers have been without a contract since last year. The union was looking for wage increases to keep up with inflation. Workers are expected to vote on the offer tomorrow. Jenny Stevens wants the province to force General Motors to pay for the cleanup of Ontario Street. The NDP MPP tabling a motion that says GM is responsible for the contamination of the property. Environment Minister Todd McCarthy says they are monitoring the situation. The city last week issued a property standards order. It calls on the owners of the property to make repairs or demolish the buildings on the site. Your weather forecast for today, sunny, breezy, high of 21.
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1: Hello, everyone. Tim Power sitting in for Vashi. Great to be with you today. Well, as I said earlier, I am in Montreal today, just coincidentally. Only been here for about an hour, but what I am noticing in Montreal is the big topic, of course, is the Montreal Canadiens and the fact they find themselves 3-1 behind the Carolina Hurricanes. But oft talked about in Montreal, of course, is politics, and not far, I suspect, from the lips and thoughts of Montrealers and all Quebecers is Stephen Guilbeault and his resignation, brought into politics by Justin Trudeau, a central figure in the Trudeau government, an advocate with the former Prime Minister for environmental change and leadership, has now left the Liberal Party. What does that mean to the federal Liberals in Quebec? To talk to us about that, I think we have Tom Mulcair. Are you there, Tom?
2: I am, Tim. Good to be with you.
1: Great to be with you. I believe it was you who said this when Mr. Guilbeault first came into politics, that people should understand the breadth and depth of his appeal. It wasn't just to environmentalists, but he appeals to many, or he did appeal to many young liberals and liberal supporters. So if that still remains true, what does Guilbeault's resignation mean for the liberals right now on the ground in Quebec?
2: Not much in Quebec, frankly, because even though a lot of people saw him as coming from Quebec and being popular, he was a public figure. He is the guy who scaled up and down the CN Tower and unfurled a banner for Greenpeace and so forth. So that stunt era was over. He threw in his lot with Trudeau. A lot of people said, well, let's see what he can do with Trudeau. But, you know, the results weren't there. I think that any fair analysis of his time with Trudeau will show that he did go along with the Trudeau technique, announcement after announcement after announcement. But if you look at the reports, there were two different people who held the office of Sustainable Development Commissioner while the Trudeau-Guilbeault tandem was taking care of it. And you know what, Tim? Report after report, they said they're just not getting it done. So I don't think that you know, there's overwhelming support for the Trudeau era, except in the mind of Stephen Guilbeault. He really thought that everything was going great, and that when Carney came along, he was a bit of a usurper and a carpetbagger and all that. But the situation had changed so much with the arrival of Trump. It's a bit unfair for him after having had that mediocre result. Not in terms of announcements. So he announced tons of stuff, but none of it really came in. And when it did come in, for example, the carbon tax on individuals, you know, for their heating oil, let's say, in their homes, they had to back away from it because they knew it was so unpopular. If Trudeau had managed to hang on, I'm quite sure he'd have been backing away from a lot of it. Carney's got a plan of his own, a big nature plan of $3.8 billion. He's got a big plan for carbon capture and storage technologies that he's going to be backing. So I think that Guilbeault is leaving because Guilbeault now figures that he can't get along with Carney on this stuff and that he was Trudeau's man. But honestly, Tim, people who know the environment, yeah, they look at Guilbeault as having had a good track record and bringing a lot of public attention to this stuff. But in terms of the results, I'm more than willing to give a chance to Carney to prove that he can get it done.
1: And in Quebec now, Tom, the Prime Minister is still polling very strongly, is he not? And that polling strength seems to be based on Quebecers, like other Canadians, antithesis towards Donald Trump. Is that your take on things?
2: Oh, and Quebecers, I can tell you, because I'm here and I live it every day, Quebecers are, as a whole, more concerned about Trump. They don't like insecurity. And Trump is playing havoc with a big industry here. We talk a lot about steel and auto in Ontario or, you know, forestry out west. But here in Quebec, we're getting hammered on forestry and on the furniture industry, which is a big industry. It's getting clobbered. And the aluminum industry and all the subsets. It's not just the big aluminum smelters. It's all of the companies that have spun off around that over the years. And they're getting just pummeled by the tariffs. So Quebecers are feeling a lot of insecurity. Month after month, we're getting reports of job losses. And people are looking at Carney as the only person who can get this done. With regard to the two ridings, so there's the one riding of Alexandre Boulis, the NDPer who's going over to Quebec City there. His riding comes open. Guilbeault's riding is almost next door. And I have a feeling that Carney's going to be able to hold on to both of them, along with, if he ever leaves, the riding in near Toronto, where Nathaniel Erskine-Smith keeps threatening to leave. We'll see if
1: beaches,
2: he ever does.
1: The beaches, yeah.
2: Beaches, East York, yeah. And then there's the one in the Capilano and North Vancouver one of the fellow who just resigned, who used to be an environment minister himself, Jonathan Wilkinson. So that's going to be four to keep an eye on. And by the way, a little prediction, keep an eye on whether or not Christy Clark doesn't run in that BC seat.
1: Long sought after. We'll see if she finally gets into federal politics. I do have to ask you this, Tom, because I found it fascinating yesterday, because you and I and Zane and others on this program have talked about when conservative MPs have left the Conservative Party recently. They've been eviscerated, condemned, called every name in the book. Stephen Guilbeault was praised and hugged and loved. What was that about?
2: Well, it's about being in a very different place. You know, they're not in opposition. They're in power. They want to be able to hold on to his riding. They have no reason to give the guy a kick in the drawers on the way out the door. It's just, big discussion about big issues, and he disagrees with something, and he's leaving on that question of principle, and that's fine. I think that people are getting along with him pretty well now, and I also suspect that he wouldn't have been leaving politics altogether, because even when you're a backbencher, you get a pretty whopping salary in Ottawa. He wouldn't be leaving unless he's got something lined up. So I suspect we'll find out in relatively short order what that is.
1: Yeah, I suspect we will. Now, as it relates to your former party, the NDP, is there opportunity here to raise the environmental flag, or they still have other immediate challenges they need to embrace before they can even try and carve out space here?
2: Well, Abby Lewis holds regular press conferences in Ottawa and threatens the end of the world for the Liberals if they dare touch labor laws, and threatens the dire consequences on climate change, and says that he's going to take care of the rising cost of groceries by having the federal government run grocery stores, because, of course, the federal government runs everything else so well. So I'm not sure he's connecting with the wider Canadian public right now. We'll see. Maybe things could change between now and the next election. But for now, I mean, every time anything happens to the Liberals, they'll say, aha, it's because you've gone extreme right. Actually, no, he's center, maybe a titch right, but he's anything but far right. And Canadians are looking at Carney and saying, you got this. You know, we have confidence in you to build up the economy in the face of Trump and keep doing what you're doing, which is including developing our resources, which are a blessing that have to be developed responsibly. But talking to Alberta, despite the nonsense around separation, talking to Alberta, that memorandum of understanding, I think most Canadians are on side.
1: Last one for you on this topic, and with Guilbeault going, whenever you were a party leader, I can't remember, you may have had one or two MPs go, it's a pretty normal thing. What sort of reflection does the Prime Minister need to do here? Because I do think there may be some who are saying, Prime Minister, this was inevitable, it was going to happen. But if you're smart, as you were, and the Prime Minister arguably is, despite what Pierre Poilievre and Andrew Scheer may say from time to time, what reflection ought to be doing?
2: I think that one of the things they have to change, if Trudeau was all about stunts and announcements that really panned out into anything concrete, I think that Carney has the opposite problem. He actually does some awesome things, like jaw-dropping announcement with regard to nature purchases, saving, having protected areas, going for 30% by 2030. It's all real, Tim. The money is there. The $3.8 billion are there. They're voted. But you don't hear about it. I was at an announcement in the Laurentian Mountains last week. Phenomenal the role the federal government is playing there. I think that they've got to learn how to do a little bit better job of tooting their own horn. Because as a compensation for the fact that, yes, a lot of environmentalists and people who care a lot about climate change are finding that maybe the Libs and Carney have let down the side, if they talk up a little bit more about the good stuff that they're doing, maybe people will have a more balanced view of it.
1: Okay. All right. Well, Tom, for you and Quebec, I have this. Olé, olé, olé. Listen, you need that Newfoundlander new hook to get you another win. He will. Great to talk to you today, my friend. Thank you.
2: Thanks, Dan.
1: Go Habs, go. All right, that was Tom O'Care, CTV News political analyst, talking about the impact of Stephen Guilbeault's resignation here in Quebec, where I am today. When we come back...
3: sunny and breezy for today, high of 21. The UV index is 7. That's considered high. Tonight, clear, low going down to 10. Tomorrow, it will be sunny, some gusty winds, high going up to 25. For the weekend, Saturday, sunshine, high of 20. On Sunday, sunshine will continue, high of 21. For Monday, the first day of June, mix of sun and cloud, slight chance of showers, high of 20. I'm Bonnie Heslop on 610 CKTV.
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1: Back and now sitting in for Vashi, I'm Tim Powers. It's my one of my favorite segments on the show. We're going to talk a little science.
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1: Always learn something here. Always learn something here. I'm a sponge for my next guest's insights, and that, of course, is Dan Riskin, CTV Science and Technology Specialist. Now, Dan, our first topic, I'm trying to figure out if you're encouraging the maltreatment of children by parents or just dealing with some reality. So basically, later today, I can push my son off the monkey bars, and that will make him smarter and stronger. All right, folks, what am I talking about?
16: It'll teach him something good that he needs to know about his dad, that's for sure. Some insights there that I think can carry him through life.
1: You may be right.
16: Yeah, well, if you do push them off the monkey bars, then we got bigger fish to fry than this study. But this is sort of like, you know, there's that belief that, like, back in the day, kids just had to be kind of tougher, and they just, you know, playgrounds weren't built with so much safety, and you didn't jump off the top because you knew you'd break your leg, and that was good enough for me. And the thing is, some kids weren't smart enough, and they did break their legs, and so they changed playgrounds, and now it's a lot harder to break your leg at a playground. They're softer, they're intentionally made so that they're safer, and there are sort of two camps on that. Some people are really happy their kids haven't broken their leg, and I think we're pretty much unified on that one, but some people worry that something's lost, right? And I have to admit, I'm kind of in that camp a little bit, that there's something about the danger of jumping off the twirly slide as a kid that I think did teach me something, right? I mean, trying the different heights and sort of seeing what your limits are, and maybe you did hurt yourself a little bit. And you know, every once in a while there'd be blood and all that stuff, but you feel like there's something to it. And this is a study that gets at that. And it's done by Canadian and Norwegian scientists working together, and they actually used kids from both countries. Because in Norway, there's a little bit more of an old school, let the kids fend for themselves attitude. Yes. In Canada, we tend to helicopter parent a little more. This study was done in Vancouver, BC. You can say what you want about regional differences in Canada, but I think if anything, that's going to lean pretty far to the protective. I love Vancouver, and I love the people in Vancouver. I have nothing bad to say about them. I'm just saying they're on a different part of the spectrum than the Norwegians. So what they did for this study is they looked at the kids' behavior in a playground setting, and then they looked at a kid's behavior in a crossing the street with traffic setting. And in order not to kill the children, they did this all in virtual reality, which I think, thank God.
1: Good idea. Very smart.
16: Yes, that was a brilliant move, and I'm very happy that's how it went. So for the playground, it was a virtual playground, but it had high up equipment. So even though they were walking on an open gymnasium floor, they were wearing a headset that made it look like they were balancing, you know, 10 meters off the ground or whatever, not 10 meters, but, you know, 10 feet off the ground. And I've worn, I don't know if you've ever had the experience of wearing those Oculus Rifts or whatever, like it feels like you're really there. Have you done it before?
1: Yeah, I've done it. We have one at home, and you really got, you can get totally lost in it. Get it 100%.
16: Yeah. So, like, these kids were having the experience of being high up. And so it measured how much these kids would take risks and go to the high parts of the playground and take risks, and how much they fell, you know, quote unquote fell. They didn't fall any distance because they were walking around in a gymnasium. But if they stepped off, that would be counted as an injury they would have had in a playground setting. And then they looked at these kids and how well they crossed the street, and there were cars and bicycles coming, and they had to look both ways and decide when it was safe to cross and cross. And lo and behold, there is a correlation between the kids that are taking more risks in the playground and falling more. So the kids that are taking more risks and going higher up and doing more dangerous things are injuring themselves at the playground more often. But when it comes to the crossing the street exercise, mm-hmm. they aren't injured less often. All the kids cross the road safely, but it takes them way less time to figure out when it's safe to go. Kids that don't take risks at the playground wait a real an extra 11 seconds on average to wait for a gap in the traffic. Totally it is. And all the kids went when it was safe, but the kids who had been playing with danger in the playground were quicker at assessing real danger than they were. And again, this is in virtual reality. There are no real cars, no real bicycles. The kids were never in danger, but they were able to make that assessment much more quickly. And so that is an argument for having more laissez-faire sort of playgrounds.
1: You're talking about the people of BC. As you know, I'm from Newfoundland and Labrador. They just sent us out. Roll in the dirt. Scrape yourself open. You'll never get infected again. We'll present that study another day on how that helps manage infection, as we heard a lot of that during COVID. But let's move to people who are happier, are apparently patient. Dan, tell us about that.
16: This is great. It's looking at a whole bunch of different countries around the world, 76 different countries, measuring behavioral traits with a bunch of surveys and questions about how people handle different things, and then looking at their happiness score. And the happiness score is measured just the way it's always been measured. You know, you always hear about these happiness differences among countries. This wasn't really like which country scores better. It's like, do the personality traits that correlate with more happiness, are they consistent across all the different countries? And the thing that stood out is patience. People that were willing to be patient and wait for other people and give people a little bit extra time and not honk the horn right away when somebody doesn't go in a red light, whatever it is, people with higher patience tended to be happier. And there were some other things that correlated, not as strongly as patience. Trust, risk-taking, reciprocity, altruism, these kinds of different things were also associated with it. But patience was the big one that jumped out. And I think that is, I don't know, I took a flight yesterday, and there's that thing where everybody's standing in the aisle, and you're all waiting to get off, and then somebody's going super slow, taking their bag out of the overhead bin, and you're just like, can we please?
1: Went through that this week, too.
16: Yeah. Yeah, we've all been there, right? And you're just like ready to murder the person. That's when you realize you're just sacrificing your own happiness by being uptight. It's going to take you an extra 2 minutes to get off the plane. Let it go. Let it go. Try to be cool. I'm talking to myself here. This is actually me coaching myself.
1: That is very therapeutic of you and very smart. Or perhaps the airlines could go back to letting us check bags, Dan. And crazy stuff like that. Crazy stuff. All right. We got 2 minutes for this one. AI ads don't work as well as human-made ones. Tell us about this one.
16: Great one. So Syracuse University, they took a bunch of ads that were made, TV ads that were made before AI was a thing. So they were all made by humans. No AI was involved. These are real ads. Then what they did is they got the briefs that were given to those advertising companies, and their students did this as a project. They gave it to AI engines and had the AI make a television ad with the same instructions.
1: Wow.
16: And then they showed these. There were 10 of these original ads and 10 AI-generated ones. They showed them to 3,000 respondents and asked them a bunch of questions about it. And here's what's cool. People can't tell the difference. They're really unclear about whether it's AI or real. It looks the same, but the effectiveness of the ads is higher for the human-made ones. We still know how to get people in the fields. And I think this speaks to the fact that AI, whether you're using it to help you with your writing or making an ad, or all the different things we use it for, it brings the people that are kind of bad at something up to average, but it doesn't make the very best people even better. And you got to imagine that when Cheerios and Old Navy and Visa are making ads, they're hiring the best people that are making great ads. And so it's no surprise that AI can't do better.
1: Yeah, none whatsoever. And I'm refreshing to hear. All right. So Dan, let's meet at Pearson at 2:05. We'll board a plane. We'll get in row 36. It'll land in Ottawa, and you and I will practice our patience. How does that sound?
16: We'll practice our meditation. That is probably more helpful than we realize. Let's do it. Let's be happy. Who knew that was the key to happiness, was sitting at the back of the plane? It's just waiting for all of us as this gift.
1: Yeah, I know. When the drinks were free, that also helped too. All right, Dan, great to have you on. Good to talk to you. Thanks very much.
16: My pleasure. Thank you. Have a good one.
1: All right, that is Dan Riskin, CTV Science and Technology Specialist. All right, when we come back, the Daily Debrief panel, it's a powerful one. We've got lots to talk about. Stephen Guibeau's departure, Mark Carney in New York, Kuzma, and so much more. We'll have Rob Benzi, Laura Stone, Marika Walsh, and Mike LeCouture. Stay tuned for that here on the Vashi Capello Show.
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3: In the news, Jenny Stevens wants the province to force General Motors to pay for the cleanup of Ontario Street. The NDP MPP tabling a motion that says GM is responsible for the contamination at the property.
22: Local residents are tired of finger-pointing and delays. While this contaminated site continues to sit in the middle of a community and a neighborhood, the city has now taken action within its authority, but municipalities cannot shoulder the financial burden of the remediation alone.
3: Environment Minister Todd McCarthy says they are monitoring the situation.
23: Our government expects that all regulated parties can and will follow Ontario's strict environmental laws, and we will take appropriate action if we see non-compliance that is identified.
3: The city last week issued a property standards order. It calls for the owners of the property to make repairs or demolish buildings on the site. More than 800 Niagara Parks employees are still on the job today. OPSU Local 217 reached a tentative deal to avoid a strike. Union President Mike Goforth says they were not able to secure the wage increases they were seeking. He says it has been a frustrating negotiation with the Treasury Board involved.
24: And I'm frustrated for all our members that we have to keep going through this. Only in the past two negotiations with Doug Ford's government and their, you know, TBS, their Treasury Board, like, they've never been involved before, just all of a sudden. And I don't know. It's friggin' ridiculous to me, but whatever. You know, all our team at the table was a little upset with this.
3: Despite the frustration, the union leadership is recommending the deal and workers are expected to vote on the offer tomorrow. Ontario Liberal caucus member Rob Sirjanik is entering the party's leadership race. The rookie legislator who won the Ajax riding in 2025 will be running under the slogan "Let's Build Ontario" and says he'll focus on affordability measures and improving the education and healthcare systems. He's the fourth to throw his hat in the ring so far. Former federal Liberal cabinet member Navdeep Bains recently announced his leadership bid, as did provincial caucus member and former hospital president Lee Fairclough. Former political staffer Dylan Mirando is the first to announce he was running for the job. Liberal MP Nate Erskine-Smith has said his run for leadership is much less likely after losing a nomination race in Scarborough. As Canada prepares to host the FIFA World Cup, the Federal Financial Intelligence Agency is warning that major sporting events can also attract trafficking. Don Mitchell has details.
25: A new bulletin from the Financial Transactions and Reports Analysis Center of Canada advises businesses to look out for signs of money dealings that may be linked to trafficking for the purpose of sexual exploitation or forced labor. Canada, Mexico, and the United States are co-hosting the World Cup from June 11th to July 19th. FinTrack says events as big as the World Cup may be associated with an increased risk of sexual exploitation, particularly with demand for accommodations, nightlife, entertainment, and commercial sexual services. It adds that as demand rises, the risks to vulnerable people may increase as traffickers adopt their operations to capitalize on the boom in economic activity. Don Mitchell, The Canadian Press.
3: Your next job interview could be done by AI.
2: Your next job interview could be done by artificial intelligence.
4: This is a structured interview, allowing for a fair experience for all candidates.
2: More and more companies are using chatbots to interview candidates, especially at the screening stage. But many people find AI job interviews uncomfortable. Claudia Bions is with Test Gorilla.
5: What we hear a lot from candidates actually as well is that what they miss is an opportunity really to present themselves and to distinguish themselves from others.
2: Recent research by hiring platform Glasshouse says many job applicants facing AI job interviews have walked away from the hiring process. Experts say an AI interviewer is not going to pick up on facial expressions or tone or build a rapport, and that the best way to get over that is preparation, because AI interviewing is here to stay. I'm Donna Warder.
3: Taking a look at your weather forecast, we'll see lots of sunshine for today, some breezy winds, high of 21. I'm Bonnie Heslop on 610 CKTV.
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7: I think the possibility exists for others to follow suit. 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
1: That, of course, was Stephen Guilbeault talking to Vashi yesterday on Power Play. I'm Tim Powers, sitting in for the aforementioned Vashi. 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
1: God, I feel like I'm in the midst of greatness today, and I'm just the plebe directing the orchestra, so I'll try my best. Who do we have? Who is among the greats, the Rushmore of panelists today? Well, Rob Benzi, Queen's Park Bureau Chief for the Toronto Star, Mike LeCouture, Senior Political Correspondent, CTV National News, Laura Stone, Queen's Park Reporter with the Globe and Mail, and back, glad to see her, Marika Walsh, Senior Political Reporter for the Globe and Mail. Hello, all. Great to have you. Welcome back, Marika.
26: Hi.
1: Let's start with you. Let's give you the return question, and that is,
27: you speak in class, and then the teacher comes to you right away.
1: Yeah, that's what you got to do. That's what you got to do. Marika, there seems to be the great downplaying of Guilbeault's departure. I just spoke to Tom Mulcair a few moments ago, asked him what it meant in Quebec, because for a very long time we've been told how important Mr. Guilbeault was in Quebec to Mr. Trudeau and the Liberal Party. Does the downplaying fit the moment?
26: I think the government's getting away with the downplaying because in the broader scheme of the moment, Mark Carney is still on the up and Stephen Guilbeault and the climate movement are on the down. Whether that holds over the course of this government and where those things stand at the next election in 2029, I think is a big question. But certainly, how all of this has played out just speaks to how politically comfortable Mark Carney is, how comfortable he is in sort of giving the cold shoulder to the climate caucus, to the climate movement in favor of other things right now. And the fact that the one area where you could see the sensitivity that Prime Minister's office had to this moment yesterday is in that they were all very congenial towards him. Nobody said a bad thing about him. But at the same time, when Politico asked the Prime Minister if Stephen Guilbeault's exit was worth it in favor of the deal with Alberta, the Prime Minister said, absolutely. That kind of just tells you everything you need to know about it.
1: Yeah, and certainly Mr. Guilbeault, I think, heard that both publicly and privately. Laura, when we've seen conservatives leave the Conservative Party these days or in the past number of months, it's usually fired with a bazooka blast, a few hand grenades, machine guns, bullets, and everything. Instead, there was love and hugs. What's the Liberal strategy here in terms of how they're handling Mr. Guilbeault's departure?
0: Well, I mean, I think Marika's right in that the Liberals just seem to be riding high right now in terms of the polls and public perception, and Polyev seems like he's struggling a little bit more, right? Guilbeault didn't leave caucus for another party. I think if he'd maybe crossed the floor to the NDP or another party, that would have been a bit more of a blow. He's leaving politics. He's remaining in the caucus. But of course, he did have comments. I mean, he has concerns clearly about the government's climate policy. So I don't think they're out of the woods by any stretch of the imagination, the Liberals, that is. And we know that there's this letter written by 14 MPs. If one or more of them speaks out or leaves the party, I think that presents a bigger problem for the government. I think that the departure of the Conservative MPs crossing over to the government caucus at a time when they were, when they were still in a minority situation, kind of pumping up their numbers and giving Carney that win, that was seen as more damaging. But I certainly think that this Guilbeault story could present a problem down the road for the government, particularly if more MPs do the same thing.
1: Yeah, Mike, just the Guilbeault story has another interesting development, and that is its connection with Alberta separatism in that particular debate. Mr. Guilbeault didn't hesitate in calling out Danielle Smith for what he felt was a lack of credibility, didn't like dealing with her. He was he spared no words speaking about how he felt about Danielle Smith, nor did she about him. What, if anything, does Guilbeault, those comments, Smith's reaction, do to the debate around separatism and the Federalist response in the days ahead?
27: I mean, if you think about wins that they might want to try and say that they can chalk up, I mean, here's another one, right? The separatist movement, or anybody who was pro-development of natural resources, will point to this and say, okay, good, we got rid of him. And, you know, that was something that was a long-standing figurehead to the impediment of, you know, any kind of pipeline development. But, I mean, that doesn't mean it's completely gone, right? You look at somebody like Gregor Robertson, who was in there, who wasn't he was a staunch opponent to the Trans Mountain expansion. You know, Melanie Joly this week said that she is part of the environmental wing of the Liberal Party. And when you consider who was around Stephen Guilbeault when he was giving his farewell address yesterday in the House of Commons, Jeanette Pitsipa-Taylor, Taleb Nur-Mohammed, Marcus Pawlowski, Jonathan Wilkinson, who himself is already on his way out the door as well, but Karina Gould, Richie Valdez, Kareem Bardsley, you know. So there are still people there. And to Marika's point, there's a number of people who's, you know, apparently signed a letter. So the question is, you know, does this calm anything out west? Not sure, because, you know, I would bet that they think that, you know, it's great to get rid of the figurehead, but they want the whole rest of the gang going out. And, you know, on your point about everybody sort of saying niceties about each other, I think if the PMO or if the Prime Minister himself basically took a swipe at Stephen Guilbeault on the way out the door, he might as well have also burned a copy of his book, Values, because that would have been the point. That would have been the message, right?
1: Well, not taking a swipe, but rather breaking down in tears and expressing her concern for what may become of environmental policy at the federal level and criticizing Mark Carney for abandoning all of that. Rob, was Elizabeth May.
8: Yeah.
1: Not to be disrespectful of Miss May. She doesn't have the national prominence she once did, but certainly still obviously cares very much about the environment. I mean, where does this issue, where does the advocacy for environmental policy come from? Now, if Mark Carney has gone on this track, if Stephen Guilbeault is gone, or is it just parked until we're through the current global turmoil?
8: Well, I mean, it can't be parked because it is the environment around us, and we all need to breathe clean air and drink clean water and make sure that the polar ice caps don't melt. So there are some issues there. I know that we're trying to build back better, or is that the previous government? I can never remember. but it is though telling Tim that Stephen Guilbeault was the most articulate critic of the government's climate policy, and he was the Quebec lieutenant for Carney until just 6 months ago. So that's intriguing to me. Elizabeth May was on with Vashi the other night on Power Play and was very emotional and said that she felt she got duped by Carney. Because remember, when Carney had a minority, he needed May's vote in that first confidence motion. And she gave it to him. It doesn't sound like she'll give it to him again. Carney is fortunate, as Marika said. Right now he's in a honeymoon period, but this honeymoon will end, and he needs to watch that left flank, because that's a lot of room to grow for Avi Lewis's New Democrats. Mm-hmm. There are some room for the Greens, and there are lots and lots of Canadians who do care about these issues. And frankly, I don't think the Alberta secession movement is helping that on that side, because you're saying, well, wait a minute, we're doing all these things to appease Alberta, and they're still having a referendum? Like, what's the point?
1: A lot of people within Alberta and Canada are indeed asking all of that, but we might explore that in the next block. It seems like a great topic. All right, we'll take a break. When we come back, we've got more of Rob, Mike, and Laura, and Marika. We'll talk about Mark Carney in New York, maybe dab into separatism. There's no shortage of topics here today on the Vashi Capello Show. And, of course, if you got something to say, text us, give us a call. I look forward to all of that when we come back. Part two of the Daily Debrief.
3: Sunny and breezy for today, high of 21. The UV index is 7. That's considered high. Tonight, clear, low going down to 10. Tomorrow, it will be sunny, some gusty winds, high going up to 25. For the weekend, Saturday, sunshine, high of 20. On Sunday, sunshine will continue, high of 21. For Monday, the first day of June, mix of sun and cloud, slight chance of showers, high of 20. I'm Bonnie Heslop on 610 CKTV.
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0: Washington again to begin the seduction. We're into wooing and seduction. Quite an episode we're having this afternoon. But the seduction of Donald Trump in New York, how strategically wise is this?
1: I think it's probably smart, but I mean, Carney is all things to all people. And I think he says certain things to certain audiences that he wouldn't say in certain other audiences. The elbows up, play sells well with Canadians and the bumper stickers and all that. And then when he goes to the States, he's saying, let's make America great again. Even though he adds his Canada strong, which was of course the liberal slogan, which is now the government of Canada slogan. This is something that we've seen over the last few years. It's not necessarily a good development how governments, same here in Ontario, they use their campaign slogans as official government slogans after they win an election. It's protect Ontario here and Canada strong federally. It's not a great phenomenon, but I mean, it's for Carney though, it's working. It's a marketing thing and he understands business and he understand marketing, but as the Guilbeault defection shows or departure shows that at a certain point, some principled people are going to say, you know what? This is not what we want.
0: All right. Well, stand by for readings from Lady Chatterley's lover. But until then, thank you, Mike, Rob, Laura, Marika. Great to talk.
2: I'm Bonnie Heslop. Here's what's making news. A strike has been averted at Niagara Parks. OPSU Local 217 says a tentative deal has been reached that will keep over 800 Niagara Parks employees on the job. The workers have been without a contract since last year. The union was looking for wage increases to keep up with inflation. Workers are expected to vote on the offer tomorrow. Jenny Stevens wants the province to force General Motors to pay for the cleanup of Ontario Street. The NDP MPP tabling a motion that says GM is responsible for the contamination of the property. Environment Minister Todd McCarthy says they are monitoring the situation. The city last week issued a property standards order. It calls on the owners of the property to make repairs or demolish the buildings on the site. Your weather forecast for today, sunny, breezy, high of 21.
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5: Tim Power sitting in for Vashi. We're going to talk a little bit about beef. You could say, where's the beef now? Because it's an important question, because in Toronto right now, negotiators from Canada and the Mercosur trading bloc, Mercosur is made up of Argentina, Bolivia, Brazil, Paraguay, and Uruguay, are meeting for trade talks. One of the issues on the table is access to the Canadian beef market. The Canadian Cattle Association is warning that allowing more imported beef into Canada will be bad for the industry and for producers. To talk to us about that, please be joined by Tyler Fulton. Tyler is the president of the Canadian Cattle Association. Tyler, great to have you. How are you today?
6: I'm great. Thanks for having me today, Tim.
5: Tell us, Tyler, for those of us who don't know the beef industry, how it works in Canada right now in terms of what foreign beef is allowed in, what domestic beef is present, and why it's important to maintain that Canadian market structure.
6: You bet. Sure. So there's 60,000 beef producers across the country, and we export about half of the live cattle and beef that we produce in Canada. But surprisingly, we actually, in terms of total domestic consumption of beef, 30% of that is imported. And so there's really, a trade dynamic here that, really the industry embraces. There's a role for imports, and we are very much, an export oriented industry, because that's how we ensure really we're optimizing the markets and being as efficient as we can be. So the real concern, I think, over this Mercosur agreement, negotiations is that it just threatens the future. We're really concerned about, opening up further access, increasing beyond that 30%, that quite simply would send the message back to the next generation of beef farmers and ranchers that there's no opportunity here.
5: Are there significant price differentials then also in letting in foreign beef, or is that a factor in this at all?
6: No, it's a major factor, right now. It's kind of an acute situation. Everybody knows, the price of beef is quite high, and that relates to the fact that, that the North American herd is actually at 30 to 40 year lows. We've been impacted by drought, by market disruptions, and several factors that really impacted the ability to kind of continue to maintain the size of the herd. But in fact, we had a bit of a turning point last year where we grew the herd by 2.5%, responding to the market signals. But it's a long cycle. The cattle business, you got to take a long view on it because, you know, from the time somebody decides to grow and invest in their operation, you know, that beef doesn't hit the shelves and grow the domestic supply for 3 or 4 years.
5: So I think a lot of our audience, Tyler, would know about dairy in general terms and concerns that dairy farmers have about opening the market to the United States, fear of being flooded and the like. Are there comparables between the concerns that dairy and beef share?
6: I really don't think so. I think, okay, like I said earlier, we really kind of embrace and rely on the principles of free and open trade. And when I say that, what I mean is that we focus on producing the highest quality beef product that we can. And what we know is that there's 200 products coming out of, you know, coming off of a beef carcass. And some of those are just really not in high demand in Canada. And so what that does is allows an opportunity for revenue to be generated elsewhere, which in turn will allow for more reasonable domestic prices for the products that are in demand. So there's no, you know, there's no management of the, you know, of the supply. There's no constraints to coming or going from the industry. And quite simply, we are very integrated with the U.S. market. There's hundreds of thousands in actuality, 500,000 cattle that, you know, that move south, every year and vice versa. It's a very much a reciprocal market. And as a result, there's a lot of efficiency and food security to be gained from that.
5: And those are important things. One more question about Mercosur, then I want to talk about the broader implications for Canada-U.S. trade. What specifically do other Mercosur trading bloc countries want? You said it's at about 30 now. Do they want to go to 40, 35? And what are they specifically looking for?
6: Well, to reference the 30% of domestic consumption is from all importers. So I want to make that clear. But no, it's been conveyed to us that the Mercosur group trading bloc has beef access as the top priority. And I, you know, quite simply, they have constraints in moving their product to China right now with an additional safeguard tariff being placed there. They have actual restrictions or trade barriers, non-tariff trade barriers going into the EU. And so we, you know, quite simply don't want to be the lowest common denominator where a flood of South American product of lower quality, of lower standard, whether it be on a food safety or a disease surveillance or environmental, you know, environmental standpoint, you know, flows into the country and displaces really Canadian production and the future of the industry.
5: As it is trade, there's no appealing trade-off somewhere opening other markets to Canadian beef that would allow for this to make it more appealing to you and your producers?
6: There is no reciprocal market opportunity for beef in South America. When I referenced the 30% that is imported domestically here in Canada, their number in South America is 1%. It does not represent any kind of an opportunity. And I would argue actually that it doesn't really represent a reciprocal market opportunity for the whole of the Canadian economy. I think my concern here is that there's a focus on the trade diversification agenda, which broadly we are supportive of, but it needs to be strategic. And it's really an asymmetric relationship with South America right now.
5: So speaking of broader implications of what's happening with Mercosur and your industry for what's about to go forward with the review of CUSMA and CUSMA negotiations, what's important for you and what is important for you and your members in this, Tyler?
6: Oh, yeah, this is a sensitive time frame right now. when I referenced the fact that we export roughly half of our beef production here in Canada, most of that is to the United States. And as I said, there's a lot of, you know, it's a two-way trade there. So in this period where the CUSMA review is coming up upon us, we really can't be adding adding irritants to the trading relationship. Our counterparts in the United States have made it abundantly clear that they can't, they are watching, and they quite simply don't want to see South American product coming into the United States, you know, through the back door of Canada. And I think that's a very valid concern that I think we have to, you know, take note of and especially avoid during this sensitive period where we're starting negotiations again.
5: Indeed, and we'll keep watching this. Thank you for bringing this to our attention. There's a whole raft of our listeners that care about this issue, as they should, as we do in the entirety of the country. Tyler, good to chat with you today.
6: Thanks for the opportunity. Thanks.
5: All right, that was Tyler Fulton, president of the Canadian Cattle Association. By the way, if you didn't hear, it was certainly on our Ottawa news station during the news break, Claude Lemieux, the former Montreal Canadiens great, only 60 years of age, passed away. He just carried the torch.
7: Sunny and breezy for today, high of 21. The UV index is 7. That's considered high. Tonight, clear, low going down to 10. Tomorrow, it will be sunny, some gusty winds, high going up to 25. For the weekend, Saturday, sunshine, high of 20. On Sunday, sunshine will continue, high of 21. For Monday, the first day of June, mix of sun and cloud, slight chance of showers, high of 20. I'm Bonnie Heslop on 610 CKTV.
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5: Welcome back. Tim Power sitting in for Vashi. Well, before we go to New York and talk to Graham Richardson, our CTV National News Ottawa Bureau Chief, just a little bit more hockey news for you. Apparently, we've avenged the loss at the Winter Olympics. At least our men have. Canada defeated the United States 4-0 the World Championships to advance to the semifinal. So we continue on. Hopefully, we will get a gold in that sport and try and avenge what happened in Milan. Okay. Brand new comments from Prime Minister Mark Carney on the state of the Canada-U.S. relationship. During a speech this afternoon in front of business audience in New York, Carney struck an optimistic tone on the outlook for the economic ties between our two countries.
23: Have a stronger Canada is a better ally. And we know that while Canada and the United States have had our differences over the centuries, we have always worked and eventually worked through them because we share values and our common interests run deep. Let's be absolutely clear. Canada strong will help make America great again.
5: After those remarks during the fireside chat portion of the event, Carney was asked what makes him optimistic about the Canada-U.S. relationship improving on a forward basis.
23: We did need to step up to take more responsibility for Arctic security. We're doing that now. We're taking responsibility with respect to with Ukraine, with others. You know, these core values on freedom, on liberty, like that's ultimately where we stand, and that reasserts over time. So we'll work our way through.
5: We're going to go to New York City now, where we find CTV National News Ottawa Bureau Chief Graham Richardson. Graham, don't think a lot of us saw this coming. Canada strong will help make America great again. Something in the air in New York. What is that about?
24: Quite, it's about a lot of things, Tim, right? Like, through the entire speech in the fireside chat, he didn't mention Donald Trump's name. I maybe stand to be corrected. He maybe in passing talked about President Trump. But I mean, his story here is that to the American audience of big money in the Economic Club of New York is that Canada has completely changed. And the opposition is going to have something to say about that. I believe Pierre Poilievre is up. Has already been up in the House of Commons. And, you know, if we think back to the Trudeau era of sort of the embrace of the progressives, worldwide and sort of wearing that mantle, you know, in many ways, the fighter of, against the slide back as they saw it in the United States. There was none of that here. Listing factual things that he says he's done, his government has done, many of them, of course, many of them correct, to turn that story around. Why? He wants money to flow back to Canada in investment, which leads to, obviously jobs, because money, as we've heard, has been flowing out of Canada for far too long.
5: Nobody likes flattery, Graham, more than the President of the United States. Have we seen any reaction yet from the Truth Social machine that the President is very used to using?
24: I haven't seen any yet, but you never know. It might be later tonight. I think he was trying to walk a fine line, Tim. I think he was trying to... He knows there's an audience of one. There always is. And if you watch Carney... He's always very cautious about poking the bear and about kicking the hornet's nest. You know, I think back to the Reagan ads and Doug Ford's running of those ads. You know, Carney said he was opposed to that. The premier didn't listen to him. Arguably, it kind of blew things up. That is not his style. And if you look at his performance today, he talked a lot and named a lot of other leaders. You know, the Finnish Prime Minister, the UK Prime Minister, Macron, by name, all of them by name, not Donald Trump, talking about building this middle power post-rupture group that he essentially is spearheading. So in doing that, he knows, I think, that he's not going to provoke the White House, but at the same time send a very clear message that things have significantly changed. We are investing, we want investors, and what I found striking, yes, the stronger Canada can make America great again line, but also just the notion that Canada should have been doing better, that whole tone, and we are. And so take another look at us to overly simplify his message.
5: Graham, did you have any sense of who was in the room? Because you and I have been to a lot of these events. And what often happens at these events is the organizers do as well as they can to fill the tables. And the people at the tables aren't necessarily the people who you're hoping will hear the particular message. Are there heavyweights there? Will this message get heard in the room and tongues a wag? And more importantly, wallets get opened?
24: It's hard to measure, Tim. Look, there were some people I recognized there. Were they there just because they regularly come, or were they there because they wanted to hear from Carney? It was a packed room. You know, Michael Sabia from the Clerk of the Privy Council was there, which shows the heft of Canada with both the Prime Minister and the Clerk of the Privy Council there, perhaps, on the Canadian side. So, yeah, there was big American money, as there always is, at the Economic Club of New York. You know, Prime Minister Harper has spoken there, Prime Minister Trudeau. Yep. And I think that the answer to your question is we'll see. but I also point to the CEO of the Bank of Nova Scotia yesterday, saying that he too is seeing that trend where investors, big funds, are starting to look at Canada more positively than they have in the last few years. How tangible is that? We'll have to wait and see. And the other thing for the government and for Carney, there's been a lot of big talk. There's been a lot of lofty sort of goals and talk of change and all of that. And he would argue he's backing it up with action. The tangible benefits on the ground, right? Like the jobs, the investments, that's why LNG yesterday was so important, because there's something tangible, right, that they can point to. So they're going to have to keep doing that. And how do they do that? More foreign investment by coming to places like New York to say, we're open for business and we're interested in working with you.
5: Yeah, and the LNG is an interesting one because, again, it's a signal that Germany is very interested in Canada. They previously pursued hydrogen, as you know, from my province. That, unfortunately, did not work out. Look, before I let you go, what's next on the tour of New York for the Prime Minister? Any sense of Wall Street players that he may be meeting, or leaders of government in the United States?
24: Yes, not leaders of government. He said it's not a trade mission. And it's basically the only thing open to the media was what we just heard. This morning he had a business roundtable. Later this afternoon he's meeting with others before he heads back to Ottawa. So watching him and knowing him, I mean, they are sort of back-to-back mm-hmm. all afternoon. And, you know, look, much like 2015 or early days with Stephen Harper, there's a new prime minister who's saying a lot of things that people in on Wall Street agree with. And he has a significant international stature now. Coming out of the gate for in the first year, and it's opening a lot of doors okay. in here and in other places. So, you know, I think he's going to have a full afternoon before getting back.
5: Got to leave it there, my friend. Sorry, I would never cut off Graham Richardson, but I just did. The music's coming. Thank you, everybody,
24: Thank you, Tim.
5: Listening. Vashi will be back on Monday.
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11: In the news, Niagara police have made a second arrest after an investigation into a woman being trafficked in Niagara. Earlier today, officers arrested a suspect in St. Catharines in the area of Queenston Street and Niagara Street. 29-year-old Joshua Shirley of St. Catharines is charged with trafficking, procuring, uttering threats, and forced marriage. Earlier this week, 26-year-old Anshul, that's his full name, from London, Ontario, was arrested and charged with trafficking in persons. Detectives believe there may be more victims. They're asking anyone with information to come forward. It's believed that Anshul lived in Brampton until recently. Niagara Parks employees are on the job today after a tentative deal was reached with the union. 800 Niagara Parks employees were set to hit the picket lines today before a deal with OPSU Local 217 was reached in the early morning hours. Union President Mike Goforth says it was a frustrating experience.
6: You know, we couldn't get any movement on wages because of optics and things like that for the government, I guess. We tried and tried and tried, but, you know, we couldn't get that. So we got some stuff on the back end, like I said, and now we have to, you know, bring that to the membership and explain it to them. And, yeah, we'll see what happens.
11: Workers are expected to vote on the offer tomorrow. They have been without a contract since last year. The MPP for St. Catharines wants General Motors to pay up to clean up a property. CKTV's Matt Holmes.
7: Jenny Stevens is calling on the province to force GM to pay for any needed cleanup of the former Ontario Street plant. Stevens says the province can make it happen.
25: The province already has enforced tools to hold polluters accountable. Will the minister commit today during this question period to use those powers and ensure the former GM site in St. Catharines is cleared of cancer-causing chemicals in the ground?
7: Environment Minister Todd McCarthy says they'll continue to monitor the site and take action if laws are violated.
26: We are aware of the concern about PCBs. That issue has been resolved. The work has been completed that we directed to be done. Follow-up monitoring has confirmed that PCBs are no longer an issue in the stormwater.
7: City of St. Catharines last week issuing a property standards order calling for repairs or demolition of buildings on the site. The owners have been given until June 12th to make the repairs, or they could appeal the orders as well. Reporting in Niagara, Matt Holmes, 610 CKTV News.
11: Ontario Premier Doug Ford says he won't call a public inquiry into a case involving the alleged selling of lethal substances to people who later use them to take their own lives. Kenneth Law is accused of selling the substances online and was set to stand trial in Newmarket last month on 14 counts each of first-degree murder and aiding suicide. A reporter in Ottawa asked Ford about the inquiry today.
8: Will you call a public inquiry into the Kenneth Law case?
12: No.
13: The murder charges against Law are now expected to be withdrawn Friday, with Law instead pleading guilty to the lesser charge of aiding suicide. Prime Minister Mark Carney has told an audience of business professionals in New York City today that Canada's efforts to diversify its trade and wean itself off the U.S. market make it a better ally.
23: We understand that nostalgia is not a strategy, so we're focused on what we can control. And that means weaving a dense web of international partnerships abroad. That's making us a much stronger, more resilient, more independent country.
13: Carney spoke to the Economic Club of New York, outlining Canada's economic strategy and the progress it has made so far. It's part of his government's efforts to drum up new international investment. Swedish defense firm Saab says if Ottawa chooses to buy its Gripen E fighter jets, Canada could end up making some of the ones that are heading to Ukraine. Saab says up to 20 of its Gripen jets will be built for Ukraine under a European Union support loan agreement, and Sweden will donate 16 older model Gripens to the war-torn country. Prime Minister Mark Carney's Liberal government has been reviewing whether to move forward with a full order of 88 F-35 fighter jets for more than a year now. Four-time Stanley Cup champion Claude Lemieux has died at the age of 60, just days after appearing at the Montreal and Carolina Game 3. Lemieux broke into the NHL with the Montreal Canadiens in 1983 and helped the club win the Stanley Cup in 1986. The gritty winger later captured championships with the New Jersey Devils in 95 and 2000 and the Colorado Avalanche in 1996. He was honored at Montreal's Bell Centre on Monday. He was carrying a torch onto the ice before the Canadiens' Game 3 playoff matchup against the Carolina Hurricanes. The cause of death has not been released. For more news in Niagara, go to 610cktb.com. Your weather forecast is coming up.
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13: We're seeing lots of sunshine today, a bit breezy, high of 21. The UV index is 7. That's considered high. Clear tonight, low of 10. Tomorrow, another sunny day, some gusty winds, warmer, high of 25. For the weekend, Saturday, sunshine, high of 20. For Sunday, sunshine with a high going up to 21. Right now, it's 18 degrees. I'm Bonnie Heslop on 610 CKTV.
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0: Yeah, John Gonzo in the box this afternoon. Show. It's show 330. It's 18 and cooler, but very pleasant and a nice streak of weather right into the weekend and beyond. It's looking more and more like Vegas and Carolina, isn't it? Habs simply haven't withstood the hurricane, so to speak, and so they're on the ledge, but it's been game after game except for that first one when the Hurricanes came in kind of rusty after sitting off the record amount of time in the NHL playoffs. Game six is Sunday afternoon in Montreal. Got to do it or you got to get golfing. Just heard on the news, Niagara Parks are back on the job today. So good stuff there and way to compromise. That's what it takes. The votes come in tomorrow for the membership. We'll see if they accept that offer. And science fiction movies, we've got the list upward and onward. So yesterday, picks six. Repo Man was Gene Vlitis' pick. WALL-E, chosen for the second time. Alex took it this time. I took Avatar. And Jenny took The Matrix. And The Matrix has been chosen twice also. So today, number five picks are coming up. We'll do that in the 4 o'clock hour. Hit us up on X if you want at 610-CKTB. And text us anytime, 905-688-2582. 905-688-CKTB. Suggestions are welcome. In fact, somebody texted me yesterday and requested a guest to be interviewed, and I've arranged it. So, see, you make a difference in the program. This texter said he really appreciates us attacking both sides of the story, but he felt that, one of our top guests is Professor Ian Lee. Everybody looks forward to him. I've heard so many good things, got so many positive texts about Professor Ian Lee. He's very entertaining, but somebody said perhaps because he's more of an austerity economists, perhaps you get somebody from, you know, the other side of this story, somebody with a different take on economy and business. So I set out, and we've got somebody coming on the show that he's requested, and that is David McDonald, and he will join us next week on the program. So thanks for your input, and that's it matters. Your opinions matter. I'm not the only one with an opinion here. That's why we don't get all freaked out. It's just somebody's opinion. So it's all good. And we look forward to entertaining you and also partially educating you in one way, shape, or form. And on this day in May 28th? Yeah, it's May 28th. We're almost into June here, ladies and gentlemen. That's Monday, by the way, June 1st. And on this day, May 28th in history, a solar eclipse happened, which was predicted by the Greek philosopher Thales. And that was in 585 B.C., 585 B.C., and it happened while the Lydians were at war with the Medes. And because it was such a trippy event, it led to a truce. And what are we doing fighting? The world is falling apart. The Lydians, by the way, were Anatolian. And they were compromised mostly of Indo-Europeans, so immigrants to Greece. The Medes were Iron Age Iranians, basically. It also marked a cardinal date that was the base of many of our timelines. You got to start somewhere. And another total eclipse happened on this very day, also in 1900, by the way. A big day for total eclipses. Joan of Arc is reaccused of heresy. She was caught wearing male clothing again, and she did that so she could fight in a male army. That was in 1431, which was the basis of her end. She was burned at the stake by both the French and the English for heresy. A brave young conviction from a young lady, Joan of Arc. Jeanne d'Arc. The Spanish Armada, commissioned by King Philip II, left port to invade England on this day in 1588. First indoor swimming pool was opened in 1742 at Goodman's Field in London. George Washington's army killed French-Canadian officer Joseph Coulon de Jumonville. And it was in 1754 in the Battle of Jumonville Glen. The Indian Removal Act was signed by Andrew Jackson in 1830, leading to the removal of the Cherokee, the Chickasaw, Choctaw, Creek, and Seminole tribes from Georgia. And it was a sad time that's come to be known as the Trail of Tears in history. Fire destroyed 1,500 houses in Quebec in 1845. The first Black Regiment, the 54th Massachusetts, under Colonel Robert Gould Shaw, who was sent home injured because he fought and got injured in Antietam, and it was commissioned to get a regiment ready, which was the first Black regiment to join the Civil War. And on this day in 1863, they left Boston to fight, depicted in a pretty good movie called Glory, with Matthew Broderick and Denzel Washington and Morgan Freeman from 1989. It won an Oscar, that movie. The Michelin Tire Company, incorporated on this day in 1889 by Andre Michelin. 1923, the U.S. Attorney General made it official. It was legal for women to wear trousers anywhere they wanted. Wow, thank you very much. And they look great in trousers. That was a good decision. And in 1952, them same women in Greece were granted the right to vote. 1952. We've come a ways, ladies and gentlemen. Dodge and Chrysler merged in 1928, with the Dodge brothers joining Walter Chrysler. Alan Turing's book on computable numbers, The Theoretical Basis for Modern-Day Computers, was published on this day in 1936. The Golden Gate opened for traffic, 1937. Neville Chamberlain became British Prime Minister, 1937. Willie Mays' first Major League home run for the New York Giants at the Polo Grounds in New York, 1951. The final trip for the Orient Express from Paris to Bucharest was 1961, after 78 years. The PLO was established in 1964 on this day. Palestinian Liberation Organization, and many hijackings, bombings, and terrorist events in their name soon followed. The Whitewater scandal began when several of Bill Clinton's former business partners were charged with fraud in 1996. Da Vinci's The Last Supper was put back on display in Milan in 1999 after 22 years of restoration work. Minnesota Governor Tim Walz declared a state of emergency after the death of George Floyd in 2020. And on this day, the mass grave announcement came, stating that 215 kids from Kamloops in the Indian residential school there, it was announced by the First Nations in BC. And, well, despite federal funding to the tune of $12.1 million, nothing's been unearthed as of yet. A story that's kind of come back into the news due to this CBC APTN mock show counting coup, which has been postponed, by the way, for obvious reasons. Today on the show, the food professor and Dr. Stephen Foster, a Canadian doctor who runs a mission hospital in Angola, which is right next door to the Democratic Republic of the Congo. And we're going to talk about Ebola and his new book, about his adventures in Africa. His family's been there for three generations. So that's coming up a little later in the program. And truth, fact, bias, myth, and misinformation, our three topics, are on the way. All right, here we go. Friday Junior in the Drive continues. Niagara's News and Talk, 610 CKTB. Okay, so the streak of nice weather is not going away. It's very pleasant and very easy to enjoy. Not too hot, not too cold, a little breezy. Low 10, clear skies tonight, sunny and 23 tomorrow for Saturday, sunny and 17 for Sunday, sunny and 21. And it looks like this is going to continue right into next week, too. Right now, it's 18 at the White House of Talk, 610 CKTV.
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0: because it's Thursday, we do Truth Fact Bias, Myth, and Misinformation. We do that twice a week, Mondays and Thursdays. Three topics and stuff we read on the internet or stuff that the government sends us. We fact check it. We fact check the fact checks. We triple, quadruple, five times source a story to make sure that we're getting to the bottom of the truth here. We use reliable sources, empirical facts to back them up. Sometimes we walk away with an opinion on it, but the idea is that you formulate your own based on these tenets of truth. And today, our topic one, there are reports of tick bites that make you allergic to meat. Is this BS? It's on the internet. I'm going to dig down on that one to let you know whether that's in fact true or just some kind of thing that's getting passed around. Garbage. Topic two, what's worse while driving? Taking phone calls or listening to podcasts. And that's from the Dan Riskin file. Topic three, Mark Carney. We see this one on the internet all the time. Mark Carney's family lives, works, and studies in the U.S. His investments are mostly American, and he continues his holdings at Brookfield, which is headquartered in the United States. And our CPP is mostly invested in American markets. Is all that true? Or is all that internet farce? We'll take that apart piece by piece for you, and we'll sound it out. We'll meet it out. We'll get to the crux. We'll get to the nut of the issue. It sounded promising, and the markets in oil prices briefly responded, oil dropping to around $90 a barrel. But the ceasefire remained shaky as the U.S. military carried out what they call defensive strikes overnight. Iran's Fars news agency reported three explosions heard east of Bandar Abbas around 1:30 local time in Iran. And Reuters citing unnamed U.S. military sources saying the target was an Iranian military base near the Strait of Hormuz. Well, of course it was. And Iran responded by targeting a U.S. base near Bandar Abbas. And there were also reports of Iran firing missiles at Kuwait. With the IRGC warning, more decisive response is coming, saying, quote, the enemy knows that aggression will not go unanswered. Iran will drag this out as long as they can, as we've been talking about and telling you and discussing when we get Phil Gursky, the expert on terrorism in Iran, former CSIS agent. They're going to avoid any agreement on nuclear capabilities, and the U.S. wants a nice, tidy package to present as, look what we did. They want a finished product to brag about, even though the president is denying all of that. Of course he is. Let's have a listen to what he's saying.
1: Right now, I think it looks like they want to just make a deal. I don't think they have a choice. They're just going back to the internet because they're getting clobbered. Their economy is in free fall. They have 250% inflation. Their money has no value. Their whole economic system is broken down. They thought they were going to outweigh me. You know, we'll outweigh him. He's got the midterms. I don't care about the midterms. Look what happened last night. That was the prelude to the midterms. People understand it. They know that. Very simple. Iran cannot have a nuclear weapon. I'm doing that for the world. I'm not doing it just for us.
0: Do you really, truly believe that Donald Trump doesn't care about winning each and everything? I see nothing to make me believe that he doesn't want to win each and everything. So the midterms, yes, obviously, are dominating the Oval Office in the White House in that administration. Trump says there's no rush on the deal, but of course he's negotiating in public. He says he could make a good deal, but he wants to make a great deal. As Americans grumble about high prices for gasoline and as always followed by grocery prices, which inevitably rise also because the two are inextricably tied together. So now the average American U.S. gas price is currently today, I just checked it, it's $4.46 a gallon, and they do predict it to hit $5 pretty soon. Before the action in Iran, it was $2.98 nationally. So that would make for a 68% increase if it does hit $5. And remember, Trump said that the U.S. reserves would take care of all of this. And you can't convince me that this isn't a giant concern to the White House. You can't. You know, just for example, to compare, our gas was about $1.40 a liter on national average in Canada before the actions in Iran. Now, if we had gone up 68%, we'd be at about $2.38 on a liter on a national average. So tell me the Americans aren't squawking. It's gone up more down there on a percentage basis than here. And it's true, we're over the two-mark benchmark in a couple of markets, like Newfoundland, Labrador, they're at $2.14 right now. Yukon, Northwest Territories, and BC are also up over $2. So, I mean, if our national average, for example, was $1.40 a liter, you know, if we went up the same amount here, those markets that I just mentioned would be about $2.50 a liter. Would we be squawking? We are squawking. And you don't think they are? Of course they are. They're used to cheap gas. It's about half the price of ours. As it relates to us, that the industrial carbon tax here in Canada, well, it's how long does it have to go if this continues? How long can it live? We're seeing the Stephen Guilbeaults getting chucked off the train here. It's to the point that Canadians will need to compete evenly without shackles with the rest of the world. You know, we're all getting close to an affordability crisis. We want to avoid more unemployment. We want to avoid a recession that would drive it home for so many Canadians who are struggling right now. I've got numbers that'll blow your mind. And of course, the government's not going to brag about these. That's what we're here to do. We're not bragging about it. We're letting you know what the truth is based again on data. You know, $100 fill-ups in Canada have become the norm. And so when you think about trucks, like diesel trucks and tractors, which are often the work trucks and the work equipment that helps us get essential stuff done. And a fill up is more like $250, $300 for big tank diesels. And like I said, those are the productive ones. And some people will say, serves them right. They're driving a big stupid truck with big stupid truck tires. Big and stupid truck tires. But sometimes those people are the ones with the e-bike that ride the bus.

0: stars. Then I, as I say, let the zombies of the apocalypse eat their brains first. I'm being facetious, but I do say that many times for those who don't understand that the working man in the world gets a lot done, an awful lot done. So you don't have to get your hand dirty. We never forget those people on this radio program. We do not. You want to talk about some challenges? I've got some numbers. I'll share them as time permits this afternoon. And they're not good. And I'm not going to lie to you. I'm not going to candy coat anything here. I don't want to be, you know, Mr. Doom. But we need to be forewarned, because right now we seem to be on this cloud of some sort. Truth, fact, bias, myth, and misinformation is coming up here. And our topics, well, we've got some good ones today. Can you become allergic to meat by getting a tick bite? Ah, shoot me now. I'm John Gonzo. This is The Drive, Niagara's News and Talk, 610 CKTV.
1: Still don't know what I was waiting for, and my time was...
2: In the news, police have made a second arrest after an investigation into a woman being trafficked in Niagara. Earlier today, officers arresting a suspect in St. Catharines, 29-year-old Joshua Shirley, is charged with trafficking in persons, procuring, uttering threats, and forced marriage. Earlier this week, 26-year-old Anshul from London was arrested and charged with trafficking in persons in the case. Detectives believe there are more victims. They're asking anyone with information to come forward. Niagara Parks employees are on the job today as a tentative deal was reached with the union. 800 Niagara Parks employees were set to hit the picket lines today before a deal with OPSU Local 217 in the early morning hours. The workers are expected to vote on the offer tomorrow. Federal officials say the start to this year's wildfire season has been slow compared with last year, but that the overall risk remains high. The Canadian Interagency Forest Fire Center is reporting 65 active wildfires across the country, with six classified as out of control. The highest risk areas are in BC and the Northwest Territories. And four-time Stanley Cup champion Claude Lemieux has died at the age of 60, just days after appearing at the Montreal and Carolina game. He was honored at Montreal's Bell Centre Monday, carrying a torch into the ice before the Canadiens' Game 3 playoff matchup with the Carolina Hurricanes. Lemieux broke into the NHL with Montreal in 1983. He helped the club win the Stanley Cup in 86. And the gritty winger later captured championships with the New Jersey Devils in 95 and 2000. And then the Colorado Avalanche in 1996. A cause of death has not been released. Your weather forecast, sunshine continuing for this afternoon, the high 21. The UV index is 7 or high. I'm Bonnie Heslop on 610 CKTV.

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0: All right, topic one. There are reports of tick bites that make you allergic to meat. True or false? We're clearing up a road up north, me and my bros, on the weekend, and I knocked a tick off my arm. I know my brother did as well, and then he found one on his hip when he came back. And, you know, I'm no stranger to seeing ticks around. They've been all over the horses when I ran a hobby farm for 15 years in Ottawa. And they're all over the dog and the cats. And they were bad in the Ottawa Valley. And they seem to have never been worse than now in Canada. And experts are predicting that this summer could be one of the worst seasons, like a bomb of them. As several factors collide, we, of course, have a climate that's changing, as it always does, and we're getting warmer winters in the grander sense of things, and we've got some migration of wildlife, which we've seen in our lifetime. And it's leading to warmer winters, like warmer temps in traditionally colder regions. And that helps these arachnids expand their habitat and flourish in places that they otherwise couldn't have. And the Lone Star tick, for example, which can be a carrier of Lyme and other tick-borne diseases, is now in Canada. We also have American dog ticks, and they can carry Rocky Mountain spotted fever. We have Rocky Mountain ticks, which some people call wood ticks. And they can carry tularemia and Rocky Mountain spotted fever. We have the black-legged ticks. Some also know them as the deer ticks. And we have brown dog ticks, and they can all carry. There are more than 40 different types of ticks in Canada, and here's more on all that with a report from Global News.
1: More than 40 different types in Canada, scientists say ticks can be tricky business.
2: We are definitely seeing a very fast range expansion, and we're witnessing it in real time.
1: In 2026, there has been a jump in the number of ticks reported through the website eTick, a free tracking system supported through the federal government.
2: Almost 70% more submissions of the black-legged tick in the early months of 2026 than we did for the same time period in 2025.
1: Entomologists say in the last 10 years, the black-legged tick has been spreading.
2: We have seen that species really managing to move further north in a lot more habitats than where it used to be present. And we're also finding it in much greater abundance in areas where we know it was there for the last few years.
1: Reasons are varied.
3: There is a climate change at play that is giving us milder winter seasons where ticks are not affected as much as the cold weather. We're also seeing a more humid and warm environment that makes very suitable for them to thrive over, you know, the spring, the summer, and the fall months.
1: Researchers say the Lone Star tick, common along the East Coast, south of the border, is a species to watch.
2: At the moment, it still gets carried in on birds or, you know, people that travel back into the country. But even though we are really keeping an eye on that species because its range is moving north in the U.S.
1: Responding quickly to any tick is important.
3: Through a tick bite, multiple pathogens can be transmitted.
2: The faster you remove a tick, and especially if you remove your black-legged tick within 24 hours, the risk of contracting Lyme disease is extremely low. So time is of the essence.
1: Experts say avoiding long grass, wearing repellent, and tucking pants into socks are all useful strategies to avoid getting bit. However, doing a thorough tick check on yourself and pets remains one of the best defenses. Catherine Ward, Global News.
0: So I've been seeing pictures on the net where people are getting bit by a tick and ending up allergic to meat. And I checked it out. It's real. It's called the alpha-gal syndrome. The AGS. alpha-gal syndrome. It's rare, but it's serious, and people are, some people are living on eggs and vegetables because they get this affliction, and reports are piling in from basically the Lone Star tick bites, mostly are from the United States. I'm not seeing any of these reports from Canada. Not to say that it hasn't happened, but I can't prove that it has. It's most certainly provable in the United States. And the reason is a sugar molecule injected by the tick called the alpha-gal, G-A-L. And symptoms can range from mild hives. I've seen a guy's face, completely hived right out. And it can go all the way to severe anaphylaxis and may occur 2 to 6 hours after consuming red meat or other mammalian products. Allergic symptoms vary greatly between individuals and include rash, hives, nausea, vomiting, difficulty breathing, drop in blood pressure, dizziness, faintness, diarrhea, severe stomach pain, anaphylaxis, and even, yes, a heart attack, and perhaps even death. So the alpha-gal tick born meat allergy is real. That Bill Gates put it there is not real. Not that we can prove, but he's already shouldering some of the online suspicion. And that's what you get, Billy, for playing God with nature, as Bill Gates is wont to do from time to time. That's why he aggravates me so. Well, all right, be quiet. Stick to computers. So, to prove the point, what you see on the internet is not fake. People are becoming allergic to meat because of tick bites. It's true. And topic two is on the way. We're going to find out what's worse for your attention span when driving, taking phone calls or listening to podcasts or audiobooks. What's the worst? One from the Dan Riskin file. This is The Drive, Niagara's News and Talk, 610 CKTV. Let's go!

0: Start off in St. Catharines, where we have a new problem reported on Vine Street north of Carlton. CAA are on scene taking care of that one. We've also got Louisa Street closed between Catherine and George Street for water service repairs. And Sawmill is also closed at Welland Vale Road. And look out as well for construction on the Toronto-bound QEW just past the 406. I'm Lex Tan, 610 CKTV Time Saver Traffic, next in 15 minutes.
1: A nice and pleasant weather. Who could complain? It's a little cooler today, but still very nice. Low 10 under clear skies tonight. Sunny and 23 tomorrow. Sunny and 17 for Saturday. Sunny and 21 for Sunday. It looks like it's going right into next week, too. And currently, I'm going to update this for you. It is 19 degrees in Niagara at the White House of Talk, 610 CKTV.
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0: topic too. What's worse while driving? Taking phone calls or listening to podcasts or audiobooks? And this one comes from our pal Dan Riskin. And researchers check this by tracking eye movements of 30 adults as they looked at targets on a screen. And then they moved the target, the dot. And they noticed when answering questions, the people took 7% longer to start moving their eyes due to the multitask functions of talking and following the dot at the same time. But worse yet, it took 149% longer to start even moving the gaze and 61% longer to reach the new target dot. And the conclusion is pretty simple. Listening to podcasts, radio, for example, or audiobooks is not as distracting as talking on the phone and answering questions. And this finding helps explain why taking phone calls can quadruple the chances of collision. Even hands-free, ladies and gentlemen, hands-free. Hands in the air. All right, so topic three, Mark Carney's, we see this on the internet all the time. Mark Carney's family lives, works, studies in the United States. His investments are mostly American. And he continues his holdings, Brookfield, which has moved from Toronto to New York City, headquartered in the USA. And our CPP is mostly invested in American markets, true or false?
1: Elbows up.
0: Stuff we read on the internet, stuff we check to see if it's just bias planted by the enemy, dogma. Often that stuff gets repeated over and over again. That is absolutely true. I mean, for example, Diana Fox Carney had an AI-generated biography written about her, and the author is unknown. Okay? The author's listed as Victor C. Hopkins, but nobody knows where or who this guy is, or even if he exists at all. Nobody can find him. Even though, oddly enough, this author has written about 14 other books about politicians. So we have to watch the world we live in because that can be politically motivated. That stuff happens on Wikipedia. That stuff happens in AI, and it gets fed into the machine, and then it becomes known as true. Junk in, junk out. Okay, so we can't draw from that source, that Victor C. Hopkins source, when answering this question. We can only go for the facts, and here's the truth. In January of 2025, it was revealed that Diana Fox Carney worked for Eurasia Group. And who's Eurasia Group? Well, that's, you know, Justin Trudeau's best friend and advisor, Gerald Butts. And he, along with Ian Bremmer, have a company. And they hired the Prime Minister's wife. And they pay her $446,210. It's a contract from the Canadian government for, quote, geopolitical research, analysis and insights for Natural Resources Canada. Okay, if that bothers you or that doesn't bother you, I'll leave that with you. But the claim is she works in the United States, and the main office is for Eurasia Group. I checked it, New York City. So the question is, does she have an address there? I am not certain, but she's taking money from a government that her husband runs. And I assume she has some type of lodging in the United States in order to pull that off at almost $500,000 a year. Canada's First Lady also works as a strategic advisor with the Willis Towes Watson Climate and Resilience Hub, which is based in the United Kingdom. Now, she's got a background in economics and climate policy, and her sister is married to the third Baron of Rotherwick. And that's where those authenticated pics of them beside Jeffrey Epstein and his little recruiter there showed at a dinner party. So those aren't faked. I mean, I'm not casting stones because people go to dinner parties. All kinds of the elite go to them, and you don't know who you're talking to half the time, or maybe it was before all of this happened. We'll just have to assume that that was the case. The picture doesn't tell every story. And it was a dinner party. Fox Carney has served on the boards of Save the Children, Friends of the Royal Academy, Ashton, Client Earth, and the Shell Foundation, and Beyond Net Zero. She's been labeled an eco-warrior, but I'm sure it pays well. Now, they have four kids. Cleo, who we saw at the Liberal Convention, who brought her father on. She studies at Harvard in Boston, United States. She's also said to be a climate activist. Sasha, who's non-binary, is the youngest and is a bit of an activist herself. She graduated from the University of Edinburgh. Two, the middle kids, Tess and Amelia, are really quiet, and their educational paths are not made public or widely known. But they have all said to be in the United States, okay? Yes, it's true. Brookfield moved to the United States, where Mark Carney held a senior position on the climate-oriented investments. That was his field. And he was one of the chairs in that company. And yes, his life savings is in New York, where Brookfield relocated to in November of 2024 from TO, Toronto. And yes, 91% of his portfolio, American investments. So out of 567 companies that he invested in, only three are Canadian. Okay, so is the other question that we see, the other point made on the internet about his Americanism? Well, this isn't exactly his call. I mean, this is just a non-elbows-up thing. It's the Canadian pension plan. And the absolute truth is 47% of the $780 billion in assets are invested in the United States. Only 13% is Canadian. So I'm just pointing out that that's not very elbows up. We're heavily invested in the United States, and frankly, I'm good with it, which might say a little something. Borders may say something to you and I. You know, we may say, I'm not going to cross the border. Screw the Americans. Donald Trump wants us to be the 51st state. But, you know, let's be honest, the Carneys, they've lived all over the globe. They're true globalists. And it's no surprise. I mean, they're in the elite class. They're elitists. Okay? And we may not go to the United States symbolically and make a stand and all that stuff and elbows up and all that stuff. But obviously they do. And they go everywhere else too. So when Mark Carney says that we can't depend on America, he really can't be talking about himself, can he? Because he does depend on America in a very large way. And if you really want to get down to the truth of the matter, so do we, and we always will. And that's just the truth. It's not the emotion, it's the truth. His money is on the United States. And the truth meets that out. And also, one step beyond that, I don't have a problem with it. I think it's the smart thing to do. I'm John Gonzo. This is the Drive Niagara's News and Talk, 610 CKTV.

0: Good afternoon. I'm Bonnie Heslop. A low of 10 overnight and the beautiful weather continues. Right now it's 19 degrees. Coming up, Mark Carney speaks to financial leaders in New York. The MPP for St. Catharines wants a GM to clean up the Ontario Street site and another trafficking arrest in Niagara. First, we take a look at traffic.
1: Start off in St. Catharines where we have a new problem reported on Vine Street north of Carleton. CAA are on scene taking care of that one. We've also got Louisa Street closed between Catherine and George Street for water service repairs. And Sawmill is also closed at Welland Vale Road. And look out as well for construction on the Toronto-bound QEW just past the 406. I'm Lex Tan, 610 CKTB Time Saver Traffic, next in 15 minutes.
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0: In the news, Prime Minister Mark Carney says Canada is weaving a web of international partnerships that's making it much stronger, more resilient, and more independent. Carney spoke today at the Economic Club of New York.
3: We're focused on things that are good for Canada. This is good for all Canadians, but it's also good for the United States because a stronger Canada is a better ally.
0: Carney says that while Canada and the U.S. have had their differences over the years, the countries have always worked it through them because their shared values and common interests run deep. Ontario Liberal caucus member Rob Serjanik has tossed his hat into the party's leadership race. The rookie legislator who won the Ajax riding in 2025 will be running under the slogan "Let's Build Ontario," and he pledges to rebuild the party. Serjanik says in an online video that he will be focusing on affordability measures.
4: Life is harder than it was 8 years ago. Families are working more and still falling behind. The cost of living is too high. Healthcare isn't where it needs to be. And too many young people are being left without opportunity. People are looking for something different, for hope, for competence, and for solutions.
0: Former federal Liberal cabinet member Navdeep Bains entered the race, as did provincial caucus member and former hospital president Lee Fairclough and former political staffer Dylan Mirando. Niagara police making a second arrest after an investigation into a woman being trafficked in the region. Earlier today, officers arresting 29-year-old Joshua Shirley of St. Catharines. He's charged with trafficking, procuring, uttering threats, and forced marriage. Earlier this week, 26-year-old Anshul from London, Ontario, was arrested and charged with trafficking in the same case. Detectives believe there may be other victims. They're asking anyone with information to come forward. The MPP for St. Catharines wants a General Motors to pay up. CKTB's Matt Holmes.
5: Jenny Stevens is calling on the province to force GM to pay for any needed cleanup of the former Ontario Street plant. Stevens says the province can make it happen.
6: The province already has enforced tools to hold polluters accountable. Will the minister commit today during this question period to use those powers and ensure the former GM site in St. Catharines is cleared of cancer-causing chemicals in the ground?
5: Environment Minister Todd McCarthy says they'll continue to monitor the site and take action if laws are violated.
7: We are aware of the concern about PCBs. That issue has been resolved. The work has been completed that we directed to be done. Follow-up monitoring has confirmed that PCBs are no longer an issue in the stormwater.
5: City of St. Catharines last week issuing a property standards order calling for repairs or demolition of buildings on the site. The owners have been given until June 12th to make the repairs, or they could appeal the orders as well. Reporting in Niagara, Matt Holmes, 610 CKTV News.
0: A strike has been avoided at Niagara Parks. OPSU Local 217 saying a tentative deal has been reached that will keep over 800 Niagara Parks employees on the job. The workers have been without a contract since last year. Union President Mike Goforth says they are set to go over the offer with workers.
8: We didn't get movement in wages, but, we'll tell you what we got in the back end and how it works, and we'll do all the calculations for you and everything. So when you come to ratification on Friday, we are recommending it because we don't think that the government is going to move on wages at all. So this is what it is, and we're hoping to, help the Niagara region and the tourism industry as much as we can.
0: The union was looking for wage increases to keep up with inflation. Workers are expected to vote on the offer tomorrow. The Immigration Department says more than 24,000 travel documents could be suspended by the government's measures to keep Ebola out of Canada. The government announced a 90-day suspension of a variety of immigration and travel documents for people in the Democratic Republic of Congo, Uganda, and South Sudan that took effect just before midnight. Canadian Press reporter Brenda Molina Navidad has details.
9: Those documents include electronic travel authorizations and temporary and permanent resident visas for people currently in one of the three listed countries. The government will keep processing passports, permanent resident cards, and permanent resident travel documents. And visa extensions for people who are already in Canada will continue to be processed normally.
0: Anyone coming to Canada from Ebola-affected regions will be required to undergo a 21-day quarantine, a measure that's set to expire at the end of August. The U.S. and Iran have traded strikes between one another, which is testing an already fragile ceasefire agreement. There's also no sign that either side is closer to an agreement to end the war. This as Israel has also restarted its attacks in Lebanon, as well as Beirut, the capital city. We get more from ABC's Ian Pannell.
10: The ceasefire there doesn't look particularly credible at all, just as it hasn't in other places. For example, Israel's continued to bomb inside Gaza. And I think the situation overall looks pretty grim for all of those concerned.
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0: We're seeing lots of sunshine today, a bit breezy, high of 21. The UV index is 7. That's considered high. Clear tonight, low of 10. Tomorrow, another sunny day. Some gusty winds, warmer, high of 25. For the weekend, Saturday, sunshine, high of 20. For Sunday, sunshine with a high going up to 21. Right now, it's 18 degrees. I'm Bonnie Heslop on 610 CK.

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0: All right. Well, the Habs are on the ledge. Thunder or not, hurricane is what got them. They couldn't withstand the hurricane again, and the skating and forechecking. Carolina is just all, they overload them. And the Habs defense relying pretty much on Lane Hudson and Dobish. I mean, Dobish is good. You just can't hold him off. Vegas awaits the winner. But it's looking more and more like a Carolina-Vegas final. Vegas last won the Cup in 2023 and have been a remarkable team since entering the league in 2017. It's, you know, amazing. Not even been 10 years. They made it to the final in year two, and they were beaten by Washington. And the coach, Tortorella, who was just installed for the final run, seems to be working. He won it in Tampa Bay back in 2004, and you'll notice that the team would not touch the conference trophy. So game six is Sunday afternoon in a matinee in Montreal. Puck drops at noon at the Bell Center. Let me double check. That seems like really crazy early for a Stanley Cup on a weekend, you know, pushing June. Let me check it out here for sure. Okay, game six. Yep. Carolina versus Montreal Sunday at noon. Speaking of Montreal Canadiens, Claude Lemieux, one of the biggest pains in the butt to ever play hockey against, has passed away at the age of 60. Now, this guy was clutch, and he helped the Canadiens, like, right away. The last time a Canadian team won a Stanley Cup, this guy was a part of it in his rookie season. And he won the Conn Smythe in 95 for the New Jersey Devils. When he won another cup, and then he did it again. Next time was with Colorado. He played over 1,200 career games for 786 points. Now, his last public appearance was on Monday when he carried the pregame torch into the Bell Center prior to the Canadiens game three against Carolina. And he looked good. Certainly didn't look ill. And according to TMZ, that was sadly a suicide. So we'll have to see if that proves out, but that's what TMZ is reporting. The Niagara Ice Dogs are going to be overseen by the league in a curious arrangement that'll see Jason Diplock, who's the OHL Senior Director of League Development, working with new Ice Dogs GM Dale DeGray to run, as the press release reads, to ensure that the franchise operates at the highest possible standard, which kind of insinuates that it wasn't being run that way. Now, DeGray brings a wealth of experience and a proven track record. He was the GM of Owen Sound for the past two decades, and they were known to be a solid franchise with a reputation for consistency. And under DeGray's leadership, the attack strung together 12 consecutive 30-plus win seasons from 2011 to 2023, which is pretty cool because they are basically the league's smallest market and operating budget, too. And he guided the attack to the OHL Championship in 2011, and some big names came through that program, like Jordan Binnington and Nick Suzuki. So what's the deal here? Not sure what the deal is. Ownership, as we know it, has been, well, it's had its bumps and its changes. There have been issues. I'm sure we're going to learn more. But the release goes on to say that the OHL remains deeply committed to the Niagara community. The league's focus is squarely on delivering a strong, competitive, and community-oriented franchise that the Ice Dogs fans and partners can be proud to support. So this weekend, the Jays, by the way, won the rubber match. It was Kazuma Okamoto in the rubber match with a home run that won it yesterday. Tight game. And they won the rubber match against the Marlins. And so they won that series, working their way up, inching their way back to 500 baseball. They're 27-29 and head to Baltimore for over the weekend. Should be a good series because both division rivals have been playing about the same kind of baseball so far this year. And both teams seem to be kind of waking up a little bit. So the first aim is to get back to 500 and then start to get healthy, or at least healthier, and get going again. CFL announcing a new TV deal with Bell Media, DAZN, and YouTube, which begins next season. It's going to be good for international audiences, and TSN will remain the main host broadcaster with about three quarters of the games. No mention of money amounts here, but insiders say it's about $500 million. So expect the salary cap to rise. So good news there for the Players Association. All deals are said to be six-year deals. The Ticats and the Argos are playing. It's going to be the next preseason game, and I understand. Let me see when that game is, because I think it's also in the afternoon. It's also a matinee. We'll check it out. I think it's going to be broadcast on TSN, so that's good news. It says here preseason 7 o'clock, but I've seen other reports the games are earlier than that, so I don't know what to think. We'll see if we can figure that out. Preseason week 3, it says 7 o'clock on TSN, so I've seen 4 o'clock. So somebody's right, somebody's wrong. And by the way, the Ticats and Argos are in Guelph, where the Argos train. And Montreal basically plays Hamilton in week 1 in Hamilton to open the season, which is going to be on June the 4th, okay? A Thursday night football game. So away we go with the CFL. Don't go away. I'm John Gonzo. The Drive continues. Niagara's News and Talk, 610 CKTB.
1: Looking good on the major highways right now, but in Fort Erie, we've got several closures for construction. The westbound Gilmore on-ramp of the Fort Erie-bound QEW and the eastbound Gilmore on-ramp of the Toronto-bound QEW, as well as the Bury Street on-ramp of the Toronto-bound QE, all are shut down. We've also got Louisa Street in St. Catharines closed between Catherine and George for water service repairs, and Sawmill Road is also closed at Wellenvale Road. 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I'm Lex Tan, 610 CKTV Time Saver Traffic, next in 15 minutes.
0: Well, it's a little cooler today, but still very pleasant, and the low tonight is 10 under clear skies. Sunny and 23 tomorrow, sunny and 17 for Saturday, and sunny and 21 for Sunday. Right now we're at 19 clear skies in Niagara. At the White House of Talk, 610 CKTB.
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Pit for CCR. Oh, Susie Q from the first record. Bit of a anniversary today in a couple of ways when it comes to CCR. Let me tell you about them right now. They're out of El Cerrito, California. They released that debut record in 1968 on this day, featuring that hit, which was a Dale Hawkins song. So that was on this day 58 years ago, and it just so happens to be John Fogerty's 81st birthday today. Great song. And it made it to a lot of, you know, Vietnam movie war movies and soundtracks. So, you know, we've seen that in the movies a lot, too. Matthew Perry's personal assistant was sentenced. The last person to see Perry alive was the fifth and final person to face conviction in the death of the Canadian TV star. Kenneth Iwamasa, 60, was sentenced to 3 years and 5 months in a Los Angeles court yesterday. He was the last alive and was the person who discovered his body in the jacuzzi after that fatal dose. And I saw his family speaking at the courthouse yesterday. Iwamasa was trusted by the family to help and not hinder. But he injected the fatal dose, and the courts found him to be a major enabler in the troubled actor's life. Sometimes it's those who are closest to you who are the most dangerous. New movies coming out this weekend to take on the new Star Wars movie, which was number one last week. There's one called Breadwinner. It's got comedian Nick Bargatze, Mandy Moore, Will Forte, and Colin Jost. It's a comedy. Dustin Hoffman and Leo Woodall, who was in White Lotus, and one day both star in a movie called The Tuner. They are piano tuners. And one that kind of intrigued me a little bit, Brendan Fraser plays General Dwight D. Eisenhower. He's taking on more and more serious dramatic roles these days and getting accolades for it. I mean, he used to do some pretty stupid movies in his day, back when stupid was in. There's a room for stupid. You're listening to this radio show, for heaven's sake. Well, anyway, the movie's called Pressure, and it's all about D-Day, and it also stars Andrew Scott and Damian Lewis. Damian Lewis, I thought, was fantastic, really, really good in Band of Brothers, which is in my top 10 war movies of all time. I know it was a series, but it comes together to be a movie. So, yeah, it was Star Wars The Mandalorian in Grogu, $82 million domestically. Pedro Pascal, who flies domestic, by the way, even when he's going to the Cannes Film Festival. So good on him. I give him a feather for his cap because he actually, you know, he can say what he wants now because he's not a hypocrite. And the queen of all sci-fi, Sigourney Weaver. It's directed by Jon Favreau. Obsession was number two. It's a horror movie. And it made a lot of money in 2 weeks for a horror movie because they don't cost a lot to make because they never have anybody in them that you know. So they don't have to pay these people. You know, they pay them scale. You want to be a star? You want to be a star? It made $53 million in over 2 weeks. And then there's Michael, the biopic. I said biopic. Somebody going to say something? Somebody going to text me? It's okay. I like text. One way or the other. It's all good. Text me. Go nuts. 905-688-2582. 905-688-CKTB. Jenny and I have already decided that's the way we're going to say it. Jenny, you use biopic also. And I use biopic. So we've decided for this radio program, the G drive here at 610-CKTB. That's the official way to say it. So biopic is the one that other people use. Got some new music out this weekend. Kylie Minogue, her new single,
just in time for her Netflix documentary. The single's called Light Up, and it was written and co-written by Coldplay's Chris Martin. So there's Dua Lipa. And she's hoping for her third number one album. This one's called Live from Mexico, from the last tour, the Radical Optimism Tour. And Radiohead's guitarist Ed O'Brien and Blue Morpho. On this day in entertainment history, May 28th, we talked about Claude Lemieux. Sad ending. Another sad ending for Phil Hartman. He didn't kill himself, but he was basically murdered by his coked-up wife in 1998 in California. Phil Hartman's from Brantford, Ontario. He lived around the corner. You know, I didn't know him or anything, but he was an older guy than me. But he lived around the corner from us in Brantford, and he was big time on SNL. He was only 49 years of age and died in 1998, so what a waste there. Actress Martha Scott, who was in Ben-Hur and The Ten Commandments, was 90 when she passed away in 2003. Gary Coleman from Different Strokes, 42 in 2010. Actor Bob Hopkins, he was in Midnight Express, American Graffiti, and The Rockford Files. He was 84 in 2022. 1953, the premiere of Walt Disney's animated cartoon in Technicolor. It was called Melody. Paul McCartney released his second solo record, Ram, which was panned by the critics. I thought it was pretty decent, to be honest. That was 1971. 1976, the Cannes Film Festival premiered Taxi Driver, directed by Martin Scorsese and starring a very young Robert De Niro. Slash first saw Axl Rose singing on stage on the Sunset Strip in Hollywood for a band named Rapid Fire. That was 1983. Probably went, I'd take that guy's name. He'd make a good singer for a band. And he certainly did. 1990, the Dave Thomas comedy show debuted on CBS. Cliffhanger with Sly Stallone came out in 1992. Bob Dylan was hospitalized in England. He had histoplasmosis in 1997. Rocky III came out in 1982. I was already bored. Raising Helen, a Gary Marshall movie with Hayden Panettiere and also Kate Hudson and Helen Mirren. It hit the screens in 2004. It was Kevin Costner and Bill Paxton in The Hatfields and the McCoys in 2012. The Edge of Tomorrow. Jenny just picked that one as a sci-fi movie. Tom Cruise, Emily Blunt, Bill Paxton, and Brendan Gleeson in 2014. 2019, Alicia Keys released Unthinkable, I'm Ready. In 2010, it became the Billboard Song of the Year. King Lear with Anthony Hopkins in 2018. Cruella was released in 2021 with Emma Stone and Emma Thompson. It was the movie of the Emmas. Emma. And Gladys Knight is celebrating her 82nd birthday today. Kylie Minogue is 58 with that Netflix documentary to go along with it, the new song and everything. And the Police formed on this day with Gordon Sumner, Stuart Copeland, and Andy Summers. They first performed as a backup band in Paris, France, and that's when Summers is invited by Sting and Stu to officially join in 1977, and Outlandish Demore followed a year later in 1978. The Police. Call the Cops. I'm John Gonzo. This is The Drive, Niagara's News and Talk, 610.

0: In the news, police have made a second arrest after an investigation into a woman being trafficked in Niagara. Earlier today, officers arresting a suspect in St. Catharines. 29-year-old Joshua Shirley is charged with trafficking in persons, procuring, uttering threats, and forced marriage. Earlier this week, 26-year-old Anshul from London was arrested and charged with trafficking in persons in the case. Detectives believe there are more victims. They're asking anyone with information to come forward. Niagara Parks employees are on the job today as a tentative deal was reached with the union. 800 Niagara Parks employees were set to hit the picket lines today before a deal with OPSU Local 217 in the early morning hours. The workers are expected to vote on the offer tomorrow. Federal officials say the start to this year's wildfire season has been slow compared with last year, but that the overall risk remains high. The Canadian Interagency Forest Fire Center is reporting 65 active wildfires across the country, with six classified as out of control. The highest risk areas are in BC and the Northwest Territories. And four-time Stanley Cup champion Claude Lemieux has died at the age of 60, just days after appearing at the Montreal and Carolina game. He was honored at Montreal's Bell Centre Monday, carrying a torch into the ice before the Canadiens' Game 3 playoff matchup with the Carolina Hurricanes. Lemieux broke into the NHL with Montreal in 1983. He helped the club win the Stanley Cup in 86. And the gritty winger later captured championships with the New Jersey Devils in 95 and 2000. And then the Colorado Avalanche in 1996. A cause of death has not been released. Your weather forecast, sunshine continuing for this afternoon, the high 21. The UV index is 7 or high. I'm Bonnie Heslop on 610 CKTV.
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All right, just in front of Dr. Stephen Foster. He's a Canadian field mission doctor from Angola who runs a hospital. And we're going to talk to him about his, well, a book's been written about him, his life and times, three generations of Canadian doctors, the Fosters, in Africa, in a couple of different countries. Of course, Ebola's knocking on their door there in Angola. It's next door. And lots of adventures being a remote field mission hospital doctor in Africa. Okay? And let's hit a couple of texts here before we get to that. John Carney's weaving with investments is so much better than Trump's weaving of topics he spews. Oh, look, a squirrel. Well, you know, this comes from the Peace Lady, a regular texter here on the program, and there's no need for me to say one is doing something wrong and so the other can do no wrong, right?

0: So I just kind of state it as it is, and you guys can decide for yourselves. I make my opinion clear on every topic, but that doesn't make it true. We just basically base our opinions on facts and figures as best we can. Sometimes we have to surmise a little bit too, right? And go with our gut a little bit too. But emotion doesn't rule the day at the end of the day. And Peace Lady replied, hey, I'm watching what Carney is doing too. The abundance of spending for staff meals, too extravagant, especially during times like these. And that's good to hear. Yes, we do have to look at, these politicians work for us. You wouldn't know it how Donald Trump carries himself, but it's absolutely true. And yes, extremism is never good unless it's love, as Peace Lady points out. There it is. Okay, so let me see. Lieutenant Colombo says, John, that ugly, overweight, deranged occupant of the White House claims he doesn't care about midterms. He doesn't care about people's affordability and so on and on and on and on. That's very true. He's not lying at all. Anytime he opens his mouth, him and his rich buddies make tons of money by manipulating the stock market and financial investment stocks and bonds. I don't terribly disagree. I think his buddies are making lots of money. Absolutely. And I think he puts it on the table and he sends messages out there, et cetera, et cetera. What else do we have here? If I were to develop an allergy to meat, I'd be taking a short walk off a tall building. Yeah, that's funny. Please welcome our newest sponsor, Billy Joe, Jim Bob's House of Big and Stupid Looking Truck Tires. You should have done that in your Sam Elliott voice. Dodge Tuff. Sam Elliott's got the best in Dodge trucks. There you go. That's the best I can do with my Sam Elliott. Dodge trucks. I hope that helps. All right, we're going to talk to a field mission doctor, a Canadian who's been working in Angola and working in Africa for pretty much his whole life. And we're going to catch up with Dr. Stephen Foster next. Don't go away. This is The Drive. Niagara's News and Talk, 610 CKTB.
1: Starting off in Welland, we have a new problem. Stalled vehicle westbound on East Main Street at the 406, and we are seeing delays building up from the tunnel. In St. Catharines, we've got Louisa Street closed between Catherine and George Street for water service repairs. Sawmill Road is closed at Wellandvale Road as well. On the Welland Canal, all the bridges are available, but the Carlton Highway 20 bridges are raising soon. 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I'm Lex Tan, 610 CKTB Time Saver Traffic, next to 15 minutes.
0: Very pleasant, very nice, and we've got ourselves a nice day here. The end of May, but the pleasant weather looks to be a trend here. Low 10 under clear skies tonight, sunny and 23 tomorrow, sunny and 17 on Saturday, sunny and 21 on Sunday, and right into next week too. And currently we're at 19 degrees in Niagara at the White House of Talk, 610 CKTB.
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0: all right. Dr. Stephen Foster is a Canadian surgeon. He runs a mission hospital in Lubango, Angola. And he and his wife, Peggy, have been there since 1978. He's the director of that hospital, one that he built, by the way. And there's been three generations of Dr. Fosters in Africa, or at least two anyway, and they've been in Africa for three generations, and did just as many or more hospitals. And the new book about all these adventures is called The Benefit of Steel by Michael Hoskins. I'm reading it right now, and Steve happens to be my first cousin. He's his late mother is my father's older sister. How you doing today, cousin?
1: Well, what a privilege to chat and listen to you on radio, my goodness.
0: Well, lots of it, I'm finding out, and I've always known that you've had lots of adventures in your life, Steve. I mean, I just read about you having a cobra spit in your eye when you were a kid. And, there's those types of challenges in Africa with leopards and lions and venomous snakes. And you're in this remote location. You have a lack of provisions. You have all kinds of different exotic diseases, and you have all these man-made kinds of challenges too, with a civil war thrown in there and landmines and armies from different parts of the world. Well, if you don't say so yourself, it's been a bit of an adventure, hasn't it been?
1: It sure has. And in many ways, we're very grateful that we've been protected through these long years, because dear friends of ours, many ways, 30, 40 years ago, laid their lives down and were taken to glory real early in their lives, in their mid-30s. And so I've had the privilege of now in my late 70s, watch things happen to brothers and sisters in Christ, but really just the privilege of being able to serve long innings. And that's perhaps, clearly a God thing and not something that we were particularly able to arrange, per se. Yeah.
0: You once told me we talked recently when we got together, you told me there's no such thing as snake anti-venom or EpiPens in Africa. And the moral of the story is, you said, don't get bit or say your prayers.
1: That's one of the ugly realities, is that what venom, anti-venom is available is usually very short-dated, goes out of, expires or loses its capacity to care, to do its job in 6 months, is expensive because the quantities of anti-venom made in South Africa are limited. And when you live in a market which is functioning in Portuguese, doesn't have much English-speaking capacity to actually have people who know where to order, how to order, keep it on a shelf, and then have it go out of date within a short period of time, and you've spent $100 for the ampule. It simply became a non-starter for us to have anti-venom on a shelf. It just, we've basically subscribed to the notion that the only good snake is a dead one. And in that sense, Africans, any snake that comes into view is usually quickly dealt with, and we don't spend much time asking whether it was poisonous or not. The poisonous ones are recognizable and so on, but most of my patients over the years, we've had very few acute bites, because simply the patient, if he got truly bitten, by the time he comes, the distance involved from his rural setting to us in hospitals are so relatively rare. You know, you've got to think of Angola as the province of Ontario and Manitoba put together, with about 35 million people, and the density per square kilometer isn't more than 20, 30 people. So, those kinds of distances and separations between healthcare and people just make anything like a snake bite basically runs its natural history with all the ugly results that that can bring, sometimes losing a limb, losing a life. I was very fortunate when I got spat in the eye that my dad was right there. I got turned upside down. I had my face washed with milk really quickly, and my eyes did not suffer any consequence. And the snake was dead within 30 seconds of all of that happening. So, yeah, it didn't take long for people to recognize what had happened.
0: Dr. Steve Foster's on the line. He's a Canadian doctor who's been in Africa his whole life on the mission fields. And I'll tell you a story. I once had this leopard skin, Steve, that was given to me by our grandparents when the homestead in Brantford was on Carolina Drive. So
1: yes,
0: when they moved out of Carolina, they moved out of there, and it was passed on to me. And apparently there's a story about that leopard skin that involves your father, Dr. Bob Foster. And it was a leopard skin, by the way, that I held on to until it turned to dust. I couldn't save it anymore.
1: Oh, really?
0: It's now dust, unfortunately. But perhaps you can share that story with us, how I ended up with a leopard skin.
1: Yeah. Well, that leopard tried to eat my grandfather's sheep. And managed to successfully kill three sheep within his stockade fold protection by separating planks and getting three sheep. So a gun trap was set up by the local regional governor's management of wild game guy, and they put a .303 rifle with a piece of goat hung on the barrel, and if the leopard came and put his head into the trap and pulled on the meat, he'd discharge the rifle into his head and be killed on the spot. Well, the plan was set, and the trap was set, and a loud explosion in the middle of the night get everybody the joy that, there's a leopard waiting for us in the morning. Only to discover that the leopard was still alive and well, and he wasn't dead, and the gun had discharged, and the meat was missing. But the leopard was in a deep thorn brush close against the hill, and my dad and two other gentlemen volunteered to come and flush the leopard out, and two of them climbed into trees, and my dad sort of went with the game guard into the long 6-foot-long grass, and in the process of moving into the grass and pushing the grass down, the men in the trees spotted the leopard charging, and they told Dad, you better get into some safety, and there was a tree right above my dad's head. He jumped into the tree, dropping his rifle, got himself pulled into the tree just as the leopard arrived at the base of the tree. And then discovered that the reason why the leopard wasn't climbing the tree was that he had a wound in his hip, and the bullet had missed the head of the leopard, but had hit and destroyed the one of the hips of the leopard, so he couldn't climb the tree. So my dad distracted the leopard by taking his jacket off and waving it in the face of the leopard. Well, the game guard, who had previously managed to set a world record for a one-mile run, beaten it out of there when the leopard was running after my dad. He came back and was able to pass the rifle into the tree because nobody from the surrounding trees could see with the deep, long grass. And nobody wanted to take a shot with Dad sitting in the tree right above the leopard. So the only plan that worked was to have the game guard get into the grass while Dad distracted the leopard, and then the deer game guard passed the rifle up to my dad, who was then able to shoot the leopard at point-blank range. And I was sitting in my dad's Jeep about 300 yards away from all of this and heard the gunshot and the loud cries of joy. And, you know, many years later, you got the skin.
0: Yeah, there's the roundabout story about how I ended up with a carpet in my apartment in St. Catharines. That's crazy. What a story. And you know, just to my left here, I've got a couple of carved wooden spears that have been passed through the family too. There's three African elephant carvings to my right.
1: Yeah.
0: So I still carry this stuff to this day. Getting a text here, somebody wants to know, how many babies have you delivered in the field? Any good stories there?
1: Well, that's a very good question. Delivering babies in the field, I've had the privilege of looking after and caring for. At the hospital we worked in for the first 12 years, we must have delivered plus or minus around 1,000 babies a year. And I did not deliver all of them, needless to say. I only got involved when the midwives were having difficulties or the midwives had felt that a cesarean section was necessary. And so I delivered more babies by cesarean than I did by normal vaginal birth. But the tragedy I began to discover was that there were the women who came and sought us out in a hospital and needing either a midwife or a doc to take care of them. One of the challenges we began to realize was that the absence of cesarean sections across, even today, out of 19 municipalities in our province where we work, only two out of those 19 municipal hospitals actually have a functioning operating room where you could even begin to perform a surgical procedure like a cesarean section. And that simply reflects the fact that the system of healthcare that was designed has been based on a Cuban model where you only provide cesarean sections in dedicated maternity suites where you have all the trained physicians and your local family doctor, your local general practitioner is not regarded as capable of doing cesarean sections. And when they perpetuated that model into the country of Angola, as big as it is, they immediately ran into the problem that the distance you were going to have to ask a family whose wife needed a cesarean to travel several hundreds of miles and just spend hours and if not days getting there. The average family decides very pragmatically that that's not an option. And the woman tries and tries, and 2 and 3 days go by, and then all of a sudden, not so much all of a sudden, either the uterus is ruptured, or the woman has bled to death, or the baby's died, or a combination of all three, and then what we call an obstetric fistula, which is a fancy term for a hole develops between bladder and vagina, and then the woman, when and if she survives all the injuries and the pieces of baby are removed, she discovers she can't control her urine and sometimes her stool as well. So that's this kind of devastating injury has, as we know now, has happened to more than 20,000 Angolan women, and we're just beginning to realize that we've been looking at tip of iceberg for the longest of times, and we're ramping up to create a center where we can do more than 150 to 200 of these surgeries every year. We want to be able to repair up to 500 and 1,000 of these women every year, And then, of course, begin a program whereby prevention of this whole injury in the first place gets addressed, because if you provide care where women will get understanding staff, where they will be treated with dignity and respect and not treated as rural people who can't speak the right language, which too often happens in state-run institutions, the reality that so many of our rural women face is being treated as second- and third-class citizen and being given minimum to zero care. And that's even when they've made all the moves to try to find it. And the average Angolan rural woman has family that says, there's just no point trying. We'll just try again next year. And in that whole ugly process, many, many women die or get permanently injured. And then we find out about it years. I've had one woman who waited 57 years for help. And it was her granddaughter who called her to tell her that there was hope for her. So these are just some of our daily ugly realities, and we do our best to try to sensitize Canadians to know that this kind of thing exists and this kind of thing is going on right now in Angola, and it doesn't have to be that way, and we can and are going to work to change it. But it's a very long journey.
0: For those of you who aren't familiar with Angola, it's right next door to, I believe it's three other African countries on the western coast of southern Africa. And one of those countries is the DRC, the Democratic Republic of the Congo.
1: That's right. You are
0: no doubt keeping a close eye on the Ebola outbreak there.
1: That's right. And fortunately, you know, Congo, as big as it is, and Angola, as big as it is, we're about as close to Ebola as people in St. Catharines are to people in Calgary. So there is some distance, and there is some sort of, what's the right word, quite radical difference between the forest of the Ituri jungle on the upper reaches of the Congo River, where the peasant farmers who live there are basically hunting and shooting monkeys in the wild. And these monkeys are living in areas where the bats carry the virus of Ebola. And between one thing and another, all it takes is an infected monkey who picked up, a bat and got infected himself. The monkey's largely immune from the disease, but the human who skins the monkey is not, and. And so this whole thing gets going into human beings, and then, of course, panic sets in. And people's habits, how you say bye-bye to your uncle, your grandfather, your whomever's dead, by hugging the dead one, of course, runs all the risks of the contamination of the body fluids that a dead person is producing. And so the virus too easily passes from human to human by direct contact. It doesn't get coughed into the air. You have to touch someone who's been thoroughly contaminated. And so the hunter who's, in some sense, skinning his monkey, or, and then people to people by direct physical contact, either unaware at the time that the patient was in the early stages of the disease, because like a lot of viral illnesses, it takes 15 to 20 days to actually recognize what may be going down. And in those 15 to 20 days, did anyone take precautions? Not on your life. So that just gives lots of traction for these illnesses to run their course. And
0: yes.
1: And the illness, of course, kills upwards of somewhere between 40 and 70%. There's no direct treatment per se. And there, you know, vaccines for this particular strain of Ebola haven't yet been developed. Africa's viral development vaccine capacity is next to none in terms of dollars and cents. And consequently, these illnesses come and they go, and they come and they go. And the other day they were saying over 600 people already had, been positive for it. So how many more is anyone's guess at this moment?
0: Well, we have to move aside for the news package, but I wanted to make sure everybody knew that they're listening to Dr. Stephen Foster. The new book written about his and his family's life is called The Benefits of Steel by Michael Hoskin. It's the second book about the Foster family serving in Angola and parts of Africa. The first one's called The Sword and the Scalpel. This is a man who once saved a life of a man with a car part. Is that true or false?
1: Yeah, I found some. The nozzle, plastic hoses carrying the windshield washer fluid are perfect catheter, and I was able to catheterize the gentleman because I didn't have a urinary catheter with me, and I needed 40 centimeters of tubing, and we cannibalized the hood of a Toyota Land Cruiser and turned it into a catheter, and it worked just fine.
0: If you want to hear more about
1: the middle of the bush and need a catheter, just open the hood of your car.
0: A bit of a MacGyver move there, but if you want to hear more about that story, do read the book, The Benefits of Steel. Enjoy your sojourn, cousin, and hopefully events will have settled down by the time you get back to Angola.
1: Amen. Thank you. Thank you.
0: Dr. Stephen Foster, no problem. A Canadian surgeon who runs a mission hospital in Lubango, Angola, and the third generation of Fosters in Africa. This is The Drive, Niagara's News and Talk, 610 CKTV.
2: Good afternoon. I'm Bonnie Heslop. Low of 10 overnight. Right now, it's 19 degrees. Coming up, a Toronto teen found safe after being missing for 2 weeks. A second trafficking arrest in Niagara and no strike at Niagara Parks. First, we take a look at traffic.
3: In Niagara on the Lake, Concession 7 Road between Queenston and York has paving operations ongoing. That's causing some heavy delays in that particular stretch. And then we have Louisa Street closed between Catherine and George for ongoing water service repairs. Sawmill Road is also closed at Wellandvale Road. Toronto-bound QEW, past the 406, we have reports of construction in the area. And on the Welland Canal, the Mellonby Avenue bridge is raised. 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I'm Lex Tan, 610 CKTV Time Saver Traffic. 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
2: In the news, Esther has been found in Toronto. Toronto police say the 14-year-old girl whose disappearance sparked a massive search has been found safe after nearly 2 weeks. Police made the announcement today. Officers and volunteers led the effort to find Esther, who police said had last been seen in the area of Bathurst Street just after midnight on May the 16th. Investigators had said they were concerned for her safety as she is on the spectrum and last week upgraded their search to a level one operation, which is the highest level. Two men now facing charges in the trafficking of a woman in Niagara. Niagara police making a second arrest in St. Catharines today in the area of Queenston and Niagara Streets. 29-year-old Joshua Shirley of St. Catharines is charged with trafficking, procuring, uttering threats, and forced marriage. Earlier this week, 26-year-old Anshul from London, Ontario was arrested and charged with trafficking in the same case. Detectives believe there may be other victims and they're asking for anyone with information to call them. Jenny Stevens wants the province to force General Motors to pay for the cleanup of the Ontario Street site. The NDP MPP tabling a motion that says GM is responsible for the contamination at the property.
4: Local residents are tired of finger pointing and delays. While this contaminated site continues to sit in the middle of a community and a neighborhood, the city has now taken action within its authority, but municipalities cannot shoulder the financial burden of the remediation alone.
2: Environment Minister Todd McCarthy says they are monitoring the situation.
5: Our government expects that all regulated parties can and will follow Ontario's strict environmental laws, and we will take appropriate action if we see non-compliance that is identified.
2: The city last week issued a property standards order. It calls for the owners of the property to make repairs or demolish buildings on the site. More than 800 Niagara Parks employees are still on the job today. OPSU Local 217 reached a tentative deal to avoid a strike. Union President Mike Goforth says they were not able to secure the wage increases they were seeking. He says it has been a frustrating negotiation with the Treasury Board involved.
6: I'm frustrated for all our members that we have to keep going through this. Only in the past two negotiations with Doug Ford's government and their, you know, TBS, their Treasury Board, like, they've never been involved before, just all of a sudden. And I don't know. It's friggin' ridiculous to me, but whatever. You know, all our team at the table was a little upset with this.
2: Despite the frustration, the union leadership is recommending the deal, and workers are expected to vote on the offer tomorrow. Ontario Liberal caucus member Rob Sirjanik is entering the party's leadership race. The rookie legislator, who won the Ajax riding in 2025, will be running under the slogan "Let's Build Ontario," and says he'll focus on affordability measures and improving the education and healthcare systems. He's the fourth to throw his hat in the ring so far. Former federal Liberal cabinet member Navdeep Bains recently announced his leadership bid, as did provincial caucus member and former hospital President Lee Fairclough. Former political staffer Dylan Mirando is the first to announce he was running for the job. Liberal MP Nate Erskine-Smith has said his run for leadership is much less likely after losing a nomination race in Scarborough. Your next job interview could be done by AI.
7: Your next job interview could be done by artificial intelligence.
8: This is a structured interview, allowing for a fair experience for all candidates.
7: More and more companies are using chatbots to interview candidates, especially at the screening stage. But many people find AI job interviews uncomfortable. Claudia Bions is with Test Gorilla.
9: What we hear a lot from candidates as well is that what they miss is an opportunity really to present themselves and to distinguish themselves from others.
7: Recent research by hiring platform Glasshouse says many job applicants facing AI job interviews have walked away from the hiring process. Experts say an AI interviewer is not going to pick up on facial expressions or tone or build a rapport, and that the best way to get over that is preparation, because AI interviewing is here to stay. I'm Donna Water.
2: Taking a look at sports, the Montreal Canadiens are on the brink of elimination from the NHL playoffs. The Carolina Hurricanes beat Montreal 4-0 to take a 3-1 lead in the Eastern Conference Final. Game 5 goes tomorrow in North Carolina. If necessary, Game 6 would be Sunday back in Montreal. Four-time Stanley Cup champion Claude Lemieux has died at the age of 60. Lemieux broke into the NHL with the Montreal Canadiens in 83 and helped to win the club the Stanley Cup in 86. The gritty winger later captured championships with the New Jersey Devils in 95 and 2000, and then with the Colorado Avalanche in 96. He was honored at Montreal's Bell Centre this past Monday, carrying a torch onto the ice before the Canadiens' Game 3 playoff match against the Carolina Hurricanes. His cause of death has not been released. The defending champion Oklahoma City Thunder can punch their ticket to the NBA final tonight. The Thunder lead the Western Conference final 3-2 heading into Game 6 against the Spurs in San Antonio. Major League Baseball owners made their long-expected salary cap proposal to the Players Association today, a system the union has vowed never to accept, setting the sides on course for a confrontation that threatens next season and perhaps beyond. Baseball owners haven't proposed a firm cap since 1994. Their effort prompted a 7.5-month strike that forced the cancellation of the World Series for the first time in 90 years. Now, AL East, a rivalry resumes tonight. The Toronto Blue Jays will hit the road and open up a 4-game series against the Baltimore Orioles. Game time is 6:35. For more news at Niagara, go to 610cktb.com. Your weather forecast is coming up.

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6: Clear tonight with a low going down to 11. Tomorrow we'll see sunshine, some gusty winds, high of 25. For the weekend, Saturday, sunshine, high of 20. On Sunday, sunshine, high of 21. Right now it's 19 degrees. I'm Bonnie Heslop on 610 CKTV.
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10: Yeah, the wildest thing about the Foster family, who I'll be honest, I don't know that well because they've been in Africa, for their whole lives, basically. They only come back to Canada once every 5 or 6 years, but they're busy in Africa, of course. And the wildest thing about the Fosters is that most of them are still in Africa. I mean, we're talking some war-torn countries. I mean, Steve, and his family basically lived through a civil war. Mines on the road, and in a civil war in Russia, I mean, a civil war in Africa with Russia involved is hard to understand. I mean, the history of Angola, there's the Portuguese, there was the Dutch, and then there was a civil war that ended in 2002 that followed this anti-colonial struggle, which was protracted against the Portuguese. And they saw the Russians and the Cubans funding the rebels, and then different factions from different African countries were pitching into different factions, and it really sounds confusing. So you can imagine trying to practice medicine while living through a war like that. You wouldn't know where it's coming from. And again, landmines all over the place. That's what it was like in Angola in those days. It got to the point where their hospital that they built, their own hands, was, they had to abandon it. It came back and it was destroyed. And all of that's in the story. One of the coolest parts about, you know, I talk about the Fosters, but the one cousin I did know the most is Steve's younger brother, Stacy Foster. And the reason Stacy and I got along so well, it was because he lived in New York City, for one. For two, he was a producer at Saturday Night Live. And when I was a jock at 97.7, he would call me up and ask me, so what do you think of this band? And what do you think of that band? Because he was in charge of audio for Lorne Michaels. So I was actually advising him on the bands that I thought would sound good live and wouldn't sound good live. And one of the bands happened to have been the Tragically Hip, and he phoned me up and said, he goes, look, Dan Aykroyd is insisting that this band called the Tragically Hip play if he's going to show up on the show. What do you think of the Tragically Hip? I said, I love them. They're awesome. They're great. They're Canada's band. Then he called me up another time and he goes, you sure about this band? I'm just not getting it. What's the deal with these guys? They sound like, are they like, I said, well, they're like Canada's REM or something. I don't know. He couldn't get it. He just didn't hear it. Like, it's funny because a lot of countries besides Canada don't get the hip. The hip's such a, and I sat, and he invited me to New York City, and I sat behind Johnny Faye's parents and watched the hip do that show, on SNL. And Gord, I saw him in the elevator, and he gave me a punch in the chest, and, was happy to see some Canadians around. He was very nervous, and it showed when he, but once they got going, once they got rolling, it was good. And another time I was invited to watch Aerosmith and Tom Hanks with Steve's brother, Stacy. All week I watched them set up for that Wayne's World thing that he did with Janie's Got a Gun in New York City. So, an interesting family. You go from missionaries, doctors, to a guy that was a producer at SNL in New York City. You know what I mean? Talking about running the gamut there. But if you want to know more, the book is, it's one I'm working on right now. It's right beside me here. It's called The Benefit of Steel by Michael Hoskin. And it's, basically covers the life and times of my interesting cousins who, have worked in, crazy places like Africa, which is unpredictable, on a political level, I should say, working in the remote there, rural medicine and lack of implements and a lack of tools. That's why the book is called The Benefit of Steel. All right, Jenny and I are going to come back. We're going to get into our top sci-fi movies, the top sci-fi movies of all time. And we're getting up the list pretty fast here. We're already at number 5. And Jenny will join me on the other side as we continue with our top 10 sci-fi movie list next on The Drive, Niagara's News and Talk, 610 CKTB.
11: In Niagara on the Lake, Concession 7 Road between Queenston and York has paving operations ongoing. That's causing some heavy delays in that particular stretch. And then we have Louisa Street closed between Catherine and George for ongoing water service repairs. Sawmill Road is also closed at Wellandvale Road. Toronto-bound QEW, past the 406, we have reports of construction in the area. And on the Welland Canal, the Mellonby Avenue Bridge is raised. 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I'm Lex Tan, 610 CKTV Time Saver Traffic. Next to 15 minutes.
10: Low 10 under clear skies tonight. Sunny and 23 tomorrow. Sunny at 17 for Saturday and sunny at 21 for Sunday. Next week's looking pretty good too. Right now, we are at 19 degrees at the White House of Talk, 610 CKTV.
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10: Better than all the rest.
15: Better than all the rest.
10: Doing our top 10 list, sci-fis. And this is how it looks so far. Gene started with Star Wars, the original from 77 to 10. It was Independence Day for Alex. Jenny took Wall-E. And I took another Star Wars movie, the second one, Empire Strikes Back. And then at 9, Gene with Rodan. Star Wars, Empire Strikes Back for the second time, Alex's pick. I took Blade Runner. Jenny took Edge of Tomorrow with Tom Cruise. 8, it was me with Contact. Gene with Spaceballs, Alex with The X-Files, Back to the Future, another Robert Zemeckis movie for Jenny. At 7, Close Encounters, for Gene, Alex the Matrix, I took Jurassic Park, and Jenny took Divergent. 6, I took Avatar. Gene Valaitis took Repo Man, Alex Hobson, Wally for the second time, and Jenny took The Matrix also for the second time. And here we are at number 5. So Jenny, I'm going to let you go first.
8: Number 5, I picked a movie that is written and directed by Christopher Nolan, who also produced it with his wife, Emma Thomas. And it stars Leonardo DiCaprio, who plays a professional thief who steals information by going through people's subconscious. And he's offered a chance to have his criminal history erased as payment for implementing another person's idea into a target's subconscious. And this movie was supposed to be a horror movie at first, but Nolan put the idea aside for a while as it's really complex. And after working on movies such as Batman Begins, The Prestige, and The Dark Knight, he went back to this movie and revised it. And it's no longer a horror movie. It's just sci-fi action. And this movie was filmed in 6 different countries, starting in Japan and ending in Canada. My number 5 pick is Inception. And here's a scene with Leonardo and... oh, I forgot her name. Elliot Page, that's her name. All right, here's the clip.
16: When we're asleep, our mind can do almost anything.
17: Such as?
16: Well, imagine you're designing a building, right? You consciously create each aspect. But sometimes it feels like it's almost creating itself, if you know what I mean.
17: Yeah, like I'm discovering it.
16: Genuine inspiration, right? Mm-hmm. Now, in a dream, our mind continuously does this. We create and perceive our world simultaneously, and our mind does this so well that we don't even know what's happening. That allows us to get right in the middle of that process.
17: How?
16: By taking over the creating part. Now, this is where I need you. You create the world of the dream.
10: What's it called, Jenny?
16: We bring the subject into that dream, and they fill it with their subconscious.
17: How could I ever acquire enough detail to make them think that it's reality?
16: Well, dreams, they feel real while we're in them, right? It's only when we wake up that we realize something was actually strange. Let me ask you a question. You never really remember the beginning of a dream, do you? You always wind up right in the middle of what's going on.
17: I guess, yeah.
16: So how did we end up here?
17: Well, we just came from the,
16: Think about it, Ariadne. How did you get here? Where are you right now?
17: We're dreaming?
16: You're actually in the middle of the workshop right now, sleeping. This is your first lesson in shared dreaming. Stay calm.
8: This was a pretty trippy movie to watch. I had to I had to watch it a couple of times to like wrap my head around what was real, what was not real.
10: Right, what was going on? I see, I haven't seen the movie, but I see that Cillian Murphy and Tom Berenger and Michael Caine and Tom Hardy, so pretty good cast there. No doubt, Cillian Murphy's the guy that was in, Peaky Blinders. He's been doing a lot of work lately, so. Interesting. Okay. Not one I've seen, but, I'll check it out. Now Gene Valaitis took, earlier when we talked at 11:30, he took Good Luck, Have Fun, Don't Die. And Jurassic Park went for the second time. Alex Hobson picked it. I picked it yesterday, so Jurassic Park's on the list twice now. And my number 5, this is a movie I wasn't expecting to like, but I did. Like a lot of sci-fis we've been playing, it's dystopian as hell, you know. It's futuristic and wacky and kind of absurd in many respects. Based on a book by Suzanne Collins, it was released in 2012 with 5 subsequent releases in the franchise, including 2 prequels. And as the story goes, it's like punishment for a past rebellion, and each of the 12 districts have to give up a girl and a boy between 12 and 18 years of age to fight to the death. Well, it's covered on, you know, national television with analysts and everything, like it's a Super Bowl. It's like Survivor except real. Well, I mean, real kinda. The movie first introduced us to young Jennifer Lawrence, who became a huge star after this. Woody Harrelson was brilliant He was like comic relief. Donald Sutherland, his awesome best, and his bent assistant was Wes Bentley. You might remember him from Yellowstone, and he was the guy with the funky beard. And those two were diabolical. Elizabeth Banks, Lenny Kravitz, Stanley Tucci, Alexander Ludwig from Vikings. There was Liam Hemsworth from the Hemsworth Brothers. It grossed $695.2 million, setting the then records for both the opening day and opening weekend gross for a non-sequel. My number five movie is The Hunger Games. Let's have a listen.
18: Are you crazy?
19: I just got mad.
18: Mad? You realize that your actions reflect badly on all of us, not just you.
20: I just want a good show. It's fine.
18: How about it's just bad manners, Cinna? How about that? Well, finally. I hope you notice we have a serious situation.
21: Nice shooting, sweetheart. What did they do when you shot the apple?
19: Well, they looked pretty startled.
21: Oh. Now, what did you say that thanks for you consider it genius?
20: Genius.
18: I don't think we're going to find this funny if the game makers decide to take it out.
21: On who? On her? On him? I think they already have. Loosen your corset, have a drink. I would have given anything to see it.
10: And Woody is just beautiful in that show. He's awesome. So there's our picks for today at number five. We'll get back at it on Monday with our number four picks. And our winner will be announced. Our number one sci-fis of all time will be announced on Thursday. And then we come back on the Monday with the honorable mentions. Before we get to our next top 10 list, and our next top 10 list is musicals. Jenny's very excited for me. She can't wait till I do some musicals. You know, I was liking that Elton John movie until they broke out in song and dance. I thought it was going to be a biopic. And then I go to the movie. I actually go to the movie because it's sponsored by the radio station in Ottawa that I work for. I sit down with a pal. And I'm thinking, Graham, looking forward to seeing Elton John's career. And then they start like breaking out into song and dance. And I'm like, oh my God, this is a musical. Oh, I've been gypped. Yeah. So
22: I love that movie.
10: You probably loved it. Oh, and I'm sitting there going, oh, get me out of here. Okay. So we'll see if it makes my top 10, Jenny. We'll find out coming up. All right. So, I'm John Gonzo. She's

0: In the news, police say a 14-year-old Toronto girl whose disappearance from North York sparked a massive search has been found safe after nearly 2 weeks. Police say Esther was found in a home at 1 this afternoon, but they did not offer details about who lived there, how officers tracked her down, or how long she had been there. They say Esther, who is on the autism spectrum, looks to be in good physical health and is being assessed in hospital. Police say no arrests have been made as the investigation turns to whether any crimes may have been committed. Two men now facing charges in the trafficking of a woman in Niagara. Police making a second arrest in St. Catharines today. 29-year-old Joshua Shirley of St. Catharines is charged with trafficking, procuring, uttering threats, and forced marriage. Earlier this week, a 26-year-old man from London, Ontario, was arrested and charged with trafficking in the same case. Detectives believe there may be more victims, and they're asking them to come forward. Jenny Stevens wants the province to force General Motors to pay for the cleanup of the Ontario Street site. The NDP MPP tabling a motion that says GM is responsible for the contamination at the property. The city has issued a property standards order which calls on the owners of the property to make repairs or demolish buildings on the site. Canada's wildfire forecast anticipates a high risk for new wildfires in BC, the Prairies, and the Northwest Territories. Federal officials say the start to the wildfire season has been slow compared with last year, but the overall risk remains high. Some portions of the Prairies are believed to be more at risk in July, while Ontario and Quebec are more at risk in June. The Canadian Interagency Forest Fire Center reports that 65 active wildfires across the country, six of which are classified as out of control. Taking a look at your weather forecast, mainly clear for overnight with a low going down to 11. Tomorrow, sunny with some gusty winds, high of 25. And then for the weekend, Saturday and Sunday, sunshine for both days, high of around 20. Right now it's 20 degrees. I'm Bonnie Heslop on 610 CKTV.
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0: As I read here, Canada's federal provincial debt to hit $2.44 trillion as banks brace for insolvencies. I'm hearing through the grapevine that some banks are shutting down people's lines of credit as they basically are bracing for problems. And if you really want to see business in the lead, look at what the banks do. With the unemployment rate, it's in a six-month slump. It's been ticking up. It's an indication of a weakening labor market. And recession looms when unemployment does. Banks in Canada are reporting an increase in delinquencies in both mortgages and unsecured loans. And it's a trend. And it's growing. And the banks are getting ready. Let's take a text here. It's a drag, but it's true. We have to mention these things. Of course, the government's not going to brag about these things. Tommy says, South African border war with Angola against the communists. Lots of great documentaries on YouTube. Yeah, absolutely. Thanks, Tommy. I'll check them out. And what somebody says, okay, hey, guys, why don't you do your polls on WhatsApp? Easy peasy. I like WhatsApp. WhatsApp's all they use, basically, in Costa Rica and a lot of foreign countries. You can basically use WhatsApp for free, and that's all they use. You can't get around some countries without WhatsApp. I'll look into that. Yeah, WhatsApp. That sounds good. A good idea. I didn't know they had a decent poll system, but we'll look at it. Hey, Gonzo, what about a proposal for a gondola instead of another Ferris wheel? That's from Dave. All right, Dave. Oh, boy. Yeah. What else here? Okay, I think we're good. We're going to get to the professor. Food professor's next. Don't go away. Drive continues. I'm John Gonzo. 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
1: On the QEW, we are seeing heavy delays on the Toronto-bound side approaching the 420 to Thorold Stone Road, and on the Fort Erie-bound side approaching the 420 going down to McLeod. That looks like it's just volume at this time. We also do have in Niagara on the Lake Concession 7 Road between Queenston and York undergoing paving operations. There are heavy delays in the area, and Louisa Street remains closed between Catherine and George for water service repairs. Auto Shack, now at participating Rona Plus. 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I'm Lex Tan, 610 CKTV Time Saver Traffic, next for 15 minutes.
0: A nice, pleasant day. Low 10 under clear skies tonight. Sunny and 23 tomorrow. Sunny and 17 Saturday. Sunny and 21 Sunday. Right now it's 19 at the White House of Talk, 610 CKTV.
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in front of the food professor because it's Thursday. We'll talk to him coming up. Bank of Canada Governor Tiff Macklem saying households struggling, economy vulnerable to shocks. Yeah, we're vulnerable. There's no doubt. I've been looking at some of these numbers, which I'll share with you as I can. And yeah, they're not getting any better here. As we see that U.S. and Mexico are set for three rounds of trade talks without us.

0: You know him as the food professor from the Agra Food Lab at Dalhousie in Halifax, and he joins us on Thursday afternoons. You know, we got talking about chicken last week, and I don't think Canadians know this, but a large part of it is coming from, guess where? Where's the
1: United States of America.
0: Right. Yeah, so the buy Canadian angle's not really working out with this one, is it?
1: It's bizarre. It's bizarre. There's a lot to unpack here. So first of all, we all need to understand and appreciate that poultry in Canada is supply managed, and that really brings a lot of politics, a lot. And so we don't know much about what's going on in the poultry business. We're often told supply management is great. You don't have to worry about food security. We got plenty of chicken. We're producing what we need with quotas. But the reality right now is that over the last 2 years, so basically 14 cycles, a cycle is 8-9 weeks, our farmers have actually missed the mark on production 12 times out of 14 times. And so we're short on chicken. And so when you're short on chicken, you have to import more chicken from abroad. And in the last 12 months, we've actually imported for well over 200 million kilos of chicken from all over the world. But 60% of that came from the United States of America. Oh, yes. And that really, if you actually, so for folks, maybe 200 million kilos doesn't mean much, but from a, if you actually dial it down to meals, it's about 1.4 billion chicken meals delivered by the Americans into Canada. And nobody knows about this, of course, because on the one side, you have politicians not wanting to talk about it because it is related to supply management. There's a CUSMA review going on right now. We do not want to make these sectors look bad. We do not want to make the sector look bad. And, of course, the media, very much so, is sensitive to the issue of not necessarily making, let's say, the Ottawa regime look bad because, of course, there are things that the government can do to fix things, but they're not doing anything. Meanwhile, us consumers were paying way more for chicken. In fact, whole chicken prices are up 30.3% year to year. I'm sure you've noticed.
0: Yeah, you know, you had all these Canadians going out of their way to buy Canadian and, you know, support Canada, elbows up, whatever. And, you know, here they are not knowing the whole time that they've been duped and 60% of our chicken, which is getting more and more expensive, is coming from the United States. It's like, do we have no chickens in Canada? You know?
1: Exactly. And by the way, you're going to be really upset with me. Do you like chicken, John?
0: Oh, yeah. Yeah, absolutely. Yeah.
1: So I just actually pulled up, before you called there, I actually pulled up our database on chicken breasts. So I don't know if you're a breast person or a leg person or anyways. The boneless, skinless breasts are pretty popular in Canada. So the cheapest breasts in Canada right now are in Montreal at $8.64 a kilo. Okay. In Toronto... In Toronto, it is $25.51. Basically, it's triple that price based on our database. And supply management is supposed to make sure that all Canadians have access to affordable foods all year round, no matter where you are.
0: Exactly. I know that we have a difference in gas prices, you know, from the United States to Canada. That's all policy and tax. What's the difference between what they pay in chicken in the U.S., which is not much, compared to what we pay here?
1: Well, so basically right now, I haven't looked at the price of chicken breast particularly, but on average, you're basically looking at a third of the price on average, okay? So yeah. This is really this is bad because right now, I was actually on the phone with someone this morning. They saw my article, and the chicken farmers of Canada are actually meeting. I don't know where in Canada, but I think it's in the prairies. And they actually saw my article, and they know that, well, someone knows about the bad situation. But what's worse, John, is that apparently there's a lot of chicken being imported illegally. So the 200 million kilos of chicken that I just told you, that's what we know. What we don't know is what's being smuggled into Canada to avoid the 249% tariff. Because remember, if you import poultry into Canada, you have to pay a tariff if it's not tariff-free. And so they're avoiding a tariff. So they're declaring, instead of actually importing, say, chicken, they're declaring that they're importing carrots or potatoes or something like that. Just because the pressure, the difference between Canadian prices and American prices is so high that a lot of different folks are just smuggling in chicken from the U.S. despite the difference in the dollar to sell off the market or below the table or in the black market. It's really, I think they've lost the plot here, and they need to get back on track.
0: Well, that's diabolical. That's one of the craziest stories you've told me in all the times we've talked. I mean, that's honestly, that blows my mind.
1: Can you imagine Mark Carney stating, oh, we just found out that American farmers are feeding Canadians despite supply management? That would not go well.
0: Yeah. That's not elbows up, man. That's, how about this one? Does it burn you to read that Mexico and the U.S. are going to sit down for three rounds of trade talks and we're not included? We're not involved. We're not there.
1: Well, I was in Ottawa this week and I didn't see any jealousy. I didn't see anybody being worried about it. I'm certainly worried about it. Cause obviously we've seen this scenario before, and back in 2020 when the first deal was ratified, we actually had to go back to the table by force and accept whatever was offered to us. We weren't in control of the negotiations. Meanwhile, Prime Minister Carney is actually in the U.S. today pitching to American investors Canada. And so we haven't really spoken to Americans in the last several months. We had a video a few weeks ago telling Canadians, from Prime Minister Carney, telling Canadians that America is, or the relationship we have with America is a liability. Meanwhile, he's lobbying Americans for, you know, some investments. I'm at a loss. Like, I do not understand what is going on here. And it's a little confusing. I don't want, he seems to be wanting to please everyone, but I think from a geopolitical perspective, he's actually confusing everyone.
0: Yeah, well, I guess he's not trying to please Stephen Guilbeault anymore. I mean, he's not Guilbeault's not in the circle of trust anymore, right? So, right? So,
1: yeah, I know, you know that you're mourning Mr. Guilbeault's departure, John. I can actually hear you cry over the phone.
0: Yeah. It was his ideology behind the statement that the LNG to Europe wasn't a good business plan. And in that one has to wonder how many years that philosophy put us behind and how much it hurt our GDP and how much it hurt our wealth in Canada. And the banks are bolstering right now for what we could be into. And, you know, and here we are. The architect of net zero is undoing and dismantling everything that Guilbeault touched. So that pretty much tells you there is confusion in the ranks about this. And the one thing about the Liberal Party is they keep it to themselves, unlike the Conservative Party. So at least they've got that going on. But you can bet there's a few problems, some grumbling going on.
1: Well, the thing, I think we all need to appreciate that any liberal government tends to govern based on context, whereas a conservative government, you would expect a conservative government to govern based on convictions. And that's why I would argue that typically you would expect a conservative government to be more predictable, and the liberal government, I couldn't see, sometimes I could see Prime Minister Carney being leader of the Conservative Party, and sometimes I could see him being a leader of the Liberal Party. And
0: right.
1: In Justin Trudeau's case, it was either the NDP or the Liberal government. So that's the luxury that Liberals have always had. I mean, we saw that with Jean
0: Chameleon.
1: Yeah, absolutely. And that's, I think that's kind of, that many Canadians actually appreciate that. What makes things a little complicated from an economic perspective, and especially when it comes to the food economy, is that you absolutely need a predictable government when things are so uncertain around the world. And that's fueled, that uncertainty is obviously fueled by the American administration right now. I actually met with some folks at the U.S. Embassy in Ottawa this week, and it was really a fascinating conversation. I mean, they're absolutely terrified by what they're seeing in Canada right now with the media coverage and the bias towards the Liberal government. That's really what is missing for our democracy right now. Mr. Carney can do whatever he wants, but the problem is that most people have no idea what's going on, you know? So you need an informed public for that.
0: It's unhealthy for democracy, and it doesn't matter who you vote for. It's unhealthy. And, you know, you talk about them moving. That's a really good point, because the Liberal Party has been able to slide on the scale back and forth quite a bit. You see Doug Ford do that too, actually. They're what they call populists, and they basically are always trying to go for the majority, the glut of the votes, which is really kind of nailing politics in some respects in a democracy. So kind of an interesting poli-sci conversation there, isn't it?
1: No, absolutely. Actually, Doug Ford reminds me of Tim Houston, my own premier right here in Nova Scotia. Both of conservatives, but they're really liberal. I mean, they basically govern based on convenience, political and economical convenience. And frankly, it's okay as long, like I said, as long as the public is informed. But right now, I mean, some of the pressers that I see from Mr. Carney, just downplaying some of the questions, talking to reporters, being condescending, the lack of respect towards media is really irking me quite a bit.
0: 9 times out of 10, I side with those who play the center in politics, but the only thing is that there's times when tough decisions have to be made and they're not popular. So is that person who's always playing to the glut of the voters, is that person doing those difficult things when the time it's called for? That's what I worry about.
1: Yeah, no, absolutely. That's a good point. And so hopefully we'll land in, we'll be in a better place. But for the time being, I don't know if that's going to improve at all. So let's hope for the best. But Stephen Guilbeault's departure is absolutely a great thing for democracy. I mean, I know there's some fans out there, but what I saw with Mr. Guilbeault, especially as Minister of the Environment, he plainly weaponized science, and he quoted me in the House of Commons, I think twice, and both times he misquoted me using some of the work that we were doing on the carbon tax to his advantage. And I couldn't do anything, of course, because I'm not in the House of Commons personally.
0: Yeah.
1: And he decided to fund several centers like the Canadian Climate Institute, which is really a shell, to promote his narrative, the climate crisis narrative, to basically try to neutralize all the noise, the criticism around the carbon pricing policy. And that really, really annoyed me, because the Canadian Climate Institute, I know of many colleagues involved with that institute. The open letter last year with over 400 economists, and all the stuff that I saw was absolutely disgusting. And he led all that. And so I'm happy that he's leaving, to be honest, because I don't think he was a good politician at all, at the federal level anyways.
0: Well, you know, if the climate is a great cause, then why isn't it transparent what they're doing with money? Why was the Green Slush Fund even a thing? And why were the Liberals passing money amongst themselves? Some of Stephen Guilbeault's companies that he's involved in received money from the Green Slush Fund. Why did they stop the process of a politics in Canada to keep that from coming out? So if the environment is such a cause, it should be a cause that everybody can see and get behind. But the whole thing is, they're not showing us who they're giving the money to. That, to me, is a dead stop right there. It's a dead end.
1: Oh, no, I agree. And, there's a lot of layers there. But, again, it goes back to the role of media, right? If people actually knew what was going on, I suspect that they would actually see Mr. Guilbeault's departure in different light. But unfortunately, we all know, we do know, you and I know, that a lot of people don't necessarily understand what exactly is going on.
0: No, exactly. And this is what we try to do. I know that you're doing a webinar, I think it's tomorrow, the weaponization of food and Canada's strategic blind spot. Tell us about the panelists and the topics and what you're going to deliver there.
1: I was invited to. So the people involved with the webinar includes the former Minister of Agriculture, Jerry Ritz, under Stephen Harper, and I've actually met him a couple of times, and I think it's actually going to be an interesting conversation, to be honest. And it's going to be tomorrow at noon Eastern. So it's in today's Globe and Mail. There's an ad in the Globe and Mail about the webinar. So I'm looking forward to it. It's going to be a really feisty conversation. Well, the thing about this webinar, I think we're all like agreeable to each other, so it's I'm going to try to stir things up a little bit.
0: Well, you know, hey, I mean, you're just going to show up with the data and of course willing to say whatever it takes to get that data across. And I think conversation like this kind of stuff is important, and the more of the ex-politicians we get involved in it, the better. Some of these guys have pretty good knowledge too of what they did and didn't do, what needs to be done and they couldn't do it, or whatever the case may be. I think more talk, the better. That's the way I look at it.
1: Yeah, no, absolutely. I totally agree. So, it's been a busy week. Yesterday I was in Ottawa talking to some investors about innovation. Tomorrow we'll talk a lot about information and the future of food. And there's lots going on. But now we're almost into June. I can't realize it. But we're going to start slowing down for the summer now.
0: Yeah, I was talking to the OFA yesterday. Last year they had some pretty good yields. They were ahead by a couple weeks last year, 2-3 weeks, but we had a bit of a wet spring here and late drying. And that means we get a little behind in Ontario because the farmers can't get on the fields when they're wet because they wreck them, right? And, I know you can't predict weather, but, is there anything striking you about last year's crops and what we might be looking forward to this year?
1: That's a good question. So what we're seeing right now, is that seeding is delayed across the country. Very few spots are that farmers are on schedule. And but the big picture, the big story, I think, are droughts in the U.S., which is actually pushing some cereal prices, some grain prices higher, including wheat. Wheat is up 20% in the last few months, and we are actually expecting that price to continue to rise. If that actually goes up, that's going to be a problem for inputs for processing in particular, and that could actually push prices higher in 2027. The fertilizer situation created by the Strait of Hormuz is going to impact Africa, the Middle East, Asia as well. We're okay. Our farmers are okay. They have fertilizers for this year, not for next year, but for this year we're okay. But I do think that prices are going to be pushed up as a result of lower yields around the world due to, of course, the drought, climate change, and the fact that it's going to be harder for some farmers to get to fertilizers.
0: Okay, we'll certainly have to talk more about this as we get into the seasons. We look forward to the summer for a lot of the fresh food right from Canadian farms. Make sure you support your local farmers market. Always a great way to shop Canadian. Sylvain Charlebois, it's Friday Junior. What's it going to be? Is it going to be a beer? Is it going to be a glass of wine? Or is it going to be a shot of whiskey tonight?
1: I'm probably going to go for a beer to mourn the Montreal Canadiens' loss last night. It was not very pretty.
0: Yeah, I know. Yeah. And the loss of Claude Lemieux, too. That's a bit of a shock, too. One of the greatest playoff performers ever, Claude Lemieux, passing away at 60 years of age.
1: I know.
0: Montreal Canadiens fan.
1: And he carried the torch on Monday.
0: I know. Yeah. It was a couple of days ago.
1: Sad story.
0: So we'll talk again. Yeah, that's a bad story. Unfortunate, sad story. Sylvain Charlebois is the food professor. Joins us on Thursday afternoons. Have a great Thursday night, Syl.
1: Take care, John. Bye-bye.
0: All right, Sylvain Charlebois. And we talked to him on Thursday afternoons. This is The Drive, Niagara's News and Talk, 610 CKTV.
2: Good afternoon. I'm Bonnie Heslop. A low of 11 overnight, then the beautiful weather continues. Right now it's 20 degrees. Coming up, a missing 14-year-old Toronto girl has been found as safe. Another trafficking arrest in Niagara. And who should pay for the cleanup of the former GM site? First, we take a look at traffic.
3: Starting in St. Catharines, Louisa Street remains closed from Catherine to George for water service repairs. Sawmill Road is also closed at Wellandvale Road in Niagara. On the lake, paving operation continue on Concession 7 Road between Queenston and York. And on the majors, we've got two stalled vehicles, one on the Fort Erie bound QEW at Mountain, the other eastbound 405 approaching Stanley. Tackling a big backyard project this spring, find great savings on everything you need during the deck and fence event at Home Hardware on now until June 17th. I'm Lex Tan, 610 CKTP Time, safer traffic next in 15 minutes.
2: In the news, a massive sigh of relief in Toronto. Police say a 14-year-old girl whose disappearance has sparked a massive search has been found safe after missing for 2 weeks. Toronto Police Service Superintendent Don Bellage spoke to reporters at Earl Bales Park.
4: What time was she located?
5: She was located around 1 p.m.
4: Has she been reunited with her family?
5: I don't know. Right now she's at hospital, so I don't have that information.
6: Did she know the people in the house before this?
5: I don't know.
4: Did she know that people were looking for her?
5: I don't know. Don't have that information.
2: Investigators had said they were concerned for her safety before upgrading their search last week to a level one operation, which is the highest level. Niagara police have made a second arrest after an investigation into a woman being trafficked in the region. Earlier today, officers arresting a suspect in the area of Queenston and Niagara Streets in St. Catharines. 29-year-old Joshua Shirley of St. Catharines is charged with trafficking, procuring, uttering threats, and forced marriage. Earlier this week, 26-year-old Anshul from London was arrested and charged with trafficking. Detectives believe there are more victims. Niagara Parks employees are on the job today after a tentative deal was reached with the union. 800 Niagara Parks employees were set to hit the picket lines today before a deal with OPSU Local 217 was reached in the early morning hours. Union President Mike Goforth says it was a frustrating experience.
7: You know, we couldn't get any movement on wages because of optics and things like that for the government, I guess. We tried and tried and tried, but, you know, we couldn't get that. So we got some stuff on the back end, like I said, and now we have to, you know, bring that to the membership and explain it to them. And, we'll see what happens.
2: Workers are expected to vote on the offer tomorrow. They have been without a contract since last year. The MPP for St. Catharines wants General Motors to pay up to clean up a property. CKTV's Matt Holmes.
8: Jenny Stevens is calling on the province to force GM to pay for any needed cleanup of the former Ontario Street plant. Stevens says the province can make it happen.
9: The province already has enforced tools to hold polluters accountable. Will the minister commit today, during this question period, to use those powers and ensure the former GM site in St. Catharines is cleared of cancer-causing chemicals in the ground?
8: Environment Minister Todd McCarthy says they'll continue to monitor the site and take action if laws are violated.
10: We are aware of the concern about PCBs. That issue has been resolved. The work has been completed that we directed to be done. Follow-up monitoring has confirmed that PCBs are no longer an issue in the stormwater.
8: City of St. Catharines last week issuing a property standards order calling for repairs or demolition of buildings on the site. The owners have been given until June 12th to make the repairs, or they could appeal the orders as well. Reporting in Niagara, Matt Holmes, 610 CKTV News.
2: Ontario Premier Doug Ford says he won't call a public inquiry into a case involving the alleged selling of lethal substances to people who later use them to take their own lives. Kenneth Law is accused of selling the substances online and was set to stand trial in Newmarket last month on 14 counts each of first-degree murder and aiding suicide. A reporter in Ottawa asked Ford about the inquiry today.
11: Will you call a public inquiry into the Kenneth Law case?
12: No.
2: The murder charges against Law are now expected to be withdrawn Friday, with Law instead pleading guilty to the lesser charge of aiding suicide. Prime Minister Mark Carney has told an audience of business professionals in New York City today that Canada's efforts to diversify its trade and wean itself off the U.S. market make it a better ally.
13: We understand that nostalgia is not a strategy, so we're focused on what we can control. And that means weaving a dense web of international partnerships abroad. That's making us a much stronger, more resilient, more independent country.
2: Carney spoke to the Economic Club of New York, outlining Canada's economic strategy and the progress it has made so far. It's part of his government's efforts to drum up new international investment. Swedish defense firm Saab says if Ottawa chooses to buy its Gripen E fighter jets, Canada could end up making some of the ones that are heading to Ukraine. Saab says up to 20 of its Gripen jets will be built for Ukraine under a European Union support loan agreement, and Sweden will donate 16 older model Gripens to the war-torn country. Prime Minister Mark Carney's Liberal government has been reviewing whether to move forward with a full order of 88 F-35 fighter jets for more than a year now. Taking a look at sports, the Montreal Canadiens are on the brink of elimination from the NHL playoffs. The Carolina Hurricanes beat Montreal 4-0 to take a 3-1 lead in the Eastern Conference Final. Game 5 goes tomorrow in North Carolina. If necessary, Game 6 would be Sunday back in Montreal. Four-time Stanley Cup champion Claude Lemieux has died at the age of 60. Lemieux broke into the NHL with the Montreal Canadiens in 83 and helped to win the club the Stanley Cup in 86. The gritty winger later captured championships with the New Jersey Devils in 95 and 2000, and then with the Colorado Avalanche in 96. He was honored at Montreal's Bell Center this past Monday, carrying a torch onto the ice before the Canadiens' Game 3 playoff match against the Carolina Hurricanes. His cause of death has not been released. The defending champion Oklahoma City Thunder can punch their ticket to the NBA final tonight. The Thunder lead the Western Conference final 3-2 heading into Game 6 against the Spurs in San Antonio. Major League Baseball owners made their long-expected salary cap proposal to the Players Association today, a system the union has vowed never to accept, setting the sides on course for a confrontation that threatens next season and perhaps beyond. Baseball owners haven't proposed a firm cap since 1994. Their effort prompted a 7.5-month strike that forced the cancellation of the World Series for the first time in 90 years. Now, AL East rivalry resumes tonight. The Toronto Blue Jays will hit the road and open up a 4-game series against the Baltimore Orioles. Game time is 6:35. For more news at Niagara, go to 610cktb.com. Your weather forecast is coming up.
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2: Clear tonight with a low going down to 11. Tomorrow we'll see sunshine, some gusty winds, high of 25. For the weekend, Saturday, sunshine, high of 20. On Sunday, sunshine, high of 21. Right now it's 19 degrees. I'm Bonnie Heslop on 610 CKTV.
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0: right, the interview of the day is Dr. Stephen Foster. We talked to him earlier. He's a doctor, Canadian doctor, who has a mission hospital in Angola. We talk about Ebola. We talk about the challenges of being out there in the middle of nowhere and trying to keep people alive. And we talk about some of the issues that confront you when you're doing that, and some of the adventures. Kind of a personal story in the book is called The Benefit of Steel, which I'm reading right now, by the way. And there is lots of adventures, that's for sure. Let's hit a couple texts before we get to that interview of the day. Here's what we got here. Let me see. And you can text us anytime, 905-688-2582, 905-688-CKTB. And this one says, there's still people driving over the border to buy clothes, etc. And to be honest with you, if price point becomes a thing, that's all that's going to matter. See the stats on what's happening in Canada right now. We know that price point is going to become an ultimate issue. But of course, it's been a long time since I've shopped across the border. It doesn't seem like it makes any sense. Like, it used to make tons of sense to go across the border. I mean, I spent many years needing to make the dollar go further when I lived in Niagara for 15 years or 10 years or whatever it was. We'd go and shop in the States. We'd fill up the tank. I'm not speaking out of school here. I know everybody did it. I mean, we saw the border guard once or twice a week back and forth. I'd go get a muffler back in the day. Tires. It goes on and on. I mean, let's be honest. But it's been a long time. Jeans. Been a long time since I've done it. It just doesn't make any sense anymore because of the exchange. But whether we are making a stand against the United States or not, what it comes down to is if you need to do that, if there was a break in that, you would do it. Because things we do out of necessity usurp emotional stances. The most important thing is that the food has a place on your dinner table and your kids are well clothed, et cetera, et cetera. But I understand it. There's no sense in doing that anyway because the exchange makes it. I mean, there's just no bargains. It doesn't seem like there's a bargain out there. Perhaps there is. It's been a long time since I shopped like that, except for gasoline. I do have relatives in the United States and I'm not afraid to visit them. And I do, and I will. That's just my choice. I totally respect what you have chosen to do. So many times we have to fly through the United States anyway, whether you like it or not. That's where the connections are. You're sitting there for 2-3 hours waiting for your connector in an American restaurant or bar in an airport in the United States of America. For those people that are actually going the distance and paying the extra money to fly direct, well, that means you've got some more money on your hands and you can afford to do that. And if that's the case, then don't preach, right? Because not everybody has that kind of cash. Let's save the world at the cost of Canada as Stephen Gilbo for you. Thank God he's gone and he was hired by the worst prime minister ever. That's from Joe. I'm no fan of either. Gilbo, not a fan. Sox McGuinty, not a fan. All right. And so far, I don't have any problems with Mark Carney, watching him closely and really enjoying some of the policy that he stole from Pierre Poilievre. I don't care who he stole it from because it's not nailed down. It makes sense. Now, can you pull it off? We need it. Absolutely need it. All right. Coming back with the interview of the day. Dr. Stephen Foster in Africa, 3 generations of Fosters in Africa, serving the public and Africans and making Canada proud with some adventurous stories. This is The Drive, Niagara's News and Talk, 610 CKTB.
1: in St. Catharines, Glendale, and Mountain, we've got reports of a collision there, and we're seeing heavy delays in both directions approaching the problem area. In Lincoln, Fly Road, west of Victoria Avenue, we've got a crash reported as well. We've got construction slowing down the Fort Erie bound QEW past the 420, and on the Welland Canal, we've got the Queenston Street Bridge scheduled to raise soon. I'm Lex Tan, 610 CKTV Time Saver Traffic, next in 15 minutes.
0: Yeah, it's nice, nice pleasant weather. Going down to 10 tonight. Gusty winds. Not too, too bad. Tomorrow, pure sunshine, 25 and sunny. And then the weekend looks good, 19 and sunny. Saturday, mainly sunny on Sunday, high 21 next week. It looks like nice on Monday, nice on Tuesday, nice on Wednesday. And no rain called for until Friday. That's June 5th, by the way. Right now it's 19 degrees in Niagara at 610 CKTV.
2: Hi, this is Dan Shulman. 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

0: Foster is a Canadian surgeon. He runs a mission hospital in Lubango, Angola. And he and his wife, Peggy, have been there since 1978. He's the director of that hospital, one that he built, by the way. And there's been three generations of Dr. Fosters in Africa, or at least two anyway, and they've been in Africa for three generations, and did just as many or more hospitals. And the new book about all these adventures is called The Benefit of Steel by Michael Hoskins. I'm reading it right now, and Steve happens to be my first cousin. He's his late mother is my father's older sister. How you doing today, cousin?
1: Well, what a privilege to chat and listen to you on radio, my goodness.
0: Well, I'm finding out, and I've always known that you've had lots of adventures in your life, Steve. I mean, I just read about you having a cobra spit in your eye when you were a kid. And, you know, there's those types of challenges in Africa with leopards and lions and venomous snakes. And you're in this remote location. You have a lack of provisions. You have all kinds of different exotic diseases, and you have all these man-made kinds of challenges too, with a civil war thrown in there and landmines and armies from different parts of the world. Well, if you don't say so yourself, it's been a bit of an adventure, hasn't it been?
1: It sure has. And in many ways, we're very grateful that we've been protected through these long years, because dear friends of ours, many ways, 30, 40 years ago, laid their lives down and were taken to glory real early in their lives, in their mid-30s. And so I've had the privilege of now in my late 70s, watch things happen to brothers and sisters in Christ, but really just the privilege of being able to serve long innings. And that's perhaps, clearly a God thing and not something that we were particularly able to arrange, per se. Yeah.
0: You once told me we talked recently when we got together, you told me there's no such thing as snake antivenom or EpiPens in Africa. And the moral of the story is, you said, don't get bit or say your prayers.
1: That's one of the ugly realities, is that what venom, anti-venom is available is usually very short dated, goes out of, expires or loses its capacity to care, to do its job in 6 months, is expensive because the quantities of anti-venom made in South Africa are limited, and when you live in a market which is functioning in Portuguese, doesn't have much English speaking capacity to actually have people who know where to order, how to order, keep it on a shelf, and then have it go out of date within a short period of time, and you've spent $100 for the ampule. It simply became a non-starter for us to have anti-venom on a shelf. It just, we've basically subscribed to the notion that the only good snake is a dead one. And in that sense, Africans, any snake that comes into view is usually quickly dealt with, and we don't spend much time asking whether it was poisonous or not. The poisonous ones are recognizable and so on, but most of my patients over the years, we've had very few acute bites, because simply the patient, if he got truly bitten, by the time he comes, the distance involved from his rural setting to us in hospitals are so relatively rare. You know, you've got to think of Angola as the province of Ontario and Manitoba put together, with about 35 million people, and the density per square kilometer isn't more than 20, 30 people. So those kinds of distances and separations between healthcare and people just make anything like a snake bite basically runs its natural history with all the ugly results that that can bring, sometimes losing a limb, losing a life. I was very fortunate when I got spat in the eye that my dad was right there. I got turned upside down. I had my face washed with milk really quickly, and my eyes did not suffer any consequence. And the snake was dead within 30 seconds of all of that happening. So, yeah, it didn't take long for people to recognize what had happened.
0: Dr. Steve Foster's on the line. He's a Canadian doctor who's been in Africa his whole life on the mission fields. I'll tell you a story. I once had this leopard skin, Steve, that was given to me by our grandparents when the homestead in Brantford was on Carolina Drive. So
1: yes,
0: when they moved out of Carolina, they moved out of there and it was passed on to me. And apparently there's a story about that leopard skin that involves your father, Dr. Bob Foster. And it was a leopard skin, by the way, that I held on to until it turned to dust. I couldn't save it anymore.
1: Oh, really?
0: It's now dust, unfortunately. But perhaps you can share that story with us, how I ended up with a leopard skin.
1: Yeah. Well, that leopard tried to eat my grandfather's sheep. And managed to successfully kill three sheep within his stockade fold protection by separating planks and getting three sheep. So a gun trap was set up by the local regional governor's management of wild game guy, and they put a .303 rifle with a piece of goat hung on the barrel, and if the leopard came and put his head into the trap and pulled on the meat, he'd discharge the rifle into his head and be killed on the spot. Well, the plan was set, and the trap was set, and a loud explosion in the middle of the night get everybody the joy that, there's a leopard waiting for us in the morning. Only to discover that the leopard was still alive and well, and he wasn't dead, and the gun had discharged, and the meat was missing. But the leopard was in a deep thorn brush close against the hill, and my dad and two other gentlemen volunteered to come and flush the leopard out, and two of them climbed into trees, and my dad sort of went with the game guard into the long 6-foot-long grass, and in the process of moving into the grass and pushing the grass down, the men in the trees spotted the leopard charging, and they told Dad, you better get into some safety, and there was a tree right above my dad's head. He jumped into the tree, dropping his rifle, got himself pulled into the tree just as the leopard arrived at the base of the tree. And then discovered that the reason why the leopard wasn't climbing the tree was that he had a wound in his hip, and the bullet had missed the head of the leopard, but had hit and destroyed the one of the hips of the leopard, so he couldn't climb the tree. So my dad distracted the leopard by taking his jacket off and waving it in the face of the leopard, while the game guard, who had previously managed to set a world record for a one-mile run, beating it out of there when the leopard was running after my dad, he came back and was able to pass the rifle into the tree because nobody from the surrounding trees could see with the deep, long grass. And nobody wanted to take a shot with Dad sitting in the tree right above the leopard. So the only plan that worked was to have the game guard get into the grass while Dad distracted the leopard, and then the deer game guard passed the rifle up to my dad, who was then able to shoot the leopard at point blank range. And I was sitting in my dad's Jeep about 300 yards away from all of this and heard the gunshot and the loud cries of joy. And, you know, many years later, you got the skin.
0: Yeah, there's the roundabout story about how I ended up with a carpet in my apartment in St. Catharines. That's crazy. What a story. And, you know, just to my left.

a couple of carved wooden spears that have been passed through the family too. There's three African elephant carvings to my right. So I still carry this stuff to this day. All right, we're talking to Dr. Stephen Foster. Who happens to be my cousin, and he's a doctor in Angola. And we're going to talk about Ebola coming up. And the fright of Ebola. Angola's right next door to the Congo, by the way, so there's that. This is The Drive, Niagara's News and Talk, 610 CKTB.

0: In the news, police say a 14-year-old Toronto girl whose disappearance from North York sparked a massive search has been found safe after nearly 2 weeks. Police say Esther was found in a home at 1 this afternoon, but they did not offer details about who lived there, how officers tracked her down, or how long she had been there. They say Esther, who is on the autism spectrum, looks to be in good physical health and is being assessed in hospital. Police say no arrests have been made as the investigation turns to whether any crimes may have been committed. Two men now facing charges in the trafficking of a woman in Niagara. Police making a second arrest in St. Catharines today. 29-year-old Joshua Shirley of St. Catharines is charged with trafficking, procuring, uttering threats, and forced marriage. Earlier this week, a 26-year-old man from London, Ontario, was arrested and charged with trafficking in the same case. Detectives believe there may be more victims, and they're asking them to come forward. Jenny Stevens wants the province to force General Motors to pay for the cleanup of the Ontario Street site. The NDP MPP tabling a motion that says GM is responsible for the contamination at the property. The city has issued a property standards order which calls on the owners of the property to make repairs or demolish buildings on the site. Canada's wildfire forecast anticipates a high risk for new wildfires in BC, the Prairies, and the Northwest Territories. Federal officials say the start to the wildfire season has been slow compared with last year, but the overall risk remains high. Some portions of the Prairies are believed to be more at risk in July, while Ontario and Quebec are more at risk in June. The Canadian Interagency Forest Fire Center reports that 65 active wildfires across the country, six of which are classified as out of control. Taking a look at your weather forecast, mainly clear for overnight with a low going down to 11. Tomorrow, sunny with some gusty winds, high of 25. And then for the weekend, Saturday and Sunday, sunshine for both days, high of around 20. Right now it's 20 degrees. I'm Bonnie Heslop on 610 CKTV.
1: In St. Catharines, we still have a crash reported at Glendale and Mountain. We are seeing huge delays eastbound on Glendale from the Penn Center and westbound from the Welland Canal. In Lincoln Fly Road, west of Victoria Avenue, we've got reports of a collision there, and we've got construction-related delays to deal with. 40 rebound QEW from the 420 to McLeod. 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I'm Lex Tan, 610 CKTB Time Saver Traffic, next in 15 minutes.
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0: Okay, we got to finish our interview of the day. Dr. Steve Foster, a doctor, I should say, from Angola, Canadian doctor from Angola. We're going to talk a bit about Ebola and such. This is The Drive, 610 CKTB. Getting a text here. Somebody wants to know, how many babies have you delivered in the field? Any good stories there?
1: Well, that's a very good question. Delivering babies in the field, I've had the privilege of looking after and caring for. At the hospital we worked in for the first 12 years, we must have delivered plus or minus around 1,000 babies a year. And I did not deliver all of them, needless to say. I only got involved when the midwives were having difficulties or the midwives had felt that a cesarean section was necessary. And so I delivered more babies by cesarean than I did by normal vaginal birth. But the tragedy I began to discover was that there were the women who came and sought us out in a hospital and needing either a midwife or a doc to take care of them. One of the challenges we began to realize was that the absence of cesarean sections across, even today, out of 19 municipalities in our province where we work, only two out of those 19 municipal hospitals actually have a functioning operating room where you could even begin to perform a surgical procedure like a cesarean section. And that simply reflects the fact that the system of healthcare that was designed has been based on a Cuban model where you only provide cesarean sections in dedicated maternity suites where you have all the trained physicians and your local family doctor, your local general practitioner is not regarded as capable of doing cesarean sections. And when they perpetuated that model into the country of Angola, as big as it is, they immediately ran into the problem that the distance you were going to have to ask a family whose wife needed a cesarean to travel several hundreds of miles and just spend hours and if not days getting there. The average family decides very pragmatically that that's not an option. And the woman tries and tries, and 2 and 3 days go by, and then all of a sudden, not so much all of a sudden, either the uterus is ruptured, or the woman has bled to death, or the baby's died, or a combination of all three, and then what we call an obstetric fistula, which is a fancy term for a hole develops between bladder and vagina, and then the woman, when and if she survives, all the injuries and the pieces of baby are removed, she discovers she can't control her urine and sometimes her stool as well. So that's this kind of devastating injury has, as we know now, has happened to more than 20,000 Angolan women, and we're just beginning to realize that we've been looking at tip of iceberg for the longest of times, and we're ramping up to create a center where we can do more than 150 to 200 of these surgeries every year. We want to be able to repair up to 500 and 1,000 of these women every year. And then, of course, begin a program whereby prevention of this whole injury in the first place gets addressed, because if you provide care where women will get understanding staff, where they will be treated with dignity and respect and not treated as rural people who can't speak the right language, which too often happens in state-run institutions, the reality that so many of our rural women face is being treated as second and third class citizen and being given minimum to zero care. And that's even when they've made all the moves to try to find it. And the average Angolan rural woman has family that says, there's just no point trying. We'll just try again next year. And in that whole ugly process, many, many women die or get permanently injured. And then we find out about it years. I've had one woman who waited 57 years for help. And it was her granddaughter who called her to tell her that there was hope for her. So these are just some of our daily ugly realities, and we do our best to try to sensitize Canadians to know that this kind of thing exists and this kind of thing is going on right now in Angola, and it doesn't have to be that way, and we can and are going to work to change it, but it's a very long journey.
0: For those of you who aren't familiar with Angola, it's right next door to, I believe it's three other African countries on the western coast of southern Africa. And one of those countries is the DRC, the Democratic Republic of the Congo.
1: That's right. You are
0: no doubt keeping a close eye on the Ebola outbreak there.
1: That's right. It is, and fortunately, you know, Congo, as big as it is, and Angola, as big as it is, we're about as close to Ebola as people in St. Catharines are to people in Calgary. So there is some distance, and there is some sort of, what's the right word, quite radical difference between the forests of the Ituri jungle on the upper reaches of the Congo River, where the peasant farmers who live there are basically hunting and shooting monkeys in the wild. And these monkeys are living in areas where the bats carry the virus of Ebola. And between one thing and another, all it takes is an infected monkey who picked up a bat and got infected himself. The monkey's largely immune from the disease, but the human who skins the monkey is not, and. And so this whole thing gets going into human beings, and then, of course, panic sets in, and people's habits, how you say bye-bye to your uncle, your grandfather, your whomever's dead, by hugging the dead one, of course, runs all the risks of the contamination of the body fluids that a dead person is producing. And so the virus too easily passes from human to human by direct contact. It doesn't get coughed into the air. You have to touch someone who's been thoroughly contaminated. And so the hunter who's, in some sense, skinning his monkey, or, and then people to people by direct physical contact, either unaware at the time that the patient was in the early stages of the disease, because like a lot of viral illnesses, it takes 15 to 20 days to actually recognize what may be going down. And in those 15 to 20 days, did anyone take precautions? Not on your life. So that just gives lots of traction for these illnesses to run their course. And
0: yes.
1: And the illness, of course, kills upwards of somewhere between 40 and 70%. There's no direct treatment per se. And virus, vaccines for this particular strain of Ebola haven't yet been developed. Africa's viral development vaccine capacity is next to none in terms of dollars and cents. And consequently, these illnesses come and they go, and they come and they go. And And what the other day they were saying over 600 people already had been positive for it. So how many more is anyone's guess at this moment?
0: Well, we have to move aside for the news package, but I wanted to make sure everybody knew that they're listening to Dr. Stephen Foster. The new book written about his and his family's life is called The Benefits of Steel by Michael Hoskin. It's the second book about the Foster family serving in Angola and parts of Africa. The first one's called The Sword and the Scalpel. This is a man who once saved a life of a man with a car part. Is that true or false?
1: Yeah, I found some... The nozzle, plastic hoses carrying the windshield washer fluid are perfect catheter, and I was able to catheterize the gentleman because I didn't have a urinary catheter with me, and I needed 40 centimeters of tubing, and we cannibalized the hood of a Toyota Land Cruiser and turned it into a catheter, and it worked just fine.
0: If you want to hear more about
1: the middle of the bush and need a catheter, just open the hood of your car.
0: A bit of a MacGyver move there, but if you want to hear more about that story, do read the book, The Benefits of Steel. Enjoy your sojourn, cousin, and hopefully events will have settled down by the time you get back to Angola.
1: Amen. Thank you. Thank you.
0: Dr. Stephen Foster, no problem. A Canadian surgeon who runs a mission hospital in Lubango, Angola, and the third generation of Fosters in Africa. 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
2: In St. Catharines, we still have a crash reported at Glendale and Mountain. We are seeing huge delays eastbound on Glendale from the Penn Center and westbound from the Welland Canal. In Lincoln Fly Road, west of Victoria Avenue, we've got reports of a collision there, and we've got construction-related delays to deal with. 40 rebound QEW from the 420 to McLeod. 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I'm Lex Tan, 610 CKTV Time Saver Traffic, next in 15 minutes.
0: Okay, so, hey, no complaints. We've got some pretty solid weather here. It's pleasant, not too hot. Low 10 over clear skies tonight. Breezy. Sunny and 23 tomorrow. Sunny and 17 on Saturday. Sunny and 21 on Sunday. And it looks like most of next week, too. Right now, we're at 19 at the White House of Talk, 610 CKTV.
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0: 330. It's 19. A little cooler, but very pleasant. And as I just mentioned, a nice streak of weather happening here. And right into the weekend and beyond. So, yeah, some sad news about Claude Lemieux dying at 60 years of age. And perhaps on Sunday afternoon, the Habs can win one for him. Game 6, Sunday afternoon in Montreal. It's do it or bye-bye. That's what it's come down to for Montreal. Or it's going to be Carolina and Vegas in the Stanley Cup Final. And Leaf fans are just like, oh, Mitch Marner can win. Oh, damn. He really could win. Picks 5 today. Our lists continue for our top 10 sci-fis of all time. And it was Gene Vlitis with Good Luck, Have Fun, Don't Die. Alex with Jurassic Park for the second time. I took Hunger Games and Jenny took Inception, the Christopher Nolan movie. Number 4 on Monday with our number 1 picks coming up next week. Our top sci-fi movies of all time continue. You can text us anytime on this radio show or any of the other shows here at 610 CKTB at 905-688-2582, 905-688-CKTB. And we'd love to hear from you. It's all good. And the Help Kids Shine campaign is winding down. Only 3 days left. And the Niagara Children's Center is close to their goal. I'm just updating that right now. Let's see if we can get there. So right now we're at $332,933.60. And all of this goes to some very important priorities that need to happen at the Children's Center. And it's amazing. So we're very close and you can help at NiagaraChildrenCenter.com. Help kids shine. All right. So tomorrow night it's Randy's Cheeseburger Picnic. It's Randy from the Trailer Park Boys, and that's at the Moose and Goose. It starts at 8. Sessions on the River, Led Zeppelin, Saturday at 9. On stage at the Falls View, we have classic albums live this weekend. Nick Jonas is June 4th, and Niagara Comic Con is this weekend in Niagara Falls at the Convention Center. Priscilla Presley, Sergeant Slaughter, David Arquette, Dennis Rodman, Wallace Shawn, Lou Ferrigno, Bobcat Goldthwait, and a few of those guys that played Jason from Behind the Mask. Monster Madness and FMX World Tours June 6th at the Meridian Center. Jays are playing the Orioles this weekend in Baltimore tonight. It's Patrick Corbin versus old friend Chris Bassett. C-Bass is on the mound. He is 4-3 this year. His ERA is 5.51, a little bloated. Corbin's 2-1, earned run average of 3.86. And in the NBA, Game 6, Oklahoma, San Antonio. The Thunder can put it away and get to meet the Knicks in the NBA final with a win tonight. So got to thank our guests from today, the food professor and Dr. Stephen Foster. The powers that be. Yes, Tim Powers will join us coming up on Monday with much, much more in store for you as I step away for a couple days and return coming up on Monday. That is a wrap. Jenny, what's coming up on the program?
1: We've got Reconnect.
0: Okay, Night Shift follows that for Jenny, who handles the show technically each and every day. Bonnie is in tomorrow. I'm back on Monday. That is it for me. I'm out of here. I'm Gonzo. Have a great Friday, Junior.

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10: Good afternoon. I'm Bonnie Heslop. A low of 11 overnight, then the beautiful weather continues. Right now it's 20 degrees. Coming up, a missing 14-year-old Toronto girl has been found as safe. Another trafficking arrest in Niagara. And who should pay for the cleanup of the former GM site? First, we take a look at traffic.
11: Port Erie-bound QEW past Centennial Parkway. There's a collision blocking the center lane. We're seeing delays from Nikola Tesla. And then we've got construction-related delays. Port Erie-bound QEW between the 420 and McLeod. In St. Catharines, we still have a crash reported on Glendale and Mountain. Eastbound Glendale is slow from the Penn Center. Westbound side, it's slow from the canal. 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I'm Lex Tan, 610 CKTV Time Saver Traffic, next in 15 minutes.
10: In the news, Esther has been found in Toronto. Toronto police say the 14-year-old girl whose disappearance sparked a massive search has been found safe after nearly 2 weeks. Police made the announcement today. Officers and volunteers led the effort to find Esther, who police said had last been seen in the area of Bathurst Street just after midnight on May the 16th. Investigators had said they were concerned for her safety as she is on the spectrum and last week upgraded their search to a level one operation, which is the highest level. Two men now facing charges in the trafficking of a woman in Niagara. Niagara police making a second arrest in St. Catharines today in the area of Queenston and Niagara Streets. 29-year-old Joshua Shirley of St. Catharines is charged with trafficking, procuring, uttering threats, and forced marriage. Earlier this week, 26-year-old Anshul from London, Ontario was arrested and charged with trafficking in the same case. Detectives believe there may be other victims and they're asking for anyone with information to call them. Jenny Stevens wants the province to force General Motors to pay for the cleanup of the Ontario Street site. The NDP MPP tabling a motion that says GM is responsible for the contamination at the property.
12: Local residents are tired of finger-pointing and delays. While this contaminated site continues to sit in the middle of a community and a neighborhood, the city has now taken action within its authority, but municipalities cannot shoulder the financial burden of the remediation alone.
10: Environment Minister Todd McCarthy says they are monitoring the situation.
13: Our government expects that all regulated parties can and will follow Ontario's strict environmental laws, and we will take appropriate action if we see non-compliance that is identified.
10: The city last week issued a property standards order. It calls for the owners of the property to make repairs or demolish buildings on the site. More than 800 Niagara Parks employees are still on the job today. OPSU Local 217 reached a tentative deal to avoid a strike. Union President Mike Goforth says they were not able to secure the wage increases they were seeking. He says it has been a frustrating negotiation with the Treasury Board involved.
14: I'm frustrated for all our members that we have to keep going through this. Only in the past two negotiations with Doug Ford's government and their, you know, TBS, their Treasury Board, like, they've never been involved before, just all of a sudden. And I don't know. It's friggin' ridiculous to me, but whatever. You know, all our team at the table was a little upset with this.
10: Despite the frustration, the union leadership is recommending the deal and workers are expected to vote on the offer tomorrow. Ontario Liberal Caucus member Rob Sirjanik is entering the party's leadership race. The rookie legislator who won the Ajax riding in 2025 will be running under the slogan "Let's Build Ontario" and says he'll focus on affordability measures and improving the education and healthcare systems. He's the fourth to throw his hat in the ring so far. Former federal Liberal cabinet member Navdeep Bains recently announced his leadership bid, as did provincial caucus member and former hospital president Lee Fairclough. Former political staffer Dylan Mirando is the first to announce he was running for the job. Liberal MP Nate Erskine-Smith has said his run for leadership is much less likely after losing a nomination race in Scarborough. Your next job interview could be done by AI.
15: Your next job interview could be done by artificial intelligence.
16: This is a structured interview, allowing for a fair experience for all candidates.
15: More and more companies are using chatbots to interview candidates, especially at the screening stage. But many people find AI job interviews uncomfortable. Claudia Bions is with Test Gorilla.
17: What we hear a lot from candidates actually as well is that what they miss is an opportunity really to present themselves and to distinguish themselves from others.
15: Recent research by hiring platform Glasshouse says many job applicants facing AI job interviews have walked away from the hiring process. Experts say an AI interviewer is not going to pick up on facial expressions or tone or build a rapport, and that the best way to get over that is preparation, because AI interviewing is here to stay. I'm Donna Warder.
10: Taking a look at sports, the Montreal Canadiens are on the brink of elimination from the NHL playoffs. The Carolina Hurricanes beat Montreal 4-0 to take a 3-1 lead in the Eastern Conference Final. Game 5 goes tomorrow in North Carolina. If necessary, Game 6 would be Sunday back in Montreal. Four-time Stanley Cup champion Claude Lemieux has died at the age of 60. Lemieux broke into the NHL with the Montreal Canadiens in 83 and helped to win the club the Stanley Cup in 86. The gritty winger later captured championships with the New Jersey Devils in 95 and 2000, and then with the Colorado Avalanche in 96. He was honored at Montreal's Bell Centre this past Monday, carrying a torch onto the ice before the Canadiens' Game 3 playoff match against since the Carolina hurricanes. His cause of death has not been released. The defending champion Oklahoma City Thunder can punch their ticket to the NBA final tonight. The Thunder lead the Western Conference final 3-2 heading into Game 6 against the Spurs in San Antonio. Major League Baseball owners made their long-expected salary cap proposal to the Players Association today, a system the union has vowed never to accept, setting the sides on course for a confrontation that threatens next season and perhaps beyond. Baseball owners haven't proposed a firm cap since 1994. Their effort prompted a 7.5-month strike that forced the cancellation of the World Series for the first time in 90 years. Now, AL East rivalry resumes tonight. The Toronto Blue Jays will hit the road and open up a 4-game series against the Baltimore Orioles. Game time is 6:35. For more news in Niagara, go to 610cktb.com. Your weather forecast is coming up.
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10: Clear tonight with a low going down to 11. Tomorrow we'll see sunshine, some gusty winds, high of 25. For the weekend, Saturday, sunshine, high of 20. On Sunday, sunshine, high of 21. Right now it's 19 degrees. I'm Bonnie Heslop on 610 CKTV.
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29: Hello and welcome. This is 610 CKTV. I'm your host, Steph Vivier. Great guest today. Joining us now, Laura Goodwin, manager with BDO Debt Solutions right here in the Niagara region. How's it going, Laura?
0: great. How are you?
29: I'm so good. I'm so glad to have you here. We're going to focus today on affordability. There certainly is an affordability crisis here in Canada. Many Canadians across the country here at home in Ontario are struggling financially. We've got rising costs. There's economic uncertainty. It's leaving many having a hard time making ends meet. And many of those have already reached their financial tipping point. So the latest data from the Office of the Superintendent of Bankruptcy shows that insolvency filings in the first quarter of this year are at a 17-year high. Laura, our province is among those seeing the biggest spike.
0: Mm-hmm. Yep, Steph, you're right. We are seeing consumer insolvencies climbing across Canada right now, and Ontario's really standing out in the numbers.
29: It's crazy. So just get into this a little bit for us a little more. Tell us how big this is. Have we seen historically spikes this high?
0: Sure, for sure. The latest data from the OSB shows that 37,000 Canadians filed a consumer insolvency in just the first 3 months of 2026, which is actually the highest quarterly number we've seen since 2009. So when you break it down, it's pretty eye-opening. It works out to roughly 17 Canadians filing every single hour. And when you hear a number like that, it's easy to think of it as just data, but these are real people and real families who are struggling financially. What's also notable is that filings are up 8.5% from the same time last year. And here in Ontario, the increase is even more significant. Ontario had almost 14,000 filings in the first quarter alone, which is nearly 15% up from last year, which is close to double the national average. But honestly, when I see those numbers, I don't think it surprises many people. We've been hearing for months that Canadians are under pressure. People feel it every single day. Groceries cost more, utilities cost more, housing costs more, gas costs more, and for many households, budgets have been stretched for a long time. And a lot of people have been relying on credit cards or borrowing just to keep up.
29: Okay, and I know in conversations with video in the past, there's different types of filings, right? So you've got your bankruptcies and your consumer proposals. Can you give us the numbers on those?
0: Sure. So the consumer insolvencies had risen 14,000. So we had 37,000 filings in the first quarter last year. So most people choose to file a consumer proposal, and then bankruptcy remains an option for when the debt is too high or a managed payment is unmanageable.
29: And so, like you said, maybe not the most surprising thing because of what we've seen. Is there something this year that has really tipped things over, or is it just, you know, the different increase in prices that we've seen month over month for the last few years?
0: Yeah, increases in price over month. Employment has increased very much. The cost of mortgages has increased. But it's just an affordability crisis. Many Canadians are in a similar position because of this broader affordability crisis. And it's really not about overspending anymore. It's about the cost of living increasing faster than incomes for many, many households.
29: Okay. And so, yeah, because we point to, you know, everything that's going on in the Middle East right now. Is it that kind of thing? Can that be a tipping point?
0: Yeah, so typically businesses that have impacted by tariffs that have would previously been hiring for positions have closed that down. So with the unemployment going up, that is a huge part of it because, you know, jobs in the Niagara region, especially, we are a manufacturing region. And with the close and the scare of those tariffs coming from the U.S., those jobs are non-existent anymore.
29: All right, let's talk about warning signs because, like you said, we've given numbers here, but these are real people. They're, you know, on the day to day, trying to live their lives, go to work, be with their families. What are some of the things that people should watch for so they can understand and know when their debt is becoming unmanageable?
0: For sure. I would say there's a saying that people don't fall into debt all at once. You know, it happens slowly and then suddenly. And then I think that's really true. Most people don't realize there's a problem until things start feeling unmanageable. So some warning signs I would say is, you know, you're only making minimum payments on credit cards or just barely keeping up. You know, on the surface, it feels like you're staying on top of things. But in reality, the balance barely moves, and over time, the interest keeps on building. Another thing I see a lot of in practice is people relying on really creative ways to get through the month. So they sell belongings, they use their tax refunds before they arrive, or they pull money from savings just to stay current on bills. And that can work in an emergency, but when it becomes routine, it usually means your budget is stretched too thin. Collection calls are another obvious ones. Once debts are at the point where third parties are calling, that usually signals things have moved past those early warning signs. And then, you know, there's credit denial. When people start getting turned down for loans or they're only offered credit at very high interest rates, that's the system basically signaling that, you know, the risk has increased. And lastly, you know, I see people every day using things like cash advances or payday loans just to bridge the gap. And that's usually where things can spiral pretty quickly because those types of borrowing are expensive and they tend to keep people stuck in a cycle of debt, you know, rather than helping them get ahead. And, you know, one of the most overlooked signs is emotional. You know, stress, anxiety, loss of sleep, tension in relationships over money. It doesn't just affect your bank account debt. It usually affects everything around it. And when money becomes a constant source of stress, that's usually a sign the situation needs attention before it gets worse.
29: Well, let's talk about that a little bit now, Laura. With us today, Laura Goodwin, Manager, BDO Debt Solutions right here in the Niagara region. Let's talk about the debt stress. And like you said, I think some people can kind of brush this off, but it is a real warning sign and people's actual health is affected.
0: For sure. Debt stress is something we're seeing affect a lot of Canadians right now. And it's not always obvious from the outside. People are often doing everything they can. You know, they're working hard. They're working multiple jobs. They're cutting back wherever possible, trying to stay on top of their bills. But they still feel like they're falling behind. And when the cost of housing and groceries and transportation and everyday essentials keeps rising, even, you know, stable income jobs can start to feel stretched beyond what they can reasonably cover.
29: Okay, let's get some advice here. So there's even some research, right, that people lose sleep and they feel anxious. Tell us a little bit about the Financial Planning's Financial Stress Index.
0: So the Financial Stress Index indicates that nearly half of those polled, about 43% of those polled feel stressed about their finances right now. And the index also shows that everyday expenses are contributing to the stress Canadians are experiencing. So those findings really aren't surprising. The ongoing economic uncertainty has left us paying more for, well, everything. Just think of what you're paying at the grocery store. And then look at the latest OSB data, and on average, the number of filings is equivalent to roughly 17 Canadians filing for insolvency every hour during the first quarter. And that's tough to hear.
29: It is. It is. So what's your advice? You know, people are recognizing this. They're losing sleep. They're not able to, you know, focus on their jobs, that kind of thing. Is that when we call you?
0: Yeah, so I would say the biggest thing is to reach out early, right? You know, the earlier that you reach out, the more options you're going to have. A lot of people think that reaching out to a licensed insolvency trustee automatically means you're going bankrupt. And, you know, that's not the case. Talking to a licensed insolvency trustee doesn't lock you into anything. It's really about getting information and understanding your options and not making an immediate decision. And I really have to say, you know, there's no judgment here. Debt doesn't discriminate. You know, it affects people across all walks of life. People who are working full-time, families and homeowners, people who never thought they'd be in this position. And most of the time, it's not about poor decisions. It's about life changing unexpectedly or the cost of living rising faster than your income can keep up.
29: Well, and I know it helps sometimes, Laura, for people to hear that they're not the first ones that have experienced this. Can you tell us a little bit about that? I'm sure you see this in your practice when people come in with that stress.
0: Oh, yeah. In one single day, I could meet with, you know, a senior in the morning, a student at lunch, and a physician in the afternoon. It is people from all walks of life coming in right now indicating the same things to me. And, you know, the first thing that after the conversation is had is, you know, I wish I would have reached out sooner. I wish I would have known there was something to do sooner.
29: Well, one thing that is very important, of course, in this whole financial picture is budgeting. It's something no one ever wants to talk about, Laura, but you are a good steward of it, and you're going to help us out with that in just a moment. Laura Goodwin is with us, manager with BDO Debt Solutions right here in the Niagara region, and we're going to help you out with your finances next here on 610 CKTV.
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2: Michael St. Jean. In St. Catharines, we're getting multiple reports of a crash on Lake Street between the QEW and Carlton. We're not seeing any big delays or closures at the moment, but it's best just to avoid this right now. Glendale and Mountain, we had a crash there reported earlier. We're still seeing delays between Merritt and the Welland Canals Parkway in both directions. Fort Erie bound QEW past Centennial Parkway, a collision is blocking the center lane, causing delays for Nikola Tesla. And on the Welland Canal, the Croton Street and Mellonby Avenue bridges are raised. Tackling a big backyard project this spring? Find great savings on everything you need during the deck and fence event at Home Hardware on now till June 17th. I'm Lex Tan, 610 CKTB Time Saver Traffic, next in 15 minutes.
10: Clear tonight with a low going down to 10. Tomorrow we'll see lots of sunshine, some gusty winds, the high going up to 25. For the weekend, on Saturday it will be sunny, high going up to 20. On Sunday, sunshine continues, high of 21. Monday, that's the first day of June, mix of sun and cloud, slight chance of showers, high of 20. Tuesday, mix of sun and cloud, high of 21. I'm Bonnie Heslop on 610 CKTB.
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29: And welcome back. This is 610 CKTV, Niagara's News and Talk. I'm Steph Vivier. Laura Goodwin is with us, manager of BDO Debt Solutions, right here in the Niagara region. All right, let's do it. Let's talk budgets, Laura. Is this the one you get the most pushback in your office?
0: Yes, for sure. When people hear the word budget, they often think of cutting everything out or giving up everything they enjoy. But really, a budget is just a plan for your money. And it's about understanding where your money is going so you can make decisions that work for you instead of wondering where it all went at the end of the month. You know, one of the biggest benefits of a budget is reducing your stress, because financial uncertainty can be exhausting. And when you're already dealing with all of those high costs, not knowing whether you're going to have enough left for bills can create a lot of that anxiety. So a budget just gives people a clearer picture and often helps replace some of that uncertainty with a sense of control. You know, the other thing a budget can help people do is start to identify those small changes that can make a meaningful difference. Sometimes it's not really about eliminating your Starbucks every day or never going out for lunch again. You know, it's about recognizing your spending patterns and making those choices more intentionally. You know, there are often people that I always hear people say when they come back for financial counseling sessions is, I didn't realize I was spending that much there. And the other thing a budget can do is it helps you prepare for the unexpected, because life happens. Those car repairs, the kids' activities, the home repairs, you know, the budget can make a space for emergency savings, even if somebody starts with very, very small amounts. And for what I do every day in practice, a budget is usually the first sign of a warning system. Because if you create a budget and realize there simply isn't enough money coming in to cover those basic living expenses and debt obligation, that information is powerful because it can signal that it's time to explore your options.
29: All right, well, let's talk about some of those options now, Laura. One of the things you can do is the consolidation loan. So how does that work? This is an informal thing, right?
0: For sure, yeah. So a consolidation loan is an option for people who have multiple debts and want to combine them into a monthly payment. And ideally, that would be at a lower interest rate. It simplifies your finances by replacing several payments with a single loan payment. And potentially reduces the overall cost of the interest. I would say for consolidation loans, you know, those are provided by lenders, banks, credit unions, and typically qualifying for those depends on factors such as, you know, your income, your credit history, your debt levels, and your ability to demonstrate that that new payment is affordable. So lenders will often look at your credit score, your employment stability, and whether there is any collateral available. So people who are already struggling with missed payments and high balances or damaged credit, qualifying can actually be sometimes the more difficult part, which again is why it's more important to explore all of those available debt relief options before taking on another loan.
29: Right. Okay. And so that's the informal way to do it. And then we have formal debt solutions, talking with Laura Goodwin, manager with BDO Debt Solutions right here in Canada. The ongoing economic uncertainty has been taking a toll, of course, on many Canadians. And the two credit reporting agencies in Canada are showing that delinquencies are on the rise, insolvency filings at a 17-year high. So that, of course, leads us, Laura, to talk about those formal ways to find solutions for your debt. Let's start with the two options. So we've got consumer proposals and bankruptcies. Let's start with consumer proposals.
0: Sure, for sure. So a consumer proposal is a legal debt solution that's available through a licensed insolvency trustee. It allows someone to settle their unsecured debt, usually for less than the full amount, while keeping their assets in most cases. And, you know, the first step for facilitating a consumer proposal is meeting with a licensed insolvency trustee. It's a confidential assessment. Licensed insolvency trustees will review your income and your expenses, your assets, your debts, basically, you know, your overall financial picture to understand what's happening and whether the proposal is the right fit. And if it's the right fit, the next step is determining what payment would be realistic and sustainable. And, you know, the proposal is essentially an offer to your creditors to repay a portion of the debt over a period of time with payments spread out up to 5 years. And then once the proposal is filed, there's immediate protections that take effect. And, you know, these are the things that I hear people bringing into my office. And so the proposal stops all these. The collection calls, the wage garnishment stops, the interest on all of the debt stops, you know. And that often creates that immediate relief because people feel like they can finally focus on a plan rather than constantly react to financial pressure.
29: And who is a good candidate for this solution, Laura?
0: Anyone with a stable income. So if you have basically people that are coming in, they say, you know, I'm making payments, but nothing's ever going anywhere, right? So when you're still able to pay something back, the proposal is generally the best option for you. We can just make the payment more affordable and stretch it out for a longer period of time.
29: Okay. And that's not for everybody. Sometimes the solution is going to be bankruptcy. Walk us through that.
0: Yeah, so bankruptcy, on the other hand, is, you know, sometimes that's the last step, and it is the more appropriate option when the debt load is simply too high relative to income and there isn't a realistic way to repay it. Bankruptcy is a legal process that provides relief. It eliminates most unsecured debts, and it gives people a structured financial reset. And again, you know, bankruptcy, when people talk about it in my office, it's the word is very scary. I would just like to say, you know, it's not about punishment. It's about giving someone the fresh start that they need when continuing as they are just isn't sustainable anymore.
29: And that's important, Laura, to point out, too, that, you know, maybe there's a value judgment. You hear about that word bankruptcy and it feels very negative. But this can happen to anyone, right? There's all kinds of reasons why people get into debt that are beyond our control.
0: Yeah, money is one of the biggest sources of stress for Canadians right now. The reality is the people that I meet with, it's not because something bad happened. You know, usually it was just a small change, a job change, you know, a car repair, a higher rent or a relationship shift, anything like that. One little life event usually leads to having the conversation.
29: Okay, and so, you know, you mentioned kind of the different folks that you might see in your office, different ages, different stages in life. Can you tell us a little bit about the bankruptcy process? Like, what will happen? You know, take us through from when you decide maybe that's the right thing for the client.

0: hear about is, you know, what happens to my assets if I reach out for debt help? And, you know, in a consumer proposal and a bankruptcy, they are a little bit different. So if you reach out for help, you know, in a consumer proposal, you would keep your assets, you know, your home, your vehicle, your RRSPs, your bank accounts, they all stay with you, because a proposal is a negotiated settlement with your creditors where you do repay a portion of what you owe over time. And for many people, that's a huge relief because it creates the breathing room without having to give anything up. You know, in a bankruptcy, the conversation is a bit different, but even then there are protections. In Ontario, there's provincial exemptions that protect certain assets like your household furnishing, your clothes, tools you might need for work, and in many cases, equity in a vehicle. RRSP contributions are also generally protected, except for those made within the last 12 months. You know, that's often what I see in my office. Oh, please don't touch my pension. Please don't touch my RRSP. Most of those are protected by the province.
1: Okay, so that's, I think, probably something important for people to hear. What do you find, Laura, in terms of those who come to the office? Are they waiting too long? Are they coming the right time? We went through some of those warning signs earlier. Do you think people are heeding them?
0: Yes and no. I would say always the feedback I always get after that free initial consultation is that they wish they had reached out sooner. I wish I had talked to you a year ago. I wish I talked to you 6 months ago. And that's why the reaching out early matters so much. You know, previously, you know, when people, we talk about protections of RRSPs and your pension, you know, people sometimes start cashing those in or selling assets because they panic. And then when in reality, most of those assets may have been protected, or there may have been a consumer proposal option available that let them keep everything. So meeting with a licensed insolvency trustee doesn't commit you to filing anything, but it is, lets you understand your options and how they would affect your specific situation.
1: And is there an assumption that people only have the bankruptcy option when they're reaching out to you? Is that why people wait too long?
0: Yes, always. That's one of the things that I always hear is if you're going to meet with a licensed insolvency trustee, you know, that you're filing a bankruptcy, and that's simply not the case. About 80% of the people that I would meet with choose the consumer proposal option, and bankruptcy really is a last resort. But the sooner you come in, like if there are budgeting strategies that we can put in place, or a referral to other members of the practitioners within the community that might be a better fit. The idea is that you want to have the conversation as early as possible when you start noticing those warning signs and before you definitely start cashing in on your assets.
1: And you've mentioned, Laura, that free confidential first appointment. You know, what happens after that? Does everybody end up going with you, or do they sometimes just take the information and think about it for a little while?
0: Yeah, sometimes people make a decision when they're in my office, depending on where they're at with that. And sometimes it's just an information sharing session. And like, there is no obligation to have, once having the conversation, and it's free and it's confidential. But yeah, it's a healthy mix of people that are like, oh, I would know that, and I'm going to think about it, and look at some other things, and I'll get back to you.
1: All right. Well, we've been talking about this insolvency filings being at a 17-year high and giving solutions, of course, right here in the Niagara region. Laura Goodwin, manager with BDO Debt Solutions right here in Niagara. Laura, before we go, what do you want to leave our listeners with today?
0: Sure. I would say, you know, finances are tight right now for a lot of Canadians, and we're seeing more and more people experiencing real financial difficulty. 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
7: This week, Canada joining moves of other countries who have temporarily banned residents from different areas across the globe because of the Ebola outbreak. Now, this kind of on the back of hantavirus, Dr. Mitch, has some people, you know, really concerned looking at the headlines. What exactly is Ebola virus? Remind us about this. You know, sometimes I think it's used as sort of, you know, a joke or, you know, what do you have, Ebola virus, that kind of thing. But, like, what is it actually?
8: Oh, no, this is no joke. This is a very serious family of viral illnesses, we think originating in fruit bats, actually. And from fruit bats to primates and to people. And what they have is a spillover case. So there's a constant reservoir of these viruses. There are at least four, maybe as many as six, all belonging to the Ebola family of viruses. And they hang out in fruit bats. Fruit bats are very happy with them. Every once in a while, though, their case spills over into a human being, either because of contact with a fruit bat or another primate that's been infected as a result of being in contact with a fruit bat. And the virus is nasty. And mortality ranges anywhere from 30 to 80%. 80% of the people can die. That's not something you want to joke about. Incubates for about 2 to 21 days, and then you develop symptoms that make you think you have the flu. Fever, a headache, a stiff muscles, aches and pains, and then it becomes dangerous. It develops what they call wet Ebola symptoms, where you get nausea, vomiting, diarrhea, and you start bleeding. And as I said, depending upon the strain, it can be extremely, extremely lethal. The strain that we're exposed to right now has about a 30% mortality. So about 100 people out of the 600 people who've been infected have died. It's actually much higher now, but that's where the original numbers were. The interesting thing about this virus is you connect to it, you contact it, you get sick with it only through direct contact with infected bodily fluids. So this is not an airborne virus like measles or SARS, where you cough and sneeze or talk and you can spread it to other people. Here you have to be in close contact. Now, the danger is, if you're incubating the virus and you come to Canada to participate in the World Cup and you're in Toronto or Vancouver or any other community that you're visiting and you're sweating and you're in contact with people and hugging and kissing or embracing, you do run the risk of transmitting the virus if you have the symptoms, what you think is just a virus. And before you turn around and know about it, then the bug, the virus, would be within our communities. And so to protect, especially, it's because of the World Cup more than anything else, the amount of travel that's going to be encouraged as a result of that. Canada, the Bahamas, other countries have basically said if you're coming from the Democratic Republic of the Congo, Uganda, or South Sudan, these are areas where the virus is spreading. I'm sorry, you can't come into Canada right now. And in the case of Canada, though, I think there's going to be a 90-day ban starting, I think, on May the 30th. Now, the first games in Canada for the World Cup, I think, are in Toronto, I think at the start of July. So we have enough time right now to see what's going to happen and how this is going to spread and how this is going to affect the rest of the world. It's truly a shame, though. This is Congo's first appearance in the World Cup since I think something like 50 years. And so I can understand their enthusiasm and their desire to cheer their team on. Unfortunately, because of what's going on in their country, we're just going to have to be a little bit more careful. The risk to Canadians, though, very small. This is not an easily transmissible airborne virus, and so we should be able to contain it.
7: All right, so you do think this is more related to the World Cup and people traveling much more than they would be, and not necessarily a greater threat of this making its jump to Canada?
8: No, no. If this was normal times, and you didn't have the World Cup starting in, a couple of weeks, actually, I think things would be a little bit more, and I'll say in quotation marks, relaxed. You'd still be vigilant, but I don't think you'd need the restrictions being put in place that we are putting in place now. There have been other Ebola outbreaks, don't forget. This is not the first time, right? Back in, 2013, 2015, there's a massive outbreak into the western side of Africa, which normally doesn't get this virus. And there were thousands of deaths. It was a horrible outbreak. By the way, there is a vaccine for one form, not for this form of the virus, unfortunately. And one of the treatments they've been using is immune globulins, people who've been infected but have recovered, and using their own immune system's products to help to protect people. That was being used on an American doctor who was exposed and potentially infected. And so far, knock on wood, he's doing very well. So there is hope. But most of the concern here has to do with the extreme travel that you're going to see because of the World Cup.
7: All right, Dr. Mitch, let's talk fasting. You know, many of our listeners right now just might be enjoying a cup of coffee, and maybe that's it until, say, 11 or noon. People have implemented intermittent fasting in their lives for different reasons, a lot of it being weight loss. And there's all kinds of other benefits that have been touted around fasting. But there's been a big look at what we know about fasting, and maybe we could rethink it. So what is this massive study telling us?
8: Do not rethink it. If fasting works for you, don't worry about it. It's a research published in Psychological Bulletin. They basically said, wait a minute. When you fast, do you think as well? In other words, does it affect cognitive function? In other words, your ability to think, reason, get your work done, study if you're a student, and all of that. And it turns out for most of us, in a reasonable fast, you don't have to worry about it. It's not going to affect your thinking, your ability to function, your working ability, and all that, except... And this was where it was really interesting. Kids should not fast. It turns out that they're extremely sensitive to the effect of a lack of a constant energy source, we'll call it politely. For those of you with toddlers, you're wondering, do they really need a constant energy source? I guess they do. But you don't want kids to fast, number one. And you may find that towards mid-afternoon, which is a normal kind of circadian dip in our activity levels, if you're fasting around that time, it may accentuate your downturn, your slight downturn at that period in time. And fast more than 12 hours, which is not going to be an issue most of the time with some forms of intermittent fasting. Those situations are the exception. Otherwise, short-term fasts, intermittent fasts, adults, unless you have an underlying health issue, it should not be a concern. There should not be a reason why you don't fast. If you want to use that as an excuse, I'm sorry, you can't. You can use other reasons as an excuse not to fast, but that's not one of them. And fasting does work for a lot of people. I mean, for some people, it doesn't work at all. But for a lot of people, especially the intermittent fast, the idea being that you stop eating, we'll say, as of 7 o'clock in the evening and do not start again until 7 or 8 or 9 o'clock in the morning the next day. And that does help a lot of people control the amount of calories that they're taking in. And we know that with fasting, your body's metabolism shifts, and there may be huge benefits in some aspects of that shift. In terms of how you use energy, how you use fat, and other things. There may be less inflammation, there may be less risk of other problems going on. So if fasting is something that you're comfortable doing, don't use the fact that it might improve or disprove or cause a problem with your cognitive functioning as a reason to modify what you're doing. It's not going to for most of us, except for kids. And I would reemphasize that. Kids should not be fasting. They need their breakfast or something in the morning. The studies have shown that if you don't give them something in the morning to start off their day, they do have trouble getting through their day at school, which is why all those breakfast programs in the States and Canada for kids who aren't getting enough at home because of all sorts of problems, those food programs really make a huge difference in terms of children's performance at school.
7: All right. Good stuff as always. Dr. Mitch, thank you so much for joining us today.
8: An absolute pleasure. Have a great day.
7: You too. Dr. Mitch Shulman.
9: We have reports of one problem on the Dunkirk on-ramp to the Fort Erie-bound QEW with a stalled vehicle, and it might also be affecting one lane on the Fort Erie-bound QEW itself as well. In St. Catharines, good news. Looks like the crash over on Lake Street south of the QE has been cleared away. Over to the Welland Canal, the Glendale Avenue bridge is raised. 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I'm Lex Tan, 610 CKTV Time Saver Traffic, next in 15 minutes.
10: Clear tonight with a low going down to 10. Tomorrow we'll see lots of sunshine, some gusty winds, the high going up to 25. For the weekend, on Saturday it will be sunny, high going up to 20. On Sunday, sunshine continues, high of 21. Monday, that's the first day of June, mix of sun and cloud, slight chance of showers, high of 20. Tuesday, mix of sun and cloud, high of 21. I'm Bonnie Heslop on 610 CKTB.
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7: It's Emergency Medicine Day. Niagara Health marked that day along with emergency departments across the country. Let's find out a little bit more about all that it means. Tara Coffin Simpson joining us, Niagara Health's Director of Emergency Services. Good morning, Tara.
15: Good morning.
7: Thanks for joining us today.
15: Thank you for having me.
7: Okay, so yesterday was Emergency Medicine Day. What does this mean? What are we recognizing when we talk about Emergency Medicine Day?
15: Emergency Medicine Day is about recognizing the people behind the care. Our teams show up every day for patients during some of the hardest moments in healthcare. And in Niagara, 150,000 people come through our emergency departments each year. That's a lot of care, a lot of decisions, and a lot of pressure.
7: Yeah, I mean, it is. Those healthcare professionals do such a great job. And yet, you know, it gets a little bit of a bad rap, right, Tara, because of the wait times. No one wants to wait in an emergency room. So what's driving wait times in the ER?
15: The biggest driver is hospital capacity. When patients, inpatient beds are full, patients who need to admission stay in the emergency department. That limits space for new patients and slows the entire system down. We're seeing higher volumes and more complex patients, which also adds to the pressure. It's important to be clear that staff in the emergency department are working at full capacity, and they're really trying hard. And it's definitely not an effort issue, but more of a capacity issue.
7: All right. Are we also seeing people come to the emergency room that maybe could have sought alternatives if they had primary care providers or other walk-in clinics?
15: Yes, absolutely. We see that on a daily basis. And obviously we care for them when they're here, but, you know, it's possible to seek out other forms of care like walk-in clinics, family physicians, nurse practitioners, and pharmacists.
7: Okay. So can you explain the difference to us between wait times and lengths of stay? What is the difference there?
15: For sure. That's a key distinction. Wait time is often how long it takes to be assessed by a physician or a nurse practitioner. But length of stay is more than that. It's the total time in the emergency department, which includes testing and treatment, and often waiting for a bed if someone needs it. When people hear about very long lengths of stay, that's usually reflective of system capacity issues, not the emergency care that's being provided.
7: Okay, so there's that post time that you actually got to see the doctor. That's all included in the length of stay factor.
15: That's right.
7: Okay.
15: Yeah.
7: Let's talk about the triage system, because, you know, that's what happens. The first thing, you get in and you go and talk to that nurse, and then they've got to decide sort of the priority of where you fit into the whole scheme. How does that actually work?
15: Right. Emergency care is not first come, first serve. Patients are seen based on how urgent their condition is. So, for example, someone with chest pain or stroke symptoms or trouble breathing will be seen and treated first. And this approach really saves lives, but can mean that, you know, those patients, like you were just saying, that really don't need to be in the emergency department might have to wait longer. Those with less urgent conditions might have to wait longer.
7: And is there some sort of template, or like, how is the person at triage actually deciding this? They must have a lot of specialized training to figure out, you know, who goes where.
15: Yeah, the triage nurses are some of the most senior nurses in the department, and they actually work from a Canadian triage acuity score system. And the computer platform itself is through all of Ontario. So they have guidance and templates to work from so that they can apply an appropriate triage score and also obviously use their clinical judgment.
7: Okay. Yeah, there's a lot going on there. Let's talk a little bit more about the behind the scenes stuff. Tara, what is behind the scene, you know, aside from the triage system that would affect patients' flow through the ER?
15: Yeah, there's a lot happening behind the scenes. When you get through those doors, it's a busy, busy place in each department, and teams are coordinating tests and monitoring patients, managing admissions, planning discharges across the hospital. And once again, the major challenge is patients who are ready to leave hospital but are waiting for community supports like long-term care and or home care. And those are the patients that are, you know, stuck in those beds, and that's a system issue.
7: Okay. So not something that the staff in the ER can do directly at any given time?
15: Unfortunately not. We are continuously improving, and we try to improve within the emergency department even with those conditions. But yes, it's really, really difficult when we have patients in inpatient beds that are waiting to be sent out into the community.
7: Okay, so let's talk about some of the improvements then. What are some of the improvements to include the wait times and then the length of stay, which you've defined for us?
15: Yeah, we're working on flow actually across the system. But inside the ED, we're also testing new models of care. And one of those new models is a nurse practitioner pilot program, where nurse practitioners are helping assess and manage appropriate patients earlier in their visit. That helps move care forward faster and frees up physicians to focus on the sickest patients. We've also introduced practical supports in the waiting room, like our ambassadors, to improve communication and safety. And we're making changes to improve the waiting room experience itself.
7: Yeah, I had an opportunity at one of the broadcasts at Niagara Health at the Murata Family Hospital to talk to one of the ambassadors. And what a cool program that is. Can you explain it for anybody who missed those conversations, how that works?
15: Yeah, it was Holly that you talked to.
7: Yeah.
15: Yeah, it is a great program. And what we found is we know that patients are going to have to wait, but it's really important for us to have them know what they're waiting for. Make sure that they know they haven't been forgotten, they haven't been lost, they're still in the queue. And if they have concerns while they're waiting, that they have someone to come to. So it's a really great program. We've had great success. Patients, you know, state that they feel that they know what they're waiting for, and there's always someone there. So that's really important to us.
7: Yeah, and I imagine as well a real, help as well to the triage nurse, because like you said, there's a standardized program that they're using. They're using their best judgment, but people's health can really change as they're waiting.
15: It can. And, if there is a change in the waiting room, then those ambassadors are able to bring that change to the nurse practitioner or call a code if they have to. So it is very, very helpful.
7: All right. Let's talk about that decision making. Of course, it would be fantastic if we had a perfect medical system and we all had GPs and all of these types of things. But, there's improvements to be made. So how do we know if it is time to come to the ER?
15: If you have a life-threatening condition, you should come to the emergency department. Call 911, come to the emergency department, and you'll be seen on how urgent your condition is. If you're short of breath, like I said, chest pain, stroke symptoms, all of those issues, you should definitely come to the emergency department. But for less urgent concerns, there's family doctors, walk-in clinics, nurse practitioners, pharmacists, and virtual care also. So it's important to use the right option, but like I said, if your issue is life-threatening, absolutely call 911 or come to the emergency department.
7: And what if you're not sure? You know, what if you're kind of like, I don't know, is this worth it?
15: I think if you're not sure, you should be cautious. But there's also virtual care you can call into. You'll be in touch with a nurse practitioner who can advise you whether or not to come to the emergency department. But if you're not sure, then you should come.
7: All right. Well, this is good stuff. Tara, thank you so much for your time. Thank you for all that you do. And, of course, all of the emergency medical specialists. We're so grateful that you are there on these terrible days to help us out and to make us feel better. Thank you so much.
15: Thank you for having me.
7: Anytime. Tara Coffin-Simpson, Niagara Health's Director of Emergency Services. And, it's an interesting look behind the scenes. Hopefully, we don't have to interact with the emergency medical services of Niagara Health. But when you do, a little greater understanding of what's going on behind the scenes.
9: The Toronto-bound QEW on the downside of the Burlington Skyway. A collision is blocking two left lanes. We're seeing big delays along the Skyway Bridge, but at least some good news. Fort Erie-bound QE past Centennial Parkway. And on the Dunkirk on-ramp of the Fort Erie-bound QEW, problems in those areas have cleared up. On the Welland Canal, the Lakeshore and Queenston Street bridges are raising soon. Tackling a big backyard project this spring? 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I'm Lex Tan, 610 CKTB Time Saver Traffic.
16: Premier Ford is opening the door to water privatization in Ontario, and he's hoping you won't notice. His new law lets the government...
17: From the National Newsroom of the Canadian Press, I'm Jason White. Alberta has formalized its October 19th question on separation. It mirrors what Premier Danielle Smith announced last week and will see voters choose one of two options. The first option is that Alberta should remain a province in Canada. The other option is to begin the legal process of holding a second binding referendum on leaving Canada. Federal officials say the start to this year's wildfire season has been slow compared with last year, but overall the risk remains high. Emergency Management Minister Eleanor Olszewski says the government has adapted its approach to wildfires.
18: We're so much more focused on preparing in advance and coordinating closely. And if we mean federal, provincial, and Indigenous communities, are ready to respond together, we can get through this wildfire season.
17: The highest risk areas this year are forecast to be BC and the Northwest Territories. A Supreme Court of Canada decision on an Indigenous land claim in New Brunswick is having ripple effects across the country. The High Court refused to hear an appeal, upholding that Aboriginal title cannot be declared over private land. BC Attorney General Nikki Sharma calls that promising for the province's appeal in the Cowichan Tribes case. That ruling cast doubt on private property rights in Canada. Swedish defense firm Saab says if Ottawa chooses to buy its Gripen fighter jets, Canada could end up making some for Ukraine.
19: Saab says up to 20 of its Gripen jets will be built for Ukraine under an EU loan agreement. Its deputy CEO Anders Karp says Canada could become an export site and then deliver Gripens to Ukraine, but only if the federal government chooses to buy its fighter jets.
20: That could, of course, be also one site to deliver Gripen to Ukraine from.
19: Prime Minister Mark Carney's Liberal government has been reviewing whether to proceed with a full order of 88 F-35 jets from U.S. manufacturer Lockheed Martin for more than a year now. Carney has given no indications of his timeline or his preference. Kyle Duggan, The Canadian Press, Ottawa.
17: Manitoba faces potential legal action over its decision to halt rebates for electric vehicles made by Tesla. Premier Wab Kanew told the legislature the government has received notice from Tesla that it intends to seek a judicial review of the decision.
21: Tesla Canada intends to file legal action against us for cutting off Elon, and we have a simple message to them. Elon, get Donald Trump to stop the tariffs, and then we can talk about the EV rebate.
17: The NDP government launched rebates in 2024 of up to $4,000 for people who buy EVs, but the government stopped those rebates last year for Tesla vehicles and vehicles made in China in retaliation for tariffs. This is the Canadian Press. In sports, the Toronto Blue Jays begin a four-game series tonight in Baltimore. Former Blue Jay Chris Bassitt is set to face Toronto's Patrick Corbin in the pitching matchup. The defending champion Oklahoma City Thunder look to return to the NBA Finals when they visit the San Antonio Spurs. It's a superstar battle between OKC's Shai Gilgeous-Alexander and San Antonio's Victor Wembanyama. The series winner will face the New York Knicks for the Larry O'Brien Trophy. Canada blanked the U.S. 4-0 in quarterfinal action at the World Hockey Championship. Canada captain Macklin Celebrini scored the winner, and Sidney Crosby scored into an empty net to give him a goal and 9 assists in Switzerland. And four-time Stanley Cup champion Claude Lemieux has died. He was 60 years old. The feisty forward was known as a top playoff performer and also one of the NHL's top antagonists. No cause of death has been released so far. From the Canadian Press, I'm Jason White.
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10: Clear tonight with a low going down to 10. Tomorrow we'll see lots of sunshine, some gusty winds, the high going up to 25. For the weekend on Saturday, it will be sunny, high going up to 20. On Sunday, sunshine continues, high of 21. Monday, that's the first day of June, mix of sun and cloud, slight chance of showers, high of 20. Tuesday, mix of sun and cloud, high of 21. I'm Bonnie Heslop on 610 CKTB.
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0: Welcome back to Shane Hewitt and the Night Shift on the iHeartRadio Talk Network. It's like rain, reminds me that there's
1: time to change it. Throwback Thursday today, 2001, and we were talking about the best Canadian shows. There's such a long list of them here. I see you, Tommy, and Mike, and Claude, and everyone else who's texted in. We will get those in about 10 minutes, okay? We're going to talk about that. 15 minutes, we're going to talk about specifically the Canadian shows and some surprises on there, like Four on the Floor. There's some really good surprises there. So 7-10-10, best Canadian shows of all time, comedy shows. Dr. Sylvain Charlebois here.
2: Walk with Yen.
1: That was a great show.
2: Do you remember that?
1: Of course I do. His aprons with all the...
2: It's Canadian and it's funny.
1: It was funny.
2: And it was useful too.
1: But I don't think it was meant as a comedy show. He was just a funny guy.
2: he was a funny guy. He had a lot of jokes. You know the apron? Remember the apron?
1: The apron was the best.
2: Yeah.
1: He was just a charismatic guy.
2: I love him.
1: I looked him up a little while ago, a couple of years ago. He was still around, I think.
2: Was he?
1: Yeah, I don't know. Wow. At least from what I read online.
2: That was like in the 80s or something.
1: Yeah, he's not a young man anymore. No.
2: Yep.
1: All right, Food Professor. The podcast is doing good things always. Grab the Food Professor podcast. Your buddy, Dr. Keith Warner, was just on, the microbiologist guy, the germ guy.
2: Love Keith. Keith.
1: Tell everybody, because like Keith is very, very good. But you know, Keith, he's kind of understated. He just kind of like talks about what he's smart about. And he's just a nice guy. Like he's a very well-respected man.
2: Oh, he's one of the top in the world. Absolutely. So when it comes to food safety, the wealth of knowledge coming from Keith is just amazing. And him and I, we've worked on a few projects when I was in Guelph and,

0: No, he's got a huge following in the scientific community, but Keith believes that his work is not sexy, not fun.
1: Yeah.
0: Food safety is sexy.
1: Yeah.
0: Okay.
1: It is sexy.
0: But it's one of those things. It's like buying a car with a seatbelt. Keith looks after the seatbelt. You don't really think about the seatbelt, but you need the seatbelt to survive, right?
1: I'm trying to talk Keith into doing more public speaking, by the way. So
0: yeah, he's good.
1: He's so good. And he's more charismatic than he gives himself credit for.
0: Yeah, absolutely.
1: He's so good. By the way, he's the guy that taught, if you didn't hear the conversation, it'll be on the podcast. He's the guy that told us that the dirtiest place on an airplane is not the bathroom. It's actually the seat pocket.
0: That's nice. I was on the plane last night.
1: Yeah. You know why? Did you put your sandwich in the seat pocket? Do you know why what Keith Warner said?
0: What did he say?
1: Because that's where they put the diapers. That's where parents put the diapers.
0: Oh, man. I hope nobody's actually having dinner as we talk right now.
1: Well, my chicken goodness. Is
0: Think
1: on
0: about
1: the menu.
0: Your listeners, man.
1: Yeah, okay. We're good. They'll be fine. Chicken is on the menu tonight with the food professor.
0: That's
1: the,
0: right.
1: The headline that you
0: and I shared. Visited a chicken slaughter plant today.
1: Can you talk about that? Because that's crazy.
0: It's one of those clean. It's a very clean, very humane, by the way, for those concerned about animal welfare. They actually put chickens to sleep in the dark so they calm them down. It's actually well done. So they actually harvest. That's the word we need to use. They harvest 250 chickens a minute.
1: Wow.
0: That was a lot of chicken and feathers. I can tell you that.
1: Yeah, there's a lot of feathers.
0: And of course, over lunch with the, I had lunch with the executive, with the CEO, and we had chicken.
1: Uh-huh. Yes. I feel like they put like little sleeping masks on.
0: We don't name chickens. We name cows in dairy, but not, in poultry, we don't name chicken. There are too many. But it was delicious. It was great. So if you buy chicken at Costco in Eastern Canada, or if you eat chicken at KFC, if you buy chicken at Loblaws Metro, that's Eden Valley Chicken. I want to thank them for the hosting. I mean, it was just amazing. I was treated like a king, really.
1: Do you have feathers in your pockets when you get out? You know, and you find things in your pockets?
0: No, I did. But I mean, obviously, last week I visited a waffle factory. The smell was slightly better, you know.
1: Oh, very
0: slightly.
1: Good. Yeah. Very good. Have you had chicken and waffles? It's actually pretty good. I'm just saying, back-to-back visits.
0: Actually, I know a friend, a doctor here, she makes waffles with chicken. She's a carnivore. Yeah. True carnivore. Oh yeah, it's possible.
1: Oh, it is. It's very good too. Like a deep fried chicken.
0: Oh yeah.
1: With a, oh man.
0: Protein. Animal protein.
1: No.
0: But chicken is getting expensive.
1: This
0: is
1: the
0: notice?
1: Point. Chicken's not supposed to get expensive. And if you think it's expensive now, wait till this summer. That's what the food professor says.
0: Well, no, actually, well, if you want cheap chicken, you gotta buy it now, to be honest. So there's some tightening going on right now, to be honest. It's really, really expensive. In fact, in the last 14 cycles, so our cycle of production is 8-9 weeks. And for listeners who don't know, poultry is part of supply management. In supply management, there's a quota system. We actually grant licenses to producers to produce what we need in Canada. So over the last 14 cycles, they've missed the mark 12 times. So to provide chicken that Canadians want for their barbecue, especially in the summer, we have to import more chicken. We've actually imported in the last year over 200 million kilos of chicken. 60% of it is from the United States. So in other words, American farmers are feeding Canadians. So the chicken that comes from the U.S. can support maybe 1.4 billion chicken meals right now.
1: Wow.
0: On a yearly. So that's a lot of meals.
1: So is this part of the Abbotsford avian stuff that was happening? These chickens?
0: No, it's not related. It's just, demand is so strong. Why? Beef is expensive. People are pivoting. They're moving away from beef and they're buying, well, chicken. And chicken, typically you're supposed to be seeing increases of 3-4%, but whole chicken prices are up 30% year to year.
1: Yeah.
0: And I told that to Aiden Valley. I'd be concerned if I'm in chicken business, because you shouldn't be spooking consumers. But Here's the other thing that I'm hearing, and I got a phone call today from someone who actually is a broker in the poultry business, in the meat business, basically, a Canadian. And he suspected there's some smuggling going on, chicken coming into Canada undeclared. So I told you about the 200 million kilos of chicken coming in. That's the amount we know about. Mm-hmm. Now, some people think that there's probably some chicken coming in from the U.S. Without paying a tariff of 249%. Because you have to pay a tariff, right? It's protected because of supply management. Yeah. So that's a big problem. And this week, right now, Chicken Farmers of Canada, who read my column and went berserk because I outed them. I outed them. I mean, they don't like to be outed, but be transparent for goodness sake. So they have this problem. They recognize that they have this problem. They're trying to find a solution. And one of the quick solutions is to basically allow more chicken into Canada legally while ramping up production in Canada. Because it's going to take a while before we ramp up production.
1: Was there a reason why there was no little chicks?
0: Well, I don't know. I don't know. But to be honest, it's a big, Canada has a chicken problem and chicken farmers are starting to admit it. That's the good news, really.
1: That is good news.
0: Yeah, that is good news.
1: If you ever go to jail for smuggling though, you can never admit that you smuggled a chicken. Like, I don't think you get the kind of jail cred in prison.
0: Well, that's the thing.
1: If you're a chicken smuggler, like, well, you gotta lie and say that you are smuggling drugs.
0: So criminals see food as a good place to go to make money right now, because if you smuggle a car, you go to jail. If you smuggle chicken, you do not go to jail.
1: Huh.
0: So the risks are very low. So why not smuggle and actually sell chicken at a, you know, at a low price, which would be a deal for a lot of people right here in Canada, because chicken is getting really expensive.
1: It is expensive.
0: That's the problem that we have. So supply management is not a bad idea, but it is a bad idea when market conditions change all of a sudden.
1: Ah, also plus greed. Just going to throw that in myself. Is that a chicken in your pocket? Dr. Sylvain Charlebois, food professor, as always, my friend, thanks for popping in. I appreciate
0: it. Take care. Bye-bye.
1: Shane Hewitt and the Night Shift, Throwback Thursday 2001. Okay, coming up, we are going to talk a little bit about 2001 and the best Canadian comedy shows of all time. Long list of text messages.
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